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5: 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Hi, I'm Dano, or Dan Hines. 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

0: From the heart of our nation's capital, Washington, D.C. 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
1: It is Monday, October 5th, 2026. I'm Guy Benson. 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Email us GBS@Fox.com. I'm a Fox News political analyst. I'll be putting some of that analysis into action this evening on Special Report on the panel with Brett Baier in the 6 p.m. hour Eastern Time, Fox News Channel. So hope you'll tune in or set your DVR. Also, a senior columnist at the Washington Examiner. That is where my writing appears every week. On the show today, we've got a pollster joining us later this hour, Patrick Ruffini, who got a lot of big things right in 2024. And got some attention because of it. And he thinks that some of the polling right now is not really painting an accurate picture of where the midterms stand. So we will ask him about that. Are the pollsters getting it wrong again in some consequential ways? Patrick Ruffini answers that later this hour. Miranda Devine will also be our guest in the next hour, as will Donna Rotunno, who's a Fox News contributor and a criminal defense attorney, talking about this big, terrible, controversial story out of Cornell and everything that allegedly happened there a few years ago. And then finally, in our last hour, Lucas Tomlinson will be our guest. President Trump making an announcement today that will cover, plus a lot of developments on foreign policy, a new twist in that UK terror plot against an Air Force base, an update there. We'll try to cover as much of it as we can with Lucas as the show unfolds. But I want to start with this, because whatever you think of the polling or the state of play in the midterm elections, it seems indisputably true that the reason that the Republicans are in some pretty serious trouble as we head toward November is that they won. Trump and the Republicans won a cost of living election in 2024, just 2 years ago. And they said, hire us and we'll fix the mess, because the Democrats did create quite a bit of a mess under Joe Biden. And for those first couple of years, the unified all blue majority in Washington, D.C., they sent trillions of dollars out the door that we didn't have, borrowed a lot of it, just driving up the national debt, which is a bipartisan problem, and massively fueling inflation. And that was painful. So President Trump said, let's come in, let's fix it, vote for us. The American people said, okay. And right now, Americans are not satisfied with the results. And so frustrated voters are once again looking for change. The Democrats are talking about affordability, right? Just like they did in New Jersey and Virginia. They won these big elections last year. And then instantly, the Democrats who get elected come in and start doing things like, oh, let's remake the congressional map, or let's do sanctuary policies on immigration. All the talk about affordability gave way to a left-wing political power agenda. But because of the polling, because of the focus grouping, the Democrats recognize if they go with this mantra of affordability, they have a good chance of regaining power, which, of course, is the A, purpose of elections, B, their entire mindset, their whole worldview is dependent on power. And I think they view it as a birthright on the left. They get angry when they don't have power. They often view that as illegitimate when they don't have power. That's why you get all this, you know, resistance stuff. So their path back to power is talking a lot about affordability and going to gas stations and pointing at the signs and saying, look how much gas costs and diesel. It's Donald Trump's fault. We're the other party. Vote for us. And as a political matter, it's kind of hard to argue with it. It would be malpractice for them not to do that. I get why they're doing it. It makes sense why they're doing it. Right? It is a rational political calculation why they're doing it. But I would submit to voters, you've got to think about who are these people? What are their policies? If they get power back, what would they do with the power? They're the ones who caused so much of the problem, so much of the trouble not long ago. You can say the Republicans have not done a good job or a good enough job of fixing it the way they promised you. That's a clean and fair hit in a lot of ways. And some of that was as a result of choices on tariffs, which I have mixed feelings on and largely don't support, on Iran, which I largely do support, but unequivocally has policy implications, knock-on effects that are, at least in the short term, tough for American consumers. Like, you can point to that and say, yeah, the Republicans deserve some punishment or accountability from voters on this front. But if the alternative is the party that plunged us into this inflation spiral in the first place, and a party whose seemingly only idea, economically at least, ever, is more government plus higher taxes. Ever more government control, ever more government spending, and ever more taxes. That's basically their entire program as it exists right now in the economic space. How is that party going to make life more affordable? Especially when the places that they run and control in this country, the bluest states, are overwhelmingly the least affordable places in the country. Where the red states, run by conservatives and conservative policy, tend to be much more affordable places to live and much larger engines of our wider U.S. economy. That's kind of like a competition of ideas playing out within our 50 states, among the 50 states. Those are lessons that seem, I don't know, fairly important to me. How would bringing back the old team to do the same old things of more spending and more taxes fix any of this? How do the Democrats get to stand there with a straight face, point at the gas sign and say, oh, look how expensive it is? Although in many places that number is lower than it was under Joe Biden at his peak, and say, oh, no, we're mad about this. We're going to fix this. Vote for us. When their actual policy on the Green New Deal and all of their environmental stuff, their vision is, their goal is higher gas prices because they want to wean us off of fossil fuels and do this whole new agenda with windmills and solar and all that stuff. With all these mandates and subsidies, which are also very expensive to taxpayers, they, when they're candid about it, openly talk about making America not reliant on fossil fuels and, in fact, making it harder and harder for Americans to fuel their lives with fossil fuels, where higher gas prices are actually a good thing for the environment and this other green agenda they're pursuing. Why are those people credible when they're pretending to be mad about gas prices when effectively that's their actual policy and has been now for years? These are critical thinking questions that I hope voters will consider. Because I get the anger and the frustration saying, all right, who's in charge? Team Red, we're fed up. Let's make a change. I get it. But you also, elections are choices. What is the other choice? Who are we talking about bringing back into power if it's not going to be Team Red? And inevitably, it's Team Blue, which has gotten more left-wing, more radical, more socialist in the interim. And their big idea on everything, it's nothing new, it's nothing innovative. It's a tale as old as time, and it's a failure, which is let's give the government more power and more money and raise taxes to do it. That's their big, exciting counter proposal, although they don't really talk about it very much, do they? I would remind you that the big, beautiful bill that the Republicans passed, the working families tax cut, if that had not passed, and it passed, by the way, over the objections of every single Democrat in Congress, they all voted no. If that had not passed, we would have been hit on top of all the other stuff. All of us would have been hit with the biggest tax increase in American history. That might not move the needle for voters, but it's still a fact. There would have been a huge across-the-board tax increase on American individuals and families and businesses that would have been ruinous. And all the things like no taxes on tips and overtime and Social Security, those additional tax cuts, which were obviously not for millionaires and billionaires. There's not a lot of billionaires out there working for overtime pay or tips. That wouldn't have passed either because the Democrats were uniformly against that and therefore effectively for sweeping tax increases on the American people. That's the party that then looks in the camera on your TV ads and on your screen saying, vote for us for affordability. They just voted for the biggest tax increase in American history. Across the board, they talk about just the rich and then they act differently. They'll sell it as just the rich. Then they'll move the goalposts. We talked about that last week in Washington State. Preemptively already, the millionaires taxers say, well, maybe it shouldn't just be millionaires. What about $250,000? This is how they do it. What credibility do these people have on affordability when their solution is tax increases and more government spending? Are you kidding? Now, they'll tell you, oh, it's only for these people making this much money. And then again, the definitions start to change. The math doesn't work. Mark Kelly, Democratic senator from Arizona, some people buzzing about him, maybe wanting more in life, maybe some higher ambitions politically. He was asked on CBS Face the Nation, all right, how are you going to lower costs? Here's his answer, cut 33.
2: Well, we're going to lower costs for the American people.
3: How?
2: We've got to win the House and or the Senate. Well, how will we do this? I have legislation with Chris Van Hollen. We've got to get Republicans on board. Raises taxes for people who make over $1 million a year in income, and it provides tax cuts for people, individuals and even couples up to who make up to about $160,000 a year. That's some relief.
1: So they all just voted against making those tax cuts permanent for working and middle class Americans all the way across all the income groups. They all voted against the tax cuts in the first Trump term, and then they made sure, all of them, that all those taxes would go back up on everyone. But thank goodness the Republicans were able to stop that. So now they're talking about, oh, now we want to do some tax cuts, even though they were against the ones that just happened and voted for these catastrophic tax hikes that the Republicans prevented. And now Mark Kelly and the Democrats, his big solution is, oh, we're going to raise taxes on these people so we can lower taxes on these people. That's the affordability agenda. Let's raise taxes here. I mean, and then we'll do some tax relief over here. Does anyone believe that? Like, you think that's going to work? Especially given the voting record of these people over the last several years? I mean, maybe a lot of voters just aren't thinking all that deeply beyond this party's in charge and we're not happy, so let's go to the other team. And again, I'm not taking a shot at that. It's understandable. But when politics is a choice, you have to consider the choices. And the other choice here is a political party that does not have a leg to stand on the affordability question, both on taxes and on fossil fuels and gas prices and the rest of it. A lot of their choices of runaway inflationary spending, that's the fuel that sparked the conflagration that we are still dealing with in this country when it comes to a cost of living disaster for so many Americans. Now, on the issue of taxes, and the promise is, oh, well, we'll just raise these taxes, but it's for a good cause, and it only hurts these people, the bad rich people, so don't worry, it doesn't affect you. How does that play out in real life, in practice? There's an object lesson out of California that I want you to know about because it is instructive. If people want to weigh this, as they should, in these choices that they're facing in November, let's take this piece of data and file it into the machine, into the decision-making algorithm, shall we? I'll give you those examples and those details right after this. It's the Guy Benson Show. Stay tuned.
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I'm Guy Benson. We're back. So the Democrats are saying, vote for us. Affordability, economy, gas prices. Vote for us. And they also say, we're going to raise taxes, but don't worry, not on you. Only on those rich people. It won't affect you. People, oh, okay, that sounds good. How does that work in reality, in practice? California Post story, LA's mansion tax. That sounds like it only affects rich people. Mansions, right? Great. Mansion tax backfires spectacularly as thousands of homes and jobs vanish. The mansion tax in Los Angeles, sold to Angelenos as a way to tax the rich and boost housing, has instead blocked the building of 9,100 homes, wiped out more than 16,000 full-time construction jobs, and cost $452 million in expected revenue. A damning new report says the tax, officially known as United to House LA, it's funny how they name these things versus what they actually do, the ULA has had a negative impact on the city's high-end and multifamily real estate markets and collected less than half what it was expected to generate to tackle the city's housing crisis. So when it was sold to the people of Los Angeles, it's just a mansion tax. It's going to be great. We'll have all this money to help with housing for other people. It'll bring in $2.7 billion in the first 3 years. Instead, the actual number, $1.2 billion, less than half. And this was championed, by the way, by Nithya Raman, who is the socialist mayor candidate who has a real chance of becoming mayor of that city. As if things couldn't get worse, as we know in places like Chicago and New York, yes, it can get worse. So they have this mansion tax, but it applies beyond luxury homes. It applies to apartment buildings, offices, warehouses, vacant land. These can all trigger the tax if they sell above certain thresholds. And about 1,000 of the 9,100 plus new homes that are no longer being built would have been affordable units, the very thing the tax was supposedly created to build, according to a nonpartisan Rand Corporation study. Westside real estate broker Danny Brown told the California Post the tax was, quote, another disaster initiated by the incompetent socialists who run our city. ULA has chopped the legs from under the residential and commercial real estate industry, which is one of the largest parts of our city's economic engine. So rather than growing supply and unleashing the private sector, they're like, let's tax the rich, call it mansion tax, and that'll fix things. And in fact, it has had the opposite effect across the board, as is so often the case. Democrats say vote for us. Do their policies ever work?

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4: 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When you write me, you email me, or you catch me in public and you say, "Hey, Ray, you know, I bought one of those widgets and it's perfect." 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Is there one product or client where there's always been a 100% positive reaction? Yep. Come on, it's Crawdaddy's. Crawdaddy's on Main and Visalia, that absolute ideal marriage of great food and live entertainment. On the first floor, you can rock out with the Crawdads. What a band. They're going to lay out a live slice of Frank Sinatra, Leonard Skinner, The Beatles, Rolling Stones, while you're noshing on their famous calamari, their unbelievable lobster tail, their steaks, and of course, hey, Le Bon Temps Roulet, New Orleans favorites. Want a quieter fix at Crawdaddy's? Go upstairs to the second floor. Great food in a classic atmosphere. Crawdaddy's, the best.

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1: Glad to have you with us on The Guy Benson Show. 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The podcast is free every day. But with us now is Patrick Ruffini. He's a founding partner at Echelon Insights, a widely recognized public opinion and strategy research firm. He authored the book, Party of the People, Inside the Multiracial Populist Coalition Remaking the GOP, which was called the book that predicted the 2024 election by the New York Times. He has served in other roles in digital strategy and communications, RNC, President George W. Bush's reelection campaign in 2004. And Patrick, it is great to have you here. Welcome.
2: Thank you, Guy. It's great to be here.
1: So we have talked a lot about the polling on this show heading toward the midterm elections. And it does not take a top flight political analyst to glance at the numbers and see that the Republicans are not in great position right now. There's a lot of gloom on the Republican side of things, and some of that seeps out into public finger pointing and that kind of thing. But the expectation of the conventional wisdom that the Republicans are headed for a real thumping in November, and a big question is whether or not they're going to be able to hang on to their Senate majority. And you have done an analysis that I find interesting that cuts against some of that doomerism, just looking at the polling, especially in certain red states in the middle of the country, and really all around the country, but there's a certain number of states that I think catch my attention at least. Those polls and their predictive value in late September, early October, in recent cycles versus the actual voting outcomes from voters in November, and you kind of walk through the polling gaps that we've seen in recent cycles. What are some of your takeaways there?
2: Yeah, thanks again, Guy. You know, it's not new that we are seeing this, leading up to the election, you know, you're seeing this almost like an operation, I would call it, to demoralize Republicans as much as possible by bringing up and pointing to polls that show Democrats either leading or tied in states like Kansas, in states, deep red states in the Midwest. There's a competitive race in Nebraska. There's a competitive race in South Dakota. I even saw something that there was a competitive race in Idaho, right? And this has happened before. It happened in, we saw it in 2020 across the map when you remember, Lindsey Graham is in trouble. And a bunch of Republicans are in trouble and they're going to absolutely lose. And we've seen it in cycle after cycle. Now, I think, look, part of this is, the Democrats have, done a really good job of spinning polls in their favor, right? And it's not like, look, it's not like, I'm not necessarily going to say, like, is there something nefarious going on with the polls? But they really very clearly taken what is a pretty good political environment for them and then spun, let's say they get a great poll for them in a deep red state or a deep red district, they're going to release that poll. But they're not going to release the poll that's like, okay, this shows things maybe slightly good for them, or it's a little bit closer to what you expect. Every poll that comes out from a Democratic organization is always within a point or two, and that's solely to maximize the fundraising advantage they get, right, from it, because that's what the data shows does the most to gin up fundraising is polls across the board, whether they're in purple areas or red areas, that show very, very close races. And I think that that is partly, right, that's fueling this narrative. But this is specifically worse in the Midwest. So we did an analysis.
1: By the way, let me just jump in real quick, because there's we have seen some of that, like these internal polls that the Democrats choose to release or not. And Republicans try to play that game, too, to some extent. But then you look, for example, over the weekend, the New York Times Senate polls, right? And you can say they're flawed and you've got way more Democrats responding and they have trouble finding Republican respondents and therefore it skews things. And you're about to kind of get into some of that. But based on that, you know, New York Times, Siena batch of polling, you've got Kansas tied, Iowa tied, and the Democrats ahead in Alaska and Texas and, you know, Ohio, right? You go sort of down the list. And that's also feeding into this overall narrative that in these battleground states, including a number of states where Trump won by double digits 2 years ago, the Democrats are tied or ahead. It's not just their internal polls. It's some of the media polls as well. So I just wanted to throw that in there in fairness. But now you're going to make the point about the Midwest and your analysis.
2: That's right. So I don't deny, right? I don't deny it's a tough environment, tough year for Republicans. And I don't, you know, I think in particular, if you would expect any poll to get it right, it would be that New York Times poll. You know, they're A-plus rated, nothing but respect for NACON and, you know, the team over there and the work they're doing. I just think if you look at previous cycle polls in states like Iowa, in states like Ohio, in states even like Michigan, and you look really historically over the last three election cycles, you have in there 2024, which is a good Republican year, and then you have in there 2018, which was actually a very good Democratic year and similar to the kind of year we might see this year. And you literally see in some of these races, there was no single poll that was released at any point in the election cycle that didn't underestimate the Democrat. And that includes Republican polls. It includes all the polls.
1: It didn't overestimate the Democrat.
2: Right, overestimate the Democrat. That's right. And so, you know, and you looking at these states, particularly in Ohio, where in the last three cycles, you didn't have a poll with the Republican ahead in Ohio until mid-October. Or you had very rarely had Republicans ahead in Ohio by mid-October. And then you see this rapid closing, right, towards the Republican movement, towards the Republican. And there's a reason for that, right, that it is a red state. And in the last few election cycles, Trump won it by, you know, I think he won it by 11 points. You have these states that, you know, we shouldn't be surprised if on election night we're seeing Republicans eking out victories in Ohio, right? We shouldn't be surprised by that because these states are simply reverting a little bit more in the direction of the partisan fundamentals. And why do I mention that, right? Why do I mention that? It's because partisan fundamentals have become more and more important in Senate elections over the last few election cycles. The way that a state votes at the presidential level really predicts which way a state is going to vote for Senate and all the other races, but particularly federal races, particularly when there's kind of this idea of national control, the direction of national politics is literally on the ballot in these Senate elections. What you really see then is when Republican voters are faced with that choice in the last few weeks of an election, in those red states, they tend to come home. Now, it's not exclusively guy Republican phenomenon. I would argue maybe in blue states right now, you're seeing maybe some very cheerful results for Republicans, like maybe in Minnesota, which is within a couple points. Right, it seems like there's something about the polls right now that is energizing these sort of insurgent minority factions within each of these states to maybe be overrepresented. But what you generally see, we don't generally see this many surprises, right, on election night, you know, because things have generally, the blue states tend to go bluer, the red states tend to go redder. But the difference in a year like this that is in fact challenging for Republicans is those red states are going to be a little bit more competitive, and those purple states are probably going to go blue.
1: So I had seen Harry Enten from CNN had highlighted this, and you had as well. If you look in recent cycles at Ohio and Iowa and Michigan, and there are big, competitive, really important Senate races in all three of those states. If you look at those three Midwestern states, at the end of September, the polling tended to overestimate the Democrat by, what was it, like 6.5 percentage points compared to what the actual vote ended up being in the subsequent November elections. I mean, that's a lot of percentage points, right? I mean, I'm not guaranteeing, I don't think you are either. You know, things are true until they're not. Not guaranteeing it's going to happen again in 2026. But if past is prologue and you look at these recent cycles where Democrats, especially Senate candidates, are overestimated pretty dramatically in the polling, especially around this time of the cycle versus what the actual voters end up doing. I mean, why? Why is there such a disconnect there? And are there indications in your mind that we might see a repeat of that effect this year?
2: I think where I am seeing it, look, I am, and I want to throw a little bit of caution on that because we can't predict from previous cycles. And I think that this is the latest I've seen in the cycle where we haven't really seen much evidence yet of closing. And I posted about this earlier today that the Democrats have wanted to say, in October, things over the last few weeks have gotten just better and better for us since Labor Day. That's not really the case, too. It's been pretty static. We haven't seen movement. Now, however, I think if Republicans want to keep the Senate, they do need that movement. They do need that coming home, those Republicans, those base Republicans, to come home in October. But I think, yes, in particular, there is a sense that in particular with rural voters, with white voters without a college degree, that the higher the population share, the more the polls are going to miss. And that was something, when I first flagged this issue back in August, they said, look, what predicts this across more than 3,000 polls over the last four election cycles? What really predicts a polling error is when you have more of a white working class electorate. Where do you have a very large white working class electorate? You have it in a state like Iowa. You have it in a state like Ohio. In Texas, I'm a little bit more concerned, right, for Republican chances there because it's a diverse state, right? It is a very suburban state. It's a very urban state. A contrast to a state like Iowa, a contrast to a state like Kansas.
1: And we've seen less of a polling miss, right, in places like Texas. Right. So you could look at that history and that demography and say, you know, Ken Paxton might really be in trouble in Texas, whereas that might not really be the case for John Husted or Ashley Hinson or even a Mike Rogers.
2: That's right. And you have, these are good candidates, right? I mean, and I think you have in a lot of cases, right? Mike Rogers is a great candidate. Ashley Hinson's a great candidate. You know, I think, look at John Husted. I don't think he's setting the world on fire, but he has been elected statewide, right? He is a statewide. He is a well-known quantity in that
1: multiple
2: state.
1: Times.
2: And to say, right, and to say that they are underperforming the fundamentals, leave aside Rogers, who has a, you know, very problematic Democrat he's running against, but they are underperforming almost to the same extent as a Ken Paxton is with his personal baggage. I don't buy that.
1: So the reason I wanted to have you on to have this conversation again is not to guarantee, oh, well, the polls have been wrong before in these types of places. And so when they tell you Ohio is, you know, Sherrod Brown's ahead by 2 points or Ashley Hinson's tied or whatever, there's no way that could happen. I'm not saying that. I think if this breaks bad and it's a really awful 06, 08 type cycle, some of these seats, or there could be like a cascade effect, they could all just get swept away. That is possible. I think it becomes more possible if Republicans themselves get convinced that all is lost, the whole thing's going to go to hell in a handbasket and, you know, resistance is futile type thing. I think that's what the storyline is on the polling right now, a drumbeat trying to convince Republicans and Republican voters that it's going to be terrible. It's going to be terrible. And I just think we need to pump the brakes on that based on this history that you've delved into and say, like, don't turn this into a self-fulfilling prophecy. Because if that history does repeat itself, a lot of these seats will be held by the Republicans, and the Senate map could look significantly better. I just wanted to bring that on a data level to this audience, because I don't want to get too sucked into the negativity. Last question for you, Patrick, before I let you go. A lot of people like to look at the early voting data and, you know, the requests for ballots and who's voting where in the early totals. What are the do's and don'ts? We have about a minute. Do's and don'ts on analyzing the early data, because you can kind of cut it to confirm what you want to see sometimes. What do you recommend?
2: Look, I think I would almost, for almost all people, I would recommend don't do it. And if you're going to do it, wait till really close to the election. Because, look, I mean, there are changes from cycle to cycle in how people vote in 2022. I've seen a lot of Republicans making comparisons to 2022 and saying Republican mail requests are up. Well, remember what was happening in the country in 2022. We just come off of COVID, and Democrats had gotten it beat into their skulls that we all vote by mail. And it took a while for that to unwind. By 2024, they were no longer as mail-pilled as they were in 2022.
1: Right, it was like a religion in 2022. You've got to vote by mail. So, and yeah. so things are different now. So
2: yeah,
1: you got to be careful saying 2022 and 2026 are not the same cycle for a number of reasons. And saying, oh, look, well, this isn't the same. That might mean something. It might not. So just beware of that. Patrick Ruffini got a lot of key things right 2 years ago, and he's seeing some things that buck the trend right now that I wanted to bring to this audience and your attention. Patrick Ruffini, thank you for your time.
2: Thank you so much, Guy.
1: We will be right back.
0: An insightful look into policy, politics, and media that keeps you ahead of the news cycle. The Guy Benson Show.

Here's the deal. 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

0: Welcome back to the Guy Benson Show. We were just talking in the last segment with Patrick Ruffini. He mentioned the Michigan Senate race, talked about a problematic nominee for the Democrats, Abdul El-Sayed. He just was on with Martha McCallum on The Story on Fox News Channel. We'll cut that up. I'll watch it tonight. Obviously, we were live on the air as well. We'll bring you analysis tomorrow of that race. Meanwhile, some other election news, not from the United States, but still interesting. Big election yesterday in Brazil, and the right wing, the right, swept, dominant in the federal elections. Now, the presidential race is going to a runoff with the conservative or right-wing candidate in the lead and basically the communist, very, very corrupt. We'll see what nonsense they try to pull to disrupt this outcome at the end of October, but a very good night in Brazil for the right. And now the terrible left-wing government in Spain dissolving. They're going to have snap elections later this fall with a chance for the right to take over in Spain as well, with the Spanish socialists uniquely awful. So we'll keep an eye on those international races. Another hour of the Guy Benson Show is next.
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4: Isaias is still deadly. I'm Carmen Roberts, Fox News. A storm that killed four people in Florida and Alabama as it roared ashore Friday night today claimed a fifth life. Officials in western South Carolina say a tree crashed into a home, killing a 67-year-old man. The storm's remnants have been pouring rain on the northeast and mid-Atlantic throughout the day.
5: The effects, of course, being felt in the mid-Atlantic and the northeast. We've had a confirmed tornado on the ground earlier this morning in the Carolinas, and we still have 50 days left in hurricanes season, and by the end of next week, we could see a little bit of tropical trouble once again brewing in the Gulf.
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5: Talking hundreds of trees down, power lines littering the Gulf Coast states. It is going to take days for cleanup crews to restore things back to normal.
4: About 300,000 customers still without power in the south. Meantime, Hurricane Simon, a powerful Category 4 storm, is battering Mexico's Pacific coast, threatening catastrophic damage. A Saudi airport passenger terminal is struck again one day after a Houthi attack killed 12, including an American. Today's attack killed one person. Fox's Trey Yingst is in Tel Aviv.
6: A very significant attack targeting the King Khaled International Airport in Riyadh. At least one ballistic missile slammed into Terminal 3 as it was packed with passengers. First responders rushing to the scene in ambulances and helicopters, evacuating many of the hundreds who were injured. This was the second such attack in just 48 hours and does raise questions about if the United States could come to the defense of Saudi Arabia and launch a new round of strikes against this Iranian proxy group.
4: And President Trump says he is weighing whether the U.S. will join the Saudis in retaliating against the Iranian-backed Houthi rebels in Yemen. 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
13: Whether it's been a while since you've advertised or you've never done it before, it's really a lot easier than ever. Hi, I'm Dano, or Dan Hines. I have really enjoyed working with the Ramirez family, and I'd love an opportunity to work with you too.

0: 5 o'clock in the most powerful city in the world. It's time for the Guy Benson Show Happy Hour, brought to you by the Finnish Long Drink. 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
1: Happy hour here on the Guy Benson Show on this Thursday. Thank you for joining us. We are in the Tony Snow Studio in our nation's capital at the Fox News Washington Bureau. 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Join us tonight on Special Report. I'll be on the panel this evening here on set with Brett Baer. See you there. Set your DVR, all those good options. 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It is refreshing. It does contain alcohol. So I always encourage you to please drink responsibly. 21 plus only, thelongdrink.com. Well, yesterday in Athens, Greece, our Secretary of State, Marco Rubio, gave an extraordinary speech. And part of it was to strengthen and shore up the U.S.-Greek relationship, and he paid homage to that in a number of ways. Some of it was designed to call out diplomatically, forcefully, not obnoxiously, the Europeans on a number of fronts, as he has done in the past. Remember, he went to a conference in Germany where J.D. Vance was not welcomed very warmly and delivered a very similar tough message, tough love, to the Europeans, but he actually got and drew a standing ovation because of the way that he artfully made the point. Now, you might think you need a blunt instrument like Vance making those points. Rubio, at least for now, has a different job, which is to be the chief diplomat of the United States, and therefore, I think he has been performing brilliantly on numerous counts, by the way, but especially when it comes to some of this really big picture stuff, trying to rally the West to embrace our values, our shared values, and remember what they are and where they come from and why they matter and why the alternatives are bad and worse and why all of this is worth defending and protecting. So with the Acropolis in the backdrop, and the setting was just absolutely stunning as the sun set in Greece. The light cast on those iconic buildings was very striking, directly behind our Secretary of State as he gave this very serious, well-crafted address. And I saw a buzz about it on social media late yesterday afternoon and then into the evening. And I just decided actually to hop on the exercise bike to get in my daily routine and watch the speech, which is about half an hour long. We don't have time to play all of it. But it was so good, and I think it is so important, and I want to actually divorce any of this from 2028 stuff. I know a lot of people are saying, oh, this shows Rubio is a serious statesman, and this is an audition for the presidency, and think about how he's better than Vance or not. I'm not interested in that right now. I really, really am not. Right, there's an election right in front of us in a few weeks. It's an eternity before 2028. I think that the press is often lazily trying to force everything into some sort of electoral box and look at everything through that prism. I'm not saying that there's no politics to be mentioned or potentially at play in the backdrop. I'm not. But I think this speech is serious enough and important enough to simply take it on its own terms for what it is, without injecting these parochial American, like, news cycle, election cycle considerations and just like jamming it in there and trying to shoehorn that conversation into a much more important point that Marco Rubio conveyed on a global stage with the stunning, breathtaking backdrop, which was not just visually appealing, but profoundly, historically significant, of course. And he talked about the birth of Western values and the trajectory and evolution and addition to those values all the way up to the American experiment in freedom, the greatest experiment and greatest nation in the history of the world, as far as he's concerned and as far as I'm concerned. So I want to walk through here for several segments, because some of you probably saw the speech. Some of you may have heard about the speech. I would say there's a small handful who have heard it all. And I think it is worth listening to. Not just to marvel at the talent of Marco Rubio, which is fine and great. But again, this matters more than that. He is trying to instill in the West a newfound confidence that what we've inherited, this civilization, these values, aren't just accidental. They're nothing to be ashamed of. And we discard or walk away from them or cede this ground to others at our peril. So with that, let's start with cut 31. Rubio in Greece yesterday.
2: The history of America, the history of my country, is covered with the fingerprints of antiquity. Greece is literally carved into the architecture of our government. In the towering columns, in the domes and the monuments across our capital city, the city where our Constitution was born, Philadelphia, is itself a Greek name. The men who founded my country were fascinated by the heritage we inherited from yours. They were exceptionally well-read in history. They're vividly aware of their unique place in it. But no other age of the past held their attention or their imagination quite like that of antiquity. Many, many people are surprised to learn that the most commonly cited author in the Federalist Papers was not an Enlightenment philosopher or political theorist. No, the most commonly cited author in the Federalist Papers was Plutarch, the Greek biographer of Greece and Rome's great men.
1: And he goes on to continue to make this connection and establish this thread through the centuries between these early civilizations and ours today, cut 32.
2: Much has been written and said about the influence of ancient Greece on the ideas of the American founders, and for that matter, on all of the Western philosophers and statesmen that preceded them. Most of us are familiar with the basic history. Athens gave us democracy. Plato and Aristotle gave us Western philosophy. Our ideas of law, of virtue, of citizenship, and republican government were shaped in the Greek city-states. Even much of our political vocabulary, words like democracy, tyranny, the word politics itself, found its origins here. Now, all of that is true. But the things we owe to this place, as Americans and as Westerners, are actually far, far deeper. These institutions and ideas were the outward expression of more fundamental qualities we see in the ancient Greeks, qualities that can't be reduced to any particular political system or theory.
1: Now, I do take slight issue with his assertion that most of us are familiar with the basic history. I fear that that is not true anymore, by design. I think for a very long time in the United States, the average high school graduate would be familiar on some passing level with much of this. I think that is no longer true for large swaths of the country. And I think it's not just because they're watering down curricula. I think it's because a lot of people with agendas who are against Western civilization have actually replaced this important history with an alternative version of it, pumped it full of superficial, unimportant nonsense, and also added this toxic negativity about our country, our culture, and our heritage. So it's not only that kids are not being taught this stuff, they are actually being taught to hate it or to view it with deep suspicion to contempt without actually learning what it even is. That is one of my fears right now. That's why thoughtful, deep, historical lessons like this are important. Even if, or maybe particularly if they are coming from a high-ranking American official, you don't really hear this kind of thing from politicians or political figures in the West anymore. There's a lot of blathering and bromides and sloganeering with catchphrases that offend nobody and mean next to nothing, and in some cases are just wrong. So to have this kind of clarity and specificity is refreshing, A, and B, I think, essential. So Rubio, the teacher, to the extent that he is talking to an audience that doesn't know this stuff, he wanted to spell it out. as is, I think, really, really important these days. Cut 33.
2: Here in Athens, we found the first full realization of all the essential traits that would come to define the West. Fierce individuality and relentless ambition, daring exploration and invention, a yearning for discovery, for adventure, risk and glory, an insatiable curiosity about the world and the principles by which it operates, a hunger to know the mysteries of nature and grasp the secrets of the cosmos, an impatience with the notion of impossibility, chafing at all boundaries, at all limits, straining to peer into the depths of the unknown. These were not just the formulas or precepts of a particular school of philosophy. They were the characteristic of a people, expressed in their tradition, their stories, their imagination, and the qualities that they demanded of their citizens, and the things they lived and fought and died for. To know them is to know ourselves.
1: To know them is to know ourselves, or at least to know our history. We want this actually to continue to be a reflection of ourselves. That is the pressing, urgent challenge right now. So Rubio pressed on in Cut 34.
2: For the Greeks of antiquity, the pursuit of excellence was the very principle of man's existence. They organized all of civic life around contest and ambition and competition, in philosophy and poetry and sculpture and drama, in athletics and art, in war and statescraft. The classical Greek city was an arena for great men to test and prove themselves, to hone their potential through perpetual struggle, to be the best, the strongest, the most beautiful, straining to inch ever closer to perfection. Now, I know that to modern ears, what I just described, this way of life may sound odd. It may even sound cruel. The ideal of many ideologies in our time is frankly become a world of perfect safety, a world devoid of risk or failure, where neither the glory of victory nor the shame of defeat.
1: Now, he's talking about how a lot of this could fall on modern ears. And I don't think he's arguing, or anyone should argue, that we can't celebrate a lot of the progress between then and now, and that we don't strive to completely replicate exactly how culture and societies looked back then. That's not the point. But what is the point is that we should not look to slouch into this gray zone of nothingness. He said, where neither the glory of victory nor the shame of defeat is prioritized. And then he gets more explicit in a critique of today's decadent, downward Western culture, where we are basically playing and catering increasingly to a lower and lowest common denominator, which he thinks is bad and dangerous. And I agree. And to illustrate the point, he offered maybe one of the most memorable lines of the entire speech, which I will play for you right after this short break on The Guy Benson Show.
0: Miss a minute, miss a lot. The Guy Benson Show.
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11: 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He took the time to understand our business, our service area, and the seasonal demands of heating and air conditioning in the Central Valley. Instead of pushing a generic package, he built a targeted campaign, and he helped us dial in a script that really connected us with homeowners. It has helped us with our branding and increased our daily calls. If you're a local business owner on the fence about advertising, give Dano a call. Here's his phone number, 559-270-3260. That's 559-270-3260.
12: Whether it's been a while since you've advertised or you've never done it before, it's really a lot easier than ever. Hi, I'm Dano, or Dan Hines. I have really enjoyed working with the Ramirez family, and I'd love an opportunity to work with you too.

0: Back here on the Guy Benson Show Happy Hour, still marveling at Secretary Rubio's speech in Greece yesterday. I have this platform to share so much of it with you. I think it's very much worthwhile. And right before the break, we left off with Rubio issuing and beginning a pretty stinging critique of contemporary society. Here's part of what he said.
1: Too often, these days, we build downwards. We design our standards to ensure that no one will lose. We preoccupy ourselves more with the comfort of the worst than the potential of the best. We hold the most exceptional things among us hostage to the average, the ordinary, the mediocre. The men who made the Parthenon, they built upwards. They held that the highest and most noble aspiration in life was to surpass all others, to strive to be the best in all things. The ancient Greek city-states were filled. They were filled with intense passion and rivalry and faction and conflict. But from that constant struggle for distinction, from that came the great flowering of art and philosophy and political and intellectual energy that would transform a collective of Mediterranean cities into the birthplace of the greatest civilization in the world.
0: We preoccupy ourselves more with the comfort of the worst than the potential of the best. What a phrase. It speaks to our moment, I think, pretty vividly. And this is a warning. This is a warning from the Secretary of State. And he got more explicit about it in Cut 36.
1: The thumos, as the ancient Greeks called it, the fire of passion, strength, courage, pride, is the heart of great civilization. And without it, nations lose their will to fight, the will to strive, the will to survive. Today, too much of the West has forgotten this quality. Over time, we in the West came to feel ashamed of the very things that made us exceptional. We felt embarrassed that our achievements set us apart from the rest of the world. Our prosperity somehow became a source of guilt. We no longer believed we deserved and had earned our greatness. The word nationalism became a dirty word. And so we tore down our monuments. We condemned our own history. And in too many places, we taught our children to be ashamed of the countries they would inherit. In the process, we opened our borders and outsourced our industry and allowed our militaries to wither and to decay.
0: Does some of this sound familiar? Does some of this sound distressingly familiar? And then he talked about a moment of choosing, an inflection point, where either collectively in the West we can course correct or slide into an abyss from which there is not going to be an easy return or any return at all. And he actually explained that in a very stark way in Cut 37.
1: And with every passing year, we seem to outsource more of our sovereignty, transferring our decisions to global bureaucracies far beyond the reach of our control. But others were all too happy to fill the vacuum that we left, the vacuum left behind by our weakness. And as the West's confidence faltered, its adversaries and its rivals only grew more assertive, building up their own wealth and their own power in our stead. And now, today, we find ourselves at a crossroads, because the next decade and the decisions we make will write the story of the next century. The course we take will determine whether the West maintains its place at the head of the world or resigns itself to a future of atrophy and servitude and decline. We will either choose to act now or lose the choice to act at all.
0: We will either choose to act now or lose the choice to act at all. 10 pivotal years starting now, and really a rallying cry from Secretary Rubio. I have more I'd like for you to hear up on a break. Let's take it and come back as we walk through Marco Rubio's speech in Athens on the Guy Benson Show.

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1: As we continue here on the Guy Benson Show Happy Hour, we have this privilege to play significant chunks of Secretary Rubio's speech in Athens, Greece yesterday, which usually we don't do this kind of thing, but sometimes the moment calls for it. I think this is one of those moments. And though much of Rubio's speech, sort of in the middle, was cautionary and often pointed, it wasn't just doom and gloom. There was a hopeful element as well. Rather than just being all dire warnings, Rubio turns to saying the United States of America, under the Trump administration, under the administration in which he serves, we have made a choice against decline in favor of embracing our Western heritage and that great civilization that has been passed down to us through the centuries. Here's Rubio talking about the worldview of the administration that he's such an integral part of. Cut 38.
2: Under President Trump, the United States has made its choice. We choose the unapologetic pursuit of national power, to take back control of our critical supply chains, to reindustrialize our economy, to rebuild our defense, to fight for dominance of the technologies and industries of the future. We choose to reach for new frontiers in advanced manufacturing and superintelligence, in drones, weapons, and warfare, in chips, minerals, cyber, and every other domain of human possibility, to unleash our energy, to rebuild our factories, to return our astronauts to the moon, and launch a new age of exploration in space. Now, for all their lofty ideals, the ancient Greeks were not naive.
1: And he continues on this point with a challenge to governments in Europe who are co-heirs of Western civilization. And as we see daily on our TV screens and our small screens, the direction that some of these societies are going, where the elites have allowed things to atrophy and decline, often to a point where it feels unrecognizable, Rubio wants to make sure that at this crossroads, Europeans make a similar choice to the one that the Trump administration is attempting for the United States. Cut 39.
2: They understood that nations have interest. They understood that statecraft requires prudence and diplomacy. But they also understood that it requires the ability to wield force when prudence and diplomacy fail. They understood that power requires not only having the means to defend yourself, it requires the credibility that you are willing to use it. This is the classical understanding of politics and of statecraft that the Trump administration hopes to reclaim. Reclaim not just for our country, but for the whole of our civilization. We believe that Europe can awaken from its long slumber and rekindle the fire that was lit here millennia ago. There are already signs.
1: And he talks about some of the positive indicators amid the sea of negativity, which is not to dismiss those negative signs, but he's also looking at some of the green shoots and saying this can be done. And then Rubio wrapped up with really a stirring defense of our civilization, comparing it with undesirable, inferior, and unacceptable alternatives. Here in Cut 40, listen.
2: It is from the Greeks that the West inherited its sense of duty, an unbreakable loyalty to one's code, one's cause, one's country. Our heroes, the heroes of the West, are those who choose to remain faithful to their duty precisely when it is most difficult and painful to do so. The man who is bound by his word, the soldier who will not abandon his post, the captain, the proverbial captain, who goes down with the ship. This is wholly different from what we see even now. For example, from fanatics like the radical mullahs of Iran, whose cult of death hails child suicide bombers as national heroes and portrays martyrdom as an end to itself. Our heroes may be willing to die for their cause, but our heroes do not worship death.
1: What a distinction. That's a distinction we should be proud of and should never, ever surrender on. Because, as Rubio says, we value life. Cut 41.
2: It is precisely because we value life, that we come to recognize the heroism in those who would sooner sacrifice it than to betray their principles. Now, we take the West conception of these things, heroism, honor, duty, we take these things for granted. We assume that these somehow are universal to all people in all times and in all places. They are not. They are the product of a distinct character which arose here and shaped the whole story of the civilization that came after it. A civilization that we must fight to defend today with the same passion as our forefathers did.
1: I think one of the big problems that we're facing right now in this country and in the West is a lot of the goodness and a lot of the success and affluence and progress that we've made is taken for granted. And then people take on these sort of luxury boutique beliefs that actually strike at the heart of what our civilization is about, where the things that have benefited us so much, those things are taken for granted. And then there's this almost sense of boredom or disdain for it that in some cases starts to curdle into hatred. And we have to guard against that. Part of the big flourish and conclusion from Rubio was speaking to this meaningful arc of history that we've inherited and that we have to cherish. Cut 42.
2: The greatest Americans of every generation have carried the unmistakable features of their forefathers. Born in Athens, formed by Rome, baptized in Christendom, hardened in the furnace of medieval Europe, endowed with the English genius for liberty, and then carried across the Atlantic to be reborn on the shores of a new world. Together, we must now rediscover that spirit. We are at an inflection point not only in the history of my nation, but an inflection point in the whole of our civilization. The threats we face today are every bit as real as they were on the dramatic stage of antiquity. National interest did not vanish in the face of international institutions. War did not disappear simply because we preferred peace.
1: And he's saying here, as he wraps up, this is a message directly aimed at the Europeans, that we don't want to just surrender sovereignty or any of this stuff to some kind of faceless global bureaucracy. National interests, nationalism are still important components of this. And yet alliances matter and common interests matter. Lastly, cut 43.
2: Other states continued to arm, to seek influence, to compete for territory and technology and resources and markets and energy and power. And now there is war again. There is new competition between great powers again. There is vulnerability, aggression, terrorism, a whole universe of new threats and attacks again. And so we must rebuild our institutions and our alliances to face these threats together, understanding that the purpose of these things is not to abolish the sovereignty of the nations that constitute them. It is to defend them. And that nations need not abandon their distinct identities in order to recognize their common interests.
1: The purpose of these things is not to abolish the sovereignty of the nations. It is to defend them. And the nations need not abandon their distinct identities in order to recognize their, i.e. our, common interests. This was a profound, spectacular speech by the Secretary of State. I encourage you to go watch it as well, because there are bits we didn't have time for here. Also, the optics are just breathtaking, stunning as well. And I hope, I know it's a lot to ask for people who want 13-second videos and then swipe, I hope that these words can resonate and echo with people who haven't thought about these things very much, but need to. We need our rising generations to buy into this, because if they don't, this will be a thing of the past. We don't want to be the people who extinguish or paralyze these values. That was part of the urgency of what we heard from Secretary Rubio in Athens. And with that, we will stand aside, take a break, and come back with the home stretch, during which we will introduce to this audience a brand new member of the Guy Benson Show team. Looking forward to that as soon as we come back.
0: New talk for a new generation. 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
2: 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If you missed any of today's program, podcast always free. I'm gearing up for Special Report coming up in the next hour, Fox News Channel. See you there. You can record it. Always looking forward to that. Well, we have been looking forward for the last couple of weeks to doing this, to introducing to our audience a new member of the team. Our friend and colleague for years, Dylan, moved back home to the Midwest to start a family, and we are just so happy for him and his wife. But that left an opening here at the Guy Benson Show, and we have filled it. There were a lot of candidates, some really good ones, and the person who we decided to bring on board is a young man named Owen, who is a recent college graduate, and Christine was part of the interview process. I was kind of the last round of interviews. This actually happened while I was on paternity leave, and he's been settling in to the extent that one can settle in when you are receiving tutelage from producer Christine and kind of learning the ropes. And so far, so good, really competent, really proactive. Very fortunate to have Owen here with us, based in New York. So, Owen, first of all, officially on the air, welcome to you.
3: Thank you for hiring me, I guess. But yeah, it's been an exciting 3 weeks so far, and it's been a lot of fun. Definitely a lot of crazy stories I've heard from Christine.
2: Yeah, we will get to those. Just start here, though. Where are you from? Like, give us just a very brief, like, elevator pitch on your background, who you are.
3: So I'm from New Jersey, Jersey Shore guy. I just graduated from Fordham University, so go Rams. Not as good as your Wildcats. We don't win much when it comes to football, but yeah, New Jersey guy, work on the Jersey Shore, went to school in the Bronx, and that's kind of really it.
2: Yeah, I think we can kind of detect a slight regional accent where I might have guessed perhaps that you were from New Jersey if I didn't already know. So we've got a pretty Jersey-heavy team at the moment, and so you're fitting right in there. And you did a lot of work at your campus radio station, which is a very well-known one, well-regarded one at Fordham, WFUV. Our buddy Dan Duva, who's a regular listener to this show, who's now the voice of the Vegas Golden Knights in the National Hockey League, he's an alum of WFUV and of Fordham. So I know that you've had an opportunity at some point to meet him. He does a lot of mentorship. But you're not coming in sort of cold turkey on the radio front, right? You might be young, but you've got quite a bit of experience when it comes to the nuts and bolts of running a radio program.
3: Yeah, I was there for 4 years at WFUV, one of the best experiences of my life. Got a chance to cover the NBA Finals last year and the Yankees in the playoffs last season, obviously. Yankees, so yeah, bad right now. But
2: let's not.
3: No, let's not get into
2: let's
3: that.
2: Let's not talk about it.
3: Yeah, that was rough. But FUV.

0: Well, I don't think on my first day at WFUV I was hearing about cartels and killed ponies. Some things about getting grabbed by a mime. You know, it was very different.
1: Robbed, not grabbed.
0: Robbed. Sorry. Got that one mixed up. You know, in 3 weeks here, hearing about all the communist crushes and all that stuff. it's been a lot different, but it's a lot of fun. A little bit different than FUV, where you'd think you'd get a little more of that when you're with a bunch of 18-year-olds, but it's a lot of fun.
2: No, pretty similar. No, sometimes, it takes like a 50 or 60-something to bring this kind of stuff into your life as you've now been exposed to, I guess is one way of putting it. And I guess, Christine, I hear you huffing and puffing, but I have to ask, early assessment, what are your thoughts on Owen?
1: Oh, he's doing wonderful. I mean, with my guidance, I think that he is going to flourish in this business.
2: Oh, so you're a mentor again.
1: Oh, yeah. Oh, yes. Definitely.
2: Owen, are you feeling mentored?
0: I am. It's been a really good 3 weeks. I've learned a lot so far, so I would say it's been a good mentorship. It's been a fun one.
2: Blink if you need help. Like, I can't tell on radio if she's, like, pulled a gun on you, and the only answer is, oh, yes, I am experiencing mentorship. I enjoy my mentor, producer Christine. Please let me live. You did mention a few different things there that you've now heard about. Are you developing potentially a list of questions or curiosities about the cookie lore? Because you've already touched on a few of them. How are you processing or filing away some of these questions?
0: Well, so I've gotten the story on Sturdy Gal Liquors. Dylan left
2: that's a new one.
0: Dylan left a help sheet for me to, when I was starting the job, and I had a picture of the brand logo. So that was the first thing I opened when I got here was
1: thanks, Dylan.
0: That introduction was the brand logo. So that was really a good start. Kind of got the vibe. The pony thing, a little confused by that, and the cartel. Those two have been a little lost following those.
2: Yeah, well, that's fair. And I think it is fantastic that basically in the how to do this job user manual that was left for you, there is like a plug for Sturdy Gal Liquors and the logo
1: a huge plug with a picture of me, and then says like, during show hours, please do not offer her Mama's Juice, Cosmopolitans, or other beverages.
2: Very important pointers, because you'll try, right? You'll try to pick on the vulnerability of the new guy to start getting that kind of thing. So Dylan knew, your former mentee knew to warn his successor about all of that. And I'll just say, Owen, in due time, probably very soon, all shall be revealed about Christine, about Carousel the Pony, RIP, about some of her colleagues, shall we say, south of the border. We will get into that and teach you. We will teach you our ways in the time that we have left with producer Christine. There's so much left to learn, so much radio to produce, including tomorrow's edition of The Guy Benson Show. Friday, coming your way. Looking forward to it. We'll talk to you then. Welcome, Owen. Have a great night, everyone.
1: Oh, yes. Definitely.
3: Sanctuary of Hope changed my life. I was only 19, scared, pregnant, alone. They said there was only one way out, but I wanted my baby to live. 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
3: The cleanup begins. I'm Jim Ausman, Fox News. The Gulf Coast is picking up the pieces after Hurricane Isaias swept through the region over the weekend. Fox's Max Gordon is in Fort Walton Beach, Florida.
4: The pine tree fell into a hair salon. Luckily, no one was hurt here. We had inches of rain that fell in a very short period of time. That, combined with those high winds, meant trees were toppling over all over the place. Now, here in Fort Walton Beach, the cleanup is continuing, and one big focus has been cleaning up the city's cemeteries. I talked to the city manager.
5: Some of the bigger issues is people are going out getting flat tires, and that's stopping FPNL from doing what they got to do, and our first responders from doing what they got to do. So please just stay home. We're working as fast as we can.
4: Across the southeast, hundreds of thousands of people still without power.
3: At least five people have died because of the hurricane. The latest includes a man in South Carolina in his 60s. President Trump has approved help for Georgia, Florida, and Alabama. An American is among the 12 people killed after an attack at an airport in Saudi Arabia. The Houthis, backed by Iran, reportedly launched the attack. Fox's Alex Hogan at the White House.
6: Questions this weekend as to whether or not Washington will respond to the latest attack in Riyadh, Saudi Arabia, by the Iranian-backed Houthis. At least 12 people were killed in that airport attack, including one American. President Trump said he would not strike Iran again ahead of the midterms. Yesterday, here at the White House, I asked the president if an attack on a U.S. ally by an Iranian-backed proxy would change that. He said, we'll take a look.
3: The Houthis have warned airlines not to use Saudi Arabian airports. The group has been trying to disrupt shipping through the Red Sea. That's a crucial route for Saudi Arabian oil. 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
12: 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Here's his phone number, 559-270-3260. 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
13: Whether it's been a while since you've advertised or you've never done it before, it's really a lot easier than ever. Hi, I'm Dano, or Dan Hines. I have really enjoyed working with the Ramirez family, and I'd love an opportunity to work with you too.

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1: Hot damn! Fired up for hour number two of Fox Across America with Jimmy Failla. Lara Trump, presidential daughter-in-law in the on-deck circle. 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He is the founder of OpsDesk.org. He is a retired NYPD contributor, lieutenant. You wouldn't be a contributor at the NYPD.
2: I was an inspector. Are you going to get anything right today? What's the story? We're starting off wonderful.
1: Paul Morrow is here, and I am thrilled. I am thrilled to have him, as you can see. Good to see you, man.
2: And you.
1: You know, this is the problem, dude. Okay, your credits are like a Daily Mail headline. Okay, for people listening around the country who don't read the Daily Mail, Paul, let's do this, you and me. Good to see you.
2: Good to see
1: you. Just to get people up to speed, I'm going to click on the dailymail.com, okay? And we'll just randomly read the first headline just to give them an idea. Because a normal headline is like, you know, gunman apprehended.
2: Yeah, five words, four words. Yeah.
1: All right. The first one's about the plague. I guess we'll do the plague. Inside Russia's plague zone, as Putin locks down five areas amid feared outbreak, White House on high alert, and Trump assessing options as countries tighten borders, is pretty long.
2: Yeah, that rolls right off the tongue.
1: Inside the mysterious new life of Demi Rose Mauby. She was the Instagram bombshell with 20 million followers. Then one day she disappeared. Now the Mail has tracked her down and reveals the heartbreak behind her vanishing act.
2: Oh my God.
1: Film at 11.
2: Thank God we found her.
1: 11 is also when we get done reading this headline.
2: That's exactly right. I feel myself entering Social Security territory.
1: So as someone who prides himself on efficiency and being concise in your reporting, do find the Daily Mail to be a bit cumbersome.
2: Entirely too pithy.
1: Thank you. But that being said, you do come with the bio of a Daily Mail headline.
2: I do indeed.
1: Founder of OpsDesk.org. NYPD retired.
2: All right, let me do it. NYPD inspector, retired. Uh-huh. Founder of OpsDesk.org, Fox News contributor, attorney, and an all-around wonderful guy.
1: Yeah, you left out booze hound and pain in the ass, fair.
2: You know,
1: there's only so much room on the page.
2: I was about to say, I was running out of breath, you know.
1: All right, you just got off the outnumbered couch.
2: I did.
1: I'm assuming you talked about the Cornell thing. I don't have all the...
2: You know, we didn't. I was actually surprised. I was a mess. The first thing that I have not... The first show I've been on since it all broke that we didn't talk about. I was surprised.
1: I only wanted to bring it up because, to me, without knowing every particular...
2: Yeah, which nobody does, by
1: the way. Of course. But that doesn't make me any different than the people issuing strong declarative statements.
2: You're 100%
1: right. Letitia James, Kathy Hochul.
2: Oh, man.
1: It almost reads to me like they see this as like the Dobbs decision of this midterm.
2: Yeah.
1: Maybe they can gin up female turnout.
2: Absolutely. You're right over the target. And it'll probably work. On the other hand, they've opened a real can of worms because Hochul knew what she was doing when she appointed Tish James. Yeah. She knew about the Facebook post. She said, well, blow right through it. Who cares? She's wrong. They're already asking for her, that is the defense attorneys for the boys, to recuse herself. Mm-hmm. And when she says, I'm not recusing anything, you're going to get lawsuits flying, federal civil rights lawsuits. And it's just going to muddy up the point that they want to make. Is it going to matter? I don't know. Chances are that as an issue, it'll work for them. But it is definitely a complicating factor. And we've seen what happens when people stretch these things. Look at the Clancy case.
1: Yeah.
2: Right? The Clancy case has devolved into a similar sort of gender-based argument, and it is outside the four corners of the courtroom now, mm-hmm. which is not the way our system is supposed to work.
1: Yes, we're talking to Paul Morrow, retired NYPD inspector, Fox News contributor, founder of OpsDesk.org, self-proclaimed all-around good guy.
2: That's right.
1: Reason I bring this up and I tell you that it sounds like an op to me, okay, is the incident in question allegedly happened in 2024.
2: Yeah.
1: Okay, president was Joe Biden at the time.
2: Yeah.
1: ABC News, I don't know if you caught the clip, blames this on Trump.
2: Yeah.
1: Because we've got a president who tweets a certain way. Yeah. So if you're a frat boy.
2: Naturally. Yeah.
1: Now, my fans can't afford to lose the IQ points, so I'm not going to play the clip again. Okay, but understand, and what's so funny about this is the idea that there's a world where a frat guy only invited over a frat girl because Trump was as if that wasn't happening before Trump got into the Oval Office.
2: Exactly.
1: That's all that was happening.
2: If that's the case, then by implication, Trump is also responsible for the fact that reportedly she drank a ton of vodka at the sorority house,
1: mm-hmm.
2: then went to the bar, had 10 beers.
1: 10.
2: 10 beers at the bar. She's doing the bar as well, by the way.
3: Uh-huh.
2: Then went to the fraternity house quite voluntarily and then started drinking rum and snorting ketamine, which, you know, she says was forced on her. Look, that's something for the court to adjudicate. But my point is this night of hers was bound for glory before she ever entered that frat house.
3: Yeah.
2: So, you know, I'm not blaming the victim here. Course. You know, whatever the hell happened, it's a squalid affair. No denying that. And I'm going to tell you something else to cut the other way just to show that I want to be fair here. The procedures were botched.
3: Okay.
2: The police here, I don't know what went on, but the idea that the district attorney, who has been, you know, notably happy to see the case go away. Oh, Tish James is taking it. I support this decision and blah, blah, blah, blah, blah. In other words, forget my name. Because the idea that he never interviewed her, there's no reporting that he ever interviewed the victim here. Come on. You're the district attorney of Ithaca County. You catch a potential gang rape from the school that essentially supports the entire tax base of the county, including therefore paying your salary.
3: Yeah.
2: And you catch a gang rape potentially at this place. You got to check every box. You got to interview her. You got to ask to see the transcript. You got to ask where the interviews recorded. I want to see all the interviews. Did we dump all the phones? Did we do now? Where is the Snapchat stuff that we're hearing about now? Yeah. Back then, did he know that back then? Now, if he did all of that and then he made the decision, okay, we're not going to go forward, it's a lot more defensible.
3: Yeah.
2: But he has said in his own words, oh, new evidence has come to light and so we got to reopen a criminal case. Dude. That new evidence should not be reopening now. You should have seen all of that evidence back then.
3: Yeah, amen. We're talking to Paul Morrow. And when I hear somebody, though, like Tish James and Kathy Hochul also get in, though, with a slam dunk just the same.
2: Yeah.
3: Okay, what we have is a lot of gray area right now. And in a weird way, it reminds me of Kavanaugh in that your emotions are essentially going to become your facts if this is purely a political issue. If it's about getting to the bottom of this or justice for victims, you don't actually do this without due process. Unless the goal is, like we said, court of public opinion.
2: Yeah.
3: If it's court of law, it's out the window. But this is does not seem like a court of law situation, I think.
2: I think that's right.
3: Yeah. Buddy. It feels very Dobbsy. And it comes at the time when I believe Samuel Alito said they know who leaked the Dobbs decision, but he doesn't want to say it.
2: Yeah, they do. They say they do. I don't know. You know, in light of the fact that there is an investigatory arm embedded in SCOTUS. They essentially have their own police.
3: Yeah.
2: So how could you not? You know, I mean, so they know, of course they know, but, you know, we probably know where I'm not going to say it, but, you know, you hear the rumors and everything else, but they're trying to fly above the fray. And why not? Because right now the court is 6-3 in their favor.
3: Yeah.
2: But, you know, were you to lose, everything here, Senate, House, and the presidency, we're going to be looking at probably, what, 12, 15 justices?
3: Yeah, they're going to stack the
2: court. They're going to do it.
3: That's what's so insane about the moment is the filibuster's probably gone.
2: That's right.
3: Because they're not going to have the ability. I mean, you think of it this way. It's like the Republicans right now have the Senate, the House, and the presidency, and Trump can't get things done.
2: That's right.
3: I mean, and it's insane. Like, listen, John Thune seems like a nice enough guy. He was on with Larry Trump this weekend talking about Iran and how somebody had to do it. Fine, great, whatever. But when I hear John Thune, as the guy who's supposed to be running the plays we send into the huddle, say, I don't have the votes for voter ID, you can try to get them.
2: Yeah.
3: And to be clear, it's really convenient to say, well, these Democrats, but 10 Republicans didn't support it.
2: I don't get it.
3: So if you get the 10 Republicans, right?
2: Yeah.
3: Now you only need like 2 Democrats. And to be honest, no Democrat wants to cross the aisle in the situation we find ourselves in. But it's a lot more lucrative to cross the aisle if you are like deciding vote pedestrian.
2: Yeah.
3: You know what I mean? At which point you might pick a guy off.
2: Exactly. And, you know, you could probably pull in Fetterman.
3: Yes.
2: You know what I mean? If you do it in a standalone way. But they, you know, a lot of times what they do, the Republicans, and you saw this recently relative to, the stocks.
3: Mm-hmm.
2: Remember they put through this bill? They were going to say that they can't trade stocks, right? So what did the Republicans do? They had a standalone bill doing that, saying that. And then at the last minute, they shoved in the voter ID stuff that I agree with, but that they know that Dems are not going to pass.
3: Yeah.
2: So what happens? The think tanks, and then they scream, you know what? The Democrats screwed the pooch again. But You knew they were going to do that by shoving that in at the last minute, and it gave them cover to continue to trade stocks.
3: Yep.
2: So all of this gamesmanship gets very, very frustrating. The era of standalone legislation seems to have been punted on, and that's why this stuff never gets done, because they always attach their pork at the last second.
3: So true. It's like, all right, we're going to save the puppies, but in the process, we're opening up a water slide in a park downtown
2: that's
3: coming with a gaming license, and we need an environmental study. It's going to be $2.3 trillion.
2: Yeah, that's what we're going to build an overpass for the butterflies in California.
3: It's so crazy.
2: Oh, what happened to this country?
3: I know. But if we were going to have this conversation, let's just go 30,000 feet and look ahead, assuming we make 2028. Because I've been reliably informed either the plague of the AI is going to get me by next Tuesday. Yeah. But we'll see. Assuming we make it a little further down the road, 2028, I'm watching this Newsom rollout in real time. Yeah. I actually think for all the problems California has, if you ain't watching this channel, you don't really know about them.
2: No.
3: And I actually think he's the front runner, no matter what a poll tells you today. Because I don't think Kamala's running with all the...
2: No, it ain't Kamala. Forget Kamala. No, Kamala's not running. That was very choreographed with that silly video where they put, you know, he was fishing and all that. All of a sudden, he's Ernest Hemingway. Yeah, okay. This is the guy that was eating escargot at the French Laundry during COVID, and now he's the great American angler. So, in the brand new gear, by the way.
3: To be clear, they weren't fishing. They were dredging the lake for CNN's ratings. But continue. That was a dredge. Well,
2: wow. You don't have a rim shot over there on that thing?
3: That's just above average conversation.
2: No, in all honesty, though, I only see the only challenger to be AOC. I agree with you. But I got to tell you, I think if AOC comes out and says, I'm running for president, that's it, and she throws her hat in the ring and really goes hard, he's got a problem.
3: Yeah.
2: Because women are going to go for her. And she's younger.
3: Mm-hmm.
2: And the small voters. And let's be frank, Newsom has an ick factor.
3: Big time.
2: And I think a lot of people sense that, you know, he's a sort of reptilian character. And I think that she, for all of her, let's be gentle here, for all her intellectual challenges, we've seen her caught out on foreign policy on very basic issues. She can school herself up on these things.
3: Yeah.
2: They will murder board her.
3: Yeah.
2: And I think she'll come out. And then what's going to happen is there'll be a chorus from the New York Times and the Washington Post, the new AOC. It has just been so enlightening and energizing to see her grow up in public. You could write those headlines.
3: Yep.
2: They'll be as long as anything in a Daily Mail. And I think that she actually outcharms and beats him. And then I think either one, however, will get pasted by Rubio.
3: I think he's a more formidable Republican.
2: Or potentially Vance, but I would opine Rubio should be the guy.
3: Me too. And I think he walks into it with a lot less baggage because he's not linked to so many flim-flam podcasters who have, you know, about-faced on a million different issues. Like, you think about Vance, right? Okay, Theo Vaughn had him on before the election. It was a big deal. He had him on after the election. What did Theo Vaughn spend last week doing? Agreeing with Mamdani that Netanyahu should be in jail and it's a genocide.
2: Idiotic,
3: now, he's stupid. But I was making this point to my audience last week. The people who are doing this on the internet need clicks. So it becomes the old Bob Dylan line. You don't need to be a weatherman to know which way the wind blows.
2: Yep.
3: It was the zeitgeist was blowing towards Trump in 2024. The zeitgeist is blowing towards end of genocide in free Palestine.
2: Yeah.
3: However, you know, there was a successful influence campaign with whoever's funded it and created that moral equivalence. But the point is the podcasters, they're there.
2: Yeah.
3: Well, it's Beijing. Wouldn't you say really quickly then? It's Beijing on the AI thing too, right?
2: Of course.
3: Million percent.
2: All over the place. This guy's don't get... Mamdani is AI, courtesy of Beijing. Remember, he came from TikTok. Nobody ever heard of the guy. Yeah. And then within literally about 2-3 weeks, you couldn't get away from his name. He was ubiquitous on TikTok. And there are a number of studies, one particular that went very public, that showed that TikTok, which at the time was still Beijing controlled, was pushing Mamdani at us. And all of a sudden, all these young kids found their savior. To me, he's the AI candidate. I'm just hoping he's a flash in the pan because people don't realize this stuff.
3: Amen. But I'll tell you what, if we somehow get a Yankees World Series and a Knicks World Series in one summer out of him, he's doing 8 terms.
2: You're not wrong. The Knicks winning really gave him a bump. It's ironic, but it's a big deal. You know, on the other hand, if we count on the Mets or the Jets, my teams, thank you.
3: We're back in Dinkins territory.
2: Thanks for nothing.
3: The great Paul Morrow, back after this.
0: You're listening to the man who can do it all.
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5: That's right.
4: He can style. He can profile. He can woo. the league. And last but not least, he's got class.
0: Fox Across America with Jimmy Failla.
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16: 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If you're a local business owner on the fence about advertising, give Dano a call. Here's his phone number, 559-270-3260. That's 559-270-3260.
6: Whether it's been a while since you've advertised or you've never done it before, it's really a lot easier than ever. Hi, I'm Dano, or Dan Hines. I have really enjoyed working with the Ramirez family, and I'd love an opportunity to work with you too.

0: Whoa, you can always tell the conversation's getting good during the commercial break when Justin reminds you that your mic's coming on. Paul Morrow's in studio. We'll get back to that OnlyFans model in a minute, but he sounds handsome, Paul. I'm glad he's a I'm kidding. We're chatting it up about all things U.S. and A. We went to break talking about 2028, but long before we get there, we have a midterm election. So this is the thing I wanted to run by you. You talked about AOC and how she's a lot more viable on the left in the primary season than a lot of people give her credit for, which I agree with. But I think what's going to really make the determination is the midterms, meaning if the socialists win, she has all the momentum.
1: Yep.
0: I actually think she's the favorite.
1: Yeah, she says it.
0: Yeah.
1: She says, I'm waiting for the midterms. And what she's waiting for is Abdul al-Sayed.
0: Yes.
1: She's waiting for Michigan to see if, he manages to pull it off in a place that you'd be very surprised that he would. Look, the places that the Republicans are in trouble for the midterms relative to the Senate, which is really the bulwark here, because that's so important relative to SCOTUS and everything else, is are places where, let's be frank, we don't have great, compelling candidates on the right.
0: I mean, the only real powerhouse we have is Ken Paxton. I'm kidding. Where are you going? Paul, what are you doing? I thought we had a conversation.
1: Yeah, exactly.
0: Did you hear Karl Rove trashing him last week?
1: Yeah, I did. Trump, look, I'm not sure that's helpful. I mean, we got to, because what you're trying to prevent is so dire.
0: I know.
1: But that said, the truth has to matter. The facts have to matter. He's not a great candidate. And Rogers, I think, has to be a lot more forceful.
0: Yeah, this is the biggest challenge I think we face in modern politics, is everyone is a prisoner of the moment. So one of the things in analyzing the midterms, everyone comes back to the same conclusion. They're like, well, you know, gas is expensive. We don't like the Iran war. Okay, but relative to what is the real question?
1: Yeah,
0: if you're thinking outside the moment, okay, your price issue was caused by the people you're about to put back into power.
1: Of course.
0: And a lot of that was affected by the open border, as was crime. So you're sitting here with a shut border. You don't have the fentanyl deaths that you did. We get the lowest recorded murder rate in history.
1: That's
0: your taxes got cut. They have done so many phenomenal things. The conspiratorial version of me, like if this is Jimmy the cab driver, I'm telling the guy in the back seat that they tricked him into going to Iran before the midterms because they knew it would be a wait in the secret society that runs things.
1: Yeah.
0: But I'd be saying, I like with great conviction, I'm here on the air caveating this responsibly.
1: Yeah,
0: but
1: no,
0: I mean,
1: you're right.
0: Absent the war, there's no argument against the guy.
1: I caught a bit of hell because I essentially said that. I didn't attribute it to a conspiracy theory, but on, I forget what show it was, on the Five, I think it was. And I said, you couldn't have waited 10 months, Trump?
0: Yeah.
1: I mean, look, we were told that Operation Midnight Hammer set them back 30 years relative to their nuke program, right?
0: So we had time.
1: We had some time. We're told that we had the best intel in between us, the Israelis, and, by the way, the Jordanians, Saudis, and the UAE, because those are Sunni nations that also keep an eye on Iran. We would have had the intel to let us know, okay, they are about to load up a nuclear device.
0: Let's get moving here.
1: We got to move. But, and so for 10 months, sit back and wait. And then the day after the midterms,

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3: 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Here's his phone number, 559-270-3260. 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

0: 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It's Fox Across America with Jimmy Failla.
1: Paul Morrow in studio. We get some bonus Paul Morrow because we've been reliably informed he's hosting this show on Thursday. Is that true?
2: I am hosting it. That's right.
1: Did you agree to this under duress? I just want to make sure you've come.
2: Well, they called me up. They said, look, the show's in trouble. All right. We got to go to the bullpen here. We need somebody, you know, that's like, what's the term? Like funny, you know.
1: We're going to try the show with a comedian this week.
2: That's exactly
1: right. I see where you're heading here. But stick with me because Thursday, I am on a top secret assignment, but this audience has the highest security clearance in the world.
2: Ooh.
1: I do hard-hitting journalism, as you know. This Thursday is Comic-Con. Okay.
2: Oh, is that where you're going, Comic-Con?
1: Yeah, I'm
2: going
1: to go down and film Comic-Con for
2: TV. Where
1: is
2: San Diego?
1: No, I'm going to the one at the Javits Center.
2: Oh, is that this week?
1: Yes.
2: I've been to this thing.
1: Me too. I always say Comic-Con for 1 week. New York is the city that never sleeps with anyone.
2: Exactly.
1: There you go.
2: Very good. That's true.
1: But so I have to be on assignment, as Jesse likes to say, filming stuff that you'll see, obviously, later dates on the TV side.
2: You know, there are worse ways to spend it. A buddy of mine owns a restaurant, and the Comic-Con people, the executives, whoever runs the thing, used to come in there.
1: Yeah.
2: And 1 year, the guy was a very nice guy. He gave my buddy who owns the restaurant, he has 6 tickets if you want to go. Mm. And it was like all access for the whole week. So I only went one time, but I got a happy, very happy ending to that story. I realized I'm sitting on comics.
1: Yes.
2: Comic books. I never sold.
1: Whoa.
2: I gathered the damn thing. Somebody gave me $5,000 for these comics.
1: Stop it.
2: That means they
1: were worth $400,000. Yeah.
2: Exactly. That's what my buddy was telling me. Hey, jerk. You know. So anyway, I don't know if he really gave me $5. I forget what he gave me, but he gave me a decent amount of money. I remember, it was enough money. We went eating at the old Carnegie Deli.
1: The new one's back.
2: Yeah, now the new one is back. Yeah, no, I haven't been to the new one. No,
1: I was told it's still circus portions like the old one. I got to get down
2: really?
1: There at some point.
2: Oh my God, I mean, it's like colitis central.
1: Yeah, it's not. But you know, something you tweeted yesterday that I wanted to get into because I think it has national ramifications. You were talking about how all of these late night New York haunts. Two of which, I mean, I've probably kept afloat single-handedly in the
2: 90s. Hop and Sarge, you talking about? Yeah.
1: Me and my buddy, Dean Imperials, kid I started out flyering with in Times Square, and he is legitimately like a black ops Hollywood hitman. He punches up encrypted movie scripts for a living. So he doesn't exist.
2: Wow.
1: He doesn't exist on record.
2: Yeah, right.
1: Me and him started in Times Square, handed out flyering for the Ha Comedy Club, and you'd always go out after your sets.
2: Yeah,
1: so
2: WoHop,
1: of course, was down in Chinatown, and it was a big deal. Like, WoHop is a place like you'd see like an icon. LL Cool J might walk in, you'd see a politician, some bands in town, and just all kinds of revelry, which would end with a debaucherous meal of Chinese food.
2: Yeah.
1: And you were not going to WoHop for the Board of Health rating. You're there for the opposite. That's actually how you strengthened your immune system.
2: That's exactly right. Boy, COVID would never have stood a chance.
1: No.
2: Just taking it down those six stairs into the basement on Mott Street. This place, folks, used to be open 24/7. They would close for 1 hour.
1: Yes.
2: On a Sunday night, which I managed to hit one time.
1: Yeah.
2: But other than that, it hadn't closed since like the Truman administration or something.
1: That 1 hour, like once a month, they would bring in the old lady from Poltergeist. She'd have like a hose.
2: That's right. They would come in with
1: sprinkle some water.
2: The Carvex suits. They'd bring in ESU with the A1 suits and, with the hoses.
1: I don't think you could eat a food that was physically worse for you than what we were eating at 2 a.m. at WoHop, but it was amazing. And the later you waited, the better it tasted.
2: The 4D lo mein was, they got it. I mean, they're still open. They close at 9. I can't believe that. 9 o'clock.
1: Disgusting. Sarge's Deli. Conversely, over there on 37th and 3rd, it's between 36th and 37th, it opened in 1964.
2: Is that when it opened?
1: Yes.
2: It's almost as old as you are.
1: Hey, I have great stories, but I spent most of, probably my first 20 years in the New York area eating there in the middle of the night.
2: Oh, yeah, of course. They were 24
1: in the booths.
2: As well. Yeah.
1: They also had, they'd have the same two waiters and waitresses, depending on your shift, for 20, 30 years at a time.
2: That's right.
1: And these people were iconic, and I loved these people. And again, Sarge's was an old school New York deli, so tourists weren't going.
2: For sure.
1: Unless they knew somebody in Murray Hill. Or they were big fans of the Professor Irwin Corey. People like that who'd always be hanging out over there.
2: The world's foremost authority.
1: Yeah, he'd be hanging out over there. But Sarge's was a place you could walk into at 4 in the morning, 5 in the morning.
2: That's right.
1: And as a guy who grew up on Long Island, we would hit it on the way to the tunnel. you know, so you'd eat a big monstrous meal.
2: Of course.
1: And then when I moved into the city, that became like my mobile command center. And me and Dean would hang out there.
2: Old school Jewish deli.
1: Yes.
2: And it was like a Noah's Ark of New York City at like 3 a.m. Perps, cops, comics. Cab drivers, the whole retinue.
1: And I bring this up for national reasons, reasons of national importance. Okay. So obviously it was COVID that reconfigured the restaurant industry. People don't go out as late anymore.
2: That's right.
1: Bars are not crowded at 4 a.m. in most instances, but we grew up in an era where they were, where you could smoke. Even if you didn't smoke, you still came home smelling like you went out, which I liked.
2: Yeah.
1: You know, now you wouldn't know the difference between whether you went to a tea house or a torture dungeon down in
2: poetry reading or something.
1: Yeah, it's all absurd. But TGI Fridays, I was just reading this today, who had, at its height, had 370 restaurants, is down to 70 nationally.
2: Wow.
1: They had declared Chapter 11, but they just partnered with a new distributor, and they're trying to get back up to 1,000 restaurants, making the bet that we're about to leave behind this MAHA thing and get back into the chain restaurant revelry. I don't know if they saw your tweet is what I'm trying to say.
2: Well, they better start to pay attention because as my tweets go, so goes the universe. All right? And I shouldn't have to even say that. Look, yeah, it was COVID.
1: Are you going to change it to apps desk instead of opsdesk.org? Apps desk.
2: That's right.
1: Mozzarella sticks. Go ahead.
2: Everybody likes to blame COVID, and you're right. That was the great game changer. But we should have, certainly this city, should have bounced back by now. The real truth of the matter is that nobody wants to be in the street.
1: Yeah.
2: Nobody wants to be on the street late at night in New York City. I mean, I used to walk. I can remember, I live in Hell's Kitchen now longer than I've lived any place else in my life, like whatever it is now, 30 years. And I can remember getting off work, being down at the courthouses, whatever. I remember walking, saying, you know, it's a nice day. Let me get some exercise. I'll walk home.
1: Wow.
2: All right. Or like being out drinking and saying, oh, I'm going to walk home. It's 2-3 a.m. Forget waiting for the A train or whatever it was. I'm going to walk home.
1: Mm-hmm.
2: And I wouldn't do that now.
1: Yeah.
2: You know, I mean, I wouldn't do it. People don't do it. I know all the women in my life won't take the subway.
1: Yep.
2: It is just too many. It's just too much of a Russian roulette. It's too crazy. And I know we're being told, yeah, the shootings are down, the homicides are down. That's true. Homicides definitely are down. Part of that's NYPD doing more with less. Part of it is the fact that the feds have stepped up relative to real crime.
1: Mm-hmm.
2: But when there's no enforcement, zero, against quality of life stuff, the city feels ungoverned.
1: Yep.
2: And nobody wants to walk home at 2 a.m, 3 a.m, be out at Sarge's and Wahops, whatever, come out from a club and have a line of homeless people, any one of which might have decided today's the day I'm going to listen to that voice that tells me to eat this guy's eyeballs.
1: He's not kidding, man. I was walking down the Whole Foods today, right here on 6th Avenue, broad daylight. They create the illusion of safety because now that population has returned to the city, it kind of dilutes it.
2: Yeah.
1: But when you see it, you realize it's there. So I'm walking down 6th, right by the Bank of America building today.
2: Mm.
1: Some random dude is speaking a language I don't understand barefoot, but he's literally taking the contents of a garbage can and just throwing it individually at people.
2: They do that.
1: All day. And they're not going to get arrested for that.
2: No, there's nothing you can do.
1: Not getting picked up for that.
2: There's literally nothing you can do. The most you can do if you can manage to subdue them is they're not going to be prosecuted.
1: Yeah.
2: The most you do is you bag them up, you take them to Bellevue. Mm-hmm. Bellevue will give them some fluids and stuff, try to calm them down, maybe a little bit of meds.
1: Yeah.
2: And then just let them out.
1: Yeah.
2: There's no provision. What drives me crazy, Jimmy, is that nobody even makes a head faint towards coming up with a solution here or any of the blue cities. Now, I had this conversation with Dr. Drew. Let me plug the Ops Desk, my internet show, Nightwatch, right? I have this Nightwatch. I do it once a week. I have people on, subject matter experts. We talk about what's coming up in the upcoming week, the week past, et cetera. And this week I had Dr. Drew.
1: Mm-hmm.
2: And he told me, of all places, San Francisco has a program that's working.
1: Wow.
2: Somebody there finally said it, because that place was like
1: bad, the
2: frontier. And they said, you know what? Even we got to come up with something. And he's telling me numbers that, like, they can demonstrate it's like 25% down. And he's a cynical guy.
1: Yeah.
2: I mean, he's in California all the time. He says it's working. Hello, Mamdani.
1: Just a little something. Instead of heading over to the Intrepid and now you've got to fight through. There's a whole, it's crazy, but over on the West Side Highway, it looks like Portland. There's 10 cities.
2: It's unbelievable.
1: Winnebagos that people are living in that are.
2: You walk the length of that thing.
1: Yeah.
2: It's like, remember the show Kung Fu? At the end, if he was all trained up, he had to go through the gauntlet, right? Yeah. So the axe comes at him, somebody comes at him with a sword. walking those three blocks, if you come out the other end of that, you're a Naval SEAL. All right, you're qualified. All right, off you go. You get the tattoo, you're on the team.
1: It's so true, man. And I think, you know, they say necessity is the mother of invention. San Francisco got to the necessity point.
2: That's right.
1: I've been there three times the last 2 years. It's such a nice city.
2: Yeah, it's such a beautiful town. Really,
1: it probably is.
2: I love the weather.
1: Yeah,
2: I love the whole
1: the
2: atmosphere.
1: Rolling hills, all the Steve McQueen streets you can drive.
2: There's all the Jack Kerouac associations. Yeah, I love it.
1: San Francisco's gorgeous. It was our nicest city.
2: So great place to go day drinking, folks. By the way,
1: is it ever?
2: Right.
1: It's. Let me tell you, man. I put up some big numbers there. Even if you go down like to the wharf, which in theory would be like their Times Square, but you're in San Francisco on the water. And there's still plenty of nice. Joe DiMaggio's restaurant is there.
2: Is it still?
1: The DiMaggio brothers.
2: Unbelievable.
1: The DiMaggio family owned an Italian restaurant in San Francisco on the wharf. And they have a big plaque out front.
2: Yeah.
1: It's now been turned into an all you can eat, like peel and eat shrimp thing, which I'm not encouraging. But the point is, the DiMaggio boys still have a presence. Knob Hill's gorgeous. I love it there. But you're right to say they got to a point where they realized they either had to take back Union Square or it was the end of the city.
2: Right.
1: And Union Square, the store, they actually have occupancy again. Whereas post COVID, if you're there 22, 23, Walgreens was empty, like everything was empty.
2: And it
1: just looked like the junkies had taken
2: there
1: over.
2: There are dead end cities, though, that I think will never come around. I don't think Portland will ever come back. I could care less about Portland. But I got to tell you, the one that breaks my heart a little bit because it's a similarly beautiful city is Seattle.
1: Yeah.
2: Seattle's another one that has that great Pacific Northwest atmosphere.
1: Yeah, that's really pretty.
2: You know, the first time I was there on a case, my wife said, "What'd you think of it?" And I came back, I said, coffee and salmon. Starbucks and salmon. That's what I said to her. And then I went back again. I had a little more time. I said, I get it.
1: Yeah.
2: I had time to walk across the whole city.
1: Guys,
2: get that together. That's a city worth saving. Portland, who cares? But Seattle, come on.
1: A lot of people don't know. The Space Needle is filled with heroin. That's one of the problems. It's one of the problems. We need to get a Republican
2: laced with fentanyl, folks.
1: Yeah, come on, guys.
2: And synthetics.
1: What are we doing here? The great Paul Morrow. Thanks for working OT today.
2: Of course.
1: You can invoice Mikey.
2: And I'll be at Thursday, folks. So, you know, we'll have like a real show.
1: The full Morrow this Thursday. They're calling it Must Flee TV. No, it's going to be great. It's
2: Must Leave TV.
1: That's enough.
2: I heard that.
1: I had to give you something.
2: I heard that.
1: You come in here, it's like Gallagher just smashing fruit all over the studio.
2: Folks,
1: Thursday.
2: An artist's life has so few rewards. What can I say? I put up with it.
1: Paul Morrow, everybody.
3: Get him out of here. Get him out.
0: The critics have spoken.
4: 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Yep, lousy, but different.
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0: The great Paul Morrow, you will catch him hosting this show in its entirety this coming Thursday.
1: No, God! No, God, please, no! No! No!
0: I had to take one cheap shot at my buddy. It's the thing about Fox. We're turning 30 this week. This Wednesday is our 30th anniversary. My favorite thing about this place is it's a well-dressed high school. Do you know how in high school you walk around, you see your buddies between classes, you BS for 2 or 3 minutes, tell a couple of jokes, and then the bell rings, you run the class? That is Fox News, except when the bell rings, you run to a TV studio or a radio studio. The vibe is really upbeat. We're constantly making fun of each other. Right now, a lot of us are talking about the Yankees or what went on over the weekend, and everybody's always asking about your kid. And that's why, you know, so many of you who watch the channel always go like, I feel like I know you, because you do. You know everything about us because our off-air conversations always make it on the air, because something will happen and we'll be like, oh, we were just talking about that with your son. And then the next thing you know, we're going down this rabbit hole of what your son's up to. I mean, I flat out put my kid on the air. I mean, it's cheap labor. I'm running a Chinese sweatshop of media over here. Radio, TV. Jenny was on this weekend on Fox News Saturday night. She did a great job.
2: You can't handle the truth.
0: Stop it. Jenny did great. We had the funniest name banners. So when Jenny's on, she doesn't know how this works, but we put up a name banner. You know, like, well, say Paul Morrow.

0: walk. Okay, Mark Ruffalo did his old dumb thing. Tom Morello from Rage Against the Machine gave the finger. The problem is all of these Rage Against the Machine people spent the last 5 years backing whatever the machine wanted. Rage Against the Machine wanted you to get a vaccine. Were they raging against the machine? No, they were raging on behalf of Big Pharma and everybody, other hive-minded idiot in their algorithm that told you you had to get the vaccine. And again, I'm not trying to open up that can of worms, but anytime you hear people just dealing in vulgarity and generalities with no actual specifics, you realize this is a subset of losers whose emotions are their facts. Clip 9.
1: When Trump's Department of Justice threatens election officials, demands voter rolls, and seizes ballots, what do we say to them? Hands off our vote! When masked and armed ICE thugs stalk our polling places, what do we say to them? Keep your hands off our vote! And when that coward, that piece of Donald Trump, tries to take our voice and power away, what do we tell him? Your hands off our vote.
0: Robert De Niro.
2: You are a sad, strange little man.
0: Okay, one of the best actors of probably the last 50 years. I mean, I'm pretty all right at separating the art from the artist. Obviously, I loved Taxi Driver as a little kid. And Casino and Raging Bull and, you know, Mean Streets. So many De Niro movies. King of Comedy is probably one of my favorite of all time. Okay, but when it comes to politics, he's just stupid. He's an idiot. Because people in Hollywood hate Trump. Why? Okay, and this is really matters. He was one of them. They all partied at Mar-a-Lago. They all hung out at all those NBC junkets. They all gambled at his casinos. They all went to the prize fights he promoted. It wasn't until he became so much more popular and successful than they were that he needed to be discredited and attacked at all costs. You don't understand. Hollywood actors, big media personalities, are so used to being the center of their own little universe. You know, a guy like De Niro, you know, on every film set he walks onto has an ecosystem of 250 people telling him he's the greatest guy who ever lived. He's the most famous person of all time. Oh my God, my mom's a fan. My dad, you don't understand. And then one day he starts walking down the street and he starts seeing these red MAGA hats everywhere. And he looks around. First there's 2, then there's 20, now there's 80. But you know what he doesn't see next to the MAGA hats? He doesn't see any De Niro hats. And he starts to get envious of Trump. And he starts to look at this through the lens of, I must delegitimize this. Maybe Hitler was involved. Maybe he's a Russian. He just can't deal with not being as popular.
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1: Cleanup and recovery continues. I'm Ted Lindner, Fox News. The storm that killed four people in Florida and Alabama as it roared ashore Friday night, claiming a fifth life on Sunday. Officials in western South Carolina say a tree crashed into a home, killing a 67-year-old man. The storm's remnants have been pouring rain on the Northeast and the Mid-Atlantic throughout the day Sunday.
2: The effects, of course, being felt in the Mid-Atlantic and the Northeast. We've had a confirmed tornado on the ground earlier this morning in the Carolinas, and we still have 50 days left in hurricane season. And by the end of next week, we could see a little bit of tropical trouble once again brewing in the Gulf.
1: Fox Weather's Michael Estimain, Gulf Shores, Alabama.
2: Talking hundreds of trees down, power lines littering the Gulf Coast states. It is going to take days for cleanup crews to restore things back to normal.
1: About 300,000 customers remain without power in the South as of Sunday evening. Hurricane Simon, a powerful Category 4 storm, battering Mexico's Pacific coast, threatening catastrophic damage. Officials have been warning of life-threatening flooding, mudslides, and storm surge. A Saudi airport passenger terminal struck again one day after a Houthi attack killed 12, including an American. Sunday's attack killed one person and injured 11. Fox's Trey Inks with the latest from Tel Aviv.
3: A very significant attack targeting the King Khaled International Airport in Riyadh. At least one ballistic missile slammed into Terminal 3 as it was packed with passengers. First responders rushing to the scene in ambulances and helicopters, evacuating many of the hundreds who were injured. This was the second such attack in just 48 hours and does raise questions about if the United States could come to the defense of Saudi Arabia and launch a new round of strikes against this Iranian proxy group.
1: President Trump says he's weighing whether the U.S. will join the Saudis in retaliating against the Houthis. 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
8: Whether it's been a while since you've advertised or you've never done it before, it's really a lot easier than ever. Hi, I'm Dano, or Dan Hines. I have really enjoyed working with the Ramirez family, and I'd love an opportunity to work with you too.

0: From everywhere USA, it's Fox Across America with Jimmy Failla.
1: Hot damn, fired up for hour number two of Fox Across America with Jimmy Failla. Huge protest going on over in France. We'll make fun of them for a little while, but we got to do some adulting in this hour. Lydia Moynihan, financial reporter at the New York Post, going to get us up to speed on the economy and the role it will play in the midterm elections, where it appears to be the 1A, B, and C issue for voters right now, which is good for Donald Trump because there's a lot of phenomenal deliverables, but also bad because, you know, people are paying $5 a gallon in some parts of the country to fill up their car, which is never ideal. Okay, but we'll talk about it honestly, openly.
2: This guy will say anything.
1: We really will, because it's just a good old-fashioned talk show. Not an activist. I don't want to be in charge of our democracy. Okay. If I am in charge of our democracy, I'm a 49-year-old man who plays video games. Okay. The reality is, if it all comes down to what I say during the next hour of radio, this country was lost a long, long time ago.
3: That's true. That is true. Now,
1: the good news is it hasn't been lost. And I got to be honest, my politics to English dictionary, the thing I always brag about when I get on the air is I say, hey, I can kind of tell you what's going on. I have a bit of a horse sense here. So I told you yesterday that this Cornell case, which you might not have heard a lot about around the country, but essentially back in 2024, when Joe Biden was the president, which is important because members of the media are trying to make this a referendum on Donald Trump.
4: The media is a bunch of losers.
1: I played this clip for you yesterday. I will play it again today really quickly. Okay, ABC. This is bananas. This is a real thing. Michelle Cottle on ABC blames Donald Trump for an alleged rape that happened before he got into office. Clip 37.
5: You can't send those messages, no matter how drunk you are as a frat boy, without having some kind of misunderstanding about what women are there for.
1: What?
5: And whether this is a real person you're dealing with. And that, I think, starts, you know, we can go to the president for this one. I mean, we are in a moment in this culture where the glorification of being thuggish and swaggering and mistreating women is kind of making you a cool kid.
1: Oh, God.
6: That was embarrassing.
1: No, it's not. Number one, but number two, frat guys were texting women to come over, calling women to come over, inviting women to come over about 100 years before Donald Trump came down that escalator. Have you ever seen the movie Animal House? Are you telling me if Dean Wormer's wife never would have showed up were it not for Donald Trump's president? No, the frat mentality, the frat behavior. My son is not in a frat, by the way. And, you know, we kind of went out of our way to make sure he understood the liability of being in a frat, is that things like this do happen. And you have a guilt by association aspect, no matter how well we feel like we've raised you. And you don't really need to be doing this. And I say this to people all the time. Whoever you think the coolest guy in the frat is right now, whoever that guy is, he's a god. He walks around with like a Viking helmet on. He's got a wacky nickname. He's always getting in goofy trouble and doing cocaine and showing you this wild way to live. 10 years from now, he'll be divorced with back pain. Okay, that's most of the guys that went. 10 years, they'll be bald, divorced, back pain, and a mess. You know, some of them make money and have jobs and, you know, maybe go on a job interview where they meet another guy who's a theta and he helps them get a job. Great. I'm sure there are fringe benefits. But the point is all the other dope, dumpy things you want to do in college can be done without that association. So we were glad Lincoln didn't join a frat. Maybe a story like this makes us even more glad. But the truth is this story precedes this moment. It allegedly happened back in October of 2024 when Joe Biden was the president, and a girl who at the time did not want to press charges because she told everyone it was consensual, but a girl who was served a good amount of beer then claims she went to a bar, which denies serving her any beer at all, but claims to have been about 20 beers into the night when she showed up with a frat house, did ketamine, and had sex with 7 other men. Okay.
7: Oh, yes. I've read about that in the Bible.
1: And the point is, okay, this girl, whether she was in no physical capability of consenting or not, okay, was not alleging rape until very, very recently. Now, due process is a thing. And if she was, in fact, the victim of a crime, you'd want everybody in charge prosecuted. But we live in an era where the court of public opinion is often more important than the court of law. Ergo, two of these guys by association with the story alone, have already lost their jobs. And we don't have any facts to say that they did it. We just have companies that want to distance themselves from the potential fray before it gets bigger. But what I told you yesterday was proven accurate today. Democrats are trying to use it as this midterm's Dobbs decision. Okay, in the midterms of 2022, they illegally leaked the results of a Supreme Court case, which is against the law. It is multiple felonies, federal crime. But understand, they leaked it to create a media narrative that abortion was now banned because of the result of the Dobbs decision, and women better get mad, and they better get it out, and they better vote, and they better have their voices heard in the midterms. Yeah, you know, that whole thing. And most people who analyze electoral politics will tell you the reason we didn't have a full-on red wave in the midterms is because female turnout wound up being about 12 points to 15 points higher than anybody had anticipated. Why? Because they were motivated by the Dobbs decision and the lie that abortion had just been criminalized and banned in states around the country. In truth, sadly, we have more abortion now than we've ever had in this country in terms of access, because the Dobbs decision didn't criminalize and ban, you know, Roe versus Wade. It sent the decision back to the states. So each individual state was able to vote on how much abortion they would permit. As you'd imagine, the blue states are, you know, willing to let you abort anything up to the third report card practically. It's barbaric and disgusting. But the point is, they used that leaked Dobbs decision. They criminally broke the law because they wanted to juice turnout. I'm not alleging that anyone broke the law and how they're covering this case. I'm just telling you they're covering the hell out of it because they want a midterm narrative that women aren't safe in Trump's America. Donald Trump doesn't respect women or their rights. Never mind that Donald Trump is the only president to have a woman lead a winning presidential campaign. And it happened both times he won the presidency. Kellyanne Conway was his campaign chair in 2016. Okay, Brad Parscale was the chair in 2020. He technically lost. Okay, 2024, Susie Wiles won. So you understand Trump has women in positions of prominence all over his cabinet, but that doesn't really fit the narrative that women are under attack, nobody's safe, he doesn't respect their bodies, ergo frat boys are suddenly hitting on girls, as if that was never the case before Trump got in office. But in an effort to lean in and really inflame this story, CBS this morning had on parents of young boys today, kindergartners, first graders, elementary school, middle school, and had parents on to discuss the importance of telling their little boys about the Cornell 7 case and why they can't be raping girls. This is a real thing they did.
6: This is absolutely gross.
1: Is it ever? Let me just give you a sampling of this. Josh, take it away.
8: When people, you talk about consent, if someone says stop or no or leave me alone, that you stop immediately.
9: So what happens if you're playing with a girl and you say, can I give you a hug?
10: Even if people are doing bad things, if you see it or you hear about it, you have to work to stop them.
11: Conversations I have with my daughter are not just about keeping yourself physically safe.
12: If somebody wants to touch the shirt you're wearing, but you don't want them to touch you, what's something you can say to them?
13: Thank you. Yeah.
1: Because did you hear the age of the kid?
14: How would you feel?
1: Can I just jump in there? That's a kid who might be 3 years old.
15: This is total crap.
1: Think about that. Hey, let's bring in the 3-year-old boys and give them an anti-rape lecture. As if 3-year-old boys even know what that is. They have no idea. But this is a classic example of parents forcing their politics on their kids. And parents on the left trying to elevate this story. And in the process, virtue signal, well, I'm not a bad parent. I just gave my 3-year-old an anti-rape lecture. Well, then yes, you are, because you shouldn't be talking to your 3-year-old about sex. You shouldn't. Okay, there's no world where you should. I say this all the time. If you have a 5-year-old kid who wants gender reassignment surgery, he's not trapped in the wrong body. He's trapped in the wrong house, okay?
4: He's a lousy dad, but he's right.
1: But as they try to play up the story, they do so. Why? Because they think this will juice female turnout in the midterms. Okay, I want to give some credit on this. Okay, there's a lot of people who have been pretty objective about their reactions to this, including this idea that Letitia James is absurd and shouldn't be anywhere near this case. Okay, Letitia James has already said she sides with the victim and is determined to bring justice, except there's only one small problem. She said that before she was appointed to the gig, meaning she's already demonstrated a bias towards one side of the case.
2: Get her out. Get her out of here.
1: She did this with Trump. Do you remember Trump? She ran on, I'm going to arrest Trump and throw him in jail. And then she became the prosecutor in an anti-Trump case, which, by the way, would normally require someone with integrity to recuse themselves or somebody with integrity not to put her in charge in the first place. Okay, do you remember this? I'm going to play you this montage. Here she is claiming, okay, Trump thinks that I've got a vendetta. And she's like, I don't have a vendetta, just following the law. And then the montage cuts to her and all of the time she promised to throw him in jail. Clip 36.
14: Now, the president of the United States has complained that I'm engaging in some sort of political witch hunt, that I've got some personal vendetta against him, that I campaigned against him. That is not true. I'm running for attorney general because I will never be afraid to challenge this illegitimate president when our fundamental rights are at stake. He should be charged with obstructing justice. I believe that the president of these United States can be indicted for criminal offenses. And we would join with law enforcement and other attorneys general across this nation in removing this president from office. It's important that everyone understand that the days of Donald Trump are coming to an end.
1: Oh, come on. And then she got into office. After the days of Trump are coming to an end, this illegitimate president, we'll throw him in jail. Guys, that's called a tainted prosecution in every sense of the word, because she's openly admitting she's showing up in search of a crime. Okay, and she's doing it again with this case. Here she is a day before she was appointed by Kathy Hochul. And this is all, this is bananas. I have clip 35.
14: So let me just say my heart goes out to the victim, the survivor. And I stand with her and all individuals who unfortunately have been the victims of sexual assault. And my job is to ensure that the rights of students and that the rights of survivors and that all individuals on campuses all throughout the state of New York are safe. And that Cornell University and other universities, SUNY universities, CUNY universities, private universities, all have protocols in place, that they are in compliance with Title IX, and that they ensure that all of the students are safe on their campus.
1: Okay, so that's, let me jump in. That's her. She stands with the victim, the survivor. Okay, meaning this definitely happened. Okay, you can't be impartial in a case, in theory. I'm not saying it's not humanly possible to go in there and see new facts and, you know, formulate a different opinion than the one you have. But she's already showed up saying there's a plan here. Okay, it's no different than running for months and months and months on we're going to throw Trump in jail, and then getting into office and trying to throw Trump in jail. A lot of people go, hey, that looks politically motivated. That's the point. And the reason you're hearing about it is because they want to play this up to juice turnout. That's all it is. Okay. It's, you know, no differently than why you're going to hear about plague and AI in the next 30 days, because it's a lot easier than trying to explain how we're going to pay for socialist policies like Medicare for all. Okay.
0: You're riding around with America's cabbie.
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29: Whether it's been a while since you've advertised or you've never done it before, it's really a lot easier than ever. Hi, I'm Dano, or Dan Hines. I have really enjoyed working with the Ramirez family, and I'd love an opportunity to work with you too.

0: Boom, there it is, Fox Across America. Lydia Moynihan in the on-deck circle, fired up to talk to her about the economy. Some unearthed audio. Give CNN credit for this. CNN's K-File. Playing a clip from 2020 where James Tallarico out in Texas is talking about defunding the police as if we do this now without any cops.
1: That's stupid. Use your common sense.
0: Good God, Texas. I know some of you have issues with the baggage of Ken Paxton, but there's a reason his own ex-wife is endorsing him despite the scandals. The people that are running on the other side of the aisle,
2: they're crazy.
0: Listen to this right here, clip 14.
3: RK File has uncovered a 2020 discussion Tallarico had with a progressive group that at the time was explicitly calling for police departments to be defunded. In that conversation, Tallarico said this.
4: As an educator, always rich to me that defund the police is considered off limits in our political debate when defunding health services, defunding public education has been the stated policy of our state government for decades now.
0: Oh, my goodness gracious. I mean, buddy, old pal.
5: Look, if you hate cops just because they're cops, the next time you get in trouble, call a crackhead.
0: I mean, seriously. But again, that's not his only dopey quote. There's a billion of them. Did you hear the one where he's talking about, like, white power structures and the heteropatriarchy? I can't actually translate this to English, but listen to a clip 15.
4: I think we have to understand, especially for the white educators that are on this call, that these violent hierarchies, these systems, white supremacy, heteropatriarchy, economic exploitation, those things have colonized our own minds.
0: Those things are, I mean.
5: Life is hard, but it's harder when you're stupid.
0: The things have colonized our own minds. I don't even, what is even happening here? It's essentially, the phrase they use a lot is called performative allyship. And it's essentially white people that are trying to demonstrate support to minority groups by pretending they're super concerned about their well-being. And they do it by calling out things no one asked them to do. Okay, the heteropatriarchy, I promise you, is not a phrase a black person has used in this country, maybe ever. Because you know who else hasn't used that phrase? Pretty much every sane person on this planet.
6: Bingo, man, bingo.
0: Okay, structures of white violence and heteropatriarchy. How does it pay a bill? We know it doesn't make the streets safer because I just played you a clip of the guy wanting to defund the police. But that's the biggest challenge we have right now. There are a lot of flawed Republicans running, and races are closer than they should be against absolute moonbats. If you're running a socialism in any election other than this one, the Democrats are down 40 points statewide. But in some instances, guys like Abdul al-Sayed are actually winning. Okay, that's a real thing right now. I'm not saying he necessarily will, but the reality is it's close. Okay, Britt Hume talked about this. Clip 18.
7: He's not going to states where, you know, you'd consider battleground states normally. He's going to states that ought to be safe Republican, in many cases, are not. And I think he has to do this, Brett. He's got to get the base turned out, got to get the base interested, because that's the core of the Republican support at this point.
0: I mean, what is he telling you? Trump's got to do the heavy lifting because the candidates aren't.

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0: Fox Across America with Jimmy Fallon, a man who has never been to a Dachshund Dash. Joining us now is a woman who has, superstar financial reporter at the New York Post. Lydia Moynihan is here, and we may have just unearthed a new form of gambling. Good to see you, pal.
1: I know it's tough to watch other people live your dreams. So thanks for being so supportive. Yeah, I kind of thought there would maybe be a Kelce bet or a DraftKings for the Dachshund Dash. I was looking for a bookie.
0: Well, this is what concerns me. Okay.
1: This is an underserved market.
0: When I saw you with your dog in entering this race, that made me think it was a bad sign for the economy that people are now going back to the dog track, because there is an article that my producer sent me yesterday that a growing number of Americans are quitting their jobs to become professional gamblers. And there is a word for these people. They're called homeless. Okay. It doesn't end well. You know, there's a reason, like I try to explain this to people. The reason LeBron James has made more money endorsing gambling sites than he has playing in the NBA, and he's only been endorsing gambling sites for 2 years, been in the NBA for 20 plus.
1: And he doesn't even have to pose nude, unlike Sidney Sweeney. I mean,
0: LeBron versus
1: Sidney. Pretty easy list.
0: Think about that. Okay, and understand it's because they're making a gazillion dollars. You know, the fact that there's all of these gambling sites out there. And you know the old adage, like, the house always wins?
1: Yeah.
0: Yeah, and the house is winning. Okay, these sites aren't going out of business. They're growing, is the point.
1: Right.
0: So I didn't mean to sidetrack you with my anti-gambling intervention, but I was a guy, you know, in my 20s, I was like a five-night-a-week blackjack player.
1: Jeez.
0: Hardcore. But it was fun. We had a good time.
1: There's a lot of financial nihilism. I think that's what you touched on. A lot of people think that they never will have the opportunity to buy a home or save up for something significant. And they kind of feel like, might as well just gamble and see what happens.
0: Take a shot. The old Bob Dylan line, when you ain't got nothing, you got nothing to lose. Think about that. So use the code word Moynihan for a five-team no-sweat bet. I'm kidding. Stop it right now. The thing we're supposed to talk about.
1: Call the side hustle. Don't shame me.
0: Listen, everyone has one. I mean, most people I know these days that I cover for a living have a side hustle in Congress. You know, they're Instagram influencers by day, aspiring TikTok.
1: Or stock traders by day,
0: yeah.
1: And members of Congress by night.
0: Man, those stock trades aren't going anywhere, are they?
1: No, that was, you know what? I wish that the average American could be as successful on DraftKings as the average member of Congress is.
0: It is stunning, though. Yeah. Like how they're outperforming the S&P 500, Warren Buffett, everything like that.
1: It's crazy. It's
0: But the thing I was...
1: You should raise a fund. Be like, hey, this is a twofer. I'm running for Congress, and I'm also going to be running a hedge fund.
0: Yeah, like, let me ask you this. You know how Trump says, you know, $5,000 checks if I win, which nobody's getting. And again, if a liberal was saying that, we'd be calling it, no, you're not getting it. And if a liberal was saying that, we'd be calling it a bribe. No, you weren't. You didn't do that bad at the Dachshund race. I saw the footage. I mean, you didn't do that good either, though.
1: But I did fine. But I think I'd like a refund from my Dachshund.
0: I think the GPS was broken because your dogs appeared to have run the wrong way.
1: Yeah, well, you know.
0: We're talking to Lydia Moynihan. So understand, though, what would actually preclude him from what you just said, which is like, we could give you like an index fund that tracks what Congress trades. Because the people who track the Pelosi trades, like, she does really well. And by really well, I mean an impossible probability rating of success, which would make you think it's insider, you know, trading. But they always say the same thing. They're like, oh, I don't trade. My husband trades. Oh, okay. So I walk out of the meeting. You know what I'm saying?
1: Honey.
0: That's like me being like, I don't murder people. My hitman does. I'm not getting my hands dirty. But it's a little bit of a scam. But I mean, I guess there would be some legal issue there because there's a liability if it loses.
1: Yeah, there's always a legal issue.
0: Of course. But don't you wish? I mean, when you think of it through the lens of what Congress does, it's the same thing with money in politics. So like, we got to get money out of politics. But they don't want money out of politics.
1: No, it's a nice thing to campaign on, and then as soon as you actually get there, you quickly change your tune and or just discover that you're in the minority.
0: Yeah.
1: It's one of those things, like, Congress is pretty good about voting for raises for themselves.
0: Yeah.
1: That's one. Not so good about actually reining in their ability to do whatever they want. I love the Trump bucks idea, though.
0: Uh-huh.
1: Because you're right, I don't think it's ever going to happen, and yet it's the funniest conversation to have, where you have all these liberals saying, that's terrible, he can't just bribe people. Oh, well, what do you think student loan forgiveness is?
0: Yeah.
1: What do you think? Free healthcare for anyone. What do you think any of these any promises that politicians make? They're bribes. So Trump is just a little bit more on the nose than anybody else, as he often is.
0: Yep.
1: But it's funny because you're for a Democrat. If you're voting for these politicians who want to spend more money, who want to tax more people, who want to give away freebies, there's no rational or serious critique you can make that actually undermines what he's trying to do in a logical way.
0: Yeah, but they're going to try. That's the point. We're talking to Lydia Moynihan. You don't understand.
1: The deficit. You're like, oh, now you care about the debt? Like, first time ever?
0: The deficit is my favorite thing in the world. Like, when they talk about spending, I'm like, you guys were literally lighting Tesla dealerships on fire to fight cuts in spending. You know, Doge. It was mostly AstroTurf, but that went on. In that regard, that's where I feel like politics is almost, it's exhausting if you have a somewhat functioning brain.
1: Yeah.
0: Because it's so transparently stupid. Okay. The No Kings DSA rally over the weekend was selling merch. It's like, we're going to stop capitalism once and for all if you just buy a t-shirt for $19.99.
1: That's a bargain. I thought they were more than that.
0: They were. They were a lot more. But that's the point. It's all stupid. I think when I look out at the midterms, which we are less than a month away from now, right now it's what is really interesting about midterm polls is obviously they read a very specific way right now, which is that it looks like Democrats can win the House. But the midterms are traditionally low turnout elections.
1: Yep.
0: I have no idea who's showing up. I want to tell you I know. If I knew, I might be betting. I don't think anybody knows. And I don't think it's funny because we consume media in such massive quantities now that everyone's a prisoner of the moment.
1: Yep.
0: And it's like every single election, we find ourselves discussing the polls 2 weeks out. Like, no, but the polls. And every single election, we're like, screw the polls, man. And it's like, so I don't know. There's a caveat for everybody here. Mine is that I don't know. Do you know? Do you feel like you know?
1: Well, I'm betting on Kelsey that I do. No, I'm just kidding. I'm actually not. It's funny. You always hear for a presidential election, this is the most important election of my lifetime.
0: This is
1: going to change everything. And I feel like for midterms, people are like, please turn out to vote.
0: Yeah.
1: Like, you don't hear a single person saying, like, this is the most important
0: election. If you could just show up on Tuesday.
1: You're like, please, like, you know, if you can just find a way to squeeze it in and bid me a lot.
0: Not doing anything.
1: I think the gravity of the election, a lot of times people don't take too seriously. So since 2012, mm-hmm. Republicans have overperformed compared to the polls every single time.
0: Mm-hmm.
1: Polling just has not been that effective. And partly that's because Republicans increasingly are more lower propensity voters, right? It used to be the country club Republican. Yeah. They'd show up. Those lower propensity, more blue collar voters are less inclined to do that.
0: Yep.
1: So I think that's partly why. Mm-hmm. And then partly there is some kind of insane strain on the left where you have wackadoos who are just saying, we're going to make a fake poll and see how people react. So, of course, that was in
0: Francesca Hong in Wisconsin.
1: I was up 20 points. Oh, it turned out that was literally a fake poll.
0: And they admitted it.
1: Right. And they're like, oh, we were just doing a social study experiment.
0: And it never even got covered.
1: What? You're like, what?
0: Did you? It's weird.
1: Stranger than fiction. I don't think anybody should really pay attention overly to the poll. I think you should just turn out, do your thing.
0: Or not turn out.
1: Or not.
0: We don't know. I mean, everybody always says.
1: Unclear.
0: Everybody's like, every vote counts. I'm like, yeah, but I don't know that it should. I've met some of these people.
1: Oh my gosh. Maybe this whole democracy thing.
0: Yeah, yeah. You know what really
1: will. She's voting? Really?
0: I'm concerned.
1: Her?
0: Really?
1: Yikes.
0: She's alone in the car with a mask on. Should she be in charge of anything? I was talking to the great Lydia Moynihan. I think the real implication for the midterms is that it will determine the balance of power in the Democrat Party for 2028. Mm. Meaning if the socialists run the table, right. AOC has a big leg up over Gavin Newsom. If the socialists get beat and they go more establishment, Newsom will pretend to be a capitalist again. You know what I mean? And go back towards the middle.
1: It's funny because they enact the same policies.
0: Yeah.
1: But one runs under the guise of being more moderate, that means. I guess if you're a moderate today, that means you just only want to pack the court with like two justices.
0: You only want to empty.
1: Instead of 10.
0: You want to empty some of the prisons.
1: Not all of them. You only want to deport some of the terrorists who entered. Not all. Like, I don't even know what moderate means anymore. It's kind of a joke.
0: We live in a moment where Obama would absolutely be considered a proud boy if he ran on his policies right now.
1: Yeah. 2000.
0: So crazy. And, you know, when you talk about just like even something is like deportations, it's so transactional, you know, and this sudden opposition to all of that. And when they talk about like defunding ICE, Tom Homan was on again last week. And it was like, it's so funny because it's like every single person that's on TV saying they want to defund ICE passed the laws they're mad at me about enforcing. So he's like, defund yourself, you know, but they're not gonna, obviously. It's all grandstanding, I think, is the point. And I feel bad for the average voter because I don't know what the deliverable is.
1: Yeah.
0: You know what I'm saying? I don't think there is one. I think a lot of people who vote in the midterms are voting in search of an emotional payday. Like if you hate Trump and you want to see him politically weaken,
1: yes,
0: and you can afford to vote based on your feelings towards the ballroom or the reflecting pool, like what you're really telling me is you're doing great under Trump. Like if you're voting because this freaking ballroom, bro, you're like, this arch in Washington, D.C., dude. Like if you can vote based on that, like you're killing
1: right.
0: it. I want
1: right.
0: your problem. I want
1: it
0: your problem.
1: Exists. I'm outraged. Like, wow, that's great. And I mean, in fairness, that is what most of the mainstream media outlets have been covering on and off
0: yep.
1: is the reflecting yep. pool.
0: There is this David,
1: the saga.
0: There is this David Brooks clip. I don't know if you caught it over the weekend on your Twitter feed. David Brooks running the Atlantic, talking to Politico. And he's like, yeah, just right around 2015, everybody realized that bashing Trump was the new business model. It was just so good for clicks and engagement that we kind of have gotten drunk on that. And he's like, there used to be separation between journalists and the politicians they cover. We're not doing that. So he was honest. But what's interesting is it didn't get picked up. And it's weird because it was the same validation. Everybody's obviously been saying that about the media for 10 years. But we never had like a national moment to acknowledge it. Like, you know how like the Biden debate was so consequential because we were all like, he's nuts for 4 years. And they were like, right. you're lying, she fakes. But they couldn't do anything after the debate. You know, this David Brooks clip wasn't the magnitude of a debate. If you pick up half a headphone, Josh, do you have this clip? I just want you to hear the beginning of this. It's so fascinating because he's basically admitting everything a right-wing commentator has ever said. Don't destroy your TV hair. Just hold up half an ear. Yeah, there you go. Take it away, Josh.
2: Starting in 2015, we in the mainstream media learned that if you bash Donald Trump, the clicks go up, the ratings go up. It became the business model. And I'm not saying we're, you know, we play it straight. We do our job. But it's become the business model, and we get to go, or at least to dinners, sometimes off the record dinners, between journalists, columnists, and politicians. And I would say, over the last 2 years, used to be when you were at a dinner, an off the record dinner with a Democratic politician, there was distance between the journalists and the Democrats because they're politicians. Our job is to keep some distance. In my view, at many places and in many of the dinners I've been to, there's no distance anymore. Whoa. And that is a problem for the media. And that is our problem. We've got to reestablish some distance from the Democratic Party. These are people we cover. They're not people we root for. They're not people we're spin doctors for.
0: He is so thoroughly in the minority, by the way, on that opinion. Because it's like a twofold thing. He's right. And we all knew this. That, again, that's just a validation of everything we've said. So we're not shocked to hear, you know, that the substance of those comments, but it's still interesting coming from a guy in his position.
1: Right. Right. I mean, he's supposedly more conservative.
0: They claim, but it's the Atlantic.
1: Right. It's the Atlantic. But I mean, I guess compared to the people who are out and out crusading for Democrats, he's in the minority in that regard. I think everything with Trump has just allowed people to be more honest about where they actually were.
0: Yeah.
1: So I disagree that there was much of a distance between the Democrats.
0: I think they used to just try to hide it.
1: And the media, I think they had to be a lot more cautious about what they presented to the average American.
0: Yeah.
1: I mean, you always had Chris Matthews, I get a tingle up my leg. When I mean, you had some of these moments, and it underscored the fact that most people in the media, and they have been for quite some time, well over 90% of them, are liberals.
0: Yeah.
1: And so I do think that they were a bit more cautious about revealing it, but I don't think that it didn't impact them any less 20 years ago than it does now, right? It always impacted what stories they were going to cover, the angle they were going to cover it from, the really important things about what they were sharing with the public.
0: Mm-hmm.
1: We just weren't aware. So if anything, I'm like, at least we know. Like, at least it's all out there in the open. There's no hiding it.
0: At least we know where you stand. That's a good point. I always say that about, like, suppressing speech online. Like, if somebody wants to, like, shoot our studio with a grenade launcher, I'd rather him be tweeting that. Because then at least we know he's out there, you know? Because it's awkward if I just guess and now I'm using you as a human shield, but there was no threat. You know, then what do we do? You know what I mean? It's awkward for us. Don't go anywhere. More Lydia Moynihan.
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0: motivate female voters late in the game.
1: That's a very fair point.
0: And that's what I feel like.
1: What
0: I'm
1: are we
0: watching.
1: Outraged about now? We have a new thing to be outraged.
0: Yeah, yeah.
1: About it, I mean, it is interesting. There is a political element to this with the Title IX stuff that under Obama, if you were accused of as a man of anything on campus, that was it.
0: Yeah.
1: And then Trump actually did try and implement some sort of semblance of due process. So at least when the Cornell case was being investigated 2 years ago, those men were given attorneys. They were given some sort of basic rights to stand up for themselves and argue against themselves. And obviously, this is going to be a new rallying cry that we should go back to the Obama era where an accusation is all you need.
0: That's it. No due process. Screw it. And again, man, what happens in these instances is because everybody has their own feelings towards these type of stories, it is the ultimate emotions are your facts scenario. So Kathy Hochul comes out and is like, screw these guys, they did it. And then Letitia James is like, I'm with the victim. And then the next day, she gets appointed to oversee this. She's already declared an allegiance.
1: Attorney General. Right, right. She's picked a side.
0: And Kathy Hochul goes, you know, she's not going to answer a Facebook question. The Facebook question was
1: I'm not going to answer a question about a Facebook. It's exactly what you think. That's why we're asking about it.
0: Jimmy, is this a $2,000 charge from Flash Dancers? I'm not going to answer an American Express question, Jenny. Okay, the show's called Fox Across America. It's not called American Express. You know, it's like, but it's such like a.
1: She knows how to mince words. It's very. No, but it is the ultimate Rorschach test. And obviously, it's such a messy situation. So you can pick out whatever you want and point to it to make your side and to make your case. But it's like, why can't we understand many things are true at the same. Right? We've all read To Kill a Mockingbird. Sometimes there's fake allegations of rape.
0: Yeah.
1: Sometimes there is rape. Sometimes, you know, there's so many things that could be happening here. And I don't understand why. Ideally, as sophisticated, mature, complex human beings, we would understand that any of those scenarios could be true, but we don't need to go that far. Let's just jump to a conclusion.
0: Because anybody who inserts themselves in the middle of this is not there for progress or protection. It's just clout power. It's a scam.
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10: The air
9: airstrikes in Saudi Arabia. I'm Sue Guzman, Fox News. And President Trump says he is now weighing joining Saudi Arabia in the fight against Iran-backed Houthi rebels after an American was among a dozen people killed in an airport attack this weekend. Fox's Alex Hogan has the latest from the White House.
10: Questions this weekend as to whether or not Washington will respond to the latest attack in Riyadh, Saudi Arabia, by the Iranian-backed Houthis. At least

0: 12 people were killed in that airport attack, including one American. President Trump said he would not strike Iran again ahead of the midterms. Yesterday here at the White House, I asked the president if an attack on a U.S. ally by an Iranian-backed proxy would change that. He said, we'll take a look.
1: And also, President Trump says he is weighing joining that, but the Houthis have warned airlines not to use Saudi Arabian airports. The FAA warning American Airlines to exercise caution with Saudi Arabia's fights because of the Houthi airstrikes. The Gulf Coast is picking up the pieces after Hurricane Isaias swept through the region over the weekend. We have Fox's Max Gordon in Fort Walton Beach, Florida.
2: The pine tree fell into a hair salon. Luckily, no one was hurt here. We had inches of rain that fell in a very short period of time. That, combined with those high winds, meant trees were toppling over all over the place. Now, here in Fort Walton Beach, the cleanup is continuing, and one big focus has been cleaning up the city's cemeteries. I talked to the city manager.
3: Some of the bigger issues is people are going out getting flat tires, and that's stopping FPNL from doing what they got to do and our first responders from doing what they got to do. So please just stay home. We're working as fast as we can.
2: Across the southeast, hundreds of thousands of people still without power.
1: These five people have died because of the hurricane. The latest, a man in South Carolina in his 60s. President Trump has approved help for Georgia, Florida, and Alabama. 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
1: Oh, girl. Back in action, hour number two of a three-hour masterpiece you know and love as Fox Across America with Jimmy Failla. Kennedy stopping by to help us mark the 30th anniversary of the Fox News Channel, which launched on October 7th, 1996. Yankees were just getting ready to win the World Series, which is exactly what they're getting ready to do right now on this 30th anniversary.
2: You can't handle the truth.
1: A lot of our Tampa affiliates got a kick out of that one. 888-788-9910. If you want to be a part of this conversation, John O'Colbo is going to be here as well. Another All-American success story who wrote a best-selling book called Taken for Granted, How the Democrats Failed Black America. Gianno will be the first to tell you he never met his dad. His mom was addicted to crack. He was in and out of a lot of poor situations growing up, and now he is a best-selling author. He runs a charity, the Coldwell Institute, that regularly hosts events at Mar-a-Lago. He's tight with the president as they work side by side on initiatives to help the black community. He is a guy who came from nothing and is doing everything, which is America in a nutshell, which is Fox News in a nutshell. We were the biggest underdog in the history of television, an actual punchline when this network was launched back in 1996. And now we truly are the most dominant cultural force in media, the most famous channel on earth, and by metric rating, also the most watched source of news anywhere in the world. So honored to be a part of that is a guy who doesn't really have a news background. Like, I'm not here to break the news. I'll make fun of it. I'll hold up that funhouse mirror to the world and give you, I always call it an audio safe space for cool people. And all that means is if you're cool, you can show up here and be anything you want if you're cool about it. That's it. Doesn't matter. You don't have to have a political affiliation. Be an independent. Doesn't matter. If you're cool, we're happy to have you. Okay. Democrat, nobody cares. We might make fun of you a little bit, but if you're cool, you're cool. Happy to have you around. And the same thing for all you nutty Republican friends that I have out there. Okay, I'm one of you. But on the air, I'm not here to be a Republican. I'm just here to be an American. So 888-788-9910 if you want to be a part of this conversation, which in this hour, I love this one so much. Okay, do you remember, jog your brain, because we're talking about the midterms now, and you know, one of the fundamental things that is on the ballot is border security. We're not calling it border security. Okay. The Democrats are calling it abolish ICE. Now, the truth is they don't want to abolish ICE. They're the ones who passed the laws that ICE is enforcing. In fact, it was Tom Homan who received a medal under Barack Obama for deporting 1 million people in 1 year. Okay.
3: Tell them like it is.
1: Deep down, it's like the police. They know we need them. They just like to scapegoat people to make their way back into power. Okay. Yeah. Did people like idiots like AOC and I don't doubt, Rashida Tlaib, some of those moon bats. Yeah. They said in 2020, they want to defund the police. I get it. But the vast majority of Democrats know we need them. But what abolish ICE is a larger conversation about is immigration. And they're openly now admitting that their priority, if they take back the House and the Senate, is a pathway to citizenship for immigrants, okay, who came here illegally. Not people who filled out the forms, did the paperwork, and waited in line. The people who actually broke the law and cut the line, they want them to be prioritized.
4: That's not right.
1: But why do they want them to be prioritized, Jimmy? Tell me the freaking story already, fatso. Okay, it's because the great replacement theory, something we were told is racist, white nationalist, all that fun, stupid grab bag of social justice jargon designed to stifle debate. Okay, the great replacement theory is something they now flat out admit to. 5 years ago, if you went on the air and said Democrats are just trying to import migrants so they can register them to vote and replace the Americans who no longer support their party, they'd be like, who let Hitler into the room? What kind of, Klan rally we have in here today. Great replacement pathway to citizenship for illegals. Here is Chuck Schumer openly admitting in front of cameras and microphones yesterday that the future of America hinges on registering these illegal immigrants to vote in this country. Okay, that's a real thing that Chuck Schumer said.
5: Chuck Schumer is a clown.
1: Here it is, clip 21.
6: Now more than ever, we're short of workers. We have a population that is not reproducing it on its own with the same level that it used to. The only way we're going to have a great future in America is if we welcome and embrace immigrants, the Dreamers, and all of them, because our ultimate goal is to help the Dreamers, but get a path to citizenship for all 11 million or however many undocumented there are here.
1: A pathway to citizenship for all 11 million or however many undocumented there are here. And that's the legalese for he knows there's a hell of a whole lot more.
3: Bingo.
1: And they let them in, banking on the fact that they could get them onto government entitlement programs, at which point they could count on them to vote. That is the Democrat goal. If you said that 5 years ago, you might have gotten a phone call from your boss, depending on where you worked. Hey, the great replacement theory, really? Is that what you're dabbling in now? You conspiratorial racist? What are you doing, man? And there's Chuck Schumer admitting the thing. Just flat out, no, we got to get these people who all 11 or however many undocumented. You know what undocumented means, guys? Illegal. Undocumented is the word they use for illegal. They say, well, he's placing scorn on these people. Just because they broke the laws to come into our country, cut the immigration line, doesn't mean they should be talked bad about. No, actually, it does. Okay, they're here illegally. Okay, if you get a DUI, they charge you with DUI. That's what they charge. Driving under the influence. That's what they charge you with. They don't call you an adventurous driver. It's great. It's so stupid. They're not homeless. They're free range people. You understand? No, it isn't. We need to focus on actions more than words. But in the Democratic Party, the reason they focus on words is so you can't attack them for their actions. That's what's happening out in Minneapolis. So you get, $100 billion in Somali fraud. If you go, what's up with the Somali fraud? They go, what do you got against brown people? Oh, God, who let Racy McRaceface in here? Okay, you understand? And now there's no conversation about the Somali fraud because you're defending yourself against allegations that you're a racist. That's how it works. Okay, so what Chuck Schumer and the Democrats are trying to do, and I'm just telling you this because I care, okay, is they want to subsidize poverty for everybody that would come into the country illegally. What I mean by that is if you come in and they're like, all right, here's free healthcare. All right, great. Here's a stimulus check, right? Here's a phone, whatever you got. Okay, here it is. Great. Okay. Now, in order for you to keep getting that, you've got to keep voting for the people who give it to you. Okay. That's where there were a lot of people that thought, in a roundabout way, the Great Society was like an incentivized poverty. The highest rate of black homeownership in this country, the highest rate of an intact nuclear family occurred before the passing of the Great Society because you wound up making more money to be apart than you did to be together. It's like student loans. Okay. I was applying for student loans. My parents were together. Okay, I wasn't going to get any. Okay, my parents got divorced a year later. The offers doubled. Okay, it's an incentivized poverty structure in this country. They don't love the nuclear family. But again, it's not that that's a government plot so much as it's politically viable to keep people in poverty, because if they're counting on the government for a paycheck, then the government's counting on them for a vote.
4: That's true. That is true.
1: So when he says, no, they've got to have a pathway to citizenship. You know, they don't talk about the people waiting in line. They don't talk about the people that are actually doing this the right way. The people who came here to assimilate, pursue the American dream, and cheer the country on. No, what Chuck Schumer is catering to is the people, the military-aged men who came here with no families. They're called dreamers, yeah, because they dreamt on bailing on their family, coming to America, hopping it up on welfare. And that's not to say there aren't hardworking people in there just the same. Of course there are. But what he's catering to is not the people who want to move here legally and pursue the American dream. He's catering to the people who came here illegally, broke the law, and he says they deserve a pathway to citizenship. But that pathway to citizenship comes with voting rights, which is why Chuck Schumer is now openly saying something you were considered racist to say 5 years ago. Okay, there's an empathy now for lawbreakers that never existed before. It's an outgrowth of the woke white George Floyd era. And for that reason, the guy who follows the law is no longer the priority over the guy who breaks it. You know, when they talk about all of these stupid woke bail reforms and everything in between, all you're really doing is saying, well, the people who broke the law, maybe they had a rough upbringing. Maybe there wasn't a lot of jobs in their neighborhood, so they raped a few women. Time was you're having a bad Tuesday, and that's kind of the crazy approach they've taken to this sort of thing. So much so. okay, that Abigail Spanberger, she's a governor down in Virginia, the Commonwealth of Virginia. Abigail Spanberger, when she got into office, fired the entire state parole board and replaced them with a hand-picked group of successors. Okay, she's the governor. Maybe she can do that. But here's something I want you to understand. Okay, when it comes to violent crime, 80% of violent crime is committed against members of the same race. So if you have 80 white murderers, okay, or 100 white murderers, and you're like, ah, we're not going to charge them. We got too many white guys in jail. You let them out, 80% of the time, you're going to wind up harming a white person. Okay, these crimes are committed oftentimes against members of the same race. So you're looking out for the lawbreakers at the expense of the law abiders. Why do I bring that up? Because Abigail Spanberger's parole board just let 8 of the 10 nominees out on parole, despite the fact that they are guilty of murder, rape, and pedophilia. These are not my words. I'm not trying to get you worked up. Here they are reporting on it on the news in Virginia, clip 22.
3: Early in her term, Virginia Governor Abigail Spanberger fired all of former Governor Glenn Youngkin's parole board members and chose her own hand-picked replacements. On Thursday, during their monthly meeting, that group agreed to release 8 out of 10 felons on parole. This group includes murderers, rapists, and child predators, many who had decades left on their sentences.
1: Wrap your head around that. Murderers, rapists, and sexual predators, child predators, who had decades left on their sentences. Meaning these people did some of the most unspeakably vile things you can do to another human being, and they're just free to go. Because the Democrats are trying to cater to those communities as potential voters. Hey, I know you killed a bunch of people, but you know what? America is systemically racist. So what if we let you go free? Here's a check from the government. Tell all your friends. Tell all your murdery, rapey friends that the Democrats let you go free and to vote for us this fall. We need you. Our Big Ten party. I know you live in a tent, but yeah, you be in our tent and you got a stimmy. That's what they're doing. Okay, that's real, man. That's real. Okay, do you think there's another news network in the world tonight reporting on the fact that Abigail Spanberger's woke parole board just let 8 out of 10 murderers, rapists, and child predators out on bail? And you know the answer to that is no. It's the 30th anniversary of Fox News. We will never be more important than we are in this moment of hypersen. Hyper partisan activism masquerading as some form of journalism. Okay. And the reason it works again and again and again is these are human points. You don't have to be a Republican to know that letting a child rapist with a 20-year sentence out free is a bad idea. You don't have to be a Republican to know that letting a murderer who has 30 years left to serve out on bail is a bad idea, or heaven forbid a rape. You don't need to be. These are not Republican points. They're human points. Okay, the media makes political points. We make human points. Sometimes the president doesn't agree with them, and we get bad tweets in the middle of the night. That's fine. That's America. You got to be a big boy. You got to face criticism. But the reason we continue to grow is we're the only ones looking out for you in this age of maximum strength wokeism, where the criminals get more favorable treatment than the people following the law.
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0: Across America with Jimmy Failla. And probably the hardest part of living in the era of Trump is finding out that a lot of your heroes are stupid. Phil Collins is as talented as a musician as we've had here in these great United States and around the world, for that matter. If you've ever watched Rock in Rio, when he closes it with an iconic performance of Take Me Home. If you've ever seen the memes about how Phil Collins was the only guy who could walk around dressed like he was going to fix the photocopier in the office, only to end up on stage playing that outrageously good drum breakdown in a song like In the Air Tonight. Okay, I revere Phil Collins. Okay, he has a live album that I consider as good as anything that's ever been recorded. But his assessment of modern day America, kind of embarrassing to me as somebody who's a little more well-versed in this particular song than he is. Phil Collins telling my man Piers Morgan, who was just on Fox News Saturday night, that he has a song in the tank about MAGA called Fat People with Guns. Okay, which is just dumb, because like Bruce Springsteen and Tom Morello before him, this is an attempt to glom some long-lost relevance by picking a fight with Trump, getting back on the map, fronting some of these dopey No Kings protests where Bruce Springsteen gets up there looking like an aging lesbian and sings Born to Walk because he doesn't move as good as he used to. But you know what feels good in his veins? Relevance. That's what these guys ultimately miss. In theory, Phil Collins shouldn't be complaining about fat guys with guns. He should maybe be hiring one to legally go get him back into the house his wife threw him out of when she left him for another man. Or maybe he should address the fact that in his home country, over in the UK, they're now handing out rape pamphlets to advise all of the mass migrants coming into their country that don't respect the rights of women, that in the UK, you're kind of supposed to. You know, unless you're in Paris, just do whatever the hell you want. The cops aren't even armed. But the point is, I love Phil Collins as a musician. But as a guy who has to cover politics for a living, it's heartbreaking to know that there are a lot of things coming in the air tonight, none of which are actual perspective. Kennedy's coming by in a minute. She is, of course, an MTV VJ, and we're going to discuss this a little while longer. Here is the aforementioned Phil Collins clip, clip 27.
1: Got a song that's waiting to be written called Fat People with Guns, which is about America, you know? And I'll just write that phrase down so I don't forget it.
2: That was embarrassing.
0: I got a song waiting because Fat People with Guns, which is about America. Is that what it is? Because America, to be clear, is like all on Ozempic anyway. Maybe you should Fat People with Fluoride. So you're surrounded by nicer teeth than you are over there in the UK. I don't have the answer, but the point is, the reason so many of these rockers gravitate towards these causes is because if you notice, they're not exactly burning up the charts these days. They're not exactly selling out around the world. I like Phil Collins. He's actually in bad shape. He can't play the drums anymore because his back is banged up. So I'm not mad at him. But a comment like that just makes him sound stupid. Best case scenario, maybe. You know, we might be ill-informed. Maybe that's the best case scenario. And the worst case scenario is he's stupid. But the point is, when you start wading into these things, by default, as you know, you alienate half of your potential audience. But more importantly, you drive us further apart. Okay, the thing that makes music so magical is that it transcends political lines. You don't have to care who someone votes for in the midterms to like a really well-written song, of which Phil Collins has dozens of them. But the minute you start interrupting the song to tell us fascists are running the government, we're all going to die, you've kind of bummed out the whole entire dance floor. Okay, but when you're somebody like Tom Morello raging against the machine by actually supporting the people who mandated the masks and everything else, you've actually joined the machine.

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0: bang, there it is. Fox Across America with Jimmy Fallon celebrating our 30th anniversary on the air. 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Happy anniversary.
1: Jim, you and I have been on Fox News for 30 years now. 30 years combined. 30 years.
0: Somebody asked me this morning, like, what were you doing in 1996? I was like, whippets. I was doing whippets on the corner of Broadway.
1: I was at the, just back from the MTV Beach House.
0: Ooh,
1: in October
0: daddy.
1: Of 96.
0: Wow. You know what I was getting ready to do in 96 for real? Watch the Yankees win the World Series.
1: That's absolutely right.
0: Beat the Braves that year.
1: I'll never forget because I was good friends with Scott Ian, the guitarist for Anthrax, who was the biggest Yankees fan I know.
0: Oh, I love that.
1: And when they won, I happened to be in Portland, Oregon, and I called him, and he was sobbing. Like, he couldn't even talk. It was the sweetest thing in the world.
0: Man, this is a lot for people to digest at this hour of the day, but when the Yankees won, we went to a strip club called Bear Elegance.
1: Yeah,
0: it's a family show. Family show.
1: That's right.
0: And I'll never forget, because I had all my brother and all my dirtbag friends from Long Island, and a girl who worked there was also a huge Yankee fan and went to my college, Nassau Community College. And the Yankees had won the World Series. We came running up the stairs, and she made out with me at the top of the stairs in front of all my friends. And they were like, who is this guy? What is he, from the future?
1: Was she a dancer there?
0: Yes, of course.
1: That's amazing.
0: But imagine if you were one of my 17 or 18-year-old friends.
1: And Jimmy kissed a stripper.
0: Jenny, where are you going? She knows that story. again, the 1996 moment this network launched in. I wasn't actually a part of it on the news side, but I was very much in tune with that zeitgeist because mm-hmm. the Yankees hadn't won since 78 and they beat the Braves. It was a Joe Girardi triple in game six with Jimmy Key on the mound.
1: Damn
0: Charlie
1: right
0: Hayes caught the last out of the series off the bat of Luis Polonia, former Yankee. Mark Lemke was there somewhere. But it was such an iconic moment in the city. And Fox at the time was kind of a punchline, you know, to other news networks. But something I talked about with Will Kane today, I'm contractually obligated to work him in to 2 times an hour. You have to say
1: that's
0: his
1: nice.
0: Name.
1: I'm glad
0: there.
1: You do.
0: They do. They have it for different hosts. You work it in. They used to have me do that for Hannity.
1: Mine is Britt Hume.
0: Yeah, and I like that about you. Okay.
1: Greg Gutfeld stole that from me?
0: Yeah, he likes to run with it. Well, last year they had me hyping Hannity. They're like, he needs the bounce. Jimmy mentioned him on the bigger
1: the
0: show.
1: Jimmy
0: I
1: bounce.
0: Get it. Yeah, the Jimmy
1: it's
0: bounce.
1: It's a known factor.
0: It's a thing. As they drag me out by my ear. Like, all right, Fats, not today. We can humor this for all days of the not today. It's the anniversary. But anyway, we're having this conversation. It is a very good American success story in the sense that the network was an underdog
1: mm-hmm.
0: from word one. But more importantly than the sporting aspect of it is the fact that I don't think the average person realized how needed it was to just have a counter voice in the media huddle.
1: Oh, I knew because I was a conservative at a very liberal network.
0: Yeah.
1: And so I would ask anyone who would listen, why isn't there a conservative outlet?
0: Mm-hmm.
1: And the answer, and I even asked Peter Jennings this mm-hmm. once. We were on the same flight. We're at the airport. And I was like, why are you guys all liberals?
0: Yeah.
1: And I was like, newsrooms lean so far left. Yeah. Why is that? It's lame.
0: Yeah.
1: Like, you know, conservatives want news as well.
0: Yeah.
1: And he totally dismissed me as like, well, it's because we all came of age in the 60s and we're idealists. And, you know, we see the Republican government mm-hmm. as requiring us to hold truth to power. And it's like, what about when there's a Democrat administration? Yeah. We see what happens like time and time again. And then finally, like Rupert Murdoch was looking around going, why isn't there a conservative network? And Fox News was born.
0: Bam. And away we went. And what I love so much about it is a lot of the criticism aimed at us for being a conservative network was coming from this fraudulent pretense that there weren't liberal networks.
1: Yes.
0: Meaning we're liberal, but the network itself is impartial.
1: Yeah, exactly.
0: We're just calling balls and strikes at this Dodgers-Braves game, and we happen to be wearing a Yasiel Puig jersey for some reason. I don't know why. But that was the whole scam. And for a lot of people, okay, we did as a network give voice to voiceless people
1: mm-hmm.
0: who I don't think anyone realized how egregious it was, though, until the era of Trump, because you started to see the media radically distort things that were happening in real time. And the truth is, Trump said a lot of unconventional things that would have disqualified another candidate in another
1: time. An establishment candidate from either party at any other time.
0: Any other time. But because it wasn't enough to just
1: could you just imagine mm-hmm. Mitt Romney 4 years earlier And if there was a grab him by the P word tape that came out.
0: No. Amazing. Think about Trump. Trump went after John McCain. He's like, I like my heroes who don't get captured.
1: Oh,
0: if you did that in a Republican primary in any other year but 2016, it was your last day in the race.
1: Yeah.
0: And then you did an event for veterans. You made a donation. And then you made that speech they all make where they're like, well, we're dropping out, but the fight's just beginning.
1: Mm-hmm.
0: And then you fly off to an all-inclusive with your side piece. You know, I get it. I mean, we all have these fantasies. But anyway, we're talking to Kennedy. And the point is they needed to cheat his words to make them worse.
1: Mm-hmm.
0: And it mobilized a lot of people to his side because there was somebody out there playing. Oh, no, he didn't say all Mexicans are rapists and drug dealers. He said they're sending drugs, they're sending crimes, they're sending rapists. The rest, I assume, are good people, which is, again, not an ideal quote. OK, but the minute the media makes the story something that it isn't, it, I think, galvanized a lot of people to his side.
1: Yes.
0: Isn't that
1: crazy? Because they wanted to hear the truth.
0: Yeah.
1: And they wanted to hear a slice, a vision for the country that they agreed with.
0: Mm-hmm. You know what else is interesting about it, though? And this is something we'll never get credit for, is everybody's like, ah, oh, we're just human shielding for Trump. Do you know how many times a year? Let me give you an over under. I think it's over. OK, but my over under is 12 and a half times a year. He wakes up to pee at 2 a.m. and absolutely annihilates this channel because he doesn't agree with something we've said. That probably happens at least 10 times a year, doesn't it? When was the last time you heard a Democrat you roll a screen against MSNBC? Never, because they're getting the coverage they want. They're getting every call. Okay. They're doing a LeBron flop and the ref's like, it was a charge.
1: Whereas on Fox News, we'll tell you to shut up and dribble.
0: Bang. But again, I love that because one of the things that we're trying to do, okay, is make human points. I say this all the time. A lot of issues are framed through the lens of politics. Can I give you a human point? Mm-hmm. Abigail Spanberger, here's a real clip, Commonwealth of Virginia. She fired Glenn Youngkin's parole board, chose handpicked successors. Yesterday, they let 8 of 10 people out on parole who have more than 2 decades remaining on convictions for rape, murder, and child predators.
1: Wow.
0: Okay, you don't have to be into politics. Like, if you're looking at this as a political lens, you're failing society. The human story here is these victims and these people should be in jail. Just listen to the clip, clip 22.
1: And the future victims.
0: Yeah, imagine. Yeah, clip. Here's clip 22.
2: Early in her term, Virginia Governor Abigail Spanberger fired all of former Governor Glenn Youngkin's parole board members and chose her own hand-picked replacements. On Thursday, during their monthly meeting, that group agreed to release 8 out of 10 felons on parole. This group includes murderers, rapists, and child predators, many who had decades left on their sentences.
0: 7 of the 8 had more than 2 decades on their sentences. One of them had 9 years. Murderers, rapists, child predators. But the point is, like, when we highlight a story like that, the media frames it as like, well, what's the ethnic makeup of these people getting paroled? And why is Fox mad at that? We're like, no, it's enough. But that's the framing. You know, think about the fraud in Minneapolis. We say like, this sure seems to be a lot of fraud out there in Minneapolis. And they go, what do you got against brown people? And we're like, nothing. They're ripping off other brown people.
1: No, I have something against corrupt people.
0: Yeah.
1: I also have something against murderous rapists.
0: Yeah, not ideal. I mean,
1: I know it's a hot take. I know it's a controversial opinion.
0: In this day and age.
1: Yeah.
0: So it brings me to Phil Collins. Okay, you as the Bo Jackson of media, 2 sports star, MTV, Fox News, everything else along the way. Phil Collins told Piers Morgan he's writing a song about America called Fat People with Guns.
1: Awesome. So he's met my family.
0: and mine. And what I enjoy about it, first and foremost, is like Phil Collins is in the UK.
1: Yeah.
0: Okay, they're not exactly setting the world on fire right now.
1: No, they are. They're right next door to France, which actually is setting their own world on fire.
0: But in the UK, they're actually handing out rape pamphlets because of all the mass migration from cultures who don't respect women's rights.
1: Hi there. Here's a quick pamphlet. We don't like rape. Like, we'll look the other way because we don't want to be cultural appropriators. And we know that child marriage and child rape is like a thing for you guys.
0: And
1: we're not going to send the police like to pockets where it's going on constantly.
0: No,
1: we are so giving and understanding.
0: Yeah, we don't want to further stereotypes. It's so crazy.
1: And those 9-year-old girls, they're so bratty. Like, you're probably doing something right.
0: Lindsay Clancy, am I right, you guys? It's so crazy. Here is Phil Collins. Just listen to this cute bite, clip 27.
3: Got a song that's waiting to be written called Fat People with Guns, which is about America, you know? And I'll just write that phrase down so I don't forget it.
1: Wow, you're so brilliant. Thank you for taking us through the process of your current mediocrity.
0: Well, that's what I wanted to ask. Okay. I feel like all of these people glomming on to this current no Kingsy type situation we have before the midterms are just trying to grab some relevance back, because you get relevance from picking.
1: Yeah, and you get addicted to it after decades and decades of hit after hit.
0: Yeah.
1: And then for a lot of people, the muse leaves you.
0: Yeah.
1: For whatever reason. For some people, it's drugs and alcohol. For others, you know, like Robin Williams, it's things like dementia and Parkinson's. Yeah. And it's sad.
0: Yeah.
1: But there is also a humility in understanding the season of life that you're actually in.
0: Mm-hmm.
1: And it's like, you know, sorry, Phil, it's not Susu Studio.
0: Billy,
1: o'clock.
0: Billy lost your number. She's like, as a matter of fact, I'm done here. But
1: yeah, the only thing in the air tonight are hot farts, Phil.
0: It's got a groovy kind of love handles. It's not good. But his wife threw him out of the house in Miami.
1: Yeah.
0: His wife threw him out for a younger guy. He was living on the street, suing to get back into his own house. You might argue he could use a fat person with a gun who works for the local police department.
1: Exactly.
0: To get him back into his house.
1: Maybe private security.
0: Imagine such a thing.
1: Yeah, that's an intimidating force.
0: But I definitely...
1: And I'm proud of that.
0: No, it matters. But I actually agree with that. Because that... There's a thing going on right now. Like, we talked about this last week. You were talking about how Oliver Anthony, Richmond, north of Richmond, mm-hmm. actually wrote a protest song that is a young man's game.
1: Yeah.
0: And it matters because you're feeling the pain of a young man who's struggling in the current conditions. When a guy who's worth $100 million shows up and sings Times Are Hard, you don't really believe him.
1: It's not hard. It's not hard for George Clooney. It's not hard for Bruce Springsteen.
0: Yeah.
1: They're completely out of touch. They're trying to seem cool. Mm-hmm. And their empty words do nothing for people who actually struggle.
0: Thank you. And the only way times are going to get hard is if they get a pill involved. And it's like, when you think of that reality for these people, they're trying to sell relatability. And I think that's the worst use of, like, superstardom.
1: They're trying to sell musical Viagra.
0: Yeah, that's a great point. And I think it's the worst trait. I think there was a time in this country, okay, Hollywood blew this too, where we kind of accepted that there was a quality of life dynamic between us and A-list Hollywood actors who were winning Oscars. And that's why we, you know, vicariously lived through them on nights like the Oscars.
1: Yeah.
0: The minute they started saying, like, it's hard for all of us, we're like, is it though?
1: No, it's not.
0: Is it, babe?
1: And even Deborah Messing, like, endorsing Bruce Blakeman.
0: Uh-huh.
1: I was like, oh, she's doing that because she doesn't have, like, royalty checks like she used to.
0: Yeah, maybe.
1: Like, she used to be able to, and that's, I don't want to hear from rich liberals mm-hmm. who insulate themselves with, you know, PR bubbles and gated security compounds and armed guards and all that stuff, who tell the rest of us how to live.
0: Yeah.
1: Who've completely lost touch with normal life itself. And someone like Deborah Messing, it's like, it probably sucks for her now, and all of a sudden, like, she's red-pilled.
0: Yeah.
1: And it's like... Yeah, too little, too late. I'm sorry. Like, great. Yeah, you're endorsing a guy who will be a lot more rational than Seabiscuit, who's in Albany right now.
0: Kathy Hochul. I once got in trouble for this, but I've always said people don't like Kathy Hochul, but that voice is very, like, a fellas, if you're ever in a pinch and you need to lose a boner, a Kathy Hochul sound
1: just
0: clip.
1: Listen to anything.
0: Is going to...
1: I think.
0: Let's go, Buffalo.
1: Zoran Mom Donnie, why is no one cheering?
0: Let's go, Buffalo. That's what she said, and nobody cheered. Did you see the Mom Donnie tweet on frickin' October 7th?
1: Oh, he's disgusting.
0: He's just gross. He's the worst one out there right now. He really is. And he's just...
1: That's why I highlight him on my Enemies of Freedom tour. And when I first added him to the list, no one knew who he was in the Midwest. And now, the second they see his stupid face with his dumb dimples, like, everyone just boos mercilessly. Because they know that virus is infecting the Democrat Party.
0: All of it. I mean, if the Democrats win in the midterms, AOC is the front runner in 2028, because she kind of has all that heat behind her from the socialist side. I think it's going to be Newsom, but I'm just saying the midterms will probably determine who does what.
1: Newsom will do better on a debate stage.
0: Yeah, oh, definitely.
1: Like, he is used to debating people. She does not debate anyone she disagrees with.
0: Nothing.
1: It is the dumbest strategy for her.
0: Yeah.
1: Because she should be going on opposing networks. She should be going into hostile territory, but she doesn't.
0: Yeah, look at what Abdul Al-Sayed did. He came on and hung out, did a long interview with Martha.
1: He fell in love with her.
0: I know he did, but who hasn't?
1: Exactly, you know, right, Jimmy.
0: The amount of orders of protection she has against, it's stunning.
1: Yeah.
0: But you make one good point about Newsom, and then we'll go to break. I saw him debate DeSantis. Remember how it was the greatest thing in the world because Newsom's a sociopath. So towards the end of the debate, actually, remember they went to commercial and then just didn't come back?
1: Mm-hmm.
0: Okay, DeSantis threw up that poop map of San Francisco, mm-hmm. talking about the places where people poop, and we now have an app reporting on it in real time. And it was so great because Newsom, being a sociopath, goes, well, you know what that app is misrepresenting is it's not a real-time map, and if you look at this quadrant, the poops are actually... He's now debating whether the veracity of your poop on the sidewalk claims, and you're discussing that instead of the reality that there's poop on the sidewalk.
1: Yeah, that there are human beings.
0: Yeah, I don't want to hear a percentile.
1: Like we have accepted that human beings are leaving their fecal matter on sidewalks.
0: But that's not the issue
1: here. As a normal occurrence.
0: It's that Governor DeSantis.
1: Yeah, the app is timed out. And that's the problem.
0: It's not the app, it's the crap. Look at us go! More of this hilarity when we come back.
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5: 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Are you sure this is legal?
6: 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It's fun though, isn't it?
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0: where you heading?
1: I will be Klamath Falls at the Ross Ragland Theater. Friday night,
0: ooh,
1: 7 p.m. And then the next night I will be in Reno, Nevada at the Bartley Hawkins Amphitheater.
0: Yo,
1: 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Enemies of Freedom Tour. Come get it while you can. Get the VIP and give me a hug.
0: Hey, girl. The Bartley Ranch. Great, great place. Yep. I took my mom there in May.
1: Nice.
0: My mom's never been to Reno, so I took her out to raise her self-esteem. And no, we love it out there. The Reno people are my favorite people. Reno, Carson City, KKFT. They're listening on KKFT.
1: Hey,
0: right
1: KKFT,
0: now.
1: Come on out, party people. I love you.
0: The KKFT crowd will show up. They love dirty jokes in the park.
1: Excellent.
0: It's so funny because you're outdoors. I think I told you this. So it's like, it's one of the best crowds you'll ever play. But circumstance makes you feel like a sex offender because you're saying dirty things in a park. You know what I mean?
1: Yeah.
0: It's sort of light out when you go on stage.
1: It's not a clean show. And people are always surprised. They're like, oh, it's much racier than I thought.
0: Good old-fashioned comedy. You know, there was a time in this country that we're trying to bring back where people didn't care about language. You know what I mean?
1: They wanted to hear naughty jokes. They wanted to be offended.
0: The whole point of coming to the comedy show is you don't have to behave like you're in the office.
1: Yeah.
0: You know what I'm saying?
1: But that's what I can't stand is like people digging up tweets from a 15-year-old and railroading him out of a job because he said stupid things right when you're supposed to say stupid things.
0: Yeah, that's,
1: when you're 15, that's like the highlight of stupidity.
0: That's the peak of stupid things.
1: Amen.
0: K-Train, go see her in Reno. Go see her in Klamath Falls or you're dead to me.
1: Dead to me.
0: Thanks for stopping by.
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0: Cleanup continues. I'm Ted Lindner, Fox News. The storm that killed four people in Florida and Alabama as it roared ashore Friday night claimed a fifth life on Sunday. Officials in western South Carolina say a tree crashed into a home, killing a 67-year-old man. Hurricane Isaias's remnants have been pouring rain in the Northeast and the Mid-Atlantic throughout the day on Sunday.
10: The effects, of course, being felt in the Mid-Atlantic and the Northeast. We've had a confirmed tornado on the ground earlier this morning in the Carolinas, and we still have 50 days left in hurricane season, and by the end of next week, we could see a little bit of tropical trouble once again brewing in the Gulf.
0: Fox Weather's Michael Estimeo's in the Gulf Shores of Alabama also saying,
10: talking hundreds of trees down, power lines littering the Gulf Coast states. It is going to take days for cleanup crews to restore things back to normal.
0: Hundreds of thousands of customers still without power across the South. A Saudi airport passenger terminal struck again one day after a Houthi attack killed 12, including an American. Sunday's attack killed one person and injured 11.

0: 7, Fox's Trey Yingst.
1: A very significant attack targeting the King Khaled International Airport in Riyadh. At least one ballistic missile slammed into Terminal 3 as it was packed with passengers. First responders rushing to the scene in ambulances and helicopters, evacuating many of the hundreds who were injured. This was the second such attack in just 48 hours and does raise questions about if the United States could come to the defense of Saudi Arabia and launch a new round of strikes against this Iranian proxy group.
0: President Trump says he's weighing whether the U.S. will join the Saudis in retaliating against the Houthis. The rebel groups attacked Saudi airports at least five times since Tuesday. And the Milwaukee Brewers take game one of the NLCS over the Los Angeles Dodgers in Milwaukee Sunday night, winning 2-1. Game two will be Monday night at 5 p.m. Eastern time on Fox. 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

0: Now, it's Red Eye Radio. Gary McNamara and Eric Hurley talk about everything from politics to social issues and news of the day. Whether you're up late or you're just starting your day, welcome to the show. From the Relief Factor Studios, this is Red Eye Radio.
1: All across America, we are Red Eye Radio. He is Eric Hurley and I'm Gary McNamara.
2: Hi.
1: Welcome and good morning. Thank you for being here.
2: Thank you very much. Happy Monday, everybody. I don't know. I just thought I'd try it.
1: What was the post I saw yesterday? It was the city of Buffalo saying the city be closed because of an Indigenous Persons Day.
2: Oh yeah, for instead, today for
1: right,
2: Monday yeah.
1: right instead
2: yeah.
1: of Columbus Day.
2: Yeah,
1: and they're. They're in a battle. They're in a war with the Seneca Nation over the Seneca Nation putting a gas station downtown. And so, right. I mean, it's one of the biggest stories right now.
2: They're celebrating Indigenous Persons Day.
1: And it's like, well, if you really cared about Indigenous persons, you wouldn't be fighting with the Senecas.
2: Right.
1: It's like, oh my God. That's just
2: allow them to sell gasoline. Oh my gosh. That's funny. Even here in Texas, they haven't for years. Back when my kids were in school, they stopped doing the Columbus Day holiday. What they did was because there is an October break. It's like a spring break. They just started a couple of months ago. Like, what was it? Mid-August or something? August 12th, something like that. And so my grandson is out of school all this week. And his dad, my son, took the week off from his job. And, you know, they're going to hang out, go do some things locally. And spend some time together, but they just kind of lumped it in with the week off, you know. I don't know if on the calendar, I would have to look in our school district if it reads Indigenous Persons Day for Monday specifically, or if they just say, student holiday for the entire week. They just rename it differently. Then they do winter break. Here in Texas, they do winter break, I think they're out for like, I don't know, 2.5 weeks, almost as long as our vacation.
1: You mean our Christmas vacation?
2: Our Christmas vacation. The whole thing is.
1: I will say this. I went by a house the other day.
2: Yeah.
1: And I basically saw a Christmas tree with orange and purple lights.
2: Yeah,
1: and I went, okay, they can call that a holiday tree because it's a Halloween tree.
2: Yeah.
1: I mean, it doesn't make any sense.
2: Well, then,
1: somebody's got their, oh, minute. No, it.
2: Yeah, no.
1: It's orange and purple.
2: Right.
1: Well, it's a Halloween holiday tree.
2: Right.
1: Because it's always funny when it's like, we're putting up, I always used to tease when I used to go through O'Hare a lot.
2: Yeah.
1: You know, I try to avoid O'Hare. I know the list said that DFW is the worst airport. I would disagree. I've got that down perfectly.
2: Well, yeah, as locals, we don't have a problem at all.
1: Yeah, it's.
2: I'm always helping people that like have a connecting flight when I'm coming home, landing back in DFW, and they have a connecting flight, and they're like, and then I'll help them get on. You know, the Skyrail, what's it called? The
1: Skylink.
2: Skylink. And I'll point to them and say, okay, if you get on the Skylink, it'll take you over if you have to go to another, terminal. But it's huge. If you don't know what you're doing.
1: If you don't know what you're doing, it's very intimidating to go through but once you've got it down, it is the easiest airport. I know exactly where to park. I know exactly where. Now I go into the same terminal every time, even if I have to take the Skylink somewhere else, because I know there's always a parking space.
2: Yeah,
1: and
2: your destination is out of that terminal every time, right?
1: No, but I know I can get a parking space there, and I always know where my vehicle is, and never have to guess.
2: Oh, okay,
1: but there's always a parking space there, and then it's in basically a terminal.
2: Okay,
1: a terminal right. anywhere between A1 and A20, but I go in like at A20 and they have the touchless right there, or the contactless, where you just walk through and, you know, boom, you just,
2: And then you get on Skylink from there.
1: Most of the time it is. Most of the time I take off from A, and most of the time I land in A. But
2: okay.
1: Not all the time.
2: Okay.
1: It's either A or C for me with American.
2: Yeah. Right.
1: And so once in a while it'll be B, once in a great while it will be, depending on where I'm going, it will be once in a while. For example, a lot of times if I'm flying somewhere, for some reason, the plane's coming in from Mexico. So you take off from D because that's the international terminal, even though you're not.
2: Yeah.
1: I'm not going international. It comes in and they've got to go to customs there.
2: Right. Okay.
1: So that's what changed. But the only problem is, with DFW is when you go in and you sit down and you're all comfortable because you found your gate, and 90 minutes before they say your gate has changed and it's in a different terminal. And then you get to that gate and then they tell you again 20 minutes later, your gate's been changed to another terminal.
2: Right. Yeah.
1: And the worst part is if you ever have to take off from Terminal D, which is the international terminal, and you're at D1 or D2.
2: Yeah.
1: It is the longest walk where the moving walkways are never operating. They're always broken.
2: Right. Yeah.
1: At least when I go, they're always broken.
2: Right.
1: Then the worst part is, one of the worst things is, when the Skylink escalators aren't working.
2: Oh, yeah, no.
1: And one time it's like, you know, my ankle just is killing me because I have tendonitis in it.
2: Yeah.
1: And it's like, okay, let me look and look at the because they have an elevator that goes right there too if you don't want to take the escalator. That was shut down for repairs. So you had no choice. You had to walk up
2: those
1: stairs.
2: I never knew there were elevators for it. Yeah.
1: Yeah, there's elevators.
2: I guess I never looked. Yeah.
1: But other than that, it's a great, but you can't compare it to a small airport. I like Buffalo better. Or Nashville, because Buffalo and Nashville's airport are, to me, almost identical. I mean, in the size, you have one terminal, and the airlines take off from, we have five gates, and they're all next to each other.
2: Right.
1: That's no problem.
2: I've gone through O'Hare countless times. I've only departed from O'Hare, which means going through the TSA line, once or twice.
1: Same with me.
2: Then the same with Atlanta. Which is a nightmare of an airport. And departing from Atlanta, it's this weird thing. So you pull up and it's like eight lanes wide of cars that are, and they're always stacked. It's not like, I mean, maybe at 2 o'clock in the morning, they're not, but during the day, it's always stacked. So your car dropping you off, your friends, whoever it is, Uber, whatever, has to just stop where they can. And then you get out and play Frogger all the way to the curb. it's just insane.
1: Luckily, I have not had to go through Atlanta for probably 30 years, almost maybe 32, 33 years. I think I went there one. Yeah, I did in the mid-90s. We cut commercials for the radio station I was working at. We cut TV commercials. So we had to go to a studio in Atlanta. So I landed there.
2: Yeah.
1: But the point I was trying to make in O'Hare before I got into the story that was
2: last week's
1: story was they have the holiday tree. Now, it's
2: much like SeaTac in Seattle, right?
1: But it's in support of the veterans.
2: Yeah,
1: it's the holiday tree for the veterans, but it's like, well, what holiday? Well, Christmas. Why don't you say Christmas? Because that's the holiday.
2: That's the holiday. It's Christmas tree.
1: I mean, it's just
2: right.
1: We live in a society sometimes that's just so stupid.
2: Yeah, I had a friend growing up who was Jewish, and he was an only child, and his parents loved Christmas. I mean, they celebrated Hanukkah, but they loved the Christmas stuff. You know, they were like, no, we absolutely love the Christmas stuff. You know, for them, I think his mom said, it feels like we get an added holiday, you know, in terms of, you know, celebrating and, you know, they don't celebrate it for the same reason spiritually. But, you know, a lot of the secular stuff, the lights and whatever, I don't remember them ever having a tree, but they loved it. They absolutely loved it. you know, and had no issues. Of course, that was years ago. That was before I lived in Del Rio. That's how young I was. I was a young kid. So I lived in San Antonio, and they had, you know, they had no issues at all with Christmas.
1: I remember that the I don't know whether he still writes for them or not. I have no idea, but Jeff Jacoby of the Boston Globe.
2: Yeah, I remember this.
1: Read that story on the air where he just said, well, the fact that, you know, how the United States started and the Christian influence of it, and goes, thank God, because it's a Christian influence on it that makes it so we have the First Amendment and freedom of religion.
2: Right.
1: He said, so, yeah, we love going around as Jewish people. We love going around. Now, I do remember.
2: Yeah.
1: Because in this day of these days of anti-Semitism and everything else being normalized, I do remember I did have some negative feelings towards Hanukkah.
2: Uh-huh.
1: And that's because Bobby Strauss down the street told us he got a present for every day of Hanukkah.
2: Billy, same thing.
1: And so we were, you know, we had some jealousy and rage.
2: Yeah.
1: That our religion only gave gifts for one day. Now, I don't know if that should be something that as an adult I should be concerned about, or I should dismiss it as petty jealousy of a child.
2: Yeah, I was so jealous. And then I found out about the dreidel. I'm like, well, can I ask, is it wrong for me to ask for a dreidel for Christmas?
1: You know, the funniest thing, the guy down the street, Bobby Strauss, went to high school with him.
2: Yeah.
1: And I remember for a while there, he used to pick on me. We used to get into fights, and he was bigger than me.
2: Yeah.
1: I can still remember my sister getting involved in the fight one time. He was just bigger, and he bullied me.
2: Right, yeah.
1: So I see him at my 50th anniversary, high school anniversary, a couple of years ago. And I tell him that. I go, do you remember when he used to bully me? He goes, what are you talking about? He had no memory of it. And he, 50 years later, he's going, if I did that, I'm so sorry. I'm so sorry. I've basically been in, like, social work and helping people his entire life. And I felt horrible for bringing it up. I'm like, because he was actually hurt by it.
2: Yeah.
1: He was like, I spent my whole life just, you know, helping people. And here I am going, yeah, he used to beat the crap out of me.
2: Maybe he's overcompensating.
1: Yeah. Hey, and I told him, I said, I didn't mean to bring it. I actually felt bad. I felt bad for him because he seemed like he had dedicated his life to helping people. And, you know, that was part of being children. And again, I really wasn't angry about it. It was like, hey, you remember when you used to beat me up?
2: Right.
1: You know, that kind of thing.
2: Well, that's funny. You know, I was just thinking about, you know, talking about the people who would protest Christmas decorations at City Hall. You know, that largely was driven by people that were offended for other people's, you know, religion that they didn't even belong to. And I think to myself, well, is the left going to be offended if there is a menorah at City Hall? Anything that represents the Jewish holiday of Hanukkah? I mean, the left has become more and more anti-Semitic. It's possible that they won't be protesting Christmas as much as they will be Hanukkah. And I you know, that hit me the other day because I saw the same thing. I saw some Christmas decorations in a store somewhere. And I was like, wow, that's all right. It's a bit early, but, you know, here we are. Closing in on mid-October. And so I thought to myself, I wonder how long it will be before there may have already been, you know, it's been a couple of years since October 7th. So maybe there's already been those protests from the left and they don't want anything that represents Hanukkah at City Hall or, you know, at their City Hall. I'd have to look that up. I'd have to see. But I'm guessing at some point there will be some kind of protest. I hope I'm wrong about that. But I'm not wrong about the anti-Semitism because we've all seen it. And the left is proud of it. And it's just, it's, it's tragic that they get away with it, and absurd that they carry it with their anti-Semitism with pride. I just don't get that.
1: I think the victim oppressor, when you're always, you know, we've said this, the damage that has been done, you know, to so many young people that grow up under liberalism.
2: Yeah.
1: And have constantly told that you're a victim and you can't make it.
2: Right.
1: And, you know, to me, it's reprehensible. It's the same thing. And we always go back to the group of young girls, I think it was, that was at the White House. I don't know if Greta was part of it, but they were saying, well, what do you want to do after, you know, you're here because of, you know, the climate change or whatever. You know, what are you going to do after college in order to stop it? They go, we're not going to get out of college. We'll all be dead.
2: Yeah.
1: Right. They were brainwashed. And by the way, if they were in high school, they're out of college now because that goes back like 6-7 years ago.
2: Right.
1: But they, you know, so they're out of, but they were told, they actually believed. And you can brainwash people.
2: Oh, yeah.
1: I mean, look at the radical transgender movement. You and I don't think we talked about it on the air yet, but on Friday, I know we talked about it off the air, that whole thing that, you know, it's like the number of young people that now identify as LGBTQ. How many are T compared to the rest?
2: Right. Yeah.
1: You know, break that down, because it shows you how brainwashing can work.
2: Yeah.
1: Because you don't skyrocket in the number of gay people and then crashes a couple of years later.
2: Right, exactly.
1: To me, it's probably the trans movement is what you're dealing with, because it became sort of the in thing.
2: The in thing. It did.
1: That's a good question.
2: Yeah. I would love to see how many that applied to.
1: We are Red Eye Radio.
2: Brought to you by Hotshot Secret.
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0: We are Red Eye Radio. He is Eric Cronin. I'm Gary McNamara.
1: What?
0: See the Trafalgar poll over the weekend?
1: Yeah.
0: We've talked about Trafalgar and you know, Rasmussen looking at more of the Republican based polls, and the Trafalgar over the weekend showed El Sayed winning in Michigan and Tallarico winning in Texas.
1: Yeah.
0: So, you know, whether that's going to happen or not. And then the whole Tallarico thing over the weekend on X. I knew as soon as it was Nick Sorter. We've talked about him before. We've always called him an always Trumper. And it would be no matter what. He basically is a cheerleader for Trump. Right. And so he doesn't always get things correctly. And so I had doubts to begin with, you know, on the whole thing, you know, with the Tallarico story and, you know, the audio and everything else, whether it was legit or AI. I had a lot of questions. Still hasn't been fully resolved yet, though, where Tallarico was.
1: Right.
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11: You ever feel like you're not getting enough sleep? Well, here's some strange comfort. You are built that way. Of all the primates on Earth, humans sleep the least. That's according to anthropologist David Sampson, who for his new book, called The Sleepless Ape, actually climbed trees to study how chimpanzees sleep. His models predicted humans should sleep about 10.5 hours a night, but most of us only get about 7. So we are evolutionary outliers. But here's the useful part. Sampson says if you are struggling with sleep, don't obsess over the sleep itself. Focus on getting back in sync with the sun. Let natural light wake you up in the morning, catch some daylight midday, and as the sun goes down, dim the lights and ease off the screens. Or put it another way, before you reach for supplements, try reaching for some sunlight. I'm Dr. Sanjay Gupta, helping you live a better life.
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0: And he's Eric Cronin, and I'm Gary McNamara. Well, what we said Friday ended up being true. About the illegal immigrant criminal who was shot by ICE. Why didn't the Democrats jump on it? We'll get to that coming up in just a minute.
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0: All right, so here we go. Mark Wayne Mullen over the weekend. I believe he was on, this was Fox News. He was on Fox News Sunday.
18: Yeah.
0: About the incident that happened in New York City that Donnie jumped on immediately and was talking about the elimination of ICE. And you and I said, okay, let's see how far this goes over the weekend. Yeah. Let's see, because he's making it sound like, you know, they just picked out this guy and shot at him. And as we all know, criminal record,
18: yeah,
0: many arrests.
18: Right.
0: He was targeted. They were going after him.
18: Right.
0: They knew he was there And I guarantee if we weren't so close to a midterm, you would have seen a ton of other Democrats jump on this.
18: Yes.
0: But they didn't
18: right.
0: you know, jump on it before you have the facts on it. But here was Mark Wayne Mullen over the weekend.
12: There is body camera footage. You can clearly see that the that Oscar was accelerating. As we approached the vehicle, we told him lawfully to exit the vehicle. He chose to accelerate. He hit a vehicle and then accelerated towards other officers and their vehicles. And so as the investigation is completed, all this information will definitely be released.
0: So there you go.
18: Yeah.
0: So it wasn't just picking out a random person and shooting them because they happen to be here illegal.
18: Yeah.
0: And you just shot them as Mamdani was attempting to promote over and over and over and over and over and over again.
18: Yeah.
0: And we had, we on Friday's show, we said it's going to be interesting to see, you know, because we're so close to a midterm, how many, you know, especially when his record came out.
18: Yeah.
0: Because Mamdani was speaking before his record came out. And it was like, well, you're just saying we need to protect, illegal immigrants who commit major crimes.
18: Yeah.
0: And you're not going to win that one.
18: No,
0: you may win it in New York City. I don't know. But you're not going to win it. You're not going to win it across the country. And I was, I didn't even say, did AOC jump on that?
18: You know, I was waiting for her to jump on it. She may have said something about it or posted something about it. It didn't really rise to the top of the headlines. She certainly wasn't on it every single day like she has been in the past. Again, maybe I missed something. But I didn't see it rise to the top of the headlines. And I think part of it is this, is that they understand Mamdani's profile is huge for a mayor. I mean, all New York City mayors are, their profile is huge. But his has been, there's been a lot of focus on what he's trying to do and everything else, the socialism, all that. And I think the party knows that that doesn't work for them. And also the party knows that nationwide that people still trust the GOP more than the Democrats in terms of controlling the border. And they also see, and I can't measure to what extent the hearings have been effective. But when you see these families who have lost loved ones or whose loved ones have been injured by illegal immigrants testifying, and the Democrats keep saying, hey, we've already talked about this, let's move on, or they just don't show up, they just don't say a thing, I think there's an impact there, because I know some of that went viral. We played a lot of the testimony, and it was heartbreaking, it was heart-wrenching. But I saw some of the other, I saw clips of remarks on other social media, on TikTok and everywhere else. And I think it had some impact. But I think altogether, it's like, all right, let Mamdani handle it. I think the party's position, I said this last week, let him handle it. We won't jump on this. We won't take a position. We know their position. They don't care. They don't care that violent criminals are here in the U.S. illegally.
0: And how do we know that? How do we know that the Democratic Party actually stands behind Mamdani, but are quiet right now? Because they haven't tried to repeal their sanctuary city status.
18: Right.
0: As long as you support sanctuary cities, you support this illegal immigrant criminal and his freedom. Because remember, Mamdani was saying he needs to be set free.
18: Yeah.
0: Over the safety and security of American citizens, of innocent American citizens on the street. You're saying to hell with them. As we stated before, sanctuary cities is not about, well, this person has been here for a long time. They've paid all their taxes. They've been law abiding. And we need to have a pathway to citizenship or legal permanent status. It's not that. And as we stated again on Friday, it's not well, ICE is just going down the road, and if they see day workers, they're pulling them all in. No, this isn't that.
18: Right.
0: This is illegal immigrants who have committed major crimes outside of being in the country illegally.
18: Yeah.
0: That have a rap sheet.
18: Yeah.
0: And should not be here. And the fact that Democrats believe that sanctuary cities should exist to protect the illegal immigrant criminal over the safety and security of an American citizen. You can't defend that. You can't. The only thing that you probably can defend and reasonably get a majority of Americans is, well, maybe if somebody's been here a long, long time, maybe there should be a pathway to legal status, because Republicans delve into that all the time. Not citizenship, but legal status. You know, you've heard those debates back and forth.
18: Right.
0: You may get sympathy there. You're never going to win this battle, but understand it is the mainstream of the Democratic Party. Otherwise, they would say sanctuary cities have to go. If we have people that have been arrested, if we have criminals, if we have somebody with a rap sheet who has been convicted and arrested again, that we should turn them over to federal authorities to kick out of the country.
18: Yep.
0: Unless we wish to try that person on the state charge.
18: Right. Yeah, you know, there's only two Democrats in the last few years who have shown, and one of them really is walking the fence, that they want to reverse sanctuary city policy. Fetterman hasn't come out on reversing sanctuary city policy. He's talking about, well, we should have a conversation and blah, blah, blah. He's kind of said he hasn't taken a hard stance. Mayor Adams asking the court to undo sanctuary city policy that his own party put in place. And of course, the court said, no, if your party, if your city officials want to undo it, they can.
0: Yeah, you went through the democratic process in order to ensure.
18: We're not going
0: to
18: do it.
0: You basically said, we don't give a damn about our citizens. We care more about the illegal immigrant criminal.
18: Exactly.
0: But they did.
18: But that was that exception was obvious. You know, if it weren't for what was going on at that time in New York City, then Adams wouldn't have done that. So, you know, because look, you're part of it. And that's the problem. And we can say that about Fetterman. You know, this talk continues. Well, you should become a Republican or independent and caucus with the Republicans and, you know, whatever. And it's, no, you're a liberal. You've been a liberal and you're part of building this thing and you may not like where it's going. And there are a number of liberals who fit this description where you've been outspoken about where your party's going. And Fetterman on anti-Semitism, you know, he doesn't stand for that, and he sees where his party is on that. But again, if you've been part of that party, supported the party for the longest time, and he still says, look, I'm liberal, well, then you're part of it. There is no half measure to being a liberal anymore. If you're a liberal, you have to be a radical. Those are the rules. You may say to yourself, and you may not be in your heart a radical, but if you're voting liberal or if you're running as a liberal, then you're a radical. That's a mandate from the party. That's where the party is. It's not going to change. It will not be reversed in our lifetime. Now, I know what you're thinking. Eric and Gary are old. Their lifetime is shortening by the second. Well, it's
0: all of us are. All of us are.
18: I know. It's like the comedian who was a Mitch Hedberg. This is a picture of me when I was younger. Well, every picture is a picture of you when you were younger. But no, it's that's the whole thing, is that I don't see this happening for generations. You had said and had been saying it for years. At some point, they got to turn around. And it's clear now they are not going to, because they believe their radical positions are winning for them. And if these radicals, El Sayed and Tallarico, if they win their races, Those are going to be huge moves. It's going to make a louder, I think, impact. There won't be maybe as much noise about it, what, you know, their agenda is, like Mom Donnie, but it will make a louder impact than Mom Donnie's win, I believe, if those two win. And again, that's where the radicals gain hold. And next thing you know, well, you know, hopefully they won't gain momentum going into 28, but they might. And if they do, we're doomed. If they gain momentum, thank goodness that Kamala's still, you know, one of the top contenders, depending on which poll you look at. I think she's number one on all the polls for 28, right? For Democrats right now, any of the polls that are out.
0: Oh, yeah.
18: It's early, but
0: yeah, everyone. She leads everyone.
18: She leads everyone. Yeah. And
0: by 20 to 30 points.
18: Yeah. So there, that's the saving grace. That's the hope you can look for. But other than that, they're gaining momentum in other ways, in other areas. And that's a problem. Their radical behavior, they believe, is paying off.
0: We are Red Eye Radio.
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0: We are Red Eye Radio. He's Eric Cronin. I'm Gary McNamara. I forgot who it is. It's one of the DSA candidates in New York City was on with Hassan Piker and said, doesn't matter that the illegal immigrant criminal was a criminal because he was just being a good dad because his kid was in the car and he was trying to be a good dad and get away from police.
1: Yeah, right.
0: She said it doesn't matter that he's got a criminal record. The fact is, that's the mainstream opinion of the Democratic Party. It's not fringe. Otherwise, they would come out against sanctuary cities.
1: Well, I joked last week even about it, saying, you know, I'm waiting for them to call him, instead of the Maryland dad, the New York dad. And that's essentially what they were doing. It's just a dad. It's just protecting his child.

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6: Struck again. I'm Sue Guzman, Fox News. A day after a missile hit a terminal killing 12 people, including an American, at the King Khalid International Airport in Riyadh, comes word another projectile has struck a passenger terminal. Saudi authorities say there were injuries in this latest attack. President Trump reportedly considering joining Saudi Arabia in its fight against the Houthis, as we hear from Fox's Alex Hogan.
7: Questions this weekend as to whether or not Washington will respond to the latest attack in Riyadh, Saudi Arabia, by the Iranian-backed Houthis. At least 12 people were killed in that airport attack, including one American. President Trump said he would not strike Iran again ahead of the midterms. Yesterday here at the White House, I asked the president if an attack on a U.S. ally by an Iranian-backed proxy would change that. He said, we'll take a look.
6: The FAA has warned American Airlines to exercise caution with Saudi Arabian flights because of the Houthi airstrikes. The Gulf Coast picking up the pieces after Hurricane Isaias swept through the region over the weekend. Fox's Max Gordon is in Fort Walton Beach, Florida.
8: The pine tree fell into a hair salon. Luckily, no one was hurt here. We had inches of rain that fell in a very short period of time. That, combined with those high winds, meant trees were toppling over all over the place. Now, here in Fort Walton Beach, the cleanup is continuing, and one big focus has been cleaning up the city's cemeteries. I talked to the city manager manager.
0: Some of the bigger issues is people are going out getting flat tires, and that's stopping FPNL from doing what they got to do and our first responders from doing what they got to do. So please just stay home. We're working as fast as we can.
8: Across the southeast, hundreds of thousands of people still without power.
6: At least four people have died because of the hurricane. Meantime, Hurricane

0: Hurricane Simon is now pounding Mexico's Pacific coast near Puerto Vallarta. 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
18: Here's a big question about a small device. Is your phone helping you build a meaningful life or quietly getting in the way? Social scientist Arthur Brooks, who wrote a book on exactly this, says the phone itself isn't the enemy. The trouble starts when we use our phones to escape the very things that give life meaning. Deep relationships, creativity, even a little healthy boredom. And that boredom matters more than you think. It's when your mind wanders, daydreams, and stumbles onto your best ideas. So Brooks offers three simple rules he says will change your life. Number one, don't pick up your phone for the first hour after you wake up. Two, put it away at meals. That time belongs to the people you're with. Three, set it aside for the last hour before bedtime. Try doing that for a week and see if it changes how you feel. I'm Dr. Sanjay Gupta, helping you live a better life.
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5: All across America, we are Red Eye Radio. I'm Gary McNamara along with Eric Harley.
6: Hi.
5: Hello. All right.
6: Yeah?
5: Want to hear Bill Maher from last Friday?
6: Sure.
5: All right. Here we go. Bill Maher.
6: All right.
5: I had to edit out a lot of the beginning part of it where because there were some curse words.
6: Okay.
5: He was basically saying, you know, look. Of course, he's going to say Trump lies a million times, but he's not lying about the Democrats being communists, which is really incredible when you think about it.
6: Yeah, that's huge.
5: Because and he's like, and how do you know? Because they say it.
6: Yeah.
5: And here he is with the receipts. I hate that. I just hate that term. Here we go. Here's the evidence that he is providing.
8: Again, let's just read the quotes. The DSA platform says you work as much as you are able and no more than needed. If that was any closer to Karl Marx's dictum from each according to his abilities to each according to his needs, they'd be sued for plagiarism. New York Mayor Mondani once tweeted Karl Marx's words exactly. They're not trying to hide it. Their most popular influencer, Hassan Piker, thinks communism is so groovy. He laments the fall of the two of the most murderous regimes in history, the Soviet Union and Chairman Mao's China. Mandami's aide, his top aide, Sia Weaver, said, if you don't believe in the government's sacred right to seize property, it's over, and impoverish the white middle class. What? That's a goal? You know you're supposed to scare people into voting for you, right? One of the new, soon-to-be Democratic congresspeople, Darlizia Chevalier, supports seizing all properties from landlords and said, seize the means of production. Mandami has said the end goal is seizing the means of production. I think they want to seize the means of production. Now, maybe you missed that in school or missed school altogether, but that's communism. Now the coalition within the DSA called the Marxist Unity Group is in ascendance, and I must take them at their word when their words include, our commitment is to the long-term struggle for a fully liberated, classless society, in a word, communism. What do they have to do? Tweet out, elect more communists? Oh, yeah, Sia Weaver did that. Yes. Good. I'm glad you're shocked.
5: Glad you're shocked.
6: Yeah. No, that's interesting, you know, the reaction there. We've said this for a while about some of the comments that he's made on his show. He's getting laughter. Which means, because in comedy, quite often, it's funny because it's true. But, you know, pointing out here, you know, where the left is going. And this turn for Bill Maher, again, he's not a conservative. He's not a Republican. He makes that clear. Stephen A. Smith. Not a conservative, not a Republican yet. And all of these individuals who were high profile and liberals, Bill Maher's always maintained, I'm an independent. No, he's not.
5: No, he wasn't.
6: No. He's a liberal. But when you point out these things, you know, because I'm thinking to myself, has there been any backlash against HBO? I mean, he's made some points on his podcast, too. But, you know, there's say the wrong thing. Don't if you're not pro Hamas these days. Then all of a sudden there's, you know, protesters outside your door. I haven't heard anything about, and maybe there was something and I didn't see it. People canceling their HBO because of Bill Maher. Again, maybe I missed the story, but he's been pretty vocal consistently for the last few years.
5: Here he is on the taxes that he pays, because this relates to what we talked about last week.
6: Yeah, okay.
5: All right, here we go.
19: I've asked this question so many weeks on this show, and I can never get an answer. I just don't understand the American economy. I really don't. I don't understand how there could be so much wealth, and I pay so much in taxes. Ooh. And it doesn't seem to get to the people. Like, I don't even mind doing it. Well, over half, always. Over half. And yet, it just, I never read about the homeless getting better.
20: Right.
19: Anything getting better, at least not in a city like this.
6: No, that's a very legitimate by the numbers assessment of the tax situation. And yeah, he's rich, and yeah, he's in the top tax bracket. But the point that he's making is, it's not getting to, you know what, and it's essentially, and I don't want to put words in his mouth, but what the liberals have been promising for years, that the fix is to tax the rich. The fix is to tax large corporations, and the rich pay a ton in taxes, and yet that money isn't helping, because it isn't really about the fix for the left. It isn't about helping people. You know, in California, they spent billions of dollars trying to fix the homeless problem, and it did nothing. It did absolutely nothing, because at the end of it, if you don't care about actually fixing the problem, you're just spending other people's money saying you're doing things, saying, well, our effort is to blah, blah, blah, blah, blah. You're not doing anything, and you're not doing anything because you don't care.
5: Well, it's interesting, because I really got it from my dad. My dad said, you know, when I never really appreciated when George Bush talked about compassionate conservatism. Mm-hmm. My father didn't like it. He goes, was a conservative. We are compassionate.
6: Yeah.
5: He said, the beef, if you're a true conservative, is not about helping others. It's about how you do it.
6: Right.
5: Where's the best way to put the resources there?
6: Right.
5: And he believed the private sector, and that's why my dad was involved in a number of different private charities, where he could see that the money was being used much more efficiently than government could do it.
6: Right.
5: It's the same thing that his son does.
6: Right.
5: I look for things that, okay, what really works? What gets the job, you know, done? Intentions mean nothing to me.
6: Yeah. Right.
5: It's intentions with results that do. And as we talked about last week, when you have a monopoly that's running that has so much power, and it's not their own money, and they don't have to. A private charity has to go out, and they've got to sell you all the time if they wish to get your donation.
6: Right.
5: Here's the performance. Here's what we're doing. Government doesn't need to do that.
6: Right.
5: You know, a number of other things that I saw over the weekend that were said that reminded me that that we said, and it was John Stossel doing a thing where he had interviewed Steve Forbes, but he wrote on X, he said, when inflation hits, those in power blame scapegoats. Rome blamed the Christians. Medieval Europe blamed witches. Today, we blame billionaires. He goes, Steve Forbes says politicians play on the resentment that they caused by their own policies. It's something that we've said over and over again.
20: Yeah.
5: The government gets in there and doesn't get the job done. It's like education. On education. We now spend more than anybody in the world per student.
6: Right.
5: You can't beat us on education. We're not nearly getting the results. Why? Because you can have because the intention was, if we have more money, we can educate kids better. No. No. When you have competition, you can educate kids better. When you have a monopoly, And think about the teachers union that helped keep the schools closed during COVID when there was no reason to do so.
6: Right.
5: And they were the biggest. They don't give a damn. They don't give a damn about educating the kids.
6: No, they don't.
5: And the way you get it done is through competition, which now the public is starting to see. And now the excuse is over. You can't sit there and say, well, they're educating kids across the world much better. Well, what are we doing? Well, we're spending more money, and so we're doing the job. No.
6: No. No,
5: spending,
6: we're not.
5: Spending money means nothing. It's how you spend the money. And when, you know, to Bill Maher, it's not tough to figure out. You're putting it into a monopoly bureaucracy that doesn't have to be accountable for how the money is spent.
6: Right. Yeah, I mean, it's and over and over again, they've been doing this. This is not new. They keep spending like there's no tomorrow. And then what do they do? What do they do next? The next run? Well, next election cycle, we need to spend more.
5: By the way, that's not the American economy, as he said. He goes, I don't understand the American economy. He's talking about the government.
6: Yeah, yeah, right.
5: Now, we understand the left wants the government to be the economy.
6: Yeah, yeah. But, you know, this is the, again, this is the frustration I think that many people have. And I don't know what it does to the GOP in terms of what they've been promoting as of late, you know, ownership in companies and tariffs and, you know, the fuel prices and everything else. President over the weekend talking about opening Russian oil again.
5: My God.
6: And it's so bizarre. And the only underlying reason for it is desperation.
5: I gotta say, the Tucker Carlson vote?
6: Yeah.
5: It's the first thing I thought of was.
6: Yeah, but what's motivating moves is desperation.
5: Yeah. Yeah.
6: And
5: as I said, the Trafalgar, which is, by the way, Trafalgar is the, we've talked about them before. Has been the most accurate polling, Republican-leaning pollster,
6: right?
5: The most accurate, and they have Tallarico winning Texas. He is Tallarico winning Texas, and Syed winning Michigan. Now, one, I think Tallarico's 3 points, probably all within the margin of error, I'm going to guess, and Syed is, you know, plus one.
6: Yeah.
5: And you look at it, you go, how?
6: Yeah.
5: You think about the state of Texas. Has there been a state that has, and I've seen it, that has lowered taxes that the consumer would feel, like property taxes, over the last 5 years?
6: No.
5: Think about it.
6: I know Florida's trying. DeSantis talked about it recently. I don't know to what extent they've actually been able to do it just yet, but Texas is, I mean, it's every, and we have a part-time legislature, but every session, they have been moving to lower tax property taxes, and you know this is something that again the states that win the business part of it, and when people and companies leave, are the ones who are going to have lower taxes. That's always going to be the case because you're going to attract the talent because the talent pays lower taxes. We don't have an income tax here. So you're going to attract the workers. You're going to attract the companies because they know they can keep more of their money invested into whatever they're going to do. And it's a very simple equation. Now, as Lieutenant Governor Gavin Newsom had to travel to Texas for some reason, thought he had to buy a plane ticket and go to Texas and figure out, hey, what are you guys doing that's making companies move to Texas?
5: You know what I saw the other day on Nextdoor, which I'm going to have to stop the notifications because it's become a platform of political idiots.
6: Yeah.
5: These people saying, well, you know something, I live in the suburbs of Dallas and there used to be a lot of room and now there's too much growth. So we need to get Democrats in there to stop this unregulated growth in the state of Texas.
6: Unregulated growth?
5: I know.
6: Wow.
5: And there's nothing that's not regulated.
6: Right.
5: Everything is regulated in some way.
6: Of course.
5: But you have the expansion just like it. But it's like, no, Now it is there's too much growth. Things are too good. And we need to stop other people from moving in.
6: Yeah.
5: I'm like, okay.
6: Right. So we need to build a wall.
5: We need to build a wall in Texas to keep people out.
6: Yeah.
5: But that has actually been promotion of Democrats I've seen on social media, which is like, wow.
6: Now, if they're coming here from another nation illegally, they're exempt. They can come here all they want.
5: Yeah, exactly. It's just, but
6: yeah.
5: Wow.
6: Yeah.
5: We are Red Eye Radio.
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21: A little more corn, beans, and cotton expected to be produced by U.S. growers compared to the prior month's USDA forecast. That's the news from the Agriculture Department's October crop production reports issued Friday. A 1% month-over-month increase in corn production forecast contributed to what is expected to be the second-largest corn crop on record, despite year-over-year production down 5%. The increase in corn production forecast this month correlates with a 2.7% rise in corn yield forecast from September. The record projected soybean crop rose 1% from last month, now at 4.56 billion bushels forecasted in production, caused in part by a 0.3% increase in October in what is expected to be record bean yields. Cotton production forecast this month moved up 2%. With a 14% increase in crop yield from September. I'm Rod Bain reporting for the U.S. Department of Agriculture in Washington, D.C.
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0: We are on our radio. He is Eric Cronin. I'm Gary McNamara. Welcome and good morning. You know, one of the other things, that related to things that we had talked about was, what was it here? I'm trying to find it here. Because it was, it was the, Ted Cruz. Ted Cruz having the discussion on Fox Business News, I believe. It was on Friday. And talking about why haven't the Democrats implemented socialized medicine in California. Exactly what we said. He goes, and he wrote this on X. Why have the Democrats, not implemented socialized medicine in California? They have the governor's office. They have a supermajority in the House and a supermajority in the Senate. Nobody's stopping them. Why? They studied it. They examined it. And they discovered it would destroy the economy, cause billions of dollars in economic damage, and cause small business to flee the state. Even the wild-eyed socialist of California said they couldn't afford it. And, you know, we have brought up both Colorado, Vermont, and California that all wanted to have socialized medicine, all decided not to have it. And you wonder, well, wait a minute. They can have it if they want.
1: Right.
0: Why are they trying to get it on a federal level when it should be so much easier to get it on a state level? Because on a state level, you can't borrow money to fund it.
1: Exactly.
0: You've actually got to tax people to do it. And the people of those states claim they want it, but it seems like Democrats only want something if they can get future generations, their children, their grandchildren, and their great-grandchildren to pay for it.
1: Yep.
0: And that's considered morality.
1: Yeah.
0: That's a moral stance to take. Well, we don't want to pay for it on our own. We want taxation without we want that loophole of taxation without representation. They're not born yet.
1: Right.
0: We can tax them. Now, that's morality. That's really caring.
1: Yeah. We care about the future.
0: It's a load of horse manure.
1: We're doing it for the children.
0: Yeah.
1: We're doing it for the children to get extra jobs in the future to pay for it all.
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8: We talk a lot about ultra-processed foods, but here's a new reason to pay attention. Harvard study just found that adults who eat the most ultra-processed foods had a nearly 60% higher risk of dementia. Now, here's a way of thinking about it that I think is important. For years, we've been told that if we can't stop at just one chip or cookie, it's a failure of willpower. But scientists who study this say that's not fair. These foods are deliberately engineered. The perfect mix of sugar, fat, additives. They make them irresistible. In other words, it's not that you're weak necessarily, it's that the food was designed to beat you. And that's worth knowing, because it takes the guilt out of it and puts the blame where it belongs. Keep in mind, almost 70% of what is on supermarket shelves is ultra-processed. What you should be doing is shopping for foods with the fewest ingredients possible. I'm Dr. Sanjay Gupta, helping you live a better life.
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0: We are Red Eye Radio. He is Eric Cronin, and I'm Gary McNamara. Welcome and good morning. Thanks so much for being here. This was really interesting, Eric. This interview with on MS whatever time it is, with Ro Khanna from California on the the Prop 40,
1: right?
0: There for the one time 5% what is it 5% I guess wealth tax,
1: right?
0: He talks about where they want to go with it on a federal level. Listen to this now.
1: All right,
0: listen to this. Here we go.
14: I want to ask you about something you were campaigning for here in California earlier in the week. It's a big ballot measure that was put onto the ballot here. It's called Proposition 40. It's the so-called billionaire tax. It's a one-time tax on billionaires here in California. And you and Bernie Sanders were here and other folks. And Bernie Sanders said at the rally it's the most important thing on the ballot in November anywhere. Do you agree with that? What are the stakes here for this Proposition 40?
15: It's the most important ballot initiative in America and in the world. It's the first time we're taxing billionaires. You know, there are 989 billionaires in our country. They're worth 22% of the economy. They're worth $8 trillion. If you were to have a 5% tax on them, you would raise $4 trillion. And their net worth has gone up 144%. And for that 5% tax, you would be able to get free college, free childcare. You'd be able to pay every teacher $60,000. Now, in California, a one-time 5% tax would allow us to prevent.
0: Okay, so we're moving on. We don't need any more than that because, remember, they're talking, Bernie Sanders is talking, and Ro Khanna on the federal level.
1: Right.
0: How this extrapolates out to the federal level.
1: Right.
0: So what they would want to do is explained by a lot of people in community notes and everything else.
16: Mm-hmm.
0: What he is talking about, what the Democrats want to do, would mean a 5% tax. All right?
16: Yeah.
0: For 10 years.
16: Yeah.
0: 5% wealth tax. 5% of your wealth would be taken.
16: Yeah.
0: For 12 years, basically 40% of the base would be gone.
16: Right.
0: Now, none of it goes, they didn't talk about anything. Remember when, what's his name? Talked about the 50 cent, Ross Perot. The 50 cent, people forget about this.
16: Yeah.
0: 50 cent a gallon tax to pay off the debt way back then in the late 80s, early 90s.
16: Right.
0: When he talked about that, this would be free college, free childcare, whatever.
16: Yeah.
0: Do you know what that would do to people's 401ks?
16: Oh, they'd be decimated because this wealth that is held by these individuals is largely in stocks of companies.
0: Yep.
16: Which they would be required to sell. And when there's that kind of sell-off, you know,
0: not based on market.
16: There's a difference in market-based sell-off is scary enough. Government-mandated sell-off would tell the market likely this won't be the last time this happens. Now, you know, they're talking over a period of years, and of course they would extend it after that sunset, whenever that's going to be. There would be no end to this. And then when that money just kind of dissipates into the bureaucracy and you're not getting what they said you were going to get, they're going to have to go after people who aren't billionaires. Now we'll go after millionaires. Are you listening, Bernie? Then we'll go after people who have significant wealth. They'll just start saying that. Significant wealth.
0: By the way, 5%, I said 40, would be 5% for 10 years would be, with no growth, would be 50% net wealth over 10 years.
16: Right.
0: This is what they want to do.
16: Right.
0: And how do we know? He said it.
16: Yep.
0: He said it.
16: Yep.
0: And, you know, he's considered just a radical mainstream Democrat.
16: Yeah.
0: And this is sort of the exact same thing that we said about they don't want to do it just in California, because they know if they do it in California, billionaires and capital will leave.
16: Oh, yeah.
0: So this is like sort of the inverse of nationalized healthcare. They want socialized medicine across the United States. And we said, well, you can do it in your own state.
16: Yeah.
0: Yeah, but we don't have the money to do it if we can't use the federal government to borrow the money from future generations. We actually don't want to pay for it.
16: Right.
0: So how much do they really care if they're saying, well, we actually don't want to pay for it. We want to put in that loophole for taxation without representation for healthcare and put the tax burden on generations that aren't even born yet for what we want now. So they don't give a damn. They don't care.
16: No. No.
0: And the exact same thing here. Any Democrat state can tax billionaires. Do it. Well, we don't want to do it alone because the capital will leave. Well, what you're admitting is that capital will leave. And if you take where they want to go, that capital disappears from the private sector and goes into the government bureaucracy. But this is, again, and I'm glad Stossel covered it the other day, John Stossel, we mentioned it, where they talked about and Bill Maher also, all this money, nothing ever gets better. Democrats say nothing ever gets better. It never gets better. I don't see the results of it. We now know in education, we pay more per student than anybody else in the world. It hasn't made a difference in public education. Public education has only gotten worse.
16: Yeah.
0: And we keep, and so they, you know, they can't get it done. They have failed And what they do is the monopoly of the bureaucracy of the federal government has failed in so many ways. And they say, okay, let's direct it at the billionaires. Let's not really focus on what the problem is. Let's focus on jealousy and envy. That's what we have to sell.
16: Well, because, you know, they start by saying, you know, they have all of this wealth. They have all of this wealth. This is wealth that they've already paid taxes on.
0: Mm-hmm.
16: And now the government wants to take what they've earned back. I say earned. They say have. Look at all that they have. Let's take it from them. Where would it end? Because that kind of money isn't going to fix the problems. They're good, you know, they want to start big, of course, because nobody does the math. The willfully ignorant out there go, yeah, we should do that. Yeah, the billionaires, big companies. Next thing you know, you implement, and it's not going to happen, but you implement, it might happen on the state level. I mean, they're already pushing for this. This is why you're seeing this mass exodus of billionaires from these states. But they push this for the national level, which likely won't happen because in the end, they know the math doesn't work on this. But if they could get it through, massive collapse in stocks, and then nothing changes except for the economy crashes, you've got your 401k that's hurting, and then there's not enough money collected to do what they promised they were going to do with it, they start going after you. Eventually, they're coming after you.
0: Yeah, but you dilute the value of stocks.
16: Exactly. Which hurts you immediately in your 401k.
0: Right. When you have to liquidate it, not based on market forces,
16: right,
0: but based on a government mandate.
16: Yep. Yep. The market will, that will be a fear that will drive a bear market. I don't know how far down.
0: Well, the important thing is, because they've said, well, this is only once. It's only a one-time thing.
16: Yeah, you're right. Like, yeah.
0: Now, and we've said, no, it's not.
16: No, it isn't.
0: This is what they wish to do. And again, going back to Bill Maher that said, you know how we know they're communist? They say we're communist.
16: Yes.
0: And here with Ro Khanna, the whole thing of, well, we'll tax just for once because he's billionaires. No. You would want it. Now he's up to 10 years on the federal level, 5% wealth tax on all billionaires for 10 years. Which, again, of that base, takes 50% of the base. Yep. The whole thing is, we don't want billionaires.
16: Right. Exactly.
0: And when you look at this, too, when you talk about it, it's like, well, then, what is the incentive to expand wealth if you're going to destroy it with the wealth tax? And as you pointed out, this is money that's already been taxed.
16: Right.
0: Either with income tax or capital gains.
16: Yeah, this is their property.
0: Yeah.
16: They've earned this money. They paid taxes on it. It's their property. Let's go take their property. Well, where would you stop?
0: Or they will be making money on it because if they're been sitting there, they'll eventually pay capital gains. But the money that they've invested already, they pay taxes on.
16: Mm-hmm.
0: Any money that I have.
16: Anything that they've earned.
0: Yeah, any that money that.
16: You've already paid taxes
0: on. Any money that I have that I put into my 401k, I've earned.
16: Mm-hmm.
0: You know, right. And it's going to be taxed either before or after.
16: Yeah, right.
0: So they want another tax on it. And it's really to deplete. They just feel better. You know, it's all, you know, and the envy and jealousy comes from their side. And also, it's scapegoating. We're going to lie to you about what the problem is. The problem is us. We're going to lie to you because we know that you're basically a stupid human being that only operates on envy and jealousy. We know if you vote for us Democrats, you don't have any critical thinking skills. You can't connect the dots. You really don't pay attention. So we can sell you anything because we know one thing that you are. You're envious and you have tons of jealousy towards people that might have something that you don't have.
17: Right.
0: And we're going to depend on your jealousy and envy to put us into office because jealousy and envy is what has made America great.
17: Yeah.
0: That's the kind of crap exactly. They're trying to sell you.
17: Right.
0: It's amazing. And but there it is. At least Ro Khanna came out and told you what the plan is on the federal level. It's not a one-time tax.
17: Right. No. No. No. And again, the billionaires know this on these state levels. You see the mass exodus. And by the way, that also means they've got to take their companies with them. So companies are leaving these states. But the only remedy for the radicals is, well, we'll do this on the national level. Let's get this done on the national level. Let's just take it all.
0: That's the goal.
17: And no talk about, look at what we could do for the national debt.
0: No.
17: None. Which still wouldn't be the answer. To confiscate the wealth of the billionaires to pay for the national debt still wouldn't be the answer. Because the collapse would be catastrophic. It would make the Great Depression look like a walk in the park.
0: We are Red Eye Radio.
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0: We are Red Eye Radio. He's Eric Harney, and I'm Gary McNamara. So it's really interesting. We started out with the show with the whole Bill Maher thing about the Democrat Socialists of America and the Democratic Party and the Communists, and saying we know they're communists because they promote it.
16: Yeah.
0: And so with Ro Khanna coming out and saying, no, this is our plan, we know what their plan is. It's not like you can't go to Republicans and say, you guys are making this up. Well, where's your evidence of what they said?
16: Yeah. Right. This is their plan.
0: Right. It's what they say. I mean, sanctuary cities is their plan.
16: Yep.
0: The radical transgender movement is their plan. Defunding the police is their plan.
16: Mm-hmm.
0: Defunding the military is their plan.
16: Yeah.
0: Getting rid of the Senate is their plan. Getting rid of the presidency, because it would be under both of those, the Supreme Court and the presidency would be under, as we all know, the one branch of the legislature that would be left. This is their plan. You know, the Electoral College, gone. Representation of smaller states, gone. Everything that they wish to do is so incredibly radical, and it's not us trying to figure out what they're going to do or parsing the words. They're extremely clear. This is what we want to do.
16: Yep.
0: It's really amazing that they still have any kind of support in the United States
16: at all.
0: I know.

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0: another missile attack. I'm Ted Lindner, Fox News. That missile attack at an airport in the Saudi Arabian capital of Riyadh Sunday comes less than 24 hours after a strike on Saturday left 13 people dead, including an American, and more than 300 others injured. Fox's Trey Yingst.
1: 12 people are dead and more than 300 wounded after the Iran-backed Houthis in Yemen launched a missile attack against the Saudi airport this weekend. A very significant attack targeting the King Khalid International Airport in Riyadh. At least one ballistic missile slammed into Terminal 3 as it was packed with passengers, first responders rushing to the scene in ambulances and helicopters, evacuating many of the hundreds who were injured. This was the second such attack in just 48 hours and does raise questions about if the United States could come to the defense of Saudi Arabia and launch a new round of strikes against this Iranian proxy group.
0: President Trump says the U.S. is mulling over whether or not to get involved in the fight between Saudi Arabia and the Houthi rebels. The storm that killed four people in Florida and Alabama as it roared ashore Friday night claimed a fifth life Sunday. Officials in western South Carolina say a tree crashed into a home, killing a 67-year-old man. The storm's remnants have been pouring rain on the Northeast and the Mid-Atlantic. Did that on Sunday. The remains of the storm, Isaias.
2: The effects, of course, being felt in the Mid-Atlantic and the Northeast. We've had a confirmed tornado on the ground earlier this morning in the Carolinas. And we still have 50 days left in hurricane season. And by the end of next week, we could see a little bit of tropical trouble once again brewing in the Gulf.
0: Fox Weather's Michael Estime in Gulf Shores, Alabama. And the Milwaukee Brewers taking game one of the NLCS over the LA Dodgers in Milwaukee Sunday night, winning 2-1. Game two will be Monday night at 5 p.m. Eastern on Fox. The ALCS kicks off Monday night as well. The Guardians take it on the Rays starting at 8 p.m. Eastern. 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
0: Now, it's Red Eye Radio. Gary McNamara and Eric Hurley talk about everything from politics to social issues and news of the day. Whether you're up late or you're just starting your day, welcome to the show from the Relief Factor Studios. This is Red Eye Radio.
6: All across America, we are Red Eye Radio. He is Eric Hurley, and I'm Gary McNamara. Good morning. Thank you for being here.
7: Thank you.
6: As always.
8: Thank you. Thank you.
6: All right. The president and his stated issue on Russian diesel.
8: Yeah.
6: He announced late Friday the U.S. will buy up to 4.8 million tons, nearly 36 million barrels of Russian diesel fuel in stages. What I saw was, again, pure panic from the White House.
7: Right.
6: That prices are killing them. When you actually look at the deal that's done, and I did the figure and I pulled out the calculator and did it, the United States uses 116 million barrels of oil, 116 million barrels of diesel. That's what we use. We actually produce more, but we export it, but that's what we use.
7: Mm-hmm.
6: In a month, what we would get from Russia, if they don't back off on this, because we'll see what the pressure comes from Congress and the courts, because there's the February 2022 law when they went into Ukraine. The United States can't buy oil from Russia.
7: Right.
6: The only way they can is if the only way the president can is if he consults Congress, is the claim that many in the Senate are making right now. Now, I haven't seen the specifics of the law. We'll see more on that, you know, in the next couple of days, see what happens with this. But and the other thing is the Lindsey Graham law that was passed last month, the same thing. Anybody who buys any oil from Russia, and the president signed it just last month, severe sanctions if you buy any oil from Russia.
7: Right.
6: A month later, he's saying, let's buy oil from Russia. And he told Europe, the president specifically told Europe, do not buy oil from Russia. And the president, over the weekend, let's buy oil from Russia. None of it makes any sense. You know, and then he's going after, you know, Zelensky here. Anybody with any knowledge of events around the world know that Ukraine is no threat to the United States. Russia is much more of a threat, and Putin much more of a threat than Zelensky is. The other thing, when the president said, you know, there's a ceasefire deal, and Zelensky's like, well, I have no deal.
7: What?
6: And Putin hasn't even commented on, there is no deal. President last month said there's a ceasefire deal on hitting refineries.
7: Right.
6: And there never was. So the president's just flopping all over the place here, making claims. And when you look at the actual amount, it would be 217,000 barrels of oil that would come to the United States if the plan went through in the month of October. We produce and use 116 million barrels of diesel. I got to stop saying oil. It's diesel.
7: Mm-hmm.
6: It'd be 217,000. Which is 0.001%. It's not going to make any change in the oil prices.
7: Yeah.
6: It's not going to have a drastic effect at all.
7: That's, you know, there's the problem, is that you're not addressing the underlying issue, and that's global supply. There won't be much of an effect at all.
6: The president said, quote, an energy ceasefire in the war between Russia and Ukraine. Both parties have agreed. Both parties have not said they agreed to it. It's like, why are you making a proclamation that's going to come out and be debated by the people who you claim made the deal? And it's the second time it's happening, the same thing in September.
7: Yeah.
6: Why are you doing this? Panic. We've said it before. Because every time I bring up the polls, well, I don't believe a poll. Doesn't matter whether you believe the polls or I believe the polls. Doesn't matter.
7: Yeah.
6: It's whether they believe the polls.
7: Right.
6: And so there's where we are right now. So when you look at it, 217,000 barrels of diesel a day would be coming to the United States out of the 116 million barrels that we roughly use in a month. So, as you can see, it's nothing.
7: Yeah. Yeah. You know, if the only effort here would be to send a signal to the markets, and you can't lie to the markets. The markets already have the numbers.
6: Last month, Trump signed Lindsey Graham's bill to allow new sanctions and tariffs on any country that buys Russian oil and gas. Now he said on Friday he decided to buy Russian diesel and lift the U.S. sanctions that were just put on. The U.S. has been telling Europe, India, and China not to buy Russian oil.
7: Right.
6: This would provide Russia, if we bought all of this, some $4.5 billion to Russia.
7: Yeah.
6: No.
7: Yeah. This does nothing for prices.
6: No, it doesn't do nothing. Anything. It's just, no.
7: Nothing. You know, and they're throwing everything at it. They're, you know, they're the consideration for red diesel, which is off-road diesel that is not taxed on the federal or state level. Anything and everything to do what they can to, I don't know, temper prices. But it's really not driving anything. Because you're not getting to the base of the issue. And that's supply.
6: Well, we remember how quickly they had to back off. Remember how, if people don't remember, you probably do, where the president said, we're not going to allow any exports of diesel.
7: Right, right.
6: Remember?
7: Right.
6: And everybody cheered it. All of a sudden it disappeared. That's because they quietly backed away from it, as we said they should.
7: Yeah.
6: Because they didn't have the ability to take the extra oil in the United States and ship it anywhere. We don't have the ability to do that.
7: Yeah, right.
6: And as you know, as we pointed out at that point, and went into the specifics of it a couple of weeks ago, and then quietly they just dropped that. So why are you not vetting and checking stuff before you say it?
7: Yeah,
6: And then back off on it, and it's like that just that disappeared. That disappeared, you know, very quickly after like a week of promoting it. Like, here's what we're going to do. Here's what we're going to do. Here's what we're going to do. We're going to do this. It's like, we can't do that.
7: And the only winner here is Russia.
6: Yeah.
7: Yeah. Why? When the effort since this whole thing with Ukraine has begun was to choke out Russia. And now you're going to be writing them big fat checks.
6: Everything the president has been talking about since, I'm not going back to way in the beginning with the Zelensky meetings.
7: Right.
6: Because things changed from that point.
7: Right.
6: And everything that they've been doing, even the administration, is telling everybody don't buy oil from Russia. Then the Lindsey Graham bill comes up.
7: Yeah.
6: President right. signs a Lindsey Graham bill. More sanctions. Tariffs on country that buy oil, and then boom, this, and then right. again, he said the energy ceasefire, you know, not going after refineries a month ago, that there was a deal, there was no deal. There's, you announced there was a deal, there's no deal.
7: Right. Yeah.
6: Why? It's easily fact checked. It's fact checked because when Zelensky came out and said we haven't signed anything, we will if they will. Well, that's not a signed deal if he's saying it. It means Russia and Ukraine have not talked about this deal that the president said was done.
7: And I don't know why you say that, but on the heels of the whole thing with Russian diesel, is he trying to make it seem like, hey, everything's going to be fine? There's no problem in writing a check to Russia for their diesel? That's the only thing I could think of. It's the only reason you would say something like that. Yeah, there's a ceasefire. The war's going to be over. Russia's no longer the bad guy. I don't know. I can't tell you.
6: Yeah, I can't figure it out.
7: I mean, that's just a theory, and that's a really loose theory. Because I haven't a clue as to why any of this would be done. I don't know.
9: Panic.
7: You're talking about
9: panic.
7: You're talking about a, even if they talk about going beyond the first initial month and then importing more, you still don't get to a full day supply.
9: Yeah.
7: Of what we use.
9: Well, it would be 300,000 tons, which I figured out was 217,000 barrels.
7: Yeah.
9: Then 500,000 next month, then 1 million in December.
7: Yeah.
9: And then the rest would be decided in the future.
7: Right.
9: So you're still, you're talking about, you know, not even, you're talking about basically a day and a half of extra diesel over the next 4, 5, 6 months.
7: Right. According to the BBC, the U.S. Uses approximately 3.6 million barrels of diesel a day.
9: Yeah, I saw 3.6 to 3.7.
7: So even if Russia delivers its promised 300,000 tons this month, it amounts to about half a day of diesel. That's it. A half a day's consumption. And to get your two-year for
9: you
7: truck
9: mean the,
7: drivers.
9: The entire amount or the amount for October?
7: For just the 300,000 tons.
9: Yeah, when I figured it out, it came out to 217,000 barrels. That's not a half a day. Half a day would be over 1 million.
7: Yeah. Well, even if you get to what was the further promise of the possible
9: maybe they are,
7: future.
9: Maybe they
7: imports.
9: Are right. Maybe I did. Now that I'm thinking, maybe I made a mistake in my math.
7: Mm.
9: I did it quickly on the calculator.
7: Let's see here. But if you look at, you know, again, the overall promise of, you know, if it's going to continue, it's a blip.
9: Yeah. Either way, the low figure or the figure the figure they have, the high figure or the figure I had, either way, it's a blip.
7: Yeah.
9: For a month, it doesn't,
7: right.
9: Yeah, doesn't do anything.
7: I mean, long term over, you know, a period of months, you might get to 1/365 of what we consume. Not going to do anything. It's not going to be a needle mover. And here's the problem. There will be other market forces working against this move in the meantime that are the basis of the cost of diesel right now, the rise in the cost of diesel as we speak. Those situations, because what happens with Iran, right? Any geopolitical movement whatsoever, either way with Iran or the Strait of Hormuz, drives prices even further, and Putin still gets his checks. Huh?
9: Yeah.
7: I don't get it.
9: Yeah, and the thing is, he could reverse it tomorrow like they did with the, because everybody seemed to be on board a couple of weeks ago. Yes, stop exporting diesel. It's like, can't do that.
7: Yeah.
9: We don't have the supply pipes to get it to these places that need it.
7: Right.
9: Even if we have the extra, we just don't have the ability to, you know, to
7: do
9: that.
7: We don't have the capacity.
9: We don't have the capacity to do that.
7: Right.
9: And so they quietly backed off. They didn't announce it. They just backed off.
7: Right.
9: Well, they just back off of this one. Because to me, this is more politically damaging than that one was.
7: Yeah, because the only winner is Vladimir Putin.
9: Right. And so you're not going to win public opinion on that one.
7: And based on record high prices for diesel, it's going to be a huge payday for Putin.
9: Yeah, can't win that. Like I said, I thought it was a couple weeks ago when they did it. It was panic. They've been panicking the last month. Prices, prices, prices. We warned them over and over again. You got to pay attention to the prices. You can't do what the Biden administration did. And they went out and sold it the exact same way with prices.
7: Right.
9: Exact same way.
7: Right.
9: And it was like, you know, I don't know. You know, all I can think is Forrest Gump. Stupid is as stupid does.
7: Yeah. It just doesn't make any sense at all.
9: Yeah. Because you can talk about how great the economy is and all the positive points. If you haven't controlled prices and you promise to lower things and they're higher, you're not going to win that in politics.
7: And the ceasefire thing. And the picture that I saw in the first story that I read when it broke had a picture embedded of Zelensky looking into the camera. And I don't know when the picture was taken. I don't know if it was a reaction to that announcement or something else, but he just has the most confused look on his face.
9: Yeah.
7: Because he said, we have no idea what you're talking about. Neither side has been talking about a ceasefire.
9: An energy ceasefire.
7: You know, yeah.
9: Right, right.
7: So.
9: The war would still go on. You just don't hit each other's refineries. And it's like, you're not going to, unless you got both sides to agree to it, you're going to go after energy reserves.
7: Well, the good thing is,
9: it fuels the war machine.
7: The good thing is, you can trust Vladimir Putin.
9: Yeah. We are Red Eye Radio.
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0: Red Eye Radio. He's Eric Carly and I'm Gary McNamara. Coming up on the bottom of the hour, record low, 31% say college education is very important.
1: Yeah.
0: That's fascinating.
1: Yeah.
0: It really is. You really wonder what college is going to be like 10, 20 years from now.
1: I was thinking about that the other day because it's going to have to, the universities are going to have to change what they're offering, what the cost is. I mean, the base, it's going to have to be, I don't know, maybe a hybrid of, hey, we have a tech school on campus. We have a business tech hybrid type program where you could learn to become an entrepreneur. I mean, I have no idea. Because what employers are looking for right now is people willing to show up and people who are trainable. That's what they're looking for in the marketplace. And that's ever changing. That's bad news for universities where they stand right now.
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0: And he is Eric Carley, and I'm Gary McNamara. 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
1: And thank you.
0: Oh, very quickly, we got to mention.
1: What?
0: Mike Ditka dying.
1: No, yeah. Doc Coach.
0: I can still remember in the 90s when he would play the Bills, and I'll never forget one home game where he came in and he was spitting, you know. He would always spit, and they called him Spitka.
1: Yeah.
0: But I always always liked him.
1: I did, too.
0: I always liked, you know why you liked Ditka? Because there was a... There was a passion, you know, when he played.
1: When he played
0: football.
1: Yeah.
0: I saw one play over the weekend where he caught a ball and he's like he mowed over. I mean, he just just bulldozed over like three or four people. I was like, I hadn't seen a tape like that from those old days since I saw, for example, Jim Brown on the Cleveland Browns.
1: Yeah.
0: Just roll over people.
1: Wow.
0: But he was a great football player and a great coach and just so passionate. Who was telling the story? Somebody was telling the story about Ditka only traveled with 100s. $100 bills. That was it. And if he would go somewhere and buy a stick of gum, you know, or a pack of gum, he'd give him the 100 and go.
1: Wow.
0: And finally, you know, this is after he was done coaching when he was doing TV.
1: Yeah.
0: And it was like I forgot who was telling the story. Might have been Jim Nance telling the story.
1: Yeah.
0: I saw it over the weekend. And so he went everywhere with $100. So no matter what he did, one drink, he'd give you $100. Okay, let me get your change. No change. He said, do you know how much money, you know, like you're waste, you know, how much money you're wasting? He said, hey, I make a ton of money doing this. I'm set for life. You know, I pay everything with the hundreds. It makes those people's day.
1: Yeah.
0: Makes their day.
1: Right.
0: I give them 100 for whatever. And so if he paid for a beer, you know, he'd give him 100. If he got another beer, he'd give him another 100.
1: Yeah.
0: But he said he actually had a budget that he was on. I forgot what the budget was like. I don't know if it was $100,000 a year or something like that,
1: or
0: $50,000 a year, where he would just take $100. He goes, all he did was pay with 100s, and he never had anything else. Didn't have a 10, didn't have a 20, didn't have anything. And they said he came across as a real tough guy, but he really had the heart of gold.
1: Yeah.
0: So yeah, that was just had to mention that, and you know, it's, you know what it is. Fans get so upset about their team losing.
1: Yeah.
0: That fans actually do like it. Like when somebody like Ditka, after the Bears would lose a game or whatever.
1: Yeah.
0: And he's just as livid as the fans are. And I think fans actually like that because they're so sick of, well, you know, we're going to have to try next time, you know, and it was disappointing.
1: Yeah.
0: Instead of, we stunk. Absolutely suck.
1: There's some things we clearly have to work on.
0: Right.
1: We'll be reviewing and blah, blah, blah, blah.
0: It's like, well, at least he's as angry as we are. And so there's something.
1: Yeah.
0: There's something to it. But
1: wow.
0: I always liked him. Did you ever see? It was a long time ago, and it's one of the few times I've ever seen him on television. He was on the opening thing of the opening of Becker with Ted Danson, where Ted Danson was the irritable doctor.
1: Right, right.
0: And actually, a great role. When I first saw that, you know, long, long time ago, after Cheers, I went, "Oh my God,
1: yeah,
0: he's not typecast.
1: Right,
0: he's able to act because that was a different character completely than Sam Malone.
1: Right,
0: completely.
1: Oh, yeah."
0: But he walks in and he's just talking about all the high-priced athletes out there, these spoiled brat, you know, football players, and Ditka's sitting in the little thing. He goes, "You just got a big mouth. You have no idea what it's like to wake up. You're in this pain, and you do it, and we didn't make a lot of money in our time." And just absolutely blast the daylights out of Becker, where Becker's, like, backed off, like, you know, like, whoa.
1: Yeah.
0: It's
1: wow.
0: So that was actually I always remember that when I saw that one. But it's too bad. What a interesting life he led, though.
1: Really interesting life. What a legacy. Yeah. You know, you think about the SNL bit on Da Bears.
0: Da Bears.
1: Oh. You know, and that came into play over the weekend with, you know, the tribute to Da Coach. You know, and it was. You know, it was that made me smile because he really did. He superseded the team. You know, he was known by people who didn't follow the Bears. You know, he was a celebrity in and of itself, but never lost the passion for the game. Never lost touch with who he was and what his role was as coach. Even after he was no longer coach. You know, he still came off as coach. And that's, you know, that's commendable. I mean, that's dedication.
0: The one of the funniest ever, you know, Bill Swirsky Superfans.
1: Oh, yeah, yeah.
0: Is what
1: it
0: was called.
1: Yeah, yeah, yeah.
0: And when you had, I can't think of it, you know, Norm. Yeah,
1: Chris Farley.
0: Chris Farley.
1: Yeah.
0: George Wendt was on there, you know, but I mean, it was just and you reminded me, I'm so
1: pounding on their chest.
0: You probably remember
1: on their own chest.
0: They had the heart attack.
1: The heart attack thing. Oh my gosh.
0: And
1: it was so funny.
0: And maybe, you know, when you grow up in the Northeast, like when you grow up in Buffalo, you sort of relate to Cleveland Browns fans,
1: yeah.
0: Chicago fans,
1: right.
0: Green Bay fans,
1: yeah.
0: Detroit fans,
1: yeah.
0: And Pittsburgh, and maybe Philly.
1: Mm-hmm. Right.
0: But you really sort of relate to those kind of teams that used to play in the old stadiums on the, you know, with all the mud flying because they had the natural turf and all that. But so the super fans, I love, because I might not have known people that passionate, but almost that passionate.
1: Yeah.
0: But when they did the one on, because they would ask questions, like predictions.
1: Yeah.
0: All right, tell me what the prediction would be in the Super Bowl if all the Bears were hurt and they only had Ditka, and Ditka had to go up against, and I'm just hypothetically throwing this out, had to go up against the Raiders. What would the final score be? You know, the Raiders football team against Ditka, and it was like, well, I think it'd be 14-7 Ditka, you know.
1: Yeah, yeah.
0: And then finally, I don't know, it was Chris Farley, one of them said 432 for Ditka, 0 for the Raiders, you know, something like that.
1: I love it.
0: Oh, I love that. And that was just.
1: Yeah.
0: And I think they were always, a lot of times they were broadcasting from, pretending they were broadcasting from Ditka's restaurant. That
1: right,
0: was also great,
1: right,
0: too.
1: Yeah, yeah.
0: Oh,
1: yeah.
0: Man, just so much fun. So,
1: legend. I mean, just legend.
0: Well, I've always thought about, you know, the some of the greatest legacies are people that are funny and people that are passionate and funny. Yeah. And when I think about Ditka, I smile.
1: Well, he was a real guy.
0: Yeah.
1: I mean, he was a real person.
0: You're right.
1: You know what I mean? But also,
0: He did not give the image off. Nothing against Tom Brady, but
1: right.
0: He was like the anti-Tom Brady.
1: Yeah.
0: You know, Brady, perfect looking.
1: Right. Yeah, yeah, yeah. I mean, he was a real, and he was perfect for the Bears.
0: Oh, yeah. He really was.
1: The coach for the Bears.
0: Yeah, he was.
1: You know, and it was, it was just one of those fits. It was just natural. And really, again, that's why I think he rose above the game itself, the team itself, you know. But for him, it was all about the game, and it was all about the team. And when you've dedicated your life to something like that with that kind of passion, it gets a great amount of respect from me. And his legend will definitely live on. Most definitely.
0: So the character Chris Farley was Todd O'Connor. That's
1: yeah.
0: Later portrayed by John Goodman.
1: Oh, yeah. Right.
0: Goodman was on there, too.
1: Yeah.
0: Myers was on there.
1: Yeah. Yeah.
0: Robert
1: the Spiegel. The mustaches and the sunglasses, you know. Oh, man. It was just perfect.
0: I know.
1: You know, and as a Cowboys fan watching it, yeah. I just loved it. You know, because I'm with you. I love to watch dedicated fans of any team, of any sport.
0: All right. I'm going to include Philly in there. You know why?
1: Yeah.
0: Because when I watched Invincible.
1: Yeah.
0: With Mark Wahlberg.
1: Yeah. Yeah.
0: The corner bar.
1: Yeah. Yeah. The backstory on that. That's grassroots
0: but
1: right there.
0: But the corner bar.
1: Yeah.
0: Is what, you know, as I said before, I grew up in.
1: For those that don't know, you were raised by a pack of wild bartenders.
0: Exactly, yeah. Right. Yeah. But I mean, no, I mean, my best friend, his grandfather owned a bar, and so we were in there. We weren't drinking, but we were in there all the time.
1: Right.
0: And then the bar next door, we were in there. And it when I see that and they talk about the fact of, you know, we really look up to the teams and, you know, how it brings people together and my life sucks, but if my team wins, it gives me, you know, a reason to live and go on.
1: Yeah.
0: That type of mentality, you know, which isn't all bad. It can get to the point of being bad, just like anything can become a vice in your life. But no, if you are inspired, you know, by any sport or any person in sport, I think that's a great thing. So, but Philly, when they were in there and all blue collar you know,
1: I was about to say the blue collar because
0: that was
1: it's the working class, you know, that supported the game, that supported the team and put everything into the team. You know, they bought the paraphernalia. They went to the games. They, you know, lived and breathed it. And it was their thing. It was their passion. And, you know, I mean, they weren't super wealthy, you know, it was about,
0: and it wasn't
1: access to a team where you could all get together and share the same thing.
0: And it wasn't as Hollywood. I mean, you look at the stadiums today.
1: Yeah. Yeah.
0: You know, I was thinking, you know, cause the Bills have their new stadium and they think they're on tonight, but they're not playing at home.
1: Mm.
0: But when they played at home the first Thursday night game, and, you know, they've got fireworks now and video screens. I watched pro football, you know, and you think of growing up in the Northeast, some of the stadiums, you know, in Cleveland Municipal Stadium, War Memorial Stadium that I used to watch the Bills in. And if you want to know how bad that stadium is, go back and watch Robert Redford in The Natural. And you look at that stadium, you go, what a piece of junk.
1: Mm-hmm.
0: This stadium looks like it's 1910 or 1920.
1: Mm.
0: It's like that's where the Bills played. I mean, there was nothing fancy. Yeah. There was no video screens.
1: Right.
0: There was no artificial turf.
1: Right.
0: Everything was muddy and you related to it if you grew up in a blue collar community. You really, really did.
1: Yeah. Yeah.
0: And, you know, and it was just, you know, so you look at it and Ditka fit that perfectly.
1: Yeah.
0: Perfectly.
1: Oh, yeah. Yeah. You know? All day.
0: You know, Ditka's not going to sit in a suite and watch a game.
1: Yeah, no, he came off as, again, he was as real as any of the fans and as passionate as any of the fans.
0: Yeah.
1: A true fan of the game, fan of the team.
0: What great memories. Yeah. Seriously, what great memories you've given
1: seriously.
0: So many people.
1: Seriously.
0: We are Red Eye Radio.
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0: We are Red Eye Radio. He is Eric Cronin, and I'm Gary McNamara. All right, so I just had to. I said, I wonder if Babylon Bee did any interesting headlines.
1: Okay.
0: So I go to Babylon Bee, and we were just talking about the death of Mike Ditka and the life of Mike Ditka.
1: Yeah.
0: And then super fans, you know, the Bill Swirsky super fans on SNL for such a long time. Da Bears.
1: Da Coach.
0: And there's a great big picture of all the super fans. All right. And the above headline, Heaven excited to finally get answer to who would win a fight between God and Mike Ditka.
1: Seth Dillon and team, that is perfect.
0: That is just...
1: That's perfect.
0: Absolutely perfect. Wow.
1: That is perfect. Oh, my gosh. That's great. I love it. I love it. You know? It's...
0: And the only other one was her lead headline. Pentagon confirms Hassan execution to be hosted by Ryan Seacrest. Then they have... The American 250, red, white, and blue, execution spectacular, hosted by Ryan Seacrest. Oh, I'm like, oh my gosh.
1: Kid Rock playing. Okay.
0: Did you see the Fox News thing? Who was it? Kid Rock and Eminem? Supposedly doing some type of Christian album?
1: Oh, yeah. And, it's out there. It's exploding.
0: Oh,
1: yeah.
0: And the Fox News series headline went, two foul-mouthed rappers get together to do... I swear that was...
1: Well...
0: That was the headline.
1: No, it's accurate.
0: On Fox.
1: Yeah.

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3: The second attack in 2 days. I'm Sue Guzman, Fox News. A day after a missile hit a terminal, killing 12 people, including an American, at the King Khalid International Airport in Riyadh, we have word another projectile has struck a passenger terminal. Saudi authorities say there were injuries in this latest attack. President Trump reportedly considering joining Saudi Arabia in its fight against the Houthis, as we hear from Fox's Alex Hogan.
4: Questions this weekend as to whether or not Washington will respond to the latest attack in Riyadh, Saudi Arabia, by the Iranian-backed Houthis. At least 12 people were killed in that airport attack, including one American. President Trump said he would not strike Iran again ahead of the midterms. Yesterday here at the White House, I asked the president if an attack on a U.S. ally by an Iranian-backed proxy would change that. He said, we'll take a look.
3: The FAA has warned American airline companies to exercise caution when it comes to Saudi Arabian flights because of these Houthi airstrikes. Gulf Coast picking up the pieces after Hurricane Isaias swept through the region over the weekend. Fox's Max Gordon is in Fort Walton Beach, Florida.
5: The pine tree fell into a hair salon. Luckily, no one was hurt here. We had inches of rain that fell in a very short period of time. That, combined with those high winds, meant trees were toppling over all over the place. Now, here in Fort Walton Beach, the cleanup is continuing, and one big focus has been cleaning up the city's cemeteries. I talked to the city manager.
6: Some of the bigger issues is people are going out, getting flat tires, and that's stopping FPNL from doing what they got to do, and our first responders from doing what they got to do. So please just stay home. We're working as fast as we can.
5: Across the southeast, hundreds of thousands of people still without power.
3: These four people have died because of the hurricane. Now we have Hurricane Simon currently pounding Mexico's Pacific coast near Puerto Vallarta. 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
8: 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Gary McNamara and Eric Hurley talk about everything from politics to social issues and news of the day. 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
9: All across America, we are Red Eye Radio. He is Eric Hurley, and I'm Gary McNamara.
10: Hi.
9: Welcome and good morning. Thank you for being here.
10: Thank you very much. Happy Monday, everybody. I don't know. I just thought I'd try it.
11: What was the post I saw yesterday?
10: Yeah.
11: It was the city of Buffalo. Saying, the city, you know, be closed because of an Indigenous Persons Day.
10: Oh, yeah, for instead, today, for
11: right,
10: Monday. Yeah.
11: Right, instead of Columbus Day.
10: Yeah.
11: And they're in a battle, they're in a war with the Seneca Nation over the Seneca Nation putting a gas station downtown. And so... Right, I mean, it's one of the biggest stories right now,
10: and
11: it's one of the biggest
10: they're
11: stories.
10: Celebrating Indigenous
11: Persons Day, and it's like, well, if you really cared about Indigenous persons, you wouldn't be fighting with the Senecas,
10: right?
11: It's like, oh my God, that's just the best.
10: Allow them to sell gasoline. Oh my gosh, that's funny. Even here in Texas, they haven't for years. Back when my kids were in school, they stopped doing the Columbus Day holiday. What they did was because there is an October break. It's like a spring break. They just started a couple of months ago. Like, what was it? Mid-August or something? August 12th, something like that. And so my grandson is out of school all this week. And his dad, my son, took the week off from his job. And, you know, they're going to hang out, go do some things locally and spend some time together. But they don't, they just kind of lumped it in with the week off, you know. I don't know if on the calendar I would have to look in our school district if it reads Indigenous Persons Day for Monday specifically, or if they just say student holiday for the entire week. They just rename it differently. Then they do winter break, you know, here in Texas, they do winter break, you know, for, I think they're out for like, I don't know, 2.5 weeks, almost as long as our vacation.
11: You mean our Christmas vacation?
10: Our Christmas vacation. Yeah. It's, you know, I don't know. The whole thing is.
11: I will say this. I went by a house the other day.
10: Yeah.
11: And I basically saw a Christmas tree with orange and purple lights.
10: Yeah.
11: And I went, okay, they can call that a holiday tree. Because it's a Halloween tree.
10: Yeah.
11: I mean, it doesn't make any sense.
10: Well, then,
11: somebody's got their, one minute. It's orange and purple. It's a Halloween holiday tree.
10: Right.
11: Because it's always funny when it's like, we're putting up, I always used to tease when I used to go through O'Hare a lot.
10: Yeah.
11: You know, I try to avoid O'Hare. I know the list said that DFW is the worst airport. I would disagree. I've got that down perfectly.
10: Well, yeah, locals, we don't have a problem at all.
11: Yeah, it's.
10: Always helping people that like have a connecting flight when I'm coming home, landing back in DFW, and they have a connecting flight, and they're like, and then I'll help them get on, you know, the Skyrail. What's it called? The
11: Skylink.
10: Skylink. And I'll point to him and say, okay, if you get on the Skylink, it'll take you over if you have to go to another terminal. But it's huge. If you don't know what you're doing.
11: If you don't know what you're doing, it's very intimidating to go through there. But once you've got it down, it is the easiest airport. I know exactly where to park. I know exactly where. Now, I go into the same terminal every time, even if I have to take the Skylink somewhere else, because I know there's always a parking space.
10: Yeah.
11: And
10: your destination is out of that terminal every time, right?
11: No,
10: it isn't.
11: But I know I can get a parking space there, and I always know where my vehicle is, and never have to guess.
10: Okay.
11: But there's always a parking space there, and then it's in basically a terminal.
10: Okay.
11: A terminal anywhere between A1 and A20. But I go in like at A20, and they have the touchless right there, or the contactless where you just walk through and boom.
10: And then you get on Skylink from there.
11: Most of the time it is. Most of the time I take off from A, and most of the time I land in A.
10: Okay.
11: But not all the time.
10: Okay.
11: It's either A or C for me with American.
10: Yeah. Right.
11: And so once in a while it'll be B. Once in a great while it will be, depending on where I'm going, it will be once in a while. For example, a lot of times I'm flying somewhere for some reason, the plane's coming in from Mexico. So you take off from D because that's the international terminal, even though you're not.
10: Yeah.
11: I'm not going international. It comes in and they've got to go to customs there.
10: Right. OK.
11: So that's what changed. But the only problem is with DFW is when you go in and you sit down and you're all comfortable because you found your gate, and 90 minutes before they say your gate has changed and it's in a different terminal. And then you get to that gate. And then they tell you again 20 minutes later, your gate's been changed to another terminal.
10: Right. Yeah.
11: And the worst part is if you ever have to take off from Terminal D, which is the international terminal, and you're at D1 or D2.
10: Yeah.
11: It is the longest walk where the moving walkways are never operating. They're always broken.
10: Right.
11: At least when I go, they're always broken.
10: Right.
11: Then the worst part is, one of the worst things is, when the Skylink escalators aren't working.
10: Oh, yeah, no.
11: And one time it's like, you know, my ankle just is killing me because I have tendonitis in it.
10: Yeah.
11: And it's like, okay, let me look and look at the because they have an elevator that goes right there too if you don't want to take the escalator. That was shut down for repairs. So you had no choice. You had to walk up
10: those
11: stairs.
10: I never knew there were elevators for it. Yeah.
11: Yeah, there's
10: elevators. I guess I never looked. Yeah.
11: But other than that, it's a great, but you can't compare it to a small airport. People go, well, I like Buffalo better or Nashville because Buffalo and Nashville's airport are, to me, almost identical. I mean, in the size, you have one terminal and the airlines take off from, well, we have five gates and they're all next to each other.
10: Right.
11: That's no problem.
10: I've gone through O'Hare countless times. I've only departed from O'Hare, which means going through the TSA line, once or twice.
11: Same with me. Yeah, same with
10: me. And then the same with Atlanta, which is a nightmare of an airport. And departing from Atlanta, it's this weird thing. So you pull up and it's like eight lanes wide of cars that are, and they're always stacked. It's not like, I mean, maybe at 2 o'clock in the morning, they're not. But during the day, it's always stacked. So you got your car dropping you off, your friends, whoever it is, Uber, whatever, has to just stop where they can. And then you get out and play Frogger all the way to the curb. it's just insane.
11: Luckily, I have not had to go through Atlanta for probably 30 years, maybe 32, 33 years. I think I went there one. Yeah, I did in the mid-90s. We cut commercials for the radio station I was working at. We cut TV commercials. So we had to go to a studio in Atlanta. So I landed there.
10: Yeah.
11: But the point I was trying to make in O'Hare before I got into the story that was they have the holiday tree. Now, it's
10: much like SeaTac in Seattle, right?
11: But it's in support of the veterans.
10: Yeah,
11: it's the holiday tree for the veterans, but it's like, well, what holiday? Well, Christmas. Why don't you say Christmas? Because that's the holiday.
10: That's the holiday. It's Christmas tree.
11: I mean, it's just,
10: right.
11: We live in a society sometimes that's just so stupid.
10: Yeah. I had a friend growing up who was Jewish, and he was an only child, and his parents loved Christmas. I mean, they celebrated Hanukkah, but they loved the Christmas stuff. You know, they were like, no, we absolutely love the Christmas stuff. You know, for them, I think his mom said, it feels like we get an added holiday, you know, in terms of, you know, celebrating. And you know, they don't celebrate it for the same reason spiritually. But, you know, a lot of the secular stuff, the lights and whatever, I don't remember them ever having a tree. But they loved it. They absolutely loved it, you know, and had no issues. Of course, that was years ago. That was before I lived in Del Rio. That's how young I was. I was a young kid. So I lived in San Antonio, and they had, you know, they had no issues at all with Christmas.
11: I remember that I don't know whether he still writes for them or not. I have no idea, but Jeff Jacoby of the Boston Globe.
10: Yeah, I remember this.
11: Read that story on the air where he just said, well, the fact that, you know, how the United States started and the Christian influence of it, and he goes, thank God, because it's a Christian influence on it that makes it so we have the First Amendment and freedom of religion.
10: Right.
11: He
10: right.
11: said, so, yeah, we love going around as Jewish people. We love going around. Now, I do remember.
10: Yeah,
11: because in these days of anti-Semitism and everything else being normalized, I do remember I did have some negative feelings towards Hanukkah. And that's because Bobby Strauss down the street told us he got a present for every day of Hanukkah.
10: Billy, same thing.
11: And so we were, you know, we had some jealousy and rage.
10: Yeah.
11: That our religion only gave gifts for one day. Now, I don't know if that should be something that as an adult I should be concerned about, or I should dismiss it as petty jealousy of a child. Yeah,
10: I was so jealous. And then I found out about the dreidel. I'm like, well, can I ask, is it wrong for me to ask for a dreidel for Christmas?
11: You know, the funniest thing, the guy down the street, Bobby Strauss, okay, went to high school with him.
10: Yeah.
11: And I remember for a while there, he used to pick on me. We used to get into fights, and he was bigger than me.
10: Yeah.
11: I can still remember my sister getting involved in the fight one time. He was just bigger, and he bullied me.
10: Right, yeah.
11: So I see him at my 50th, like, you know, anniversary, mm-hmm. high school anniversary, mm-hmm. a couple of years ago. And I tell him that. I go, do you remember when he used to bully me? He goes, what are you talking about? He had no memory of it. And he, 50 years later, he's going, if I did that, I'm so sorry. I'm so sorry. I've basically been in, like, social work and helping people his entire life. And I felt horrible for bringing it up. I'm like, because he was actually hurt by it.
10: Yeah.
11: He was like, I spent my whole life just, you know, helping people. And here I am going, yeah, he used to beat the crap out of me.
10: Maybe he's overcompensating.
11: Yeah. Hey, and I told him, I said, I'm sorry, I didn't mean to bring it. I actually felt bad. I felt bad for him because he seemed like he had dedicated his life to helping people. And, you know, that was part of being children. And again, I really wasn't angry about it. It was like, hey, you remember when you used to beat me up?
10: Right.
11: You know, that kind of thing.
10: Well, that's funny. You know, I was just thinking about, you know, talking about the people who would protest Christmas decorations at City Hall. You know, that largely was driven by people that were offended for other people's, you know, religion that they didn't even belong to. And I think to myself, well, is the left going to be offended if there is a menorah at City Hall? Anything represents the Jewish holiday of Hanukkah? I mean, the left has become more and more anti-Semitic. It's possible that they won't be protesting Christmas as much as they will be Hanukkah. And I you know, that hit me the other day because I saw the same thing. I saw some Christmas decorations in a store somewhere. And I was like, wow, that's all right. It's a bit early, but you know, here we are, closing in on mid-October. And so I thought to myself, I wonder how long it will be before there may have already been, you know, it's been a couple of years since October 7th. So maybe there's already been those protests from the left and they don't want anything that represents Hanukkah at City Hall or, you know, at their City Hall. I'd have to look that up. I'd have to see. But I'm guessing at some point there will be some kind of protest. I hope I'm wrong about that. But I'm not wrong about the anti-Semitism because we've all seen it. And the left is proud of it. And it's tragic that they get away with it and absurd that they carry it with their anti-Semitism with pride. I just don't get that.
11: I think the victim oppressor, when you're always, you know, we've said this, the damage that has been done, you know, to so many young people that grow up under liberalism.
10: Yeah.
11: And have constantly told that you're a victim and you can't make it.
10: Right.
11: And, you know, to me, it's reprehensible. It's the same thing. And we always go back to the group of young girls, I think it was, that was at the White House. I don't know if Greta was part of it, but they were saying, well, what do you want to do after, you know, you're here because of, you know, the climate change or whatever. You know, what are you going to do after college in order to stop it? They go, we're not going to get out of college. We'll all be dead.
10: Yeah,
11: right. They were brainwashed. And by the way, if they were in high school, they're out of college now because that goes back like 6-7 years ago.
10: Right.
11: But they, you know, so they're out of. But they were told, they actually believed, and you can brainwash people.
10: Oh, yeah.
11: I mean, look at the radical transgender movement. You and I don't think we talked about it on the air yet, but on Friday, I know we talked about it off the air. That whole thing that, you know, it's like the number of young people that now identify as LGBTQ. how many are T compared to the rest?
10: Right. Yeah.
11: You know, break that down, because it shows you how brainwashing can work.
10: Yeah.
11: Because right. You don't skyrocket in the number of gay people and then crashes a couple of years later.
10: Right. Exactly.
11: To me, it's probably the trans movement is what you're dealing with, because it became sort of the in thing.
10: The in thing. It did.
11: Which is that's bizarre.
10: That's a good question. Yeah. I would love to see how many that applied to.
11: We are Red Eye Radio.
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0: We are Red Eye Radio. He is Eric Cronin. I'm Gary McNamara.
1: What?
0: See the Trafalgar poll over the weekend?
1: Yeah.
0: We've talked about Trafalgar and Rasmussen looking at more of the Republican based polls, and the Trafalgar over the weekend showed El Sayed winning in Michigan and Tallarico winning in Texas.
1: Yeah.
0: Whether that's going to happen or not. And then the whole Tallarico thing over the weekend on X. I knew as soon as it was Nick Sorter. We've talked about him before. We've always called him an always Trumper. And it would be no matter what. He basically is a cheerleader for Trump. Right. And so he doesn't always get things correctly. And so I had doubts to begin with. On the whole thing, with the Tallarico story and, the audio and everything else, whether it was legit or AI, I had a lot of questions. Still hasn't been fully resolved yet, though, where Tallarico was.
1: Right.
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7: And he's Eric Carlin, and I'm Gary McNamara. Well, what we said Friday ended up being true about the illegal immigrant criminal who was shot by ICE. Why didn't the Democrats jump on it? We'll get to that coming up in just a minute.
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7: All right, so here we go. Mark Wayne Mullen over the weekend. I believe he was on, this was Fox News. He was on Fox News Sunday.
3: Yeah.
7: About the incident that happened in New York City that Donnie jumped on immediately and was talking about the elimination of ICE. And you and I said, okay, let's let's see how far this goes over the weekend. Yeah. Let's see, because he's making it sound like, you know, they just picked out this guy and shot at him. And as we all know, criminal record.
3: Yeah.
7: Many arrests.
3: Right.
7: He was targeted. They were going after him.
3: Right.
7: They knew he was there. And I guarantee if we weren't so close to a midterm, you would have seen a ton of other Democrats jump on this.
3: Yes.
7: But they didn't
3: right.
7: you know, jump on it before you have the facts on it. But here was Mark Wayne Mullen over the weekend.
8: There is body camera footage. You can clearly see that the that Oscar was accelerating. As we approached the vehicle, we told him lawfully to exit the vehicle. He chose to accelerate. He hit a vehicle and then accelerated towards other officers and their vehicles. And so as the investigation is completed, all this information will definitely be released.
7: So there you go.
3: Yeah.
7: So it wasn't just picking out a random person and shooting them because they happen to be here illegal.
3: Yeah.
7: And you just shot them, as Mamdani was attempting to promote over and over and over and over and over and over again.
3: Yeah.
7: And we had, we on Friday's show, we said it's going to be interesting to see, you know, because we're so close to a midterm. How many, you know, especially when his record came out.
3: Yeah.
7: Because Mamdani was speaking before his record came out. And it was like, well, you're just saying we need to protect, illegal immigrants who commit major crimes.
3: Yeah.
7: And you're not going to win that one.
3: No,
7: you may win it in New York City. I don't know. But you're not going to win it. You're not going to win it across the country. And I was, I didn't even say, Did AOC jump on that?
3: You know, I was waiting for her to jump on it. She may have said something about it or posted something about it. It didn't really rise to the top of the headlines. She certainly wasn't on it every single day like she has been in the past. Again, maybe I missed something, but I didn't see it rise to the top of the headlines. And I think part of it is this. Is that they understand Mamdani's profile is huge for a mayor. I mean, all New York City mayors are, their profile is huge. But his has been, there's been a lot of focus on what he's trying to do and everything else, the socialism, all that. And I think the party knows that that doesn't work for them. And also the party knows that nationwide, that people still trust the GOP more than the Democrats in terms of controlling the border. And they also see, and I do, I don't know, I can't measure to what extent the hearings have been effective. But when you see these families who have lost loved ones or whose loved ones have been injured by illegal immigrants testifying, and the Democrats keep saying, hey, we've already talked about this, let's move on. Or they just don't show up. They just don't say a thing. I think there's an impact there because I know some of that went viral. We played a lot of the testimony, and it was heartbreaking. It was heart-wrenching. But I saw some of the other, I mean, I saw clips of remarks on other social media, on TikTok and everywhere else. And I think it had some impact, but I think altogether it's like, all right, let Mamdani handle it. I think the party's position, I said this last week, let him handle it. We won't jump on this. We won't take a position. We know their position. They don't care. They don't care that violent criminals are here in the U.S. illegally.
7: And how do we know that? How do we know that the Democratic Party actually stands behind Mamdani, but are quiet right now? Because they haven't tried to repeal their sanctuary city status.
3: Right.
7: As long as you support sanctuary cities, you support this illegal immigrant criminal and his freedom. Because remember, Mamdani was saying he needs to be set free.
3: Yeah.
7: Over the safety and security of American citizens, of innocent American citizens on the street, you're saying to hell with them. As we stated before, sanctuary cities is not about, well, this person has been here for a long time, they've paid all their taxes, they've been law-abiding, and we need to have a pathway to citizenship or legal permanent status. It's not that. And as we stated again on Friday, it's not, well, ICE is just going down the road, and if they see day workers, they're pulling them all in. No, this isn't that.
3: Right.
7: This is illegal immigrants who have committed major crimes outside of being in the country illegally.
3: Yeah.
7: That have a rap sheet.
3: Yeah.
7: And should not be here. And the fact that Democrats believe that sanctuary cities should exist to protect the illegal immigrant criminal over the safety and security of an American citizen. You can't defend that. You can't. The only thing that you probably can defend and reasonably get a majority of Americans is, well, maybe if somebody's been here a long, long time, maybe there should be a pathway to legal status, because Republicans delve into that all the time. Not citizenship, but legal status. You know, you've heard those debates back and forth.
3: Right.
7: You may get sympathy there. You're never going to win this battle, but understand it is the mainstream of the Democratic Party. Otherwise, they would say sanctuary cities have to go. If we have people that have been arrested, if we have criminals, if we have somebody with a rap sheet who has been convicted and arrested again, that we should turn them over to federal authorities to kick out of the country.
3: Yep.
7: Unless we wish to try that person on the state charge.
3: Right. Yeah, you know, there's only two Democrats in the last few years who have shown, and one of them really is walking the fence, that they want to reverse sanctuary city policy. Fetterman hasn't come out on reversing sanctuary city policy. He's talking about, well, we should have a conversation and blah, blah, blah. He's kind of said he hasn't taken a hard stance. Mayor Adams asking the court to undo sanctuary city policy that his own party put in place. And of course, the court said, no, if your party, if your city officials want to undo it, they can.
7: Yeah, you went through the democratic process in order to ensure.
3: We're not going to do it.
7: You basically said, we don't give a damn about our citizens. We care more about the illegal immigrant criminal.
3: Exactly. That's
7: what they did.
3: But that was that exception was obvious. You know, if it weren't for what was going on at that time in New York City, then Adams wouldn't have done that. So, you know, because, look, you're part of it. And that's the problem. And we can say that about Fetterman. You know, this talk continues, well, you should become a Republican or independent and caucus with the Republicans and, you know, whatever. And it's, no, you're a liberal, you've been a liberal, and you're part of building this thing, and you may not like where it's going. And there are a number of liberals who fit this description, where you've been outspoken about where your party's going. And Fetterman on anti-Semitism, you know, he doesn't stand for that. And he sees where his party is on that. But again, if you've been part of that party, supported the party for the longest time, and he still says, look, I'm liberal, well, then you're part of it. There is no half measure to being a liberal anymore. If you're a liberal, you have to be a radical. Those are the rules. You may say to yourself, and you may not be in your heart a radical, but if you're voting liberal or if you're running as a liberal, then you're a radical. That's a mandate from the party. That's where the party is. It's not going to change. It will not be reversed in our lifetime. Now, I know what you're thinking. Eric and Gary are old. Their lifetime is shortening by the second. Well, it's
7: all of ours are. All of us are.
3: I know. It's like the comedian who was a Mitch Hedberg. This is a picture of me when I was younger. Well, every picture is a picture of you when you were younger. But no, it's the, you know, that's the whole thing, is that I don't see this happening for generations. You had said and had been saying it for years. At some point, they got to turn around, and it's clear now they are not going to, because they believe their radical positions are winning for them. And if these radicals, El Sayed and Tallarico, if they win their races, those are going to be huge moves. It's going to make a louder, I think, impact. There won't be maybe as much noise about what, you know, their agenda is, like Mamdani, but it will make a louder impact than Mamdani's win, I believe, if those two win. And again, that's where the radicals gain hold. And next thing you know, well, you know, hopefully they won't gain momentum going into 28, but they might. And if they do, we're doomed. If they gain momentum, thank goodness that Kamala's still, you know, one of the top contenders, depending on which poll you look at. I think she's number one on all the polls for 28, right? For Democrats right now, any of the polls that are out.
7: Oh, yeah.
3: It's early, but
7: yeah, everyone. She leads everyone.
3: She leads everyone. Yeah. And
7: by 20 to 30 points.
3: Yeah. So there, that's the saving grace. That's the hope you can look for. But other than that, they're gaining momentum in other ways, in other areas, and that's a problem. Their radical behavior, they believe, is paying off.
7: We are Red Eye Radio.
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0: We are Red Eye Radio. He's Eric Cronin. I'm Gary McNamara. I forgot who it is. It's one of the DSA candidates in New York City was on with Hassan Piker and said, doesn't matter that the illegal immigrant criminal was a criminal because he was just being a good dad because his kid was in the car and he was trying to be a good dad and get away from police.
1: Yeah, right.
0: She said it doesn't matter that he's got a criminal record. The fact is, that's the mainstream opinion of the Democratic Party. It's not fringe. Otherwise, they would come out against sanctuary cities.
1: Well, I joked last week even about it, saying, you know, I'm waiting for them to call him, instead of the Maryland dad, the New York dad. And that's essentially what they were doing. It's just a dad. It's just protecting his child. Well, you know, if you're a criminal and on the run, you don't want your children anywhere near you because you understand you could be a target of maybe other criminals or the police, and it could get very dangerous very quickly. You should make other arrangements for your child.
0: Now they're trying to get the push from the DSA is to get rid of the police commissioner.
1: Yeah, right, yeah.
0: Because she didn't condemn ICE.
1: Yeah, oh, yeah. Well, sorry. If you don't get on board.
0: Yep. Yep.
1: You're done.
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3: The cleanup continues. I'm Ted Lindner, Fox News. The storm that killed four people in Florida and Alabama as it roared ashore Friday night, claiming a fifth life on Sunday. Hurricane Isaias wreaking havoc along the Gulf Coast on Friday night. Officials in western South Carolina say that a tree crashed from a home, killing a 67-year-old man that claimed the fifth life in the storm. The remnants poured rain on the Northeast and the Mid-Atlantic throughout the day on Sunday.
4: The effects, of course, being felt in the Mid-Atlantic and the Northeast. We've had a confirmed tornado on the ground earlier this morning in the Carolinas, and we still have 50 days left in hurricane season, and by the end of next week, we could see a little bit of tropical trouble once again brewing in the Gulf.
3: Fox Weather's Michael Estime is in Gulf Shores, Alabama. The storm now pulling off of the East Coast. Still some rain showers remaining, though, in the Northeast that are expected to clear out by later today. Saudi Arabia reels from a weekend of deadly missile attacks on its main airport. Fox's Jonathan Savage with more.
4: Talking hundreds of trees down.
5: At least 12 dead on Saturday, another on Sunday. Houthi attacks on the international airport serving Saudi Arabia's capital are causing chaos in the kingdom. A U.S. citizen is among the victims of what the Saudis and their allies are calling a war crime. They are involved in a military campaign to regain land taken by the Houthi rebels in Yemen. But in response, the Iran-backed group has struck Saudi energy and transport infrastructure. King Khalid International Airport has been hit four times in 5 days. President Trump says he's considering joining the Saudis, Turkey, and Pakistan in taking on the Houthis. Jonathan Savage, Fox News.
3: And the Milwaukee Brewers take game one of the NLCS over the LA Dodgers in Milwaukee Sunday night, winning 2-1. Game two will be this evening at 5 p.m. Eastern time. That'll be on Fox. 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
11: All across America, we are Red Eye Radio. 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
12: Hi.
11: Hello. All right.
12: Yeah?
11: Want to hear Bill Maher from last Friday?
12: Sure.
11: All right. Here we go. Bill Maher.
12: All right.
11: I had to edit out a lot of the beginning part of it where because there were some curse words.
12: Okay.
11: He was basically saying, you know, look, of course, he's going to say Trump lies a million times, but he's not lying about the Democrats being communist, which is really incredible when you think about it.
12: Yeah, that's huge.
11: Because and he's like, and how do you know? Because they say it.
12: Yeah.
11: And here he is with the receipts. I hate that. I just hate that term. Here we go. Here's the evidence that he is providing.
13: Again, let's just read the quotes. The DSA platform says your work, you work as much as you are able and no more than needed. If that was any closer to Karl Marx's dictum from each according to his abilities to each according to his needs, they'd be sued for plagiarism. New York Mayor Mondani once tweeted Karl Marx's words exactly. They're not trying to hide it. Their most popular influencer, Hassan Piker, thinks communism is so groovy. He laments the fall of the two of the most murderous regimes in history, the Soviet Union and Chairman Mao's China. Mandami's aide, his top aide, Sia Weaver, said, if you don't believe in the government's sacred right to seize property, it's over. And impoverish the white middle class. What? That's a goal? You know you're supposed to scare people into voting for you, right? One of the new soon-to-be Democratic congresspeople, Darlizia Chevalier, supports seizing all properties from landlords. and said, seize the means of production. Mamdani has said the end goal is seizing the means of production. I think they want to seize the means of production. Now, maybe you missed that in school or missed school altogether, but that's communism. Now the coalition within the DSA called the Marxist Unity Group is in ascendance, and I must take them at their word when their words include our commitment is to the long-term struggle for a fully liberated, classless society, in a word, communism. What do they have to do? Tweet out, elect more communists? Oh, yeah, Sia Weaver did that. Yes. Good, I'm glad you're shocked.
11: I'm glad you're shocked.
0: Yeah.
1: No, that's interesting, you know, the reaction there. We've said this for a while about some of the comments that he's made on his show. He's getting laughter, which means, because in comedy, quite often, it's funny because it's true. But, you know, pointing out here, you know, where the left is going. And this turn for Bill Maher, again, he's not a conservative. He's not a Republican. He makes that clear. Stephen A. Smith. Not a conservative, not a Republican yet. And all of these individuals who were high profile and liberals, Bill Maher's always maintained, I'm an independent. No, he's not.
11: No, he wasn't.
1: No. He's a liberal. But when you point out these things, you know, because I'm thinking to myself, has there been any backlash against HBO? I mean, he's made some points on his podcast, too. But, you know, there's say the wrong thing. Don't if you're not pro Hamas these days. Then all of a sudden there's, you know, protesters outside your door. I haven't heard anything about, and maybe there was something and I didn't see it. People canceling their HBO because of Bill Maher. Again, maybe I missed the story, but he's been pretty vocal consistently for the last few years.
11: Here he is on the taxes that he pays,
1: because
11: this relates to what we talked about last week.
1: Yeah, okay.
11: All right, here we go.
14: I've asked this question so many weeks on this show, and I can never get an answer. I just don't understand the American economy. I really don't. I don't understand how there could be so much wealth, and I pay so much in taxes. Mm. And it doesn't seem to get to the people. Like, I don't even mind doing it. Well, over half, always. Over half. And yet, it just, I never read about the homeless getting
0: right,
14: better.
0: Right.
14: Anything getting better, at least so, in a city like this.
1: No, that's a very legitimate by the numbers assessment of the tax situation. And yeah, he's rich, and yeah, he's in the top tax bracket. But the point that he's making is, it's not getting to, you know what, and it's essentially, and I don't want to put words in his mouth, but what the liberals have been promising for years, that the fix is to tax the rich, the fix is to tax large corporations, and the rich pay a ton in taxes, and yet that money isn't helping, because it isn't really about the fix for the left. It isn't about helping people. You know, in California, they spent billions of dollars trying to fix the homeless problem, and it did nothing. It did absolutely nothing, because at the end of it, if you don't care about actually fixing the problem, you're just spending other people's money saying you're doing things, saying, well, our effort is to blah, blah, blah, blah, blah. You're not doing anything, and you're not doing anything because you don't care.
11: Well, it's interesting, because I really got it from my dad. My dad said, you know, when I never really appreciated when when George Bush talked about compassionate conservatism. Mm-hmm. My father didn't like it. He goes, was a conservative. We are compassionate.
1: Yeah.
11: He said, the beef, if you're a true conservative, is not about helping others. It's about how you do it.
1: Right.
11: Where's the best way to put the resources there?
1: Right.
11: And he believed the private sector, and that's why my dad was involved in a number of different private charities where he could see that the money was being used much more efficiently than government could do it.
1: Right.
11: It's the same thing that his son does.
1: Right.
11: I look for things that, okay, what really works? What gets the job, done? Intentions mean nothing to me.
1: Yeah. Right.
11: It's intentions with results that do. And as we talked about last week, when you have a monopoly that's running that has so much power, and it's not their own money, and they don't have to. A private charity has to go out, and they've got to sell you all the time if they wish to get your donation.
1: Right.
11: Here's the performance. Here's what we're doing. Government doesn't need to do that.
1: Right.
11: A number of other things that I saw over the weekend that were said that reminded me that we said, and it was John Stossel doing a thing where he had interviewed Steve Forbes. Mm. But he wrote on X, he said, when inflation hits, those in power blame scapegoats. Rome blamed the Christians. Medieval Europe blamed witches. Today, we blame billionaires. He goes, Steve Forbes says politicians play on the resentment that they caused by their own policies. It's something that we've said over and over again.
0: Yeah.
11: The government gets in there and doesn't get the job done. It's like education. Education. We now spend more than anybody in the world per student.
1: Right.
11: You can't beat us on education. We're not nearly getting the results. Why? Because you can have, because the intention was if we have more money, we can educate kids better. No. When you have competition, you can educate kids better. When you have a monopoly, and think about the teachers union that helped keep the schools closed during COVID when there was no reason to do so.
1: Right.
11: And they were the biggest. They don't give a damn. They don't give a damn about educating the kids.
1: No, they don't.
11: And the way you get it done is through competition, which now the public is starting to see. And now the excuse is over. You can't sit there and say, well, they're educating kids across the world much better. Well, what are we doing? Well, we're spending more money, and so we're doing the job. No,
1: spending, we're not.
11: Spending money means nothing. It's how you spend the money. And when, to Bill Maher, it's not tough to figure out. You're putting it into a monopoly bureaucracy that doesn't have to be accountable for how the money is spent.
1: Right. Yeah. I mean, and over and over again, they've been doing this. This is not new. They keep spending like there's no tomorrow. And then what do they do? What do they do next? The next run? Well, next election cycle, we need to spend more.
11: By the way, that's not the American economy, as he said. He goes, I don't understand the American economy. He's talking about the government.
1: Yeah, yeah, right.
11: Now, we understand the left wants the government to be the economy.
1: Yeah, yeah. But, this is the, again, this is the frustration I think that many people have. And I don't know what it does to the GOP in terms of what they've been promoting as of late, ownership in companies and tariffs and, the fuel prices and everything else. President over the weekend talking about opening Russian oil again.
11: My God.
1: And it's so bizarre. And the only underlying reason for it is desperation.
11: I gotta say the Tucker Carlson vote.
1: Yeah,
11: it's the first thing I thought of was
1: yeah. But what's motivating them to make these moves or talk about these moves is desperation.
11: Yeah, yeah.
1: And
11: as I said, the Trafalgar, which is, by the way, Trafalgar is the, talked about them before, has been the most accurate polling, Republican-leaning pollster.
0: Right.
11: The most accurate, and they have Tallarico winning Texas. He is Tallarico winning Texas, and Syed winning Michigan. Now, one, I think Tallarico's 1 point or 3 points, probably all within the margin of error, I'm going to guess. And Syed is, you know, plus one.
0: Yeah.
11: And you look at it, you go, how?
0: Yeah.
11: You think about the state of Texas. Has there been a state that has, and I've seen it, that has lowered taxes that the consumer would feel, like property taxes, over the last 5 years?
0: No.
11: Think about it.
0: I know Florida's trying. DeSantis talked about it recently. I don't know to what extent they've actually been able to do it just yet, but Texas is, I mean, it's every, and we have a part-time legislature, but every session they have been moving to lower property taxes. And, you know, this is something that again, the states that are going to win the business part of it, and when people and companies leave, are the ones going to have lower taxes. That's always going to be the case, because you're going to attract the talent, because the talent pays lower taxes. We don't have an income tax here. So you're going to attract the workers. You're going to attract the companies, because they know they can keep more of their money invested into whatever they're going to do. And it's a very simple equation. Now, as Lieutenant Governor Gavin Newsom had to travel to Texas for some reason, thought he had to buy a plane ticket and go to Texas and figure out, hey, what are you guys doing that's making companies move to Texas?
11: You know what I saw the other day on Nextdoor, which I'm going to have to stop the notifications because it's become a platform of political idiots.
0: Yeah.
11: These people saying, well, you know something, I live in the suburbs of Dallas and there used to be a lot of room and now there's too much growth. So we need to get Democrats in there to stop this unregulated growth in the state of Texas.
0: Unregulated growth?
11: I know.
0: Wow.
11: And there's nothing that's not regulated.
0: Right.
11: Everything is regulated in some way.
0: Of course.
11: But you have the expansion just like you, but it's like, no, now it is, there's too much growth. Things are too good and we need to stop other people from moving in.
0: Yeah.
11: I'm like, okay.
0: Right. So we need to build a wall.
11: We need to build a wall in Texas to keep people out.
0: Yeah.
11: But that has actually been promotion of Democrats I've seen on social media, which is like, wow.
0: Now, if they're coming here from another nation illegally, they're exempt. They can come here all they want. And,
11: exactly. It's just, wow.
0: Yeah.
11: We are Red Eye Radio.
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16: A little more corn, beans, and cotton expected to be produced by U.S. growers compared to the prior month's USDA forecast. That's the news from the Agriculture Department's October crop production reports issued Friday. A 1% month-over-month increase in corn production forecast contributed to what is expected to be the second-largest corn crop on record, despite year-over-year production down 5%. The increase in corn production forecast this month correlates with a 2.7% rise in corn yield forecast from September. The record projected soybean crop rose 1% from last month, now at 4.56 billion bushels forecasted in production, caused in part by a 0.3% increase in October in what is expected to be record bean yields. Cotton production forecast this month moved up 2%. With a 14% increase in crop yield from September. I'm Rod Bain reporting for the U.S. Department of Agriculture in Washington, D.C.
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0: We are on our radio. He is Eric Cronin. I'm Gary McNamara. Welcome and good morning. You know, one of the other things, that related to things that we had talked about was, what was it here? I'm trying to find it here. Because it was, it was the, Ted Cruz. Ted Cruz having the discussion on Fox Business News, I believe. It was on Friday. And talking about why haven't the Democrats implemented socialized medicine in California. Exactly what we said. He goes, and he wrote this on X. Why have the Democrats not implemented socialized medicine in California? They have the governor's office. They have a supermajority in the House and a supermajority in the Senate. Nobody's stopping them. Why? They studied it. They examined it. And they discovered it would destroy the economy, cause billions of dollars in economic damage, and cause small business to flee the state. Even the wild-eyed socialist of California said they couldn't afford it. And, you know, we have brought up both Colorado, Vermont, and California that all wanted to have socialized medicine, all decided not to have it. And you wonder, well, wait a minute. They can have it if they want.
1: Right.
0: Why are they trying to get it on a federal level when it should be so much easier to get it on a state level? Because on a state level, you can't borrow money to fund it.
1: Exactly.
0: You've actually got to tax people to do it. And the people of those states claim they want it, but it seems like Democrats only want something if they can get future generations, their children, their grandchildren, and their great-grandchildren to pay for it.
1: Yep.
0: And that's considered morality.
1: Yeah.
0: That's a moral stance to take. Well, we don't want to pay for it on our own. We want taxation without we want that loophole of taxation without representation. They're not born yet.
1: Right.
0: We can tax them. Now, that's morality. That's really caring.
1: Yeah. We care about the future.
0: It's a load of horse manure.
1: We're doing it for the children.
0: Yeah.
1: We're doing it for the children to get extra jobs in the future to pay for it all.
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7: We are Red Eye Radio. He is Eric Harding. I'm Gary McNamara. Welcome and good morning. Thanks so much for being here. This was really interesting, Eric. This interview with on MS whatever time it is with Rokana from California on the the Prop 40 there for the one time 5% what is it 5% I guess wealth tax
8: right
7: he talks about where they want to go with it on a federal level. Listen to this now.
8: All right,
7: listen to this. Here we go.
9: I want to ask you about something you were campaigning for here in California earlier in the week. It's a big ballot measure that was put onto the ballot here. It's called Proposition 40. It's the so-called billionaire tax. It's a one-time tax on billionaires here in California. And you and Bernie Sanders were here and other folks. And Bernie Sanders said at the rally it's the most important thing on the ballot in November anywhere. Do you agree with that? What are the stakes here for this Proposition 40?
10: It's the most important ballot initiative in America and in the world. It's the first time we're taxing billionaires. You know, there are 989 billionaires in our country. They're worth 22% of the economy. They're worth $8 trillion. If you were to have a 5% tax on them, you would raise $4 trillion. And their net worth is going up 144%. And for that 5% tax, you would be able to get free college, free childcare. You'd be able to pay every teacher $60,000. Now, in California, a one-time 5% tax would allow us to prevent.
7: Okay, so we're moving on. We don't need any more than that because, remember, they're talking, Bernie Sanders is talking, and Rokana on the federal level.
8: Right.
7: How this extrapolates out to the federal level.
8: Right.
7: So what they would want to do is explained by a lot of people in community notes and everything else.
8: Mm-hmm.
7: What he is talking about, what the Democrats want to do, would mean a 5% tax. All right?
8: Yeah.
7: For 10 years.
8: Yeah.
7: 5% wealth tax. 5% of your wealth would be taken
8: for
7: 12 years. Basically, 40% of the base would be gone.
8: Right.
7: Now, None of it goes. They didn't talk about any of it. Remember when talked about the 50 Cent Ross Perot, the 50 Cent people forget about this.
8: Yeah.
7: 50 Cent a gallon tax to pay off the debt way back then in the late 80s, early 90s.
8: Right.
7: When he talked about that, this would be free college, free child care, whatever.
8: Yeah.
7: Do you know what that would do to people's 401ks?
8: Oh, they'd be decimated because this wealth that is held by these individuals is largely in stocks of companies.
7: Yep.
8: Which they would be required to sell. And when there's that kind of sell-off, you know.
7: Not based on market.
8: Not based on market. And I was about to say, there's a difference in market-based sell-off is scary enough. Government-mandated sell-off would tell the market likely this won't be the last time this happens. Now, you know, they're talking over a period of years, and of course they would extend it after that sunset, whenever that's going to be. There would be no end to this. And then when that money just kind of dissipates into the bureaucracy and you're not getting what they said you were going to get, they're going to have to go after people who aren't billionaires. Now we'll go after millionaires. Are you listening, Bernie? Then we'll go after people who have significant wealth. They'll just start saying that. Significant wealth.
7: By the way, 5%, I said 40, would be 5% for 10 years would be, with no growth, would be 50% of that base net wealth over over 10 years.
8: Right.
7: This is what they want to do.
8: Right.
7: And how do we know? He said it.
8: Yep.
7: He said it.
8: Yep.
7: And, you know, he's considered just a radical mainstream Democrat.
8: Yeah.
7: And this is sort of the exact same thing that we said about they don't want to do it just in California, because they know if they do it in California, billionaires and capital will leave.
8: Oh yeah.
7: So this is like sort of the inverse of nationalized healthcare. They want socialized medicine across the United States, and we said, well, you can do it in your own state.
8: Yeah.
7: Yeah, but we don't have the money to do it if we can't use the federal government to borrow the money from future generations. We actually don't want to pay for it.
8: Right.
7: So how much do they really care if they're saying, well, we actually don't want to pay for it. We want to put in that loophole for taxation without representation for healthcare and put the tax burden on generations that aren't even born yet for what we want now. So they don't give a damn. They don't care.
8: No, no.
7: And the exact same thing here. Any Democrat state can tax billionaires. Do it. Well, we don't want to do it alone because the capital will leave. Well, what you're admitting is that capital will leave. And if you take where they want to go, that capital disappears from the private sector and goes into the government bureaucracy. But this is, again, and I'm glad Stossel covered it the other day, John Stossel, we mentioned it, where they talked about and Bill Maher also, all this money, nothing ever gets better. Democrats say nothing ever gets better. It never gets better. I don't see the results of it. We now know in education, we pay more per student than anybody else in the world. It hasn't made a difference in public education. Public education has only gotten worse.
8: Yeah.
7: And we keep, and so they can't get it done. They have failed. And what they do is the monopoly of the bureaucracy of the federal government has failed in so many ways. And they say, okay, let's direct it at the billionaires. Let's not really focus on what the problem is. Let's focus on jealousy and envy. That's what we have to sell.
8: Well, because, you know, they start by saying, you know, they have all of this wealth. This is wealth that they've already paid taxes on.
7: Mm-hmm.
8: And now the government wants to take what they've earned back. I say earned. They say have. Look at all that they have. Let's take it from them. Where would it end? Because that kind of money isn't going to fix the problems. They're good, you know, they want to start big, of course, because nobody does the math. The willfully ignorant out there go, yeah, we should do that. Yeah, the billionaires, big companies. Next thing you know, you implement, and it's not going to happen, but you implement, it might happen on the state level. I mean, they're already pushing for this. This is why you're seeing this mass exodus of billionaires from these states. But they push this for the national level, which likely won't happen because in the end, they know the math doesn't work on this. But if they could get it through, massive collapse in stocks, and then nothing changes except for the economy crashes, you've got your 401k that's hurting, and then there's not enough money collected to do what they promised they were going to do with it, they start going after you. Eventually, they're coming after you.
7: Yeah, but you dilute the value of stocks.
8: Exactly. Which hurts you immediately in your 401k.
7: Right. When you have to liquidate it, not based on market forces,
8: right,
7: but based on a government mandate.
8: Yep. Yep. The market will, that will be a fear that will drive a bear market, I don't know how far down.
7: Well, the important thing is, because they've said, well, this is only once. It's only a one-time thing.
8: Yeah, right. Like, yeah.
7: Now, and we've said, no, it's not.
8: No, it isn't.
7: This is what they wish to do. And again, going back to Bill Maher that said, you know how we know they're communist? They say we're communist.
8: Yes.
7: And here with Ro Khanna, the whole thing of, well, we'll tax just for once because he's billionaires. No. You would want it. Now he's up to 10 years on the federal level. 5% wealth tax on all billionaires for 10 years. Which, again, of that base, takes 50% of the base. Yep. The whole thing is, we don't want billionaires.
8: Right. Exactly.
7: And when you look at this, too, when you talk about it, it's like, well, then, what is the incentive to expand wealth if you're going to destroy it with the wealth tax? And as you pointed out, this is money that's already been taxed.
8: Right.
7: Either with income tax or capital gains.
8: Yeah, this is their property.
7: Yeah.
8: They've earned this money. They paid taxes on it. It's their property. Let's go take their property. Well, where would you stop?
7: Or they will be making money on it because if they're been sitting there, they'll eventually pay capital gains. But the money that they've invested already, they pay taxes on.
8: Mm-hmm.
7: Any money that I have.
8: Anything that they've earned.
7: Yeah, any that money
8: that you've already paid taxes
7: on. Any money that I have that I put into my 401k, I've earned.
8: Mm-hmm.
7: You know, right. And it's going to be taxed either before or after.
8: Yeah, right.
7: So they want another tax on it. And it's really to deplete. They just feel better. You know, it's all, you know, and the envy and jealousy comes from their side. And also it's scapegoating. We're going to lie to you about what the problem is. The problem is us. We're going to lie to you because we know that you're basically a stupid human being that only operates on envy and jealousy. We know if you vote for us Democrats, you don't have any critical thinking skills. You can't connect the dots. You really don't pay attention. So we can sell you anything because we know one thing that you are. You're envious and you have tons of jealousy towards people that might have something that you don't have.
8: Right.
7: And we're going to depend on your jealousy and envy to put us into office because jealousy and envy is what has made America great.
8: Yeah.
7: That's the kind of crap they're trying to sell you.
8: Right.
7: It's amazing. But there it is. At least Ro Khanna came out and told you what the plan is on the federal level. It's not a one-time tax.
8: Right. No. And again, the billionaires know this on these state levels. You see the mass exodus. And by the way, that also means they've got to take their companies with them. So companies are leaving these states. But the only remedy for the radicals is, well, we'll do this on the national level. Let's get this done on the national level. Let's just take it all.
7: That's the goal.
8: And no talk about, look at what we could do for the national debt.
7: No.
8: None. Which still wouldn't be the answer. To confiscate the wealth of the billionaires to pay for the national debt still wouldn't be the answer, because the collapse would be catastrophic. It would make the Great Depression look like a walk in the park.
7: We are Red Eye Radio.
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7: We're Red Eye Radio. He's Eric Harney, and I'm Gary McNamara. So it's really interesting. We started out with the show with the whole Bill Maher thing about the Democrat Socialists of America and the Democratic Party and the communists, and saying we know they're communists because they promote it.
8: Yeah.
7: And so with Ro Khanna coming out and saying, no, this is our plan, we know what their plan is. It's not like you can't go to Republicans and say, you guys are making this up. Well, where's your evidence of what they said?
8: Yeah. Right. This is their plan.
7: Right. It's what they say. I mean, sanctuary cities is their plan.
8: Yep.
7: The radical transgender movement is their plan. Defunding the police is their plan.
8: Mm-hmm.
7: Defunding the military is their plan.
8: Yeah.
7: Getting rid of the Senate is their plan. Getting rid of the presidency, because it would be under both of those, the Supreme Court and the presidency would be under, as we all know, the one branch of the legislature that would be left. This is their plan. You know, the Electoral College, gone. Representation of smaller states, gone. Everything that they wish to do is so incredibly radical, and it's not us trying to figure out what they're going to do or parsing the words. They're extremely clear. This is what we want to do.
8: Yep.
7: It's really amazing that they still have any kind of support in the United States
8: at all.
7: I know.

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4: Russia is not stopping.
5: I'm Dave Anthony, Fox News. Despite President Trump's Truth Social post declaring an energy ceasefire between Russia and Ukraine,
6: President Zelensky says his country keeps agreeing to halt attacks on energy facilities, but Russia never complies.
7: Last night, Russian oil refineries were not burning. But at midnight, a Russian jet powered Chahir strike a gas production facility in Ukraine.
6: The Kremlin hasn't publicly acknowledged President Trump's post.
5: That's Fox's Jonathan Savage. Now, the president's diesel deal with Russia to help bring down high prices is also under scrutiny. It would allow Russia to supply the fuel to the U.S. and global markets. Democrats and some Republicans in Congress are critical of the deal, benefiting Russia financially. GOP Senator Tom Tillis suggests it could violate U.S. law. While the U.S. and Iran conflict remains unresolved, Iran-backed Houthi rebels keep attacking Saudi Arabia, bombing the airport and the capital. Riyadh.
8: Officials say one person was killed, 11 were hurt. It comes a day after the Iran-backed Houthis attacked the same terminal, leaving 13 people dead, including an American. More than 300 others were injured. Saudi and Yemeni forces have been battling the Houthis for weeks now. President Trump is weighing whether the U.S. military should join the Saudi strikes.
5: Fox's Marianne Rafferty. Pope Leo has a medical issue, announcing it during his address yesterday at the Vatican.
9: Recently, during some medical examinations, doctors found a localized nodule in my lung. It was detected at a very early stage and is well contained. The doctors believe it is advisable to intervene.
5: So Pope Leo will undergo surgery this week to remove the nodule from the lung. The storm cleanup continues in the Florida panhandle after Hurricane Isaias hit as a Category 2.
10: There was massive tree damage, a lot of trees down. That gets into the power line.
5: Governor Ron DeSantis, there are still about 150,000 power outages in Florida. Isaias also blamed for 2 deaths there and 2 in Alabama, where there is also storm damage. 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
5: Did you know we are 12 days into 2027? The government's fiscal year started at the beginning of October, and 2026 ended strongly in the military when it comes to recruitment.
13: The Marines announced that more than 31,000 enlisted. Leading Marine Corps Major General Walker Field, the branch's recruiting command general, to say, quote, "It is emblematic of the legion of young Americans who are choosing of their own volition to serve this great nation of ours." The Coast Guard surpassed its goals for the third straight year, enlisting over 5,400 active duty members. Admiral Tom Allen, the vice commandant of the Coast Guard, said, quote, "We surpassed our recruiting goals because Americans are ready and willing to serve in the U.S. Coast Guard, conducting exciting missions that deliver results our nation needs." The Army, Navy, and Air Force also exceeded their goals several months before the end of the fiscal year. Kevin Uretsky, Fox News.
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4: All across America, we are Red Eye Radio. 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
5: Hi.
4: Welcome and good morning. Thank you for being here.
5: Thank you very much. Happy Monday, everybody. I don't know. I just thought I'd try it.
4: What was the post I saw yesterday? It was the city of Buffalo. Saying, the city, you know, be closed because of an Indigenous Persons Day.
5: Oh, yeah, for instead, today, for
4: right,
5: Monday. Yeah.
4: Right, instead of Columbus Day.
5: Yeah.
4: And they're in a battle, they're in a war with the Seneca Nation over the Seneca Nation putting a gas station downtown. And so... Right. I mean, it's one of the biggest stories right now.
5: And
4: it's one of the biggest stories.
5: Celebrating Indigenous
4: Persons Day. And it's like, well, if you really cared about Indigenous persons, you wouldn't be fighting with the Senecas.
5: Right.
4: It's like, oh, my God.
5: Allow them to sell gasoline. Oh, my gosh. That's funny. Even here in Texas, they haven't for years. Back when my kids were in school, they stopped doing the Columbus Day holiday. What they did was because there is an October break. It's like a spring break. They just started a couple of months ago. Like, what was it? Mid-August or something, August 12th, something like that. And so my grandson is out of school all this week. And his dad, my son, took the week off from his job, and you know, they're gonna hang out, go do some things locally. And spend some time together, but they just kind of lumped it in with the week off, you know. I don't know if on the calendar I would have to look in our school district if it reads Indigenous Persons Day for Monday specifically, or if they just say student holiday for the entire week. They just rename it differently. Then they do winter break, you know, for they here in Texas, they do winter break, you know, for I think they're out for like, I don't know, 2.5 weeks, almost as long as our vacation.
4: You mean our Christmas vacation?
5: Our Christmas vacation. Yeah. The whole thing is.
4: I will say this. I went by a house the other day.
5: Yeah.
4: And I basically saw a Christmas tree with orange and purple lights.
5: Yeah.
4: And I went, okay, they can call that a holiday tree. Because it's a Halloween tree.
5: Yeah.
4: I mean, it doesn't make any sense.
5: Well, then, okay.
4: What? Somebody's got their... Oh, minute. No, it...
5: Yeah, no.
4: It's orange and purple.
5: Right.
4: Well, it's a... Okay, it's a Halloween holiday tree.
5: Right.
4: Because it's always funny when it's like, we're putting up... I always used to tease when I used to go through O'Hare a lot.
5: Yeah.
4: You know, I try to avoid O'Hare. I know the list said that DFW is the worst airport. I would disagree. I've got that down perfectly.
5: Well, yeah, as locals, we don't have a problem at all.
4: Yeah, it's...
5: I'm always helping people that, like, have a connecting flight when I'm coming home, landing back in DFW, and they have a connecting flight, and they're like, and then I'll help them get on, you know, the Skyrail, what's it called? The
4: Skylink.
5: Skylink. And I'll point to them and say, okay, if you get on the Skylink, it'll take you over if you have to go to another terminal. But it's huge. If you don't know what you're doing.
4: If you don't know what you're doing, it's very intimidating to go through the. But once you've got it down, it is the easiest airport. I know exactly where to park. I know exactly where. Now, I go into the same terminal every time, even if I have to take the Skylink somewhere else, because I know there's always a parking space.
5: Yeah.
4: And
5: your destination is out of that terminal every time, right?
4: No.
5: It isn't?
4: No.
5: Oh,
4: but
5: really?
4: But I know I can get a parking space there. And I always know where my vehicle is and never have to guess.
5: Oh, okay.
4: But there's always a parking space there. And then it's in basically a terminal.
5: Okay.
4: A terminal anywhere between A1 and A20. But I go in like at A20 and they have the touchless right there, or the contactless where you just walk through and, you know, boom.
5: And then you get on Skylink from there.
4: Most of the time it is. Most of the time I take off from A, and most of the time I land in A.
5: Okay.
4: But not all the time.
5: Okay.
4: It's either A or C for me with American.
5: Yeah. Right.
4: And so once in a while it'll be B. Once in a great while it will be, depending on where I'm going, it will be once in a while. For example, a lot of times if I'm flying somewhere for some reason, the plane's coming in from Mexico. So you take off from D because that's the international terminal, even though you're not.
5: Yeah.
4: I'm not going international. It comes in and they've got to go to customs there.
5: Right. Okay.
4: So that's what changed. But the only problem is with DFW is when you go in and you sit down and you're all comfortable because you found your gate, and 90 minutes before they say your gate has changed and it's in a different terminal. And then you get to that gate, and then they tell you again 20 minutes later, your gate's been changed to another terminal.
5: Right. Yeah.
4: And the worst part is if you ever have to take off from Terminal D, which is the international terminal, and you're at D1 or D2.
5: Yeah.
4: It is the longest walk where the moving walkways are never operating. They're always broken.
5: Right. Yeah.
4: At least when I go, they're always broken.
5: Right.
4: Then the worst part is, one of the worst things is, when the Skylink escalators aren't working.
5: Oh, yeah, no.
4: And one time it's like, you know, my ankle just is killing me because I have tendonitis in it.
5: Yeah.
4: And it's like, okay, let me look and look at the because they have an elevator that goes right there, too, if you don't want to take the escalator. That was shut down for repairs, so you had no choice. You had to walk up.
5: I never knew there were elevators for it. Yeah,
4: yeah. There's elevators.
5: I guess I never looked. Yeah.
4: But other than that, it's a great. But you can't compare it to a small airport. People go, well, I like Buffalo better or Nashville, because Buffalo and Nashville's airport are to me almost identical. I mean, in the size, you have one terminal, and the airlines take off from. Well, we have five gates, and they're all next to each other.
5: Right.
4: That's no problem.
5: I've gone through O'Hare countless times. I've only departed from O'Hare, which means going through the TSA line once or twice.
4: Same with me. Yeah, same with
5: me. And then the same with Atlanta, which is a nightmare of an airport. And departing from Atlanta, it's this weird thing. So you pull up and it's like eight lanes wide of cars that are, and they're always stacked. It's not like, I mean, maybe at 2 o'clock in the morning, they're not, but during the day, it's always stacked. So you got, your car dropping you off, your friends, whoever it is, Uber, whatever, has to just stop where they can. And then you get out and play Frogger all the way to the curb. I mean, it's just insane.
4: Luckily, I have not had to go through Atlanta for probably 30 years, almost maybe 32, 33 years. I think I went there once. Yeah, I did in the mid-90s. We cut commercials for the radio station I was working at. We cut TV commercials, so we had to go to a studio in Atlanta. So landed there. Yeah. But the point I was trying to make in O'Hare before I got into the story that was
5: last week's
4: story was they have the holiday tree. Now, it's
5: much like SeaTac in Seattle, right?
4: But it's in support of the veterans.
5: Yeah.
4: It's the holiday tree for the veterans, but it's like, well, what holiday? Well, Christmas. Why don't you say Christmas? Because that's the holiday.
5: That's the holiday. It's Christmas tree.
4: I mean, it's just, we live in a society sometimes that's just so stupid.
5: Yeah. I had a friend growing up who was Jewish, and he was an only child, and his parents loved Christmas. I mean, they celebrated Hanukkah, but they loved the Christmas stuff. You know, they were like, no, we absolutely love the Christmas stuff. You know, for them, I think his mom said, it feels like we get an added holiday, you know, in terms of, you know, celebrating. And you know, they don't celebrate it for the same reason spiritually. But, you know, a lot of the secular stuff, the lights and whatever, I don't remember them ever having a tree. But they loved it. They absolutely loved it, you know, and had no issues. Of course, that was years ago. That was before I lived in Del Rio. That's how young I was. I was a young kid. So I lived in San Antonio, and they had, you know, they had no issues at all with Christmas.
4: I remember that I don't know whether he still writes for them or not. I have no idea, but Jeff Jacoby of the Boston Globe.
5: Yeah, I remember this.
4: Remember, read that story on the air where he just said, well, the fact that, you know, how the United States started and the Christian influence of it, and he goes, thank God, because it's a Christian influence on it that makes it so we have the First Amendment and freedom of religion.
5: Right.
4: He
5: right.
4: said, so, yeah, we love going around as Jewish people. We love going around. Now, I do remember.
5: Yeah,
4: because in this day of these days of anti-Semitism and everything else being normalized, I do remember I did have some negative feelings towards Hanukkah, and that's because Bobby Strauss down the street told us he got a present for every day of Hanukkah.
5: Billy, same thing,
4: and so we were, you know, we had some jealousy and rage.
5: Yeah.
4: That our religion only gave gifts for one day. Now, I don't know if that should be something that, as an adult, I should be concerned about, or I should dismiss it as petty jealousy of a child.
5: Yeah, I was so jealous. And then I found out about the dreidel. I'm like, well, can I ask, is it wrong for me to ask for a dreidel for Jesus?
4: You know, the funniest thing, the guy down the street, Bobby Strauss, went to high school with him.
5: Yeah.
4: And I remember for a while there, he used to pick on me. We used to get into fights, and he was bigger than me.
5: Yeah.
4: I can still remember my sister getting involved in the fight one time. He was just bigger, and he bullied me.
5: Right, yeah.
4: So I see him at my 50th, like, you know, anniversary, high school anniversary, a couple years ago. And I tell him that. I go, do you remember when he used to bully me? He goes, what are you talking about? He had no memory of it. And 50 years later, he's going, if I did that, I'm so sorry. I'm so sorry. I've basically been in like social work and helping people his entire life. And I felt horrible for bringing it up. I'm like, because he was actually hurt by it.
5: Yeah.
4: He was like, I spent my whole life just, you know, helping people. And here I am going, yeah, he used to beat the crap out of me.
5: Maybe he's overcompensating.
4: Yeah. Hey, and I told him, I said, I didn't mean to bring it. I actually felt bad. I felt bad for him because he seemed like he had dedicated his life to helping people. And, you know, that was part of being children. And again, I really wasn't angry about it. It was like, hey, you remember when you used to beat me up?
5: Right.
4: You know, that kind of thing.
5: Well, that's funny. You know, I was just thinking about, you know, talking about the people who would protest Christmas decorations at City Hall. You know, that largely was driven by people that were offended for other people's, you know, religion that they didn't even belong to. And I think to myself, well, is the left going to be offended if there is a menorah at City Hall? Anything that represents the Jewish holiday of Hanukkah? I mean, the left has become more and more anti-Semitic. It's possible that they won't be protesting Christmas as much as they will be Hanukkah. And I, you know, that hit me the other day because I saw the same thing. I saw some Christmas decorations in a store somewhere. And I was like, wow, that's all right. It's a bit early, but, you know, here we are, closing in on mid-October. And so I thought to myself, I wonder how long it will be before there may have already been, you know, it's been a couple of years since October 7th. So maybe there's already been those protests from the left and they don't want anything that represents Hanukkah at City Hall or, you know, at their City Hall. I'd have to look that up. I'd have to see. But I'm guessing at some point there will be some kind of protest. I hope I'm wrong about that. But I'm not wrong about the anti-Semitism because we've all seen it. And the left is proud of it. And it's tragic that they get away with it and absurd that they carry it with their anti-Semitism with pride. I just don't get that.
4: I think the victim oppressor, when you're always, you know, we've said this, the damage that has been done, you know, to so many young people that grow up under liberalism.
5: Yeah.
4: And have constantly told that you're a victim and you can't make it.
5: Right.
4: And, you know, to me, it's reprehensible. It's the same thing. And we always go back to the group of young girls, I think it was, that was at the White House. I don't know if Greta was part of it, but they were saying, well, what do you want to do after, you know, you're here because of, you know, the climate change or whatever? You know, what are you going to do after college in order to stop it? They go, we're not going to get out of college. We'll all be dead.
5: Yeah.
4: That they were brainwashed. And by the way, if they were in high school, they're out of college now because that goes back like 6-7 years ago.
5: Right.
4: But they, you know, so they're out of, but they were told they actually believed. And you can brainwash people.
5: Oh, yeah.
4: I mean, look at the radical transgender movement. You and I don't think we talked about it on the air yet, but on Friday, I know we talked about it off the air. That whole thing that, you know, it's like the number of young people that now identify as LGBTQ. How many are T compared to the rest?
5: Right. Yeah.
4: You know, break that down because it shows you how brainwashing can work.
5: Yeah.
4: Because you don't skyrocket in the number of gay people and then crashes a couple of years later.
5: Right. Exactly.
4: To me, it's probably the trans movement is what you're dealing with because it became sort of the in thing.
5: The in thing. It did.
4: Which is bizarre to me.
5: A good question. Yeah. I would love to see how many that applied to.
4: We are Red Eye Radio.
5: Brought to you by Hotshot Secret.
6: 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Its goal is to hold motor carriers and drivers accountable for highway safety. CSA does this by assessing the safety performance of motor carriers and drivers. Motor carriers are assigned a score. 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

0: We are Red Eye Radio. He is Eric Cronin. I'm Gary McNamara.
1: What?
0: See the Trafalgar poll over the weekend?
1: Yeah.
0: We've talked about Trafalgar and Rasmussen looking at more of the Republican based polls, and the Trafalgar over the weekend showed El Sayed winning in Michigan and Tallarico winning in Texas.
1: Yeah.
0: Whether that's going to happen or not. And then the whole Tallarico thing over the weekend on X. I knew as soon as it was Nick Sorter. We've talked about him before. We've always called him an always Trumper. And it would be no matter what. He basically is a cheerleader for Trump.
1: Right.
0: And so he doesn't always get things correctly. And so I had doubts to begin with. On the whole thing, with the Tallarico story and, the audio and everything else, whether it was legit or AI, I had a lot of questions. Still hasn't been fully resolved yet, though, where Tallarico was.
1: Right.
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0: And he's Eric Carlin, and I'm Gary McNamara. Well, what we said Friday ended up being true. About the illegal immigrant criminal who was shot by ICE. Why didn't the Democrats jump on it? We'll get to that coming up in just a minute.
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0: All right, so here we go. Mark Wayne Mullen over the weekend. I believe this was Fox News. He was on Fox News Sunday.
12: Yeah.
0: About the incident that happened in New York City that Donnie jumped on immediately and was talking about the elimination of ICE. And you and I said, okay, let's see how far this goes over the weekend. Yeah. Let's see, because he's making it sound like, you know, they just picked out this guy and shot at him. And as we all know, criminal record,
12: yeah,
0: many arrests.
12: Right.
0: He was targeted. They were going after him.
12: Right.
0: They knew he was there. And I guarantee if we weren't so close to a midterm, you would have seen a ton of other Democrats jump on this.
12: Yes.
0: But they didn't,
12: right.
0: You know, jump on it before you have the facts on it. But here was Mark Wayne Mullen over the weekend.
13: There is body camera footage. You can clearly see that that Oscar was accelerating. As we approached the vehicle, we told him lawfully to exit the vehicle. He chose to accelerate. He hit a vehicle and then accelerated towards other officers and their vehicles. And so as the investigation is completed, all this information will definitely be released.
0: So there you go.
12: Yeah.
0: So it wasn't just picking out a random person and shooting them because they happen to be here illegal. Yeah. And you just shot them, as Mamdani was attempting to promote over and over and over and over,
14: yeah,
0: and over and over again.
14: Yeah.
0: And we on Friday's show, we said it's going to be interesting to see, you know, because we're so close to a midterm, how many, you know, especially when his record came out.
14: Yeah.
0: Because Mamdani was speaking before his record came out. And it was like, well, you're just saying we need to protect illegal immigrants who commit major crimes.
12: Yeah.
0: And you're not going to win that one.
14: No,
0: you may win it in New York City. I don't know. But you're not going to win it. You're not going to win it across the country. And I didn't even say, did AOC jump on that?
12: You know, I was waiting for her to jump on it. She may have said something about it or posted something about it. It didn't really rise to the top of the headlines. She certainly wasn't on it every single day like she has been in the past. Again, maybe I missed something. But I didn't see it rise to the top of the headlines. And I think part of it is this, is that they understand Mamdani's profile is huge for a mayor. I mean, all New York City mayors are, their profile is huge. But his has been, there's been a lot of focus on what he's trying to do and everything else, the socialism, all that. And I think the party knows that that doesn't work for them. And also the party knows that nationwide that people still trust the GOP more than the Democrats in terms of controlling the border. And they also see, and I can't measure to what extent the hearings have been effective. But when you see these families who have lost loved ones or whose loved ones have been injured by illegal immigrants testifying, and the Democrats keep saying, hey, we've already talked about this, let's move on, or they just don't show up, they just don't say a thing. I think there's an impact there because I know some of that went viral. We played a lot of the testimony, and it was heartbreaking. It was heart-wrenching. But I saw some of the other, I mean, I saw clips of remarks on other social media, on TikTok and everywhere else. And I think it had some impact. But I think altogether, it's like, all right, let Mamdani handle it. I think the party's position, I said this last week, let him handle it. We won't jump on this. We won't take a position. We know their position. They don't care. They don't care that violent criminals are here in the U.S. illegally.
0: And how do we know that? How do we know that the Democratic Party actually stands behind Mamdani, but are quiet right now? Because they haven't tried to repeal their sanctuary city status.
14: Right.
0: As long as you support sanctuary cities, you support this illegal immigrant criminal and his freedom. Because remember, Mamdani was saying he needs to be set free.
12: Yeah.
0: Over the safety,
12: yeah,
0: and security,
12: yeah,
0: of American citizens, of innocent American citizens on the street. You're saying to hell with them. As we stated before, sanctuary cities is not about, well, this person has been here for a long time. They've paid all their taxes. They've been law abiding, and we need to have a pathway to citizenship or legal permanent status. It's not that. And as we stated again on Friday, it's not, well, ICE is just going down the road, and if they see day workers, they're pulling them all in. No, this isn't that.
12: Right.
0: This is illegal immigrants who have committed major crimes outside of being in the country illegally.
14: Yeah.
0: That have a,
14: yeah,
0: rap sheet.
14: Yeah.
0: And should not be here. And the fact that Democrats believe that sanctuary cities should exist to protect the illegal immigrant criminal over the safety and security of an American citizen. You can't defend that. You can't, the, yeah, only thing that you probably can defend and reasonably get a majority of Americans is, well, maybe if somebody's been here a long, long time, maybe there should be a pathway to legal status, because Republicans delve into that all the time. Not citizenship, but legal status. You know, you've heard those debates back and forth.
15: Right.
0: You may get sympathy there. You're never going to win this battle, but understand it is the mainstream of the Democratic Party. Otherwise, they would say sanctuary cities have to go. If we have people that have been arrested, if we have criminals, if we have somebody with the rap sheet who has been convicted and arrested again, that we should turn them over to federal authorities to kick out of the country.
15: Yep.
0: Unless we wish to try that person on the state charge.
12: Right. Yeah, you know, there's only two Democrats in the last few years who have shown, and one of them really is walking the fence, that they want to reverse sanctuary city policy. Fetterman hasn't come out on reversing sanctuary city policy. He's talking about, well, we should have a conversation and blah, blah, blah. He's kind of said, he hasn't taken a hard stance. Mayor Adams asking the court to undo sanctuary city policy that his own party put in place. And of course, the court said, no, if your party, if your city officials want to undo it, they can.
0: Yeah, you went through the democratic process in order to ensure.
12: We're not going to do it.
0: You basically said, we don't give a damn about our citizens. We care more about the illegal immigrant criminal.
12: Exactly.
0: What they did.
12: But that was that exception was obvious. You know, if it weren't for what was going on at that time in New York City, then Adams wouldn't have done that. So, you know, because look, you're part of it. And that's the problem. And we can say that about Fetterman. You know, this talk continues. Well, he should become a Republican or independent and caucus with the Republicans and, you know, whatever. And it's no, you're a liberal. You've been a liberal and you're part of building this thing and you may not like where it's going. And there are a number of liberals who fit this description where you've been outspoken about where your party's going and Fetterman on anti-Semitism. You know, he doesn't stand for that. And he sees where his party is on that. But again, if you've been part of that party, supported the party for the longest time, and he still says, look, I'm liberal, well, then you're part of it. There is no half measure to being a liberal anymore. If you're a liberal, you have to be a radical. Those are the rules. You may say to yourself, and you may not be in your heart a radical, but if you're voting liberal or if you're running as a liberal, then you're a radical. That's a mandate from the party. That's where the party is. It's not going to change. It will not be reversed in our lifetime. Now, I know what you're thinking. Eric and Gary are old. Their lifetime is shortening by the second. Well, it's
0: all of ours are. All of us are.
12: I know. It's like the comedian who was a Mitch Hedberg. This is a picture of me when I was younger. Well, every picture is a picture of you when you were younger. But no, it's that's the whole thing is that I don't see this happening for generations. You had said and had been saying it for years. At some point, they got to turn around. And it's clear now they are not going to, because they believe their radical positions are winning for them. And if these radicals, El Sayed and Tallarico, if they win their races, those are going to be huge moves. It's going to make a louder, I think, impact. There won't be maybe as much noise about it, what, you know, their agenda is, like Mamdani, but it will make a louder impact than Mamdani's win, I believe, if those two win. And again, that's where the radicals gain hold. And next thing you know, well, you know, hopefully they won't gain momentum going into 28, but they might. And if they do, we're doomed. If they gain momentum, thank goodness that Kamala's still, one of the top contenders, depending on which poll you look at. I think she's number one on all the polls for 28, right? For Democrats right now, any of the polls that are out.
0: Oh, yeah.
12: It's early, but
0: yeah, everyone. She leads everyone.
12: She leads everyone. Yeah. And
0: by 20 to 30 points.
12: Yeah. So there, that's the saving grace. That's the hope you can look for. But other than that, they're gaining momentum in other ways, in other areas. And that's a problem. Their radical behavior, they believe, is paying off.
0: We are Red Eye Radio.
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0: We are Red Eye Radio. He's Eric Cronin. I'm Gary McNamara. I forgot who it is. It's one of the DSA candidates in New York City was on with Hassan Piker and said, doesn't matter that the illegal immigrant criminal was a criminal because he was just being a good dad because his kid was in the car and he was trying to be a good dad and get away from police.
1: Yeah, right.
0: She said it doesn't matter that he's got a criminal record. The fact is, that's the mainstream opinion of the Democratic Party. It's not fringe. Otherwise, they would come out against sanctuary cities.
1: Well, I joked last week even about it, saying, you know, I'm waiting for them to call him, instead of the Maryland dad, the New York dad. And that's essentially what they were doing. He's just a dad. He's just protecting his child. Well, you know, if you're a criminal and on the run, you don't want your children anywhere near you because you understand you could be a target of maybe criminal, other criminals or the police, and it could get very dangerous very quickly. You should make other arrangements for your child.
0: Now they're trying to get the push from the DSA is to get rid of the police commissioner.
1: Yeah, right. Yeah.
0: Because she didn't condemn ICE.
1: Yeah. Oh, yeah. Well,
0: sorry.
1: If you don't get on board.
0: Yep. Yep.
1: You're done.
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1: Russia has not ceased firing. I'm Dave Anthony, Fox News, attacking energy facilities in Ukraine again today, from a power plant to a gas production facility. The day after President Trump surprised Ukraine, announcing on Truth Social that Russia and Ukraine had agreed to an energy ceasefire.
2: President Zelensky says his country keeps agreeing to halt attacks on energy facilities, but Russia never complies.
3: It was clear. Putin does not read Truth Social.
2: The Kremlin hasn't publicly acknowledged President Trump's post. The Ukrainian leader called the president's deal to buy diesel from Russia a gift for Vladimir Putin.
1: That's Fox's Jonathan Savage. The president announced that diesel deal with Russia last week, trying to bring down high diesel prices. But Democrats and some Republicans in Congress are critical of the agreement, allowing Russia to export diesel fuel to the U.S. and other countries. President Trump's also considering getting involved in Saudi Arabia's fight against Iran-backed Houthi militants, who've been bombing the airport in Riyadh for several days. An attack yesterday killed one. 13 died Saturday when
4: at least one ballistic missile slammed into Terminal 3 as it was packed with passengers. First responders rushing to the scene in ambulances and helicopters, evacuating many of the hundreds who were injured. This was the second such attack in just 48 hours and does raise questions about if the United States could come to the defense of Saudi Arabia and launch a new round of strikes against this Iranian proxy group.
1: Fox's Trey Ingston, Tel Aviv. There are still about 150,000 power outages in the Florida panhandle where Hurricane Isaias hit Friday night into Saturday as a Category 2 storm. Fox Weather's Katie Burns in Milton.
5: This is where the strongest winds from the storm hit, and we are seeing the most significant structural damage. The roof ended up in a parking lot behind me here. That's how powerful these winds were. The good news, power companies are saying roughly 95% of customers should expect to get their power back by tonight here in Florida, but the damage extends well beyond downed power lines and trees.
1: Now, there are at least four deaths blamed on Isaias, two in Florida, two in Alabama, where there's also storm damage. 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
1: New York City's Democratic mayor, Zoran Mamdani, keeps demanding ICE leave New York after last week's shooting when ICE took an illegal immigrant with a criminal record and alleged gang ties into custody. Homeland Security Secretary Mark Wayne Mullen says ICE is going to stay.
18: Agents fired into a car wounding undocumented Dominican Oscar Belgal. The man's 5-year-old son was also inside. Secretary Mullen asked on Fox News Sunday,
19: who's going to get the criminals off the streets that you keep releasing back onto the streets? ICE is there to do a job, and we're going to do a job.
18: Secretary Mullen said agents fired when Belgal's car sped toward them. Gernal Scott, Fox News.
1: On Wall Street, stock futures are mixed up for the Dow, down for the Nasdaq after slight gains for both last week. Now to baseball.
20: In the air to center field. Mitchell's going back onto the track. He's got room, and the Brewers got game one.
1: The final out on Fox. 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
1: Welcome to the Bongino Report AM on this Monday morning. Folks, I've got a great show for you today, including a warning from overseas from a young French woman who put out a video warning Americans and Europeans and everyone around the world what happens with open borders and multiculturalism and how it leads to destruction and how it leads to a country collapsing from the inside. The video went just absolutely crazy. We have a snippet of it coming up for you today. Also, what happened last week in New York City. We know how many more warnings are we going to need that this is a national security public safety election? You saw what happened in New York, a targeted immigration operation to remove violent criminals from the street. What happens? Democrats come out, protest in the street. I don't know. They're on the side of violent criminals. Is that really the position you want to run on? What happened in New York City? If it's not a clarion call, one of these like Paul Revere type moments where people should be running through the street, maybe not on horses. And I don't know if you have bad knees like me, maybe walking fast, maybe that speed walking thing. Well, that looks a little rough on the hips too. Through the streets going, please get out and vote red because you don't want to get dead. And what happened in New York City should be that megaphone moment for you where everybody wakes up as to what is at stake in this midterm election. There's just a couple weeks now. The voting's happening right now. We'll get to early voting and stuff during the show today as well as an interesting clip as to why I think the president, why I know the president spoke out on early voting. It's probably not what you think, so stay tuned for that. So just let me give you some background on why, because they, you know, they tell you in the business, like, don't make the show, it's a national show, too regional. But the regional issue that's happening in New York City is the national issue on the ballot right now. President Trump is the most successful. This is not, I'm sorry, folks, but this is not for reasonable people to dispute, okay? It's just not. The numbers just totally back it up. It's like arguing 3 + 3 = 6, okay? President Trump has been the most successful president in United States history on our border. The numbers just, there's not even a close second. Dispute all you want, the other issues, him on the economy, it's your, whatever, do your thing. There is simply no disputing that. There is also no disputing that as a result of his focus on national security, public safety, and closed borders, that this is the safest America any American has ever lived in. It is not, notice I didn't say safe in the respect that nobody has to worry about anything, anywhere, anytime. That's never going to be the case. There's always going to be crime. But on a scale, based on the numbers, murders, the violent crime rate, robberies, GLAs, grand larceny autos, all of it, home invasions, this is the safest America. Then the Republican Party led by President Trump delivered that to you. That is on the ballot right now. I know people have economic concerns. I think the president has a strong, solid record, median household income, the jobs explosion, the jobless rate going down, the poverty rate lowest in U.S. history. People have understandable concerns, fuel prices, cost of living and others. We get that. These are being worked on. Not there yet, but we're getting there. I want to keep the momentum going. But please do not subjugate national security and public safety in this election. Because if there's an incident, God forbid, knock on wood, I'm not superstitious, maybe I should be, we don't want anything to happen. But if it did, it will definitely focus people that this president has been the national security president. You have a choice coming up in this election. Vote red. Don't get dead. More on today's Bongino Report AM.
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3: 32.
1: So again, some background. What happened in New York City? So ICE, Immigration Customs Enforcement, obviously, I'm sorry, there may be some liberals listening who don't know what that is, although they probably do because they probably had a sign like F ICE or something like that. But they asked, what does that mean? I don't know. Aren't those like the bad guy? No, they're not. They're not the bad guys. ICE and its branch, ERO, Emergency Removal Operations, that unit over there, they were up in New York in what they call targeted operations in New York City. Targeted operations are when our immigration and customs and emergency removal officials, in conjunction with the FBI, DEA, marshals, and others, they will go in and they will target the worst of the worst. And folks, when I say the worst of the worst, I want to put meat on the bone here. What I mean is these are not illegal aliens accused of like a petty larceny, like they stole a bag of like, Ruffles from a deli on the corner or some like bodega. These are people who are home invaders. These are people who are rapists. These are people who are burglars. These are strong arm robbery folks. Matter of fact, Secretary Mullen gave a speech after this operation. I saw it on cable news, and he said that there were 258 illegal aliens accused of, wait for it, murder who were on this list. Now, I'm not a crazy person, so I don't even understand how this is an issue. Producer Jim doesn't either, right? Jim, like, how is this? I don't really care where you live if you're not insane, if you're not like a Jason Voorhees, Michael Myers sociopath. I don't understand what the counterpoint is on this. There's counterpoints to a lot of policy positions. There are even people who are big tax cutters like me. There's the fair tax versus the flat tax. Which one's better? People can debate that. What is the counterpoint to ICE ERO going into New York City to remove 258 people accused of murder back to the country of origin and getting them out of the United States? What's the counterpoint? Is the counterpoint like one of this, you got like your little sign you just drew up, like, yeah, we want murders? Is there a chant for that? We want murders. I don't get it. Am I just a failed like SAT student? I have no aptitude or achievement? No, you don't think so, Jim? You get it? You understand it? The counterpoint position? No. Even sir doesn't get it.
4: Sir
1: doesn't get it either. 61 minutes. What's the counterpoint? Folks, this is on the ballot. If this was a fringe position in the Democrat Party, i.e. the pro-murderer, rapist, home invader position, as long as you're illegal, though. But by the way, Jim, if you were accused of any of this, the Democrats would be like, throw him in the ocean and let the crabs eat him in a second, because Jim's a Republican in Texas.
5: I'd be under Rikers.
1: Yeah, you would. You'd be buried under Rikers in New York. No question. But if you're an illegal alien in the United States, the Democrat position is, correct me if you think I'm crazy, because you have no evidence that I'm crazy, that you get special rights. You get special. In other words, murder, schmurder, no big deal. Hey, you know, the person's murdered. They're not coming back. Put some tussin on it. Remember that old Chris Rock show? Shake it off. No, they're dead. No, shake it off. No, they're dead. They're like not coming back. They're dead. The Democrat position is that illegal aliens deserve special rights, so much so that there's a use of force incident in New York City where ICE, ERO, and others, they were attacked, so they fought back. And Mamdani, the communist mayor who represents what is a pretty mainstream Democrat liberal position these days, that illegal aliens, even murderers and violent criminals, deserve special rights, called the president and Secretary Mullen of DHS, Mark Wayne Mullen himself, to basically plead for the criminal.
0: The Bongino Report AM.
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0: folks, you think I'm crazy? Jim pulled this cut. Here is Mamdani, after this happened, making the ridiculous claim in what I refer to as the inversion. How the Democrats have made the good guys, ICE, CBP, ERO, DEA, NYPD, and others, how they've made them the bad guys. Here's the inversion. Here's Mamdani ridiculously, tragically, claiming that ICE has killed more people than the murderer class they're trying to get rid of. This is a mainstream position in the Democrat Party that is on the ballot right now. Vote red. Don't get dead. Check this out.
1: We know that ICE is rotten to its core. Today's shooting is only further devastating confirmation of what we have long known, which is that ICE operates with impunity, that they sow chaos and terror across our country, that they have killed far more of our neighbors than they could ever have claimed to save.
0: Wait, what? By the way, I love producer Jim. He's very proud of his work. And producer Jim does not like his work impugned. That the audio quality was Mamdani, was not us. He cleaned it up the best he could. But you can't clean up what that guy just said. You may be able to tighten up the audio quality. What he just, Jim, remember the Billy Madison thing? What you just said is, this is, if there was ever a moment.
2: What you just said.
0: Yes.
2: Is one of the most insanely idiotic things I have ever heard. At no point in your rambling, incoherent response, were you even close to anything that could be considered a rational thought? Everyone in this room is now dumber for having listened to it. I award you no points, and may God have mercy on your soul.
0: Mamdani, may God have mercy on your broken soul. Folks, you've got a class of people on the ballot in this election. El Sayed and Mamdani types, he's not on the ballot, but Mamdani types who say it openly and say it clearly and do not be cowed. They hate this country and everything it stands for. You can't say that. I'd say whatever the hell I want. You know why? Because it's true. They hate this country. They sympathize with terror groups, the Iranian government, the Ayatollah, murderers. You heard it. ICE goes to get out murderers and violent criminals, and Mamdani's accusing ICE of being the murderers. You doubt what you just heard? Look up the clip yourself. Oh, Dan, that's AI. It's not AI. It's ZM, Zoran Mamdani. Well, what do you call it? SI. It doesn't matter. AI, SI, ZM, it's ZM. This is on the ballot. Right now. We'll be right back.
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0: And of course, they get this guy. There's a use of force incident, and all the street thugs, Black Bloc, Antifa adjacent, free fake Palestine, kafia wearing losers come out. No, protect the rapists and murderers. We need to link shields like a Praetorian guard about our best friends, the rapists and murderers. Folks, you understand Mamdani, the communist mayor of New York that represents the Democrat Party that is on the ballot in this election in 20 days. Mamdani is actively supporting the violent criminal illegals. And see, he actually said this. He called Mark Wayne Mullen, the president, trying to get this person released back into the community. How is this a question who to vote for? Here's another crazy Democrat, Keith Ellison, Attorney General of Minnesota. Here he is saying something that if these words were to leave the mouth of any Republican, MAGA person, libertarian or conservative around the country, I promise in a Democrat administration, you'd be put in jail for like incitement to violence. No. Yeah. I thought you weren't allowed to question elections. Here is Keith Ellison questioning an election that hasn't even happened yet, by the way, claiming that, hey, man, they're going to steal this thing and you better defend your democracy. Basically, get out there in the streets. If any Republican said this, you would be in bracelets. And I mean handcuffs right now. But for the Democrats, it's OK, because this is what they want. Disruption in the streets. Chaos is their brand. Check this out.
1: He says, cheat. Like Democrats. Well, Democrats aren't cheating, so you're just saying just cheat, right?
2: Right.
1: And so that is who we're dealing with, right? This is who we're dealing with. And I just say to Democrats and any fair-minded person, Republican, Democrat, Independent, Green Party, I don't care, take them at their word. Don't act like, oh, they couldn't mean that. They mean it. They mean it. They mean it. They mean it. And so be ready to get your dukes up and be prepared to defend your democracy, or they will snatch it from you.
2: If they were to really do what he did in 2020 and somehow was able to not have Democrats sat in Congress and you're going through the courts, do you think it's on us and the people that we have to go to the streets, that we have to do protests in big ways that we haven't seen before?
1: Yes, I'm one who believes in peaceful protests, First Amendment. But if they try to take our vote away, we should absolutely be in the street, and I'll be right out there with everybody else. That's what's up. So, yeah, people should be ready to protest, take to the streets.
0: Folks, I'm sorry, but you know what I'm saying is true. Even if you're, listen, if you're a Democrat listening to the show, obviously you're welcome to be here, listen to the content, even if you hate it. I'm sorry, but you know it's true. If any Republican were to say that, forget Republican, if any non-Democrat, an independent, libertarian, MAGA, MAHA, anyone were to say that, you'd be in jail. But you have to understand, this person will not be in jail. He has free speech rights like everyone else. We actually respect the Constitution. But it's not just that, because this is a position that's not controversial on the left. That's the point. There are Democrats nodding along in approval. Put your dukes up. Take to the street. This is what they believe. This is their brand. You want chaos? Vote blue. You don't want to get dead? Vote red. Your choice. Folks, I've got an interview coming up. Please, I strongly encourage you not to miss, because it is a warning. It is not just a warning. It's a powerful warning. It's a clarion call from overseas, warning you about what happens when you open your borders endlessly and you tell the people coming in to hate your country. It is a disaster. If there was a recipe for destroying your country, this is it. There was a viral video I found on X. My production team, Jim, and the whole crew wound up finding the creator, Thaïs Descoufons, over there in France, warning people about the destruction and the riots going on over there. Well, we found her and she agreed to come on the show. And this is a really powerful interview. Please don't miss it. Coming right up.
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0: Folks, even CNN is starting to get a little bit concerned right now and is broadcasting some moderate Republicans, Democrats, and others on panels who are really worried what's going to happen. Let me tell you why they're worried. El Sayed is the single most dangerous candidate we've run for Senate in forever. He's given ground ball questions like, can you just say Hamas and Hezbollah and Iran are a threat to the United States? That's a hypothetical. I don't want to get into it. It's not a hypothetical. They chant death to America like they actually say that. It's okay to say that's not good. He can't even say that. This guy hates this country, hates it, everything about it. He wants to steal your health care plan. He is the single most dangerous candidate in the country. Even CNN is starting to pick up on this. Watch this clip where they're like, hey, man, this is kind of a ground ball question. This is like politics 101. Check this out.
1: Who's the greater danger to America, Israel or Iran? Three times he was asked that. He refused to answer. Afterwards, he said that's a dumb question. And he was right. It is a dumb question because the answer is so painfully easy. But he couldn't say that. He criticized Mike Rogers for asking him to condemn Hamas, Hezbollah, Al-Qaeda, saying they're scary words, but he hasn't condemned them. And they are scary words because they've killed hundreds of thousands of innocents, including 3,000 Americans, 3 miles south of here. So at a certain point, it goes from either this is political malpractice at the best, or he can't or he won't because of something deeper. And that is far more troubling. And I don't get it because I don't want to get it because it really is dark.
2: I do. I get it. It's hard not to at this point. I mean, the associations are clear. Yes, Muslim Brotherhood, he said it a million times, but has the advantage of being correct. The man has surrounded himself, including high-profile family members, with individuals who have ties to CARE, which is aligned, which has been implicated in terrorism financing scandals. Can't condemn the attack on the synagogue without condemning Israel in the same voice. Can't celebrate the death of the Ayatollah Khomeini, who killed Americans, and so on and so forth. Eventually, you have to confront the evidence of your own eyes.
0: Folks, they are who you think they are. Denny Green, they are who you think they are. He's telling you.
3: The name is still a pig.
0: They're telling, even Detroit voters who voted for Obama are telling you this. So can someone please wake up Obama out of his communist doldrums and say, hey, you're a former president of the United States who swore to uphold the Constitution. You're out campaigning for an anti-American terror sympathizer. Are you freaking crazy? Even the Wall Street Journal's picking up on this. Here's James Freeman. He's saying this sarcastically, like, Obama? Wasn't it Obama, by the way, who promised Obamacare was going to fix all these healthcare problems? Now he's campaigning with a guy who wants to throw even Obamacare out and cancel your private healthcare. He says, hey, why does our country's preeminent political elder, Obama, keep helping radicals who are trying to seize control of his party? Freeman knows the answer. He says, man, we live in strange political times, but this is a really odd phenomenon. A former president who ventures out in the public to urge Democrats to reject basically stupid ideas and then supports the candidates who promote them. And then he brings up an even better point that wasn't it Obama? Obama, who told everybody, if you like your plan, you can keep it. Now he's going to Michigan to support a Medicare for all guy, El Sayed, who's basically talking about stealing your health care plan. Folks, Barack Obama is the single most dangerous president we have had in our lifetime. It's not even close. He does not even care that this guy, El Sayed, is running against his own eponymously named Obamacare healthcare plan and that the guy has criticized him repeatedly in public. He cares so much about burning this place to the ground and its politics that he's willing to campaign for a guy that sympathizes with terror groups.
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0: Folks, Greg Gutfeld does an amazing job on The Five. I love Greg's takes. I watch the show, listen to whenever he talks. Gutfeld just nailed this the other day, that the really sad and sorry inversion of good guys and bad guys on the left and on the Folex MAGA side, or our side of the aisle, the fake ones, where somehow, like, they've tried to transform the good guys into the bad guys and make the bad guys the good guys, the terrorists, the murderers. It's one of the saddest things I've ever seen. I will never fold. I will never relent in calling these people out. There is nothing you can ever do to change my mind. You murder people and you have a terrorist ideology, you're a bad guy. There is no changing my mind. Gutfeld's a guy who gets it. If you missed this, this was another clip that went viral the other day, him on The Five. I want to talk about a guy who sees it in the plain black and white it is. Check this out.
12: You know, Hamas killed 1,200 Jews. That's the equivalent of killing 41,000 Americans. So if you have a problem with Israel's response, shove it up your ass. A state exists to stop its people from being murdered from attackers. And once the attack took place, they only had one duty. The government has one duty before all others. Get the hostages back, destroy the force that did it without mercy, and make sure this never again happens. Outsiders do not share this duty, and it takes supreme arrogance to think your opinion matters. Advice from abroad is cheap when you don't bury the bodies. We have heard for, I don't know, 80 years, the phrase never again. And that was a pledge that the murder of Jews would not be met with neutrality by their allies. So October 7th happens. And that promise will only matter when it costs something to us. If it doesn't cost anything to us, then it's just ceremonial bull. If we were just saying this for 80 years and then something like this happens and we go, ooh, that's bad, we're hypocrites. So supporting Israel's war against Hamas is the minimum required if you believe in never again.
0: Folks, I can't tell you enough. For as much as some people want to make this about religion, they do. They want to make it, and I'm talking about Folex MAGA and definitely the far left. They want to make it about Judaism and the Jews. If you've ever trusted me on anything, and I have to because there's things I can and can't say. You trusted me with a position not to go out and like sell you down the river and sell information, or, you know, that's not what I do. There's some things I saw made the concrete dry even quicker. It is not about the Jews. Yes, it is. No, that's just a symptom. There's a festering cancer and you have a symptom like, you can't sleep at night. You get like lymphoma. You get night sweats. That's how I knew I was sick with cancer. I was sweating at night for no reason. I was like, what the hell's going on? The sweating isn't the problem. The lymphoma is. The Jews are a convenient outlet for suckers who will fall for this. That's not the problem. The problem is a group of Islamo-radicals who see you as infidels. They don't care if you're a Jew, Christian, Protestant, evangelical, Hindu. You are the infidel. They don't care. I don't know why you think they are ever going to align with you and not cut your head off when it's your turn for the guillotine or the sword. They don't care about what you said. Oh, no, I sent out a tweet condemning the Jews once. They don't care. Listen to Thais Descofon coming up in this interview if you need a warning about this. They don't care. First, we get the Saturday people, then we get the Sunday people. I promise you. Even if there's some part of you that can't get past that, they are coming for you next. Folks, this is a national security election. There is absolutely no doubt in my mind. It should be the number one issue. Not that the president doesn't have some substantial and great positive results to run on the economy. Again, there are some things we're working on and still need some fixing. Fully understand. However, there is no way we should be discounting national security. Please, God, I hope nothing happens. But if it did, it would wake people up and Al-Sayed would lose by 10 points. Folks, the president understands this. Now you see the president from the Oval Office, President Trump, obviously, asking people to bank their votes. I know this is, again, this is not the show where everybody's going to be comfortable all the time. I know and I understand there are a lot of people uncomfortable with early voting, mail-in voting. I get it. Listen, I hear you. I get it. I wish it was an election day nationwide. Everybody had off. I'm sorry. Unless you're in our military or infirm, I think everyone should have to show up. If this is the system we're stuck with, which we are right now, it is best sometimes to get out there and bank it early.
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0: Welcoming to the show, a familiar face if you're a P1 regular viewer and listener to the show. We played her viral video warning everyone about what's going on in France, Europe, and elsewhere with this disastrous multiculturalism. Thaïs Descoufons, I hope I said that as well. Okay, great. We were just kind of laughing about it before the show.
1: Pretty
0: Everybody
1: good.
0: Always mispronounces my name. Your video was absolutely amazing. The audience just loved it, but it was a very serious warning about the street riots and unrest in France right now, and this just disastrous experiment happening there and what happened here with open borders and multiculturalism. What's going on in France? Tell us over here in America what you're worried about, because we're worried about it too.
1: Actually, France have a terrible policy about immigration. It has been the case for 50 years, maybe more. And now we have issues with the number of immigrants we welcomed. And now we have the third and second generation of immigrants that are actually causing even more chaos and trouble than the generations before. Like it's like they hate us more each time than the generation before. To give you an idea, France right now is welcoming legally roughly 500,000 legal immigrants per year, which represents the fifth biggest city in France, which is Nice. So you have the equivalent of the fifth biggest city in your country coming each year, and the majority of them do not leave after. And so, of course, this is going to create consequences. And what we are witnessing is the failure of multiculturalism. It's not a new thing, but now the consequences are really out of our control. And we have students, you know, high schoolers. They are sometimes 14, 15 years old, and they are breaking everything, assaulting police officers, shouting Arab and African slurs to you know, French people, the police, even firefighters. And so they also burn their schools. They say it's because they protest against the poor education system, like they do not have enough financial support, which is entirely false. The budget of the national education has never been higher, actually. But in fact, there is an issue with education, but not the issue they are describing. The level, the skills of our high schoolers are falling apart. Teachers do not want to give class to these classes anymore because they are violent. They do not listen. They sometimes assault the teachers. You've probably heard about the Samuel Paty case some years ago. Like, you know, this teacher who was beheaded because he showed Mohammed drawings in class. And so, of course, teachers don't want to end up like Samuel Paty in France. So, Macron has completely lost control of the situation. He did not say a single word about all of this. And the most crazy part is that in the media, they just presented that as, you know, a protest of just peaceful students. But there are some, you know, there are some exceptions of violence. This is completely the opposite. And they only show, you know, the images of the bourgeoisie high school of the center of Paris, which are far left. But that does not, that don't represent at all the majority of these rioters that are from the suburbs. You've all seen the images, like they speak for themselves. And you would be a fool to not see that these are not actual French natives. And so, the problem is that they never assimilated to the French culture, and it has got worse. And actually, it's the opposite. The French students are assimilating to this Muslim hateful culture. They are listening to this rap song glorifying terrorism, and it has been a disaster. So I'm not the only one, but of course we are calling for strict policy. First, we have to have a firm police that is not afraid to calm down by using violence to these rioters, and also pay attention to the roots, the cause of all of this, which is the insane immigration policy. So close the border and deport criminals, a majority of all these people that do not live the French way, etc., etc.
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0: We're talking to Thais Descoufons. Again, if there was a manual or a book to destroy Western civilization and this set of common principles or values, which you indicated, European and U.S. values, and we were integrated up until a point decades ago when this separation happened and the liberals took over. If there was a book to do it, preaching this multiculturalism from other cultures that have failed is probably the way to destroy the country. And my question here is related to the first part of this. We've had a kind of a political revolution here in the United States with the election of Donald Trump, where people just had enough. They just said, listen, we're done. We want something different. We're not doing open borders here. President Trump ran an entire campaign in his first term on basically, we have to seal our border. I'm really sorry, but you have to come here via a legal process. Are you sensing on the ground in France a similar type of political revolution there? I know you've got Le Pen and others. Macron's obviously been a failure. I think he's at 14% approval, if not lower. Are you sensing a similar groundswell in France?
1: Well, of course, there is this anger rising among the French people. They are fed up of all this situation. A majority of the French people is in favor, actually, of negative immigration, they call it, like 82% of them, according to a recent poll. But the problem is that the media system is still very strong, and they all, until now, we will see in the next elections, but they always succeeded to make the French people afraid last minute, the last weeks before the elections, that it would be chaos. It would be, the return of the Nazis if Marine Le Pen would be elected. So
0: here.
1: Absolute nonsense, of course, but the French elections, it's in two rounds. Like first you have all the candidates and after it's just two. And systematically the second round, all the parties allies against Marine Le Pen, so they make her fail. Like, even there is not even another right-wing party that actually, support Marine Le Pen. Even the soft right-wing, they ally with Macron or with anyone who would be facing her. And so the different thing maybe this year is that there is a probability that facing Marine Le Pen would be the far-left candidate, Jean-Luc Mélenchon, who is actually really frightening the French people, because he has a very radical discourse of hate towards France. He calls for great replacement, like it's a wonderful thing, the new France, to replace the old patriarchal French order, etc. But he's very popular among the youth. And the question is, if it's Jean-Luc Mélenchon facing Marine Le Pen, who would the French be more afraid of? But actually, I think it would more benefit Marine Le Pen than a center soft person that would actually reassure the French more than changing everything and really choosing to give a luck to another candidate which is not really from the system. But my other concern is that Marine Le Pen is, of course, our best option. Like, she's the one that is capable of winning, and who has a vision of immigration that we have to control more our borders. But in my opinion, I still think that this wouldn't be enough, facing the problem that we have. Like she said, that Islam was compatible with a French Republic. So things like that, I do not agree. But I guess it's better than nothing. And maybe if she's elected, French people will think, okay, this is not, the country didn't fall apart. Maybe we can vote for something even more right-wing than her. And that would be a great thing. But, it's always, there is this big question mark, and I really hope the French people have had enough and are really willing to change, because they complain a lot. But when it comes to really voting for the person that would change it, they don't vote for her. So it's quite frustrating, really.
0: Thais, I really can't thank you enough for producing that that video. It was an enormous hit on my show, because we have the same problems here, and they never go away. You have to constantly, it's like a beach ball pushing it underwater. You have to keep this stuff from surfacing, because it's just going to destroy us. Thank you so much for the warning. You're welcome back on my show anytime. Thanks a lot.
1: Thank you so much.
0: You got it. That was Thais Descoufons. Follow her on X. Watch that video, folks. It is really worth it.
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13: Russia's leader does not read Trump's Truth Social.
14: I'm Dave Anthony, Fox News. That's what Ukraine's President Volodymyr Zelensky said this morning.
15: At midnight, a Russian jet powered Chinese strike a gas production facility in Ukraine.
14: Volodymyr Zelensky says that Russian strikes at gas facilities and a power plant the day after President Trump's post yesterday that

0: Russia to export diesel to the U.S. and global markets, trying to bring fuel prices down. But Democrats and some Republicans in Congress are critical of the deal. GOP Senator Tom Tillis tells NBC's Meet the Press the agreement may violate U.S. law and help finance Russia's war.
1: The president needs to realize that tens of thousands of people have died over this illegal invasion. And I get it that he may be frustrated, but he needs to understand who the good guys are in this disagreement.
0: Diesel prices have dropped since last month's record high. AAA puts the national average to $6.26 per gallon. That's 26 cents less now than the peak. Two Americans are sharing the Nobel Prize for Economics. Robert Hall, who's affiliated with Stanford, and Michael Woodford with Columbia University, honored for their economic models, helping governments deal with issues like inflation or an energy crisis. President Trump says he's considering helping Saudi Arabia battle Houthi militants after weekend bombings at the airport in Riyadh killed 14 people.
2: Houthi attacks on the international airport serving Saudi Arabia's capital are causing chaos in the kingdom. A U.S. citizen is among the victims of what the Saudis and their allies are calling a war crime. They are involved in a military campaign to regain land taken by the Houthi rebels in Yemen.
0: That's Fox's Jonathan Savage. Pope Leo needs surgery. Announcing during his address yesterday at the Vatican, doctors found a nodule on a lung and recommend it be removed.
3: The operation is already scheduled for the next few days. I thank you for your spiritual support and entrust myself to your prayers.
0: And a few minutes ago, officials of the Vatican said that surgery will be tomorrow morning. 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
1: Skies this morning, then becoming a little more sunny this afternoon with a high near 70. Overnight, mostly clear and temperatures in the upper 40s. With your weather, I'm Rosa Ortega. Currently in Fresno, 59 degrees. In Tulare, it's 57. And in Modesto, it's 53. Coming up in the next 10 minutes, the demand for California's organic dates and how that continues to climb. Also, independent certified crop advisor Mark Suderman and more. We start the KMJ Ag Report with the livestock auction results.
2: Good morning. This is Phil Tuce in the Fresno Livestock Sales Yard reporting some highlights from the Saturday sale of October the 10th. Total receipts in the offering today, 642 head. In the swine division, market hogs weighing from 270 pounds brought at 78 to 98 cents per hundredweight. Roasters weighing from 85 to 110 pounds sold at a range of $1.22 to $1.31 per hundredweight, and wieners sold from $60 up to $85 per head, and sows brought from $0.50 to $0.51 per hundredweight. In the goat section, market goats brought from $2.10 up to $2.80 with an extreme top on an individual at $470. Meter goats brought from $130 to $175. Heavy doles from $180 up to $240. Bucks sold at a range of $330 up to $450. And families brought from $125 to $170 per family. In the sheep action, heavy lambs brought from $280 to a top of $380 per head. Light lambs from $125 and an individual bringing $220. Blackface ewes, $230 up to $290. Wool ewes, $110 to $150. Hair ewes brought from $160 up to $195 per head. And rams brought from $260 up to $325 per head. Families brought from $120 up to $190 per family. In the cattle section, drop calves, dairy crosses only, $250 up to $550. High-yielding cows from $1.35 to $1.48. This is Phil Tews reporting for Newstalk 580-1059 KMJ.
1: The American Farm Bureau Federation submitted comments on the EPA's proposed waters of the rule. Chad Smith tells us farmers believe the proposal rule is a step in the right direction.
3: The American Farm Bureau joined other agriculture stakeholders in submitting comments after reviewing the Environmental Protection Agency's proposed Waters of the United States rule. Courtney Briggs, Managing Director of Government Affairs for the American Farm Bureau, said the proposed rule does a good job addressing farmer concerns.
4: It's injecting a lot of clarity and certainty into the definition of WOTUS. We believe this proposed rule is an important step towards aligning the definition of WOTUS with the Supreme Court's Sackett decision in providing the clear and workable boundaries that farmers need.
3: Briggs said it's effective from a legal and policy perspective.
4: But with that said, getting the rule right on paper is only part of the equation. A regulation also has to work in practice on the ground for farmers and ranchers. And there are often growing pains when these regulatory changes occur. We just want to make sure that we can work with this administration to make sure that this is implemented correctly.
3: She is hopeful the next steps happen quickly to help farmers with the clarity they need on water issues.
4: From here, EPA and the Corps will review the comments submitted on not just this proposed rule, the supplemental proposal, but also comments received previously on the original proposal, and then move forward towards a final rule.
3: Chad Smith, Washington.
1: It's 5:10 on the KMJ Ag Report. In the news, here's Randy James.
0: Thank you, Rose, and a happy Monday.
5: day, everybody. Fresno police are investigating the city's 25th homicide of the year after cops responded to reports of gunfire near Fordham and Dayton Avenues in East Central Fresno and found a husband and wife suffering from gunshot wounds. The man, believed to be in his 50s, later died at the hospital.
6: Police got multiple calls about shots fired around 2:20. Officers arrived to find a man and a woman, both adults, shot in the upper body. Officers gave them emergency aid before paramedics took them to the hospital. Investigators say some kind of disturbance broke out at the home between the man and the suspect, and that's when shots were fired. The suspect left before officers arrived, and police have not found the gun.
7: He may be armed, he may be dangerous. There's no information that we have at this time that would suggest that anyone else is in danger.
6: Police are not releasing a description of the suspect or a possible getaway vehicle just yet. They're asking anyone with information to call Fresno police.
5: ABC 30's Grant Johnson reporting. The Big Fresno Fair is pushing back on rumors of immigration enforcement at the fairgrounds. Big Fresno Fair spokesperson Hermanes Mesqua.
8: Let me be clear. There have been no confirmed sightings of ICE at the Big Fresno Fair, and we have received no information regarding any planned federal immigration enforcement activity at the fair. Unfortunately, false information and AI-generated images circulating online are creating unnecessary fear and confusion in our community.
5: He goes on to say they're continuing to work with Fresno police and other safety partners to keep the fair safe and welcoming. The Big Fresno Fair runs through this Sunday, the 18th. Coming up after the break, we'll take a look at the scary weekend box office.
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5: KMJ News Time, 5:14. I'm Randy James, live in the KMJ Newsroom. A horror movie scared up a surprise win at the weekend box office as we break down the winners, losers, and surprises.
1: It was a scary good weekend at the box office. Jessica Chastain's horror flick, Other Mommy, frightened its way to number one, raking in $27.5 million at the North American box office, despite some frighteningly bad reviews.
13: Scared, Mommy. She's nice.
14: She's actually like you.
1: And Hathaway's thriller Verity took second with $11.5 million, followed by Resident Evil in third. But audiences weren't clicking with The Social Reckoning. The Facebook drama debuted in fifth place with just $5.5 million. Carmen Roberts, Fox News.
5: And here's a Hollywood happy ending for you. The domestic box office has topped $8 billion this year. That's up 19% from last year. KMJ News Time 5:15. That does it for headlines for now. We'll be back with more news in about 30 minutes. Until then, back to the Monday edition of the KMJ Ag Report. In for Don York, it's Rose Ortega.
15: Thank you so much, Randy. Get a quick check of our weather.
16: Now, the forecast from the North Fork Mono Casino Weather Center.
15: Much cooler temperatures this week. We have sunshine in the forecast with a high of about 70 degrees. Then overnight, mostly clear and temperatures down into the upper 40s. With your KMJ weather, I'm Rose Ortega. Currently in Fresno, 59. Hanford is checking in at 57. Merced, a cool 52. 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
17: Good morning, growers. I've been discussing details you should consider in order to correct imbalanced soil and improve its health and productivity, and I put emphasis on soil pH with the goal of deepening the understanding of what it is and what it is not telling you. And as a recap, in the last report, I shared a quote from Dr. William Albrecht, which stated, and I quote, "The pH serves to suggest the degree to which the total potential stock of nutrients in the soil has been replaced by hydrogen, a non-nutrient, but it gives no suggestion as to which nutrients are grossly deficient or to what degree the nutrients are imbalanced," end quote. In reality, an acid soil, or one with a low soil pH, is a nutrient-deficient soil, simply because when you acidify the soil, you don't know which nutrients will release, but when there is excess hydrogen present in the root zone, it disassociates cations and other nutrients arbitrarily, and you don't know to what degree this happens. The assumption is that plants will absorb these nutrients from the soil solution when they are released, but this isn't the case if they aren't needed by plants for the current stage of development. And the mobile nutrients in the soil solution can be leached downward if they aren't absorbed by the plant, and made unavailable also by nutrient interactions which create new compounds and plant root uptake of these nutrients, when they're finally needed, may at that point not be possible. This is why an acid soil is nutrient deficient, simply due to excess hydrogen, which is a non-nutrient in the root zone, kicking essential cations off the soil particles when they should be storing them for future use. Here's an example which effectively illustrates the importance of this principle. I have excerpted it from the book From the Soil Up by the late agronomist Donald L. Schrieffer. Consider two soil analyses, both of which have a 6.3 pH. The first has base saturation percentages of 65% calcium, 14% magnesium, and 11% hydrogen. The second has cation percentages of 43% calcium, 32% magnesium, and 11% hydrogen. The point is, in both of these instances, the soil pH is affected by more than just the calcium level, as they both have a 6.3 pH. If you're monitoring the soil pH level rather than the cation percentages, there is no difference between the two. But there actually is a dramatic difference, and that is why the cation percentage proportions are so vital for soil health and plant productivity. Each cation displaces hydrogen to a different degree, which means that each of the four major cations displace hydrogen. When they are in the proper proportions, good soil and plant health is the result, and the pH automatically adjusts to a slightly acidic level. In order to properly manage soil health, it must be monitored and sampled routinely. The results will guide you as soil corrections are made. Without those results, you're guessing at best. and that can be costly. Here's why it matters. You are in control of your nutrient management in terms of what is and is not applied, and your plans should include soil and plant tissue sampling. Feeding and amending your soil will improve soil health and plant productivity, which leads to better yield potential and crop quality, especially when applied during the fall post-harvest window. But you should use best management practices combined with current analyses and good interpretation to avoid misapplications. If you'd like help evaluating how effective your nutrient management program is for soil health and plant productivity improvement, visit me at soilmatters.net. I've spent over 25 years working with growers in San Joaquin and Yakima Valleys, helping them line up their nutrient management with plant physiology to support productive plants and consistent yields. Here's to your crop success.
15: Mark Suderman is an independent certified crop advisor who helps out growers in the Northwest and throughout California. California date growers have a sweet reason to celebrate: an early harvest, a standout crop, and rising demand, especially for organic medjools. Here's more. In a story from Fresh Plaza, we hear that California's new date crop is arriving with abundant, high-quality fruit and no carryover from last season. Hope Barbie of Double Date Packing calls it the company's best crop yet. Dry, hot weather pushed harvest roughly 3 weeks ahead of schedule. Barbie says growing conditions were absolutely fabulous, a welcome change after several seasons when storms arrived at the worst time for medjool dates to ripen. Harvest is expected to wrap up by the end of the month. The crop enters a market where medjool dates are gaining popularity, with organic demand growing at more than twice the pace of conventional. Barbie says younger consumers are driving that growth as they seek premium, natural, and healthy foods. Export demand is also strengthening. Double Date Packing expects medjool consumption to keep climbing over the next 7 to 10 years. The company's responding by buying additional ranches and planting more acreage. With supply still tight and interest in the new crop strong, opening prices are firm. Barbie expects continued demand from both domestic and international buyers for everyday snacking and the coming holidays. Rose Ortega, KMJ News. Ethanol exports are about to set another record, according to USDA Undersecretary for Trade and Foreign Agricultural Affairs Luke Lindbergh. Lindbergh points to new or expanded overseas markets as examples of increased foreign demand, driving a likely third record year of ethanol exports.
14: Guatemala, they are in the process now of using E10, 10% ethanol blend in their fuel supply. The first U.S. ethanol landed down there on a ship just a couple of months ago.
15: And a recent trade deal with the U.K. included ethanol.
14: We certainly saw a major boom on the ethanol exports to the United Kingdom this past year, a 50% increase in volume availability to go to the U.K.
15: The Energy Information Administration says the U.S. was exporting nearly 140,000 barrels a day through July last year. Record corn production and a near record this year is also expected to drive ethanol exports to new heights. It's 522 on the KMJ Ag Report.
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15: Mostly sunny today with highs in the 70s. Overnight, mostly clear and lows in the upper 40s. For tomorrow, we've got sunshine and highs in the low 70s. By Wednesday, in the upper 70s and possibly into the 80s by Thursday. With your KMJ weather, I'm Rose Ortega. Currently in Fresno, 59 degrees. In Tulare, it's 57. Madera checking in at 58. It's now time for your ETP report with Carter Pierce.
18: Good morning. The ETP for today in the Fresno area is expected to be 0.17 inches of water. The forecast ETP for the next 7 days in the Fresno area is 1.09 inches of water. The actual ETP for the past 7 days through September 29th for various locations in San Joaquin Valley is as follows. Fresno, 1.50 inches. Fireball, 1.32. Five Points, 1.47. Pinoche Water District, 1.50. Parlier, 1.37. Stratford, 1.56. And Tranquility, 1.68. By multiplying the ETP by the perfect crop coefficients, you get specific crop water use in inches per day. The crop coefficients next 7 days in the Fresno area are as follows. Alfalfa, 1.0. Almonds, 1.0. Citrus, 0.80. Cotton, 1.0. Grapes, 0.60. Grass, 1.0, pistachio, 0.85, stone fruit, 0.75, and tomatoes, 1.0. To review this information, visit JM Lord's website at jmlord8.com. At JM Lord Air Control Scientist, this is Carter Pierce, News Talk 580 on the 59 KMJ.
15: California water supporters are trading the office for the fairway this fall. Here's what growers and ag leaders need to know. The California Water Alliance is teeing up its sixth annual Aquatini Golf Tournament on Monday, November 9th at Belmont Country Club in Fresno. Registration opens at 8 in the morning with a shotgun start at 9. 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Rose Ortega, KMJ News. 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It's now 5:20.
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15: It's 532, and welcome back to the KMJ Ag Report. October is National Cooperative Month. A cooperative business model is one that provides not only community support on various levels and flexibilities to stay in business for decades, but also is built to meet current and future challenges. Rod Bain reports.
22: The importance of the cooperative business model in our nation's economy, and particularly rural America.
23: They pool resources and deliver vital services where they're needed most, often in rural areas, not exclusively. They're key partners for the community.
24: They filled the gap when others said that it couldn't be done or that it wasn't cost effective. The cooperative banded together, used their resources and funds, and made that happen.
22: From two Agriculture Department rural development officials. Rural Business Cooperative Services Deputy Administrator Victoria Collin and Rural Utility Service Administrator Carl Elmshauser. They are among those celebrating National Cooperative Month this and every October. Now, you may not be familiar with how the cooperative business model works.
24: In a lot of cases, a voluntary and open membership. They have a member control where each members have a vote. They're typically economic participation by the members.
23: In a number of ways, they give rural entrepreneurs the tools to grow businesses and create local jobs.
22: Yet College says you may recognize some of the brand names from cooperatives that produce items you buy at your local supermarket or retailer.
23: Land O'Lakes, for example, if you're in the butter dairy section. Ocean Spray, for example, if you're looking for cranberry juice or cranberries.
22: While Elmhalzer says rural communities may know their cooperatives from the essential infrastructure and services they provide.
24: Cooperatives provide about 13% of the power for all of the United States, covering 56% of the land mass and about 42% of all transmission lines across America. Co-ops, whether it's telephone or broadband or cellular service, make sure that rural America is connected.
22: The theme of this year's National Cooperative Month is Built for This Moment, designed to emphasize the ability of rural cooperative businesses and services to respond to unmet or undermet needs in the communities they serve.
23: In a number of ways, they give rural entrepreneurs the tools to grow businesses and create local jobs.
24: That's really difficult if you're a electric co-op or any co-op, but specifically on the electric side, how much planning it takes to put other resources online. It may take anywhere from 4 to 6 years or more in some cases to add additional power. So the importance of those co-ops doing that planning so that when we get to Built for This Moment, all those activities have gotten them to where they are today so they can continue to provide services as demand goes up.
22: As Agriculture Secretary Brooke Rollins noted in her National Cooperative Month proclamation,
3: like our farmers, ranchers, foresters, and producers, cooperatives are resilient. Nearly 25% of agricultural co-ops are more than 100 years old, sustaining communities and economies for generations.
22: I'm Rod Bain reporting for the U.S. Department of Agriculture in Washington, D.C.
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16: Now, the forecast from the North Fork Mono Casino Weather Center.
1: Beginning to feel a lot more like fall. We've got partly sunny skies this morning, then becoming a little more sunny this afternoon with a high near 70. Overnight, mostly clear and temperatures in the upper 40s. With your weather, I'm Rosa Ortega.
4: And now let's take a look at the roadways right now. Here's our buddy Greg Lane.
6: Well, Rose, good morning. And we've got lots going on today. There's no doubt about that. During the night on Shaw Avenue between Palm and Shaw, Shaw and Fruit, they have been doing construction and they're redoing some paving work. And they are now picking the cones up and hopefully they can get things back in order in the next few minutes. However, there is a little problem because there may be some issues with the lanes that were paved versus the one lane, the far right lane that wasn't. So they're kind of monitoring that right now. But things should pretty much be back to normal here in the next few minutes. Also, another problem going on a little bit later on with Caltrans is one-way reversing traffic control in place along 180 between Alta Main Canal and just east of the Friant Kern Canal. And they are doing paving work there. Remember, be real careful in those cone zones. Down in Hanford, report of a fire. Northbound 43 just north of Kansas and also South Henderson at Brawley, looking at a very serious accident there. Emergency personnel have been on the scene for about an hour, so hopefully we'll get an update. Next update coming up just after 6 o'clock. Rose, that is it.
4: Thank you so much.
6: All right.
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4: Well, good morning. Coming up on the KMJ Ag Report, Illinois pumpkin harvest is pointing to plenty of fall supply. We've got the details coming up. Please stay with us.
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0: Thank you, Rose, and a good Monday morning, everybody. A homicide investigation is underway in Tulare County after a man's body was pulled from Friant Kern Canal near Orosi yesterday morning. Deputies made the discovery around 10:30 near Avenue 444 and Road 128. Detectives are now working to determine how he died. The victim's identity has yet to be released. Anyone with information is urged to contact the Tulare County Sheriff's Office. A violent early morning confrontation in central Fresno near Dudley and Broadway has left an ICE agent hospitalized and facing felony assault charges.
5: I don't want the neighborhood to be characterized as unsafe. Like, this person came out of from outside of the neighborhood.
7: Fresno police say a woman found a man identified as 32-year-old David Gonzalez sleeping on her front lawn. That's when the woman alerted her 72-year-old father, who then told Gonzalez to leave. Police say once Gonzalez woke up, he appeared drunk and assaulted the woman's father. That's when she jumped in and tried to protect the 72-year-old, but Gonzalez started attacking her. Worried for their safety, police say the 72-year-old pulled out a gun and shot Gonzalez. The shooting comes amid recent reports of increased ICE activity in parts of Central California.
8: My God, if that happens at 3 in the morning off duty, what's happening at 2 in the afternoon on duty?
7: Now, as for the man who shot Gonzalez, he is not facing any charges since, according to police, the gun that was used in the shooting was legally owned.
0: That's ABC 30's Anna Torreya reporting. A fast-moving wildfire north of Los Angeles has sparked evacuation orders in parts of Santa Clarita. The Bike Fire exploded to 172 acres by last night and is now 62% contained as of this hour. Crews are battling difficult conditions as they work to stop the fire spread. The cause remains under investigation. Coming up after the break, the ultimate classic rock anthem for peace celebrated a milestone over the weekend.
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11: 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I'm Randy James, live in the KMJ Newsroom. John Lennon released his visionary hit over five decades ago yesterday.
12: Imagine that. It was October 11th, 1971, when John Lennon released Imagine as a single in the United States, the song which envisioned a world without war, division, or religious barriers, became one of the defining anthems of the peace movement. Inspired in part by the writings of his wife, Yoko Ono. Imagine was recorded at the couple's estate in England and produced by Lennon, Ono, and Phil Spector. The song reached number three on the Billboard Hot 100. I hope someday you'll join us. More than five decades later, Imagine remains one of Lennon's most enduring songs and a global anthem for peace. Michelle Polino, Fox News.
11: KMJ News Time, 5:44. That does it for headlines for now. We'll be back with more news at the top of the hour on the award-winning Fresno's Morning News. Until then, back to the Monday edition of the KMJ Ag Report. In for Don York, it's Rose Ortega.
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16: Now, the forecast from the North Fork Mono Casino Weather Center.
13: We're seeing a cool down in the forecast, with 70s making a comeback for the valley floor. Afternoon highs could be in the upper 60s for some of our foothill communities, even cooler in the higher elevations with a chance of a trace of shower or two. And we do expect to see those afternoon highs in the low 70s, upper 60s for most of us. For KMJ and ABC 30, I'm Cassandra Gutierrez.
4: Currently in Fresno, 59 degrees. Orange Cove checking in at 57. Also, Madera, 57 degrees. Neither your porch nor your pie has to worry about pumpkins this year. The Illinois pumpkin harvest is pointing toward a plentiful fall supply. Stephanie Hoff has the story.
14: Showing up on porches and grocery store shelves, Illinois growers are on the back half of the harvest season in the nation's top pumpkin-producing state. University of Illinois Extension Specialist Nathan Johanning says despite some weather challenges this summer, the crop is shaping up well.
17: But overall, the pumpkin crop has been pretty good. We haven't, one of the struggles can be when we hit massive like heat and drought stretches. We had lots of heat, but we haven't had as much of the drought side. So that's been good. The other thing, the prolonged heat we've had, some of our pumpkin varieties don't like setting fruit when it's really, really hot. That puts a lot of stress on them.
14: Johanning says excessive heat can interfere with the plant's ability to produce pumpkins, but growers saw conditions improve as temperatures moderated.
17: Especially when we get temperatures above 95 degrees, some varieties tend to limit the amount of fruit. So that basically what happens, they bloom, but they basically, that flower aborts and falls off because that's a mechanism the plant uses to avoid that stress. But the nice thing is pumpkins continue to bloom continuously. So you just have to, once we had a cooler stretch, then we got some flowers open and actually set fruit. And so from there, that things have gone pretty well.
14: Pumpkins also require growers to stay ahead of insects and disease pressure throughout the season.
17: We always have cucumber beetles and squash bugs are always an issue. Most farms do have to spray for those just because, not because they want to, but because they're just very problematic, especially if you've grown pumpkins and those pests know where your pumpkin fields are at. They will find them sooner or later. Or else powdery mildew is a constant disease that we battle. There's also some other bacterial spot and other issues. Some of those bacterial diseases are bad with heavy rain.
14: Even with those seasonal challenges, Johanning says both growers and processors are pleased with this year's crop.
17: From what I've spoke with some at Libby's and others, I think production has been good. They start harvesting even later in August because they have to get stuff started and start processing things and then get it and then has to go through the supply chain to get out to distributors and things so we can get it on our store shelves. But no, the pumpkin crop was good and they don't foresee any issues with any shortages of pumpkin that you could find.
14: Illinois remains the nation's leading pumpkin producer, supplying both ornamental pumpkins, think jack-o'-lantern varieties, and those destined for processing, or pie pumpkins. Nathan Johanning, along with us, he's an extension specialist in commercial agriculture at the University of Illinois and a pumpkin grower himself. I'm Stephanie Hoff reporting.
15: The competitive world of dairy cattle showing is getting the Hollywood treatment. Two Canadian filmmakers have released a new comedy called Cows Come Home, inspired by their experiences in the 4-H community and filmed on working farms. Lindsay Middleton, who plays the main character in the movie, says the idea grew out of her own background in the show Ring.
9: So I grew up doing 4-H dairy competitions as a kid. So it was a world I was very familiar with, grew up in, and always knew I had access to cows if I ever wanted to film something in that world. So Katie and I were chatting at my brother's birthday party 4 years ago. She had a lot of producing experience and directing experience and said, hey, I'm looking for a rural comedy. And I said, what about this little cow showing world? And then from there, we've worked on it every single day since then.
15: That childhood connection to the dairy industry is the foundation for the comedy storyline.
9: So the show is about female friendship set inside the world of competitive cow showing. It's about a woman whose life falls apart. She moves back to her small town and with the help of her best friend, thinks she's going to put her life back together by getting back into the show ring. Even though she's too old to do 4-H dairy anymore, she cuts her hair, she puts on a disguise, and she'll stop at nothing to win that ribbon.
15: Middleton says making the movie was also an opportunity to showcase the farming communities where she grew up.
9: It was an incredibly special experience. We got to film on two farms that I grew up on, a horse farm and a dairy farm. So to kind of bring the world of filmmaking from the city of Toronto down to where I grew up, it was like nothing anyone ever gets to experience in their life. So very heartfelt, and it couldn't have went any better. We had such an incredible cast, crew. The 4-H leaders from my past were all involved in training actors who had never worked with an animal before. We had local 4-Hers in the show ring as well, and it was just a feel-good experience from start to finish.
15: The 90-minute film, Cows Come Home, is available to rent on Apple TV in the U.S. and Canada and on Amazon Prime in the United States. California is investing $2 million in new efforts to help farmers control rodents and grape diseases while reducing reliance on chemical-intensive pest management. The grants will support projects focused on practical tools, emerging technology, and faster adoption in the field. Here's more. The California Department of Food and Agriculture has awarded funding to two new four-year projects through its Biologically Integrated Farming Systems Grant Program. The program brings together growers, pest control advisors, commodity groups, and scientists to develop sustainable pest management practices that are effective and economically viable. The first project is led by Ruth Ann Anderson of the California Association of Pest Control Advisors. It'll focus on rodent management and on shortening the time between new research and its use on farms. The team will combine research into a best management practices guide, translate it into multiple languages, and distribute it directly to growers. The work will include a study of bait station design and trap density. It will also create a lending library for high-tech traps and other costly equipment, helping growers test tools without taking on the full expense. Outreach will include meetings, print and digital materials, and accredited continuing education content. The second project is led by Luca Briante of the California State University Fresno Foundation. His team will develop an area-wide monitoring system for grapevine red blotch and grapevine leaf roll, two diseases that can threaten vineyards beyond individual field boundaries. Researchers will refine hyperspectral imaging to identify disease remotely and across large areas. CDFA says quicker detection could help growers respond sooner, reduce labor-intensive ground monitoring, and when disease pressure is low, manage the vine mealybug with pheromones and less intensive chemicals. The agency says both projects are designed to protect crop yields, environmental health, and long-term farm viability. Rose Ortega, KMJ News. President Trump's executive order temporarily allows tax-free dyed diesel to be used on highways, deferring the federal diesel tax through the end of the year. The goal is to help lower fuel costs for farmers and truckers. While farm groups welcome any relief, many say the bigger challenge remains the soaring cost
18: of our community. We are asking the following
15: of the fuel itself.
1: Mike Steenhook, executive director of the Soy Transportation Coalition, explains policymakers do have limited options when diesel prices have climbed so dramatically.
18: Arrows are truly in the quiver for policymakers to enact things that are going to make a real substantial difference. It is more limited. I mean, because the big culprit, the big elephant in the room, is the dramatic increase in diesel fuel that has gone from roughly, you know, $3, $3.50, maybe even a little bit north of that, and throughout 2025 and even early 2026, to being north of, you know, $6 right now. And you know, when you look at the overwhelming majority of diesel that is consumed by a farmer is for the off-road purposes, for the machinery that they use for planting and harvesting and those kind of things.
1: Again, the executive order allows for on-road use of that off-road diesel. The federal diesel tax is 24.4 cents per gallon. The Trump administration says the tax deferral could save producers roughly $60 on a $250 fill-up, with even greater savings possible in states that adopt similar measures. Steenhook says farmers should understand exactly what kind of relief they're getting.
18: What we're looking at is this is a temporary deferral. In some cases, it's a deferral. Some of the other states, they've used the language suspension. So you really have to kind of go through the weeds to see what that actually means. If it's a deferral, then it's basically you're just delaying the tax that you need to pay. So it might take the edge off in the harvest season of 2026, but the bill is going to become due in early 2027. Now, of course, soybean farmer organizations and other ag organizations are strongly encouraging that the deferral becomes an actual waiver. Because if you're really going to provide some relief, you want that tax bill to not have to be paid instead of just simply deferred.
1: Even with some tax savings, Steenhook says fuel costs are difficult because they're unavoidable.
18: It's not something that you can even really defer the consumption of diesel fuel. It's not like a piece of machinery that, you know, maybe you've wanted to purchase, but because prices are so high, you'll say, well, I'm going to continue to use my current machinery. I'm going to defer buying a new piece of machinery until next year. You know, with diesel fuel, when it's time to harvest, it's game time. You can't defer that. You need to be out in the fields.
1: What other tools do policymakers have to lower fuel prices? Farm groups are advocating for transportation policies they believe could lower costs over the long term.
18: We think it's very prudent for states and for the federal government to allow heavier semis if you have additional axles under the, particularly if you have additional axles under the semis. That allows you as a farmer to move more product via fewer transits. It allows a grain elevator to be able to move a given amount of freight via fewer movements as well. And so there is a profound savings for that when you allow that to occur.
1: Mike Steenhook, executive director of the Soy Transportation Coalition, says while measures like tax relief and transportation efficiencies can help reduce costs, they won't completely offset the impact of higher diesel prices. Let's get a final check of your weather.
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13: We're seeing quite the cool down as we head into Monday. Those highs could be in the 70s for most of the valley floor, even cooler in the foothill communities. We are seeing a very slight chance for places in our highest of our elevations. Most of us are going to be under mostly cloudy skies for most of the morning and a chilly start to your work week. For KMJ and ABC 30, I'm Cassandra Gutierrez.
1: Currently in Fresno, 58 degrees. Down in Visalia, it is 57. And in Madera, 57 degrees. That wraps up your Ag Report for today. I'm Rose Ortega in for Ag Director Don York. The award-winning KMJ Morning Show with Christopher Gabriel, Randy James, and Greg Lane is next.
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20: President Trump hits the road again today. I'm Dave Anthony, Fox News. Still trying to convince voters not to give Democrats control of Congress in the November elections, the president will go to Ohio,
21: where there is a Senate special election. Democratic former Senator Sherrod Brown faces Republican incumbent Senator John Husted, who was appointed to the seat in January of last year.

0: They say runs directly counter to a 2022 congressional ban, asserting in a statement Sunday that Congress made clear the U.S. should not import oil from Russia until it ends its aggression against Ukraine.
1: That's Fox's Lillian Wu. Ukraine's president's upset that Russian strikes today targeted a power plant and gas production, violating what President Trump announced on Truth Social that Russia and Ukraine would cease firing at energy facilities. A Democratic congresswoman's residence in Washington, D.C. has been raided this morning.
2: Homeland Security investigators carried out a pre-dawn court-authorized warrant search of Minnesota Rep. Democrat Ilhan Omar's D.C. home, with sources telling Fox News. The raid focuses on immigration fraud and documents completed by Omar's late father when she was a child.
1: That's Fox's Jeff Manasso. Congresswoman Omar has denied any fraud allegations. 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
2: 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And sports with George Takata. 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
3: Well, good morning, everybody. It's a new week. It's Monday, October 12th. It's feeling a little bit more like fall today. That's going to change a little bit later in the week, but right now we can enjoy this weather. Let's get things started this morning by heading over to the traffic desk, saying good morning to Greg Lane.
4: Good morning, CG. You know, one of the things about fall weather is there's been a lot of wind, so there's lots of dust, and it's kind of kicking up around the valley today. One thing that's going on right now, Shaw Avenue between Palm, which is outside our studios, all the way down to Fruit, and that would be going westbound. There has been construction going on throughout the night. They've had lanes closed. They're getting the lanes back open right now, but there could be a few more delays because of what is going on, so we'll keep you posted on that. Right now, we are looking at westbound 168 between Tamarack and Snow Park. There is a hazard in the roadway causing some delays. We have a couple things in Hanford. On 9th Avenue, Idaho, they have an injury accident. And then we also looking at Avenue 154 at Road 64, a hit-and-run non-injury there. And on southbound 99 at Avenue 58, this is off the off-ramp, there is some construction work still going on, delaying things just a bit. Next update in 10 minutes, I'm Greg Lane with KMJ Traffic.
1: Now, the forecast from the North Fork Mono Casino Weather Center.
5: We're seeing quite the cool down as we head into Monday. Those highs could be in the 70s for most of the valley floor, even cooler in the foothill communities. We are seeing a very slight chance for places in our highest of our elevations. Most of us are going to be under mostly cloudy skies for most of the morning and a chilly start to your work week. For KMJ and ABC 30, I'm Cassandra Gutierrez.
3: Thank you, Cassandra. 57 degrees. Right, that's right, 57 degrees right now here in Fresno. It's just beautiful outside. Coming up on 609, let's head over to the news desk. Say good morning to Randy James.
6: Thank you, Christopher, and a happy Monday, everybody. Fresno police are investigating the city's 25th homicide of the year after cops responded to reports of gunfire near Fordham and Dayton Avenues in East Central Fresno. Found a husband and wife suffering from gunshot wounds. The man, believed to be in his 50s, later died at the hospital.
7: Police got multiple calls about shots fired. Around 2:20, officers arrived to find a man and a woman, both adults, shot in the upper body. Officers gave them emergency aid before paramedics took them to the hospital. Investigators say some kind of disturbance broke out at the home between the man and the suspect, and that's when shots were fired. The suspect left before officers arrived, and police have not found the gun.
8: He may be armed, he may be dangerous. There's no information that we have at this time that would suggest that anyone else is in danger.
7: Police are not releasing a description of the suspect or a possible getaway vehicle just yet. They're asking anyone with information to call Fresno police.
6: ABC 30's Grant Johnson reporting. The big Fresno Fair is pushing back on rumors of immigration enforcement at the fairgrounds. Big Fresno Fair spokesperson Herman Amezcua.
9: Let me be clear. There have been no confirmed sightings of ICE at the big Fresno Fair, and we have received no information regarding any planned federal immigration enforcement activity at the fair. Unfortunately, false information and AI-generated images circulating online are creating unnecessary fear and confusion in our community.
6: He goes on to say they're continuing to work with Fresno police and other safety partners to keep the fair safe and welcoming. The Big Fresno Fair runs through this Sunday, the 18th. A homicide investigation is underway in Tulare County after a man's body was pulled from the Fryant Kern Canal near Orosi yesterday morning. Deputies made the discovery around 10:30 near Avenue 444 and Road 128. Detectives are now working to determine how he died. The victim's identity has not yet been released. Anyone with information is urged to contact the Tulare County Sheriff's Office. The federal government is taking a close look at farm equipment manufacturers for possible business violations. KEMJ Ag Director Don York.
10: The U.S. Department of Agriculture and the Federal Trade Commission are investigating potential anti-competitive practices in agricultural equipment markets. The Wall Street Journal reports this is in response to complaints from farmers about barriers to purchasing equipment and getting repair services. Progressive Farmers reporting regulators are seeking information on whether manufacturers or dealers are restricting competition and how those practices may impact farmers. And the government is also examining equipment manufacturers' stocks. Don York, KMJ News.
6: 6:11 here on Fresno's Morning News. A horror movie scared up a surprise win at the weekend box office. Here's a breakdown of the winners, losers, and surprises.
11: It was a scary good weekend at the box office. Jessica Chastain's horror flick, Other Mommy, frightened its way to number one, raking in $27.5 million at the North American box office, despite some frighteningly bad reviews.
12: Don't be scared, Mommy. She's nice.
13: She looks like you.
11: Anne Hathaway's thriller Verity took second with $11.5 million, followed by Resident Evil in third. But audiences weren't clicking with The Social Reckoning. The Facebook drama debuted in fifth place with just $5.5 million. Carmen Roberts, Fox News.
6: And here's a happy ending for you, fellas. The domestic box office has topped $8 billion this year. That's up 19% from last year.
3: That's something. I had a couple of thoughts. Anybody see $27.5 million coming for Other Mommy?
6: Nope. Although, are you a little surprised at that?
3: I'm not surprised it's number one. I'm surprised at the figure, the number.
6: Million.
3: Yeah, that's what I'm surprised.
6: You know, I didn't even see the movie, but based on what I saw in interviews and stuff and a little behind the scenes look at that movie, I got a feeling this is going to end up being one of those classic horror movies down the road.
3: All right, I'll go with that. And Greg, I want to get you in on this as well, obviously. The Social Reckoning. Nick Shager over the weekend said, basically, it's a disaster and it's going to be a bomb. And he was right. Came in fifth place.
4: Well, and you know, the interesting thing is that unfortunately, there's been more people before anybody even saw it that was putting it down from the previews and stuff. So this doesn't surprise me at all.
3: Yeah, when you said, Randy, I got a feeling, I thought you were going to get into that song. I got a feeling Rams are going to the Super Bowl.
6: No, I'm not saying that.
3: Yeah, I'm not saying that about the Bears either. Hate the Packers. All right, they just slipped that in there once. Contractually, I had to get that in there. All right, coming up, it is sports with George Takata. And he's going to tell you what happened last night in downtown, well, not really downtown Milwaukee. The Brewers Park American Family is just a little bit west of downtown Milwaukee. But great game, Dodgers and the Brewers to start the NL Championship Series. ALCS begins tonight. Lots of football to get to. The new AP Top 25. We have a new number one, and it's well-deserved because the previous number one got upset, and they shouldn't have been number one to begin with. All that coming up next.
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15: Good Monday morning, everybody. I'm George Takata with the KMJ Morning Sports Report. NLCS Game 1, the Brewers beat the Dodgers 2-1. Andy Páez with an RBI single in the second to score Shohei Ohtani to make it 1-0 Dodgers. But then the Brewers tie it up with a Bryce Terang solo homer off Tarik Skubal in the fourth. And then Luis Lara, an RBI single in the fifth off Skubal to make it 2-1. That's your final score. Skubal goes 5 innings, 5 hits, 2 runs, 2 walks, 7 strikeouts. He takes the loss. Game 2 today at 2 o'clock in Milwaukee. It's Yoshinobu Yamamoto against Logan Henderson. The American League Championship Series starts tonight. Game 1, Guardians at the Rays. 5 p.m. first pitch. It's on TBS. South Valley native Stephen Vogt's Guardians trying to make it to the World Series. NFL Week 5, the Niners are 5-0, beat the Seahawks in Seattle in a thriller. 32-29, Brock Purdy, 189 yards, 2 touchdowns and a pick. Mike Evans, gutsy game, 7 catches, 113 yards and a touchdown. Eddie Pinheiro, 43-yard field goal with 1:56 left. That's the game-winning score. There were 7 combined turnovers in this game. Dre Greenlaw, the Niners linebacker, ejected in the second quarter. Debo Samuel suffered a hamstring injury in the second half, did not return. The Niners will put their undefeated season on the line Monday, a week from tonight, at home against the Commanders. The Raiders, falling from grace, routed by the Patriots, 45-17 in Foxborough. Raiders now 3-2. Drake May, 374 yards, 4 touchdown passes, and a rushing score. Fernando Mendoza, making his NFL debut, his regular season debut anyway, came in mop-up duty, 6 of 8 for 48 yards. Up next for the Raiders, Josh Allen and the Bills in Vegas on Sunday. The Broncos beat the Chargers 23-17, LA now 0-5. So the winless teams in the league, Chargers, Dolphins, and Titans. The undefeated teams, the Niners, Vikings, and the Chiefs. Monday Night Football, Josh Allen and the 3-1 Bills at the Rams tonight. LA 2-2 should be a shootout, should be a great game tonight at 5:15 on ESPN. Associated Press College Football Top 25, lots of changes. Georgia now at number 1, followed by Notre Dame, Miami, Ohio State, and Indiana. That's the top 5. BYU stays at 8, UCLA all the way up to 12th, USC 19th. Boise State stays at number 23 after defeating Fresno State 38-31 at Valley Children's Stadium on Saturday. 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That'll do it for your morning check at sports. Have a great week, everyone. I'm George Takata with the KMJ Morning Sports Report.
3: Remind everybody, all 3 of us predicted Boise State. Took a little heat from that one Friday, but just thought they were the better team.
4: Yeah, and I wish the I wish the Bulldogs does them at best next week.
3: Yeah, same.
4: Yeah. And on the roadways right now, boy, you're talking about the best. And CG was mentioning about how it feels like fall today. When you're heading over Pacheco Pass this morning, you're going to notice just, you know, a beautiful drive heading into the 156, 152 interchange. There are no delays right now. So it is a really good drive. 99-41, same thing going on. It's looking good today. And Visalia Avenue, 184 at Road 64, hit and run, non-injury accident. And right now we are also looking at Shaw Avenue. A lot of construction going on during the night. And this is a project that's going to be going on throughout the next few days. Between Palm and Fruit on Shaw, and it's westbound, is where all of the paving is going. And right now, they're getting things back to normal, but you may find, if you're driving along Shaw Avenue, that things are a little bit uneven, and that's why. Next update in 10 minutes, Greg Lane with KMJ Traffic.
1: Now, the forecast from the North Fork Mono Casino Weather Center.
5: We're seeing a cool down in the forecast, with 70s making a comeback for the valley floor. Afternoon highs could be in the upper 60s for some of our foothill communities. Even cooler in the higher elevations with a chance of a trace of shower or two. And we do expect to see those afternoon highs in the low 70s, upper 60s for most of us. For KMJ and ABC 30, I'm Cassandra Gutierrez.
3: 57 degrees right now at 619. We'll get back to Randy in two.
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3: Here is today's Daily Buzz question. Should Americans be able to watch the execution of convicted Fort Hood terrorist Nadel Hassan online? 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
6: Thank you, Christopher. Good morning, everybody. Ukraine's president calls on the U.S. to make sure Russia respects the energy ceasefire President Trump announced over the weekend.
21: President Zelensky says his country keeps agreeing to halt attacks on energy facilities, but Russia never complies.
22: Last night, Russian oil refineries were not burning. But at midnight, a Russian jet powered Chinese strike a gas production facility in Ukraine.
21: And as for President Trump's social media announcement that Russia had agreed to an energy ceasefire,
22: it was clear Putin does not read Truth Social.
21: The Kremlin hasn't publicly acknowledged President Trump's post. The Ukrainian leader called the president's deal to buy diesel from Russia a gift for Vladimir Putin. Jonathan Savage, Fox News.
6: 6:23 here on Fresno's Morning News. The music of the night has been thrilling audiences around the world for 40 years as we take a look at a musical milestone.
23: Andrew Lloyd Webber's The Phantom of the Opera has played to 160 million people in 217 cities and in 23 languages. The musical won 7 Tony Awards for its 1988 Broadway production, which ran for a record-breaking 35 years. New York audiences have been getting their Phantom fix with a reimagined, immersive version of the musical currently playing off-Broadway called Masquerade. Ryan Vanna plays the Phantom.
24: It's just like, it feels fresh. It doesn't feel 40 years old. It feels
25: not at all.
23: Randy Weiner is Masquerade's producer.
26: You're going to have the whole experience. It's just going to be supercharged because you're right in the room with Phantom.
23: To commemorate Phantom's 40th, Webber is releasing a special version of the original 1986 cast recording with 3 demo tracks. Ashley Dvorkin, Fox News.
3: And what I like about this story is that it talks about this reimagined Phantom, mm-hmm. and it's off Broadway because a lot, and I've talked about this before, a lot of people will say, well, I don't want to go see some non-professional show. No, off Broadway is professional. What makes it off Broadway is the theater size has to be 499 seats or less. But you have big budget shows like this one.
6: The big budget, back in 1988, that production cost $8 million to stage, which equals about $20 million today.
3: Yeah, and I think most of that $8 million was creating the moat. Or the little river on stage.
4: Oh, cool.
3: When that curtain went up and you saw that, it was unbelievable.
4: And I think that when you stop and you think about 40 years, I can't believe it's been that long, but I don't remember anything that's had quite the impression that the Phantom of the Opera had for everybody who went and saw it.
3: Yeah, and for me, as somebody who moved to the East Coast, I have a couple of shows that compare to that. One is West Side Story. Seeing it, I saw the first revival of it, and it was breathtaking. And seeing the original Chorus Line.
4: Those are really good ones. Yeah, yeah,
3: but I agree. Phantom of the Opera just took it to a different level just because of the grandiose nature of the set, the music, everything. Les Miserables is a similar show.
4: Yeah, that's true, too. Yeah.
3: It's all good stuff, though. That's exciting. I'd love to get back to see that. Coming up, we have traffic and weather together. This is the award-winning Fresno's Morning News on KMJ at KMJNow.com or anywhere.
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4: Traffic is light this morning on 152, which is great news. And if you're heading into 156, you're going to find that that is not a problem either. We do have a problem on Shaw Avenue this morning between Palm and Fruit. They were doing some construction overnight, and some of the lanes that have more of the asphalt on it than others, there's a little bit of difference as far as how you're driving along there. But right now, things are starting to get back to normal. This project's going to be going tomorrow night as well, and they'll get everything all smoothed out. But there may be a little uneven roadway, and that's the reason why. Next update in 10 minutes, Greg Lane with KMJ Traffic.
20: Now, the forecast from the North Fork Mono Casino Weather Center.
5: We're seeing quite the cool down as we head into Monday. Those highs could be in the 70s for most of the valley floor, even cooler in the foothill communities. We are seeing a very slight chance for places in our highest of our elevations. Most of us are going to be under mostly cloudy skies for most of the morning and a chilly start to your work week. For KMJ and ABC 30, I'm Cassandra Gutierrez.
3: Thank you, Cassandra. It's 59 degrees right now here in Fresno. 628 is the time. We're going to head back to Randy in about...
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6: 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I'm Randy James, live in the KMJ Newsroom. Rachel will make landfall in Mexico's Baja California region as a post-tropical cyclone, but the rainfall and gusty winds will expand into Southern California, Arizona, and Utah. Long Beach Mayor Rex Richardson urges residents not to take their chances with the storm.
8: Of our community, we are asking the following. First, we want to acknowledge that this is going to get worse in the coming days. So take this seriously and be prepared.
6: Mayor Richardson reassures citizens of Long Beach that there are no plans and systems in place to address natural disasters and other emergencies. A violent early morning confrontation in central Fresno near Dudley and Broadway has left an ICE agent hospitalized and facing felony assault charges.
9: I don't want the neighborhood to be characterized as unsafe. Like, this person came out of from outside of the neighborhood.
10: Fresno police say a woman found a man identified as 32-year-old David Gonzalez sleeping on her front lawn. That's when the woman alerted her 72-year-old father, who then told Gonzalez to leave. Police say once Gonzalez woke up, he appeared drunk and assaulted the woman's father. That's when she jumped in and tried to protect the 72-year-old, but Gonzalez started attacking her. Worried for their safety, police say the 72-year-old pulled out a gun and shot Gonzalez. The shooting comes amid recent reports of increased ICE activity in parts of Central California.
11: My God, if that happens at 3 in the morning off duty, what's happening at 2 in the afternoon on duty?
10: Now, as for the man who shot Gonzalez, he is not facing any charges since, according to police, the gun that was used in the shooting was legally owned.
6: ABC 30's Anna Torreya reporting. 6:32 here on Fresno's Morning News. The Milwaukee Brewers bullpen shut down the Dodgers after Jacob Mizorowski's taxing outing, sending the Brewers to a 2-1 victory over the Dodgers in the NL Championship Series opener.
3: Yeah, it was a really good game last night, fellas. We went into the fourth inning. The bottom of the fourth, Dodgers led 1-0 until Bryce Terang came to the plate.
12: Sliced in the air, deep center field. Páez going back, running out of room. It's tied! Bryce Terang!
3: It was a shot. That was the bottom of the fourth, bottom of the fifth. The Brewers took the lead for good. You know, it was an interesting game last night. You mentioned Mizorowski. He pitched very well. He is their ace, and they needed to win this game. But the Dodgers pitching, I mean, they had 13 strikeouts last night. The Dodgers just did not capitalize where they normally capitalize. They didn't get the big hit when they normally get the big hit. You know, low-scoring game you would think would favor the Dodgers because they have the better pitching staff. Yeah. So good for Milwaukee. They win game one. Last year, the Dodgers swept them. Ah. So this was a big night for them. And if you're wondering, the roof was open.
6: Yeah. Who do we have on the mound in the ensuing days here?
3: That is a very good question.
6: Is Shohei going to end up in the rotation early on here?
3: No. Oh, he will not. Okay. They shut him down pitching-wise about a month ago. He has been in a slump. He hasn't had a homer since mid-August.
4: Yes. Well, and Brewer fans, including my sister-in-law, feel that it's their turn this year because they always have felt that the Dodgers have kind of bought their way in because of all the money they have.
3: So here's what I would say respectfully to your sister. There is no such thing in sports as it's our turn now.
4: Oh, I know that.
3: Because the Braves fans, all my friends who are Braves fans, they go, oh, it's our turn this year. No, it doesn't work that way. And the Dodgers, listen, they have spent a lot of money. But you know what? They're a big market team. They can spend money any way they want. It's kind of like what the Yankees used to do under you know, George Steinbrenner.
4: No, absolutely. You're absolutely right.
3: But the Dodgers are beatable. I mean, you look at their record. They didn't go 162-0. They lost, you know, they lost a game in the series with the Braves. They could very easily lose this series because Milwaukee is an outstanding team.
4: Yeah, they really are. And they look that.
3: Yep. All right. Coming up, we have the bottom hour headlines coming your way. This is the award-winning Fresno's Morning News on KMJ at KMJNow.com or anywhere.
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3: And these are your bottom hour headlines. Good morning, I'm Christopher Gabriel.
6: Good morning, I'm Randy James. Nearly 80 years strong, this Fresno-based company says one thing still beats the big guys. Learn more in today's KMJ Business Report.
3: Protesters lined Blackstone and Nees over ICE activity in Fresno and the Central Valley.
6: And we'll visit with Armand Amezcua from the big Fresno Fair.
3: We will indeed. We'll talk with Armand about 14 minutes from now. We're going to talk with Greg Lane right now. Greg, how do the roads look?
4: The roads are okay. I do want to remind everybody that the lights are still blinking at Shad Palm right now. Overnight construction is going on, and we'll be going on the same thing overnight tonight as well. And they're doing a paving project, and some of the lanes are going to be uneven, so just be prepared for that. But look for a four-way stop at Shad Palm right now. Other things to think about: southbound 99, Avenue 16. This is cut in Madera. There is a crash there at Avenue 12 and Road 38. Also in Madera, there's a non-injury accident. Next update in 10 minutes. I'm Greg Lane, KMJ Traffic.
20: Now, the forecast from the North Fork Mono Casino Weather Center.
5: We're seeing quite the cool down as we head into Monday. Those highs could be in the 70s for most of the valley floor, even cooler in the foothill communities. We are seeing a very slight chance for places in our highest of our elevations. Most of us are going to be under mostly cloudy skies for most of the morning and a chilly start to your work week. For KMJ and ABC 30, I'm Cassandra Gutierrez.
3: Thank you, Cassandra. 59 degrees right now here in Fresno. We're going to get back to Randy at the news desk.
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3: 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I wonder if he'll get Liz to do something with him upstage. 6:39, we go back to Randy at the news desk.
6: Thank you, Christopher. Good morning, everybody, and happy Monday to you. Nearly 80 years strong, Fresno-based Barnes Welding Supply says one thing that still beats the big guys: relationships. Vice President Mikey Barnes says personal service is their competitive edge. Rose Ortega has more in today's KMJ Business Report.
13: 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He started in the warehouse at age 15, loading trucks and pulling orders while finishing high school at night. Today, Barnes helps lead a company founded by his grandfather, Lawrence Pop Barnes, in 1949. The family-owned business supplies welding equipment, industrial gases, and specialty gases throughout the Central Valley. Barnes says while technology and automation are transforming the welding industry, the company's focus hasn't changed. He believes local businesses still value personal service and face-to-face relationships over dealing with large national corporations. And despite advances in automation and laser welding, Barnes says one challenge remains: finding skilled workers to fill jobs in the trades. I'm Rose Ortega with your KMJ Business Report, sponsored by Prime Capital Financial. 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
6: Protesters lined Blackstone Avenue outside River Park Saturday, raising concerns about reported increases in ICE activity across Fresno and the Central Valley.
14: Chants carried along Blackstone Avenue outside River Park in Northeast Fresno on Saturday afternoon.
15: We're just supporting the Mexican people.
14: The protest comes a day after Fresno police say a 72-year-old man shot an off-duty ICE agent outside his home.
16: Not only was that man off-duty, but he was the aggressor in a situation.
14: The shooting comes amid reports of an increased ICE presence in Fresno and across the Central Valley. Councilmember Mike Carbasi.
11: My God, if that happens at 3 in the morning off duty, what's happening at 2 in the afternoon on duty? It's time for them to suspend their operation.
14: Action News has reached out to ICE multiple times this week. They tell us that they don't discuss ongoing law enforcement operations, but did tell us that the Department of Homeland Security enforces the nation's laws every day.
6: That's ABC 30's Grant Johnson reporting. 6:41 here on Fresno's Morning News. John Lennon released his visionary hit over five decades ago yesterday.
17: Imagine that. It was October 11th, 1971, when John Lennon released Imagine as a single in the United States. The song, which envisioned a world without war, division, or religious barriers, became one of the defining anthems of the peace movement, inspired in part by the writings of his wife, Yoko Ono. Imagine was recorded at the couple's estate in England and produced by Lennon, Ono, and Phil Spector. The song reached number 3 on the Billboard Hot 100. I hope someday. More than five decades later, Imagine remains one of Lennon's most enduring songs and a global anthem for peace. Michelle Polino, Fox News.
6: You know how sometimes you hear a story of a song that has been written, you know, just like that?
3: Yeah.
6: This song, he composed this track one morning sitting at his upright piano. Can you believe that? Just waking up one morning and writing one of the biggest songs ever.
3: My two favorite stories, like what you just said, is that one, which it doesn't always get mentioned, and John Denver when he did Annie's song on a ski lift in Aspen, right? Yeah. And of course, Imagine is just an iconic song for the ages.
4: And one thing, Imagine is always played in Times Square on New Year's Eve. For years, they play that song, and it's just the staying power of that. I can't believe it's been 50 years. That just blows me away.
3: I'm glad you mentioned that, because the one time that I did the Times Square, you know, New Year's Eve, which was a nightmare, I do remember them playing that.
6: Oh, very nice.
3: By the way, I want to mention one thing before we get to sports. Today, the Central Valley Honor Flight, number 36, is leaving. Leaving right about now. Just to let everybody know, 69 veterans from 19 hometowns in 8 counties, ranging in age from 70 to 97. There's a couple of women, 67 men. They are representing the Army, Navy, Air Force, and Marines. Collective years of service spanning 1947 to 2011. My thanks to Paul Leffler for that note.
4: God bless all of those that are going.
3: Absolutely. And if you ever get a chance to be a guardian on that flight, do it. It is well worth your time. Sports with George Takata coming up. He'll get you set up for what's going on tonight in football, as well as telling you what happened yesterday in the National League Championship Series and the National Football.
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19: The Brewers strike first blood in the NLCS. Good Monday morning, everybody. I'm George Takata with the KMJ Morning Sports Report. National League Championship Series Game 1 from Milwaukee. The Dodgers fall to the Brewers 2-1. The Dodgers took a 1-0 lead in the second. Andy Páez with an RBI single to score Shohei Ohtani, but Bryce Terang ties it with a solo homer off Tarik Skubal in the fourth, and then Luis Lara, the RBI single in the fifth to make it 2-1 off of Skubal. That's your final score. Skubal goes five innings, gives up five hits, two runs, two walks, seven strikeouts, takes the loss. Game 2 today at 2 o'clock from Milwaukee, Yoshinobu Yamamoto against Logan Henderson. The American League Championship Series starts tonight. Game 1, Guardians at the Rays, 5 p.m. first pitch on TBS by CLA native Stephen Vogt and his Guardians. Just four wins away from the World Series. NFL Week 5, the Niners are 5-0. Beat the Seahawks in Seattle. Great game, 32-29. Brock Purdy, 189 yards, two touchdowns and a pick. Mike Evans playing with two broken ribs. Seven catches, 113 yards and a score. Eddie Pinheiro, 43-yard field goal with 1:56 left. That's the game-winning score. Seven combined turnovers in this game. Linebacker Dre Greenlaw was ejected in the second quarter. Debo Samuel had a hamstring injury in the second half. He did not return. Up next for the Niners at home against the Commanders a week from tonight. The Raiders get clobbered by the Patriots in Foxborough 45-17 to drop to 3-2. Drake May, almost a perfect game. 374 yards, four touchdowns, and a rushing score. Fernando Mendoza making his NFL regular season debut for the Raiders in mop-up duty, 6 of 8 for 48 yards. Up next for the Raiders, Josh Allen and the Bills Sunday in Vegas. Broncos over the Chargers 23-17. The Chargers now 0-5. So the NFL's winless teams, the Chargers, Dolphins, and Titans. The undefeated teams, the Niners, Vikings, and the Chiefs. Monday Night Football tonight should be a great game. Josh Allen and the Bills, they're 3-1 at the 2-2 Rams. 5:15 p.m. kickoff tonight on ESPN from SoFi Stadium. The Associated Press, college football, top 25. Lots of changes. Georgia at number one now, followed by Notre Dame, Miami, Ohio State, and Indiana. That's the top five. BYU stays at 8. UCLA vaults all the way up to 12. USC up to 19th. And Boise State at number 23 after the Broncos defeated Fresno State Saturday at Valley Children's Stadium 38-31. 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That'll do it for your morning check at sports. Enjoy your week, everyone. I'm George Takata with the KMJ Morning Sports Report.
3: Thank you, George. Back over to Greg Orr, taking a look at the roads.
4: Well, you know, if you're on Shaw Avenue, expect some delays. Then, unfortunately, at Sean Palm, the lights are still blinking. They're hopefully going to be changing that, but it's just one of those things with this construction project going on. Right now, 145 Cam Avenue, we're looking at a car fire. Emergency personnel are on their way to that. In Madera, on southbound 99, Avenue 16, got a crash there. Another one on Avenue 12 at Road 38. And as far as traffic goes in the Fresno-Clovis area, things are looking really good. 99, there's not too much of a delay. And on 41, things are moving along really, really well. Some little areas of slowdown, but all in all, things look pretty good still. Next update in 10 minutes. I'm Greg Lane with KMJ Traffic.
20: Now, the forecast from the North Fork Mono Casino Weather Center.
5: We're seeing a cool down in the forecast with 70s making a comeback for the valley floor. Afternoon highs could be in the upper 60s for some of our foothill communities, even cooler in the higher elevations with a chance of a trace of shower or two. And we do expect to see those afternoon highs in the low 70s, upper 60s for most of us. For KMJ and ABC 30, I'm Cassandra Gutierrez.
3: We've dropped a couple of degrees. It's now 57 degrees here in the heart of the Central Valley. Coming up, Herman Amezcua.
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3: KMJ News Time is 6:52. Joining me from the Big Fresno Fair, Herman Amezcua. Herman, good morning to you. All right, let's get into it. Today is Seniors Day and Special Interest Day at the fair.
21: That's correct. Good morning, CJ. Seniors 62 and better, like you said, for Seniors Day and Special Interest Day, get in for free until 1 p.m. After 1 p.m., you get in for $4.
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3: Absolutely. All right, let's talk about the Paul Paul Theater. Who's on stage tonight? This sounds like a really cool night.
21: It is going to be a very cool night. It's a Tower of Power and War. Tickets are still available. They start at $25, so you want to go to FresnoFair.com or the box office and get your ticket.
3: Yeah, I grew up with War, as I'm sure you did. Tower of Power, I can listen to them anytime. You know, we love to talk about food on this program every day, as much as we like to talk about food at the fair, but a lot of folks think that, oh, it's just deep fried this, deep fried that, but there are healthy food options, Herman.
21: Yes, there is. There's a lot of great options. We've got grilled corn on cob, corn cups from Chillin' and Grillin'. We've got the gyros from Greek Salads and from Sleek Greek. Turkey legs and kebabs. Those are great. One of my favorites is Chicken Charlie's Pineapple Chicken Bowl. At the end of that, right on the bottom, there's little chunks of pineapple, which is really sweet and healthy. Mm. Ceviche from Pepe's Marisco, and there's so many more. I myself say, you know, little grilled or deep fried zucchini is a vegetable. It's healthy.
3: Yeah, I'm with you. Listen, we can make accommodations for stuff like that. There's nothing wrong with that. For me, on that list, I could go for all of it. But of course, you know, I'm going gyros and Greek salads from the Sleek Greek. And I'll never call myself the Sleek Greek, by the way. Just be very clear about that. We're talking with Herman Amezcua, Big Fresno Fair, kind of going through what you're going to see and experience today. How about some featured exhibits today, Herman?
21: There's a lot of beautiful exhibits to check out. The home and hobby building. There's actually over 4,000 entries and displays in that building. That's twice what we had last year. The fine arts and photography, there's a lot of talented people in the Valley. You want to go out and check out their amazing work. Also, you can vote on every day. You can vote on the best one that you see. It's the public specials.
3: And last thing, now, it's not true, is it? Somebody told me that they saw you riding a cow. That's not true, is it?
21: That is not true. Okay. Definitely not true.
3: give me a livestock update, though.
21: Yes, no, and those animals moved out by themselves. Nobody was riding them. The animals from week one have moved out, and we do have some parts of the livestock area that's going to be closed because we have animals from week two that are going to be moving in. But there is still a lot that you can see at the livestock area. The Adventureland area, from sheep to piglets, baby chicks and chickens, plus mischievous goats and miniature donkeys. You can come check those out.
3: I did not. I learned something new every day. I did not know there was such a thing as a miniature donkey. But that's what you're here for. Germán Amezcua, Big Fresno Fair. We talk with him. We'll talk with him every day this week at about 6:50. Germán, have a great time out there. We'll talk with you tomorrow morning.
21: We'll see you at the concert tonight.
3: All right. Very good. And from Germán, we go to Greg Lane.
4: And right now we are want to remind people that on Shaw Avenue between Palm and Fruit, there is uneven roadway and four-way stop because lights are blinking. Next update in 10 minutes. I'm Greg Lane with KMJ Traffic.
20: Now, the forecast from the North Fork Mono Casino Weather Center.
5: We're seeing quite the cool down as we head into Monday. Those highs could be in the 70s for most of the valley floor, even cooler in the foothill communities. We are seeing a very slight chance for places in our highest of our elevations. Most of us are going to be under mostly cloudy skies for most of the morning. And a chilly start to your work week. For KMJ and ABC 30, I'm Cassandra Gutierrez.
3: Thank you, Cassandra. Let's check our scorecards, get updated before we get out of hour number one. Let's take a look at Wall Street. It's been open for business now about 26 minutes. The Dow is up 96 points. S&P 500 is up 3. NASDAQ is down 11. And oil a little higher than it was trading on Friday. Oil trading at $93 a barrel. Right now, Monterey Pacific Grove, Carmel by the Sea, 53 degrees, 41 in Shaver Lake, 57 here in Fresno. Coming up, hour number...
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3: These are your morning headlines. Good morning. I'm Christopher Gabriel.
6: Good morning. I'm Randy James. The big Fresno fair pushing back on rumors of immigration enforcement at the fairgrounds.
3: A violent early morning confrontation leaves an ICE agent hospitalized and facing charges.
6: And we'll take a look at the surprising, scary twist at the weekend box office.
3: All those stories, plenty more coming your way. Here's Fox News.
10: He says Ukraine is willing to abide by a Trump ceasefire plan, but Russia isn't. I'm Dave Anthony, Fox News.
12: It's a pity because they always, they will find any kind of reasons not to stop this war.
10: So Ukraine's president, Volodymyr Zelensky, just told Fox more pressure on Russia is needed. The day after President Trump wrote on Truth Social that Russia and Ukraine agreed to a ceasefire on targeting energy facilities.
12: And we didn't attack, but Russia attacked our gas stations, energy infrastructure. And other things.
10: As for Trump calls for a new election in Ukraine, Zelensky just told Fox Russia has to agree to a full ceasefire first. Now to another conflict.
22: Houthi rebels in Yemen are now issuing a direct threat to foreign airlines over Saudi airspace or those that are using airports inside of the kingdom.
10: This after the Iran-backed militants attacked the airport in Saudi Arabia's capital, Riyadh.
22: At least one ballistic missile slammed into Terminal 3 as it was packed with passengers. First responders rushing to the scene in ambulances and helicopters evacuating many of the hundreds who were in

0: involved in this investigation. We don't have details specifically about what the investigation entails, but we can report that it is a federal criminal investigation.
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11: Well, good morning, everybody. It's hour number 2, Fresno's Morning News for your Monday, October 12th. Let's head right over to the traffic desk. Greg, how do things look out on the roads? And also, give me an update on Shaw and Palm.
12: Sure.
11: Or, Hallam and Shaw.
12: Yeah, well, there's still blinking lights.
11: Yes.
12: I have another question for you. If you came across a sign that said road closed, what would you do?
11: I would look for an alternate route.
12: Thank you. Well, yeah. We have a problem in Coalinga right now on Avenue Cutoff Road, which is closed to Jane, and people are going around the closed sign and continuing down there anyway. So, yeah, I mean, what are they thinking? So anyway, now there's a police officer there to explain what the word closed means.
11: Oh,
12: so
11: boy.
12: Be very, very...

0: careful sometimes. In Visalia right now, southbound 99 at Avenue 24. Got an injury accident working there, and our freeways are really looking good. Just uncharacteristically light right now. 41 is up the speed limit. So is 99 and 180, both directions right now, are doing well. We got just a smidgen, and I really mean a smidgen of delay on westbound 180 going into northbound 41. All in all, things look really good out there. Next update in 10 minutes. I'm Greg Lane with KMJ Traffic.
1: Now, the forecast from the North Fork Mono Casino Weather Center.
2: We're seeing quite the cool down as we head into Monday. Those highs could be in the 70s for most of the valley floor, even cooler in the foothill communities. We are seeing a very slight chance for places in our highest of our elevations. Most of us are going to be under mostly cloudy skies for most of the morning and a chilly start to your work week. For KMJ and ABC 30, I'm Cassandra Gutierrez.
3: Thank you, Cassandra. Apparently, Caltrans needs to update those signs to say road closed. We're not kidding. 56 degrees here in Fresno. Let's head over to the news desk with Randy James.
4: Thank you, Christopher. Good morning, everybody. Fresno police investigating the city's 25th homicide of the year after cops responded to reports of gunfire near Fordham and Dayton Avenues in East Central Fresno and found a husband and wife suffering from gunshot wounds. The man, believed to be in his 50s, later died at the hospital.
5: Police got multiple calls about shots fired around 2:20. Officers arrived to find a man and a woman, both adults, shot in the upper body. Officers gave them emergency aid before paramedics took them to the hospital. Investigators say some kind of disturbance broke out at the home between the man and the suspect, and that's when shots were fired. The suspect left before officers arrived, and police have not found the gun.
6: He may be armed, he may be dangerous. There's no information that we have at this time that would suggest that anyone else is in danger.
5: Police are not releasing a description of the suspect or a possible getaway vehicle just yet. They're asking anyone with information to call Fresno police.
4: ABC 30's Grant Johnson reporting. The big Fresno Fair is pushing back on rumors of immigration enforcement at the fairgrounds. Big Fresno Fair spokesperson Herman Amezcua.
7: Let me be clear. There have been no confirmed sightings of ICE at the big Fresno Fair, and we have received no information regarding any planned federal immigration enforcement activity at the fair. Unfortunately, false information and AI-generated images circulating online are creating unnecessary fear and confusion in our community.
4: He goes on to say they're continuing to work with the Fresno Police Department and other safety partners to keep the fair safe and welcoming. The big Fresno Fair runs through this Sunday, the 18th. Tulare County Sheriff's deputies were called to a home near Wood Lake Saturday morning after bullet holes were discovered inside in the outside of a house. The victim told deputies a neighbor had threatened the family during an ongoing dispute over noisy goats. While deputies were investigating, 36-year-old Sierra Burns, allegedly came outside armed with a gun. After a brief standoff and negotiations, Burns surrendered peacefully and was arrested on charges including discharging a firearm and making criminal threats. Anyone with information is urged to contact the Tulare County Sheriff's Office. The federal government is taking a close look at farm equipment manufacturers for possible business violations. KMJ Ag Director Don York.
8: The U.S. Department of Agriculture and the Federal Trade Commission are investigating potential anti-competitive practices in agricultural equipment markets. The Wall Street Journal reports this is in response to complaints from farmers about barriers to purchasing equipment and getting repair services. Progressive Farmers reporting regulators are seeking information on whether manufacturers or dealers are restricting competition and how those practices may impact farmers. And the government is also examining equipment manufacturers' stocks. Don York, KMJ News.
4: 710 here on Fresno's Morning News. A horror movie scared up a surprise win at the weekend box office. Here's a breakdown of the winners, losers, and surprises.
9: It was a scary good weekend at the box office. Jessica Chastain's horror flick, Other Mommy, frightened its way to number one, raking in $27.5 million at the North American box office, despite some frighteningly bad reviews.
10: Don't be scared, Mommy. She's nice.
11: She looks like you.
9: Anne Hathaway's thriller Verity took second with $11.5 million, followed by Resident Evil in third. But audiences weren't clicking with The Social Reckoning. The Facebook drama debuted in fifth place with just $5.5 million. Carmen Roberts, Fox News.
4: And here's another Hollywood happy ending for you. The domestic box office has topped $8 billion this year. That's up 19% from last year.
3: Friend of mine, I thought, really nailed it. She said, what do I need to go see a movie about Facebook drama when I can just go to my timeline?
4: Oh, the reckoning, social reckoning.
3: Social reckoning, yeah.
4: Hey, but for this movie, Other Mommy,
3: yeah,
4: Jessica Chastain.
3: Yeah.
4: Big Academy Award.
3: Oh, yeah. Mm-hmm.
4: She played both the distracted real-life mother and the shape-shifting, terrifying entity known as Other Mommy.
3: That's interesting. Good for her. That sounds like a cool, kind of a cool role. Two of your top three movies, horror movies.
4: Yeah.
0: That's, well, it's that time of the year. You know,
3: I guess,
0: think about
3: yeah.
0: it with coming Halloween
3: up,
0: coming up.
3: Coming up on Halloween, yeah. Yeah. You guys are dressing for anything? Come on. You and Riri.
4: It's Saturday night. Yeah, I'll probably be out with the kids.
0: Okay. Oh, yeah, absolutely.
4: I think we asked her early on, what is she going to go as? And she said, a ghost.
3: Oh, I like that.
0: Cute.
4: But she's got other little...
3: Yeah, you should put her in the vehicle and bring her to my house. We'll give her... I'll just give her half the bowl.
4: Okay.
3: She'll be like, let's go get there again.
4: Yeah. I'll do that.
0: That's fun. I miss trick-or-treating out there because we don't do it. We don't have... They do trick-or-treating, but it's not the same.
3: I miss going out with my daughters. Yeah. I think I've told you, we would do little theme this or that. It was just so much fun to do that.
4: You know what I like doing is putting a mask on?
3: Yeah.
4: And then whenever they knock on the door, I knock back.
3: Oh, I like that.
4: And then open the door, but got to make sure there's not little kids.
3: Because if you have a Ring doorbell, then you could just, right in. Who the hell is this? All right, coming up, we have sports with George Takata. George, going to tell you what happened last night. The National League Championship Series Game 1, Brewers and Dodgers. A lot of football coming your way, and the new AP Top.
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15: Good Monday morning, everybody. I'm George Takata with the KMJ Morning Sports Report. NLCS Game 1, the Brewers beat the Dodgers 2-1. Andy Páez with an RBI single in the second to score Shohei Ohtani to make it 1-0 Dodgers. But then the Brewers tie it up with a Bryce Terang solo homer off Tarik Skubal in the fourth. And then Luis Lara, an RBI single in the fifth off Skubal to make it 2-1. That's your final score. Skubal goes 5 innings, 5 hits, 2 runs, 2 walks, 7 strikeouts. He takes the loss. Game 2 today at 2 o'clock in Milwaukee. It's Yoshinobu Yamamoto against Logan Henderson. The American League Championship Series starts tonight. Game 1, Guardians at the Rays. 5 p.m. first pitch. It's on TBS. South Valley native Stephen Vogt's Guardians trying to make it to the World Series. NFL Week 5, the Niners are 5-0, beat the Seahawks in Seattle in a thriller. 32-29. Brock Purdy, 189 yards, 2 touchdowns and a pick. Mike Evans, gutsy game. 7 catches, 113 yards and a touchdown. Eddie Pinheiro, 43-yard field goal with 1:56 left. That's the game-winning score. There were 7 combined turnovers in this game. Dre Greenlaw, the Niners linebacker, ejected in the second quarter. Deebo Samuel suffered a hamstring injury in the second half, did not return. The Niners will put their undefeated season on the line Monday, a week from tonight, at home against the Commanders. The Raiders, falling from grace, routed by the Patriots, 45-17 in Foxborough. Raiders now 3-2. Drake May, 374 yards, four touchdown passes, and a rushing score. Fernando Mendoza, making his NFL debut, his regular season debut anyway, came in mop-up duty, 6 of 8 for 48 yards. Up next for the Raiders, Josh Allen and the Bills in Vegas on Sunday. The Broncos beat the Chargers 23-17, LA now 0-5. So the winless teams in the league, Chargers, Dolphins, and Titans. The undefeated teams, the Niners, Vikings, and the Chiefs. Monday Night Football, Josh Allen and the 3-1 Bills at the Rams tonight. LA 2-2, should be a shootout, should be a great game tonight at 5:15 on ESPN. Associated Press College Football Top 25, lots of changes. Georgia now at number 1, followed by Notre Dame, Miami, Ohio State, and Indiana. That's the top 5. BYU stays at 8, UCLA all the way up to 12th, USC 19th. Boise State stays at number 23 after defeating Fresno State 38-31 at Valley Children's Stadium on Saturday. 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That'll do it for your morning check at sports. Have a great week, everyone. I'm George Takata with the KMJ Morning Sports Report.
3: Thank you, George. Back to Greg, taking a look at your morning commute.
0: And right now, we are still dealing with flashing lights on Shaw Avenue this morning due to construction overnight. Avenue Cutoff Road at Jane Avenue near Coalinga, there's a sign that says the road is closed, and people decided to go around it and ignore it. So now they have a police officer there to explain what the closed roads mean. So be really, really careful. And if you see signs that said closed, they mean it. In Visalia, southbound 99 at Avenue 24, there is a problem at the off-ramp. And our freeways are still moving along very, very well. 99, both directions looking good. 41, there are no stops. Westbound 180, a little bit of a slowdown going into northbound 41. And 168, coming through Clovis to 180, is up to the speed limit in both directions. Next update in 10 minutes. I'm Greg Lane with KMJ Traffic.
1: Now, the forecast from the North Fork Mono Casino Weather Center.
2: We're seeing a cool down in the forecast with 70s making a comeback for the valley floor. Afternoon highs could be in the upper 60s for some of our foothill communities. Even cooler in the higher elevations with a chance of a trace of shower or two. And we do expect to see those afternoon highs in the low 70s, upper 60s for most of us. For KMJ and ABC 30, I'm Cassandra Gutierrez.
3: 56 degrees now. It's going down. It's gone down 3 degrees since we started the program. 56 here at Radio City at 7:18. We'll get back to Randy.
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3: 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Back to Randy at the news desk.
4: Thank you, Christopher. Good morning, everyone. Minnesota Congresswoman Ilhan Omar's Washington, D.C. home is raided overnight as part of an ongoing criminal probe.
19: Homeland Security investigators carried out a pre-dawn court-authorized warrant search of Minnesota Rep. Democrat Ilhan Omar's D.C. home, with sources telling Fox News. The raid focuses on immigration fraud and documents completed by Omar's late father when she was a child. The search also follows public confirmation of an ongoing criminal investigation by White House border czar Tom Homan. Omar has denied allegations of immigration fraud, the Justice Department also telling Fox News that the investigation is ongoing. Jeff Manasso, Fox News.
4: The congresswoman has accused the Trump administration of targeting her for political reasons. A major interagency bust here in California that helped take down drug dealers down in L.A.'s Skid Row. 23 suspects are in custody. Republican gubernatorial candidate Steve Hilton joined Fox's The Big Weekend Show to discuss the crackdown, calling on California to stop relying on the federal government for help in policing.
20: Why does it take the feds to do it? We need to clean up our own act in California, but that's only going to happen if we kick out the people who made the mess in the first place.
4: Data released earlier this year by the California Department of Justice shows since Governor Newsom took office, crime rates have declined across every major category. The homicide rate was down 20%, and the robbery rate is down 31%. 722 here on Fresno's Morning News. The music of the night has been thrilling audiences around the world for 40 years as we take a look at a musical milestone.
21: Andrew Lloyd Webber's The Phantom of the Opera has played to 160 million people in 217 cities and in 23 languages. The musical won 7 Tony Awards for its 1988 Broadway production, which ran for a record-breaking 35 years. New York audiences have been getting their Phantom fix with a reimagined, immersive version of the musical currently playing off-Broadway called Masquerade. Ryan Vanna plays the Phantom.
22: It's just like, it feels fresh. 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It feels not brand new.
21: Randy Weiner is Masquerade's producer.
23: You're going to have the whole experience. It's just going to be supercharged because you're right in the room with Phantom.
21: To commemorate Phantom's 40th, Webber is releasing a special version of the original 1986 cast recording with 3 demo tracks. Ashley Dvorkin, Fox News.
4: You know, we're really focusing on the massive music that came from the Phantom of the Opera. But did you know? Regarding their massive wardrobe, each performance featured 230 costumes managed by 14 dressers alongside 111 wigs made of human, yak, and synthetic hair.
3: I had yak carpaccio once.
0: Is that a delicacy?
3: It's with Andrew Zimmern it is. I'll tell you, those costume changes... I was in a show once, and I'll give you kind of a baseline here. There were 10 actors, there were 31 playlists, and we had just a couple of hundred compared to that. Uh-huh. But I had 11, and I literally would come off stage, and we had to time this thing out. I had 3 people undressing me and dressing me, and Everybody had that. And it's a little awkward until you realize I got no choice here. This is what, and that's the stakes are much higher. Yeah. I mean, something like that. My goodness.
4: Did you know the Phantom character speaks only a total of 14 lines in the entire musical? Because he's singing the rest.
3: Yeah, that's 14 more than they speak in Les Mis, I mean, for the most part.
0: You know, I can't even believe how coordinated everything's got to be in order to pull this off. I just think this is just, and these stories that you share just bring even more home.
3: That's one of the big things in rehearsal. That's why you have weeks and weeks and weeks of it, because you got to get that timing down.
4: And if you want to check out a whole bunch of that music, just go to our socials at KMJ Now.
3: Excellent. All right. Coming up, we have traffic and weather together. This is the award-winning Fresno's
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18: 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Nothing changes because the Orloff family is still the one for the one. You know, and many people, when they find that one, they got their knees a-knocking, they can't think straight. 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I guarantee you, they have the one for the one.
0: Day.
3: Let's go back over to the traffic desk. 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
0: And boy, you know, we've got an issue right now that's just coming in. Eastbound Rosa at Zediker, there is a hazard in the roadway. They haven't given us a whole lot of detail as to exactly what the hazard is, but we will try to get a little bit more information. There is a problem with a couple of vehicles, so we'll try to find out a little bit more as time goes on. Avenue Cutoff Road at West Jane, there is road closure there, and they have police on the scene there as well because people are going around the sign and just doing what they want. Southbound 99 to Avenue 24, we have a crash near Visalia right now, and that is causing a little bit of a backup. Speaking of backups, we got a good one, and it's normally happening this time of the morning. Avenue 12 in Madera is backed up right now to past Avenue 14, and it's just stop-and-go traffic. Once you get past Avenue 12, pretty smooth sailing through Fresno on southbound 41. Next update in 10 minutes, Greg Lane with KMJ Traffic.
1: Now, the forecast from the North Fork Mono Casino Weather Center.
2: We're seeing quite the cool down as we head into Monday. Those highs could be in the 70s for most of the valley floor, even cooler in the foothill communities. We are seeing a very slight chance for places in our highest of our elevations. Most of us are going to be under mostly cloudy skies for most of the morning and a chilly start to your work week. For KMJ and ABC 30, I'm Cassandra Gutierrez.
3: 56 degrees right now here in Fresno. We'll head back to Randy.
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4: KMJ News Time, 7:31. I'm Randy James, live in the KMJ Newsroom. Rachel will make landfall in Mexico's Baja California region as a post-tropical cyclone, but the rainfall and gusty winds will expand into Southern California, Arizona, and Utah. Long Beach Mayor Rex Richardson urges residents not to take their chances with the storm.
6: Of our community, we are asking the following. First, we want to acknowledge that this is going to get worse in the coming days. So take this seriously and be prepared.
4: Mayor Richardson reassures citizens of Long Beach that there are no plans and systems in place to address natural disasters and other emergencies. A violent early morning confrontation in central Fresno on Friday near Dudley and Broadway has left an ICE agent hospitalized and facing felony assault charges.
7: I don't want the neighborhood to be characterized as unsafe. Like, this person came from outside of the neighborhood.
8: Fresno police say a woman found a man identified as 32-year-old David Gonzalez sleeping on her front lawn. That's when the woman alerted her 72-year-old father, who then told Gonzalez to leave. Police say once Gonzalez woke up, he appeared drunk and assaulted the woman's father. That's when she jumped in and tried to protect the 72-year-old, but Gonzalez started attacking her. Worried for their safety, police say the 72-year-old pulled out a gun and shot Gonzalez. The shooting comes amid recent reports of increased ICE activity in parts of Central California.
9: My God, if that happens at 3 in the morning off duty, what's happening at 2 in the afternoon on duty?
8: Now, as for the man who shot Gonzalez, he is not facing any charges since, according to police, the gun that was used in the shooting was legally owned.
4: That's ABC 30's Anna Torreya. It is 7:32 here on Fresno's Morning News. It was Friday when KMJ broke the news that former Chicago Bears legend Mike Ditka has passed away at the age of 86. The Hall of Famer was the first tight end enshrined in Canton and coached the Bears to their lone Super Bowl title in 1986. Ditka later became a popular TV analyst. Current Bears coach Ben Johnson says Ditka's impact on the franchise is still felt today.
24: As the head coach of the Bears, I feel humbled to be in that same chair that he was once in. And it's a sad day just hearing he's passing on.
4: Ditka played tight end for the Bears back in the 60s and would later become the team's head coach in 1982.
3: There is no greater story of the coach than when he was doing his radio show on 670 The Score in Chicago, and Neil from Northlake calls. And Neil is calling Coach a baby on the air, saying, "You're holding back tears in the press conference. How bad your team is. You're a big baby, Coach."
4: Oh, my God.
3: Ditka, 53 years old at the time, lost his mind. And he said, "You're a gutless wonder. Let me tell you something, Neil." Goes, "My office is at 250 North Washington. You come down here. Come see my receptionist. She'll tell me you're here. We'll go downstairs and I will kick your..." Yeah. And he goes, "You come down anytime. I will take you down in that alley and I will beat your..." Yeah.
4: Did Neil hang up?
3: Neil hung up. Neil wanted no part of the coach. The coach would have annihilated him.
4: Oh, man.
3: Yeah, there's a video out also, which I sent to all you guys, about the time that a fan ran onto the field when Mike Ditka was still a player.
4: Oh, and, yeah, yeah.
3: And Ditka was watching from the sideline wearing his 89, and Ditka charged on the field and absolutely annihilated the fan. Years later, he goes, fans aren't supposed to be on the field. And I just, felt like he had been running around enough, and I had to take care of it.
0: And good for him.
3: And he did.
4: Look at that.
3: Yeah, nobody messed around with Ditka.
4: And Mike Ditka was also the official spokesperson for one of my favorite places, Al's Beef.
3: Al's Beef.
4: In Chicago.
3: I've been there probably 100 times.
4: I never went to the one in Chicago, but we had one in Dallas for a few weeks.
3: Yeah, the original one in Chicago was on Ontario, and it's just so good. The thing about Mike Ditka is that he personified Chicago beyond football. The work ethic, the toughness, the in-your-face quality. Fans would see him throwing gum at Minnesota Vikings fans leaving, and they loved it.
0: Yep.
3: As did I. All right, we have your bottom hour headlines coming.
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3: And these are your bottom hour headlines. Good morning, I'm Christopher Gabriel.
4: Good morning, I'm Randy James. Nearly 80 years strong, this Fresno-based company says one thing still beats the big guys. Learn more in today's KMJ Business Report.
3: Protesters line Blackstone and Neese over ICE activity in Fresno and the Central Valley.
4: And we'll visit with Gabe Dillard of the Business Journal.
3: All those stories, plenty more, coming your way from Randy at the news desk. We'll make over to Greg at the traffic desk. Greg?
0: Well, we still have the issue of flashing lights at Sean Palm. And between Sean Palm and Shaw and Fruit, a lot of paving work done. And so the lights are flashing and the paving work will be happening again tonight. But the blinking lights are there for a reason. So just be careful and treat them as four-way stops. Henry Miller Road, Ingemar Grade, there is a problem there with some disabled vehicles. In Madera on 41 at 145. There is a disabled vehicle and a near miss from another vehicle because the car was on the side of the road. So that's definitely a problem. Another one we have on southbound 41 in Madera at Avenue 12. Traffic is big time backed up. Next update in 10 minutes, Greg Lane with KMJ Traffic.
1: Oh, the forecast from the North Fork Mono Casino Weather Center.
2: We're seeing quite the cool down as we head into Monday. Those highs could be in the 70s for most of the valley floor, even cooler in the foothill communities. We are seeing a very slight chance for places in our highest of our elevations. Most of us are going to be under mostly cloudy skies for most of the morning and a chilly start to your work week. For KMJ and ABC 30, I'm Cassandra Gutierrez.
3: Thank you, Cassandra. Let's see, I think we had an update on our temperature here. Nope, it's still 56 degrees, so we've dropped three, but it feels great outside. Just went outside a little while ago on the KMJ Terrace. Feeling pretty good out there. It's 7:39. We're going to head back to Randy in.
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4: Thank you, Christopher. Good morning, everybody. Nearly 80 years strong, Fresno-based Barnes Welding Supply says one thing still beats the big guys: relationships. Vice President Mikey Barnes says personal service is their competitive edge. And Rose Ortega has more in today's KMJ Business Report.
15: 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He started in the warehouse at age 15, loading trucks and pulling orders while finishing high school at night. 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The family-owned business supplies welding equipment, industrial gases, and specialty gases throughout the Central Valley. Barnes says while technology and automation are transforming the welding industry, the company's focus hasn't changed. He believes local businesses still value personal service and face-to-face relationships over dealing with large national corporations. And despite advances in automation and laser welding, Barnes says one challenge remains: finding skilled workers to fill jobs in the trades. I'm Rose Ortega with your KMJ Business Report, sponsored by Prime Capital Financial. 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
4: Protesters lined Blackstone Avenue outside River Park on Saturday, raising concerns about reported increases in ICE activity across Fresno and the Central Valley.
16: Chants carried along Blackstone Avenue outside River Park in Northeast Fresno on Saturday afternoon.
17: We're just supporting the Mexican people.
16: The protest comes a day after Fresno police say a 72-year-old man shot an off-duty ICE agent outside his home.
19: Not only was that man off-duty, but he was the aggressor in a situation.
16: The shooting comes amid reports of an increased ICE presence in Fresno and across the Central Valley. Councilmember Mike Carbasi.
9: My God, if that happens at 3 in the morning off duty, what's happening at 2 in the afternoon on duty? It's time for them to suspend their operation.
16: Action News has reached out to ICE multiple times this week. They tell us that they don't discuss ongoing law enforcement operations, but did tell us that the Department of Homeland Security enforces the nation's laws every day.
4: ABC 30's Grant Johnson reporting. 7:42 here on Fresno's Morning News. John Lennon released his visionary hit over five decades ago yesterday.
20: Imagine that. It was October 11th, 1971, when John Lennon released Imagine as a single in the United States, the song which envisioned a world without war, division, or religious barriers, became one of the defining anthems of the peace movement, inspired in part by the writings of his wife, Yoko Ono. Imagine was recorded at the couple's estate in England and produced by Lennon, Ono, and Phil Spector. The song reached number 3 on the Billboard Hot 100. I hope someday. More than five decades later, Imagine remains one of Lennon's most enduring songs and a global anthem for peace. Michelle Polino, Fox News.
4: As you guys heard in that report, much of that inspiration came from Yoko Ono's poems from the 1964 book called Grapefruit, which frequently used the prompt Imagine. And then years later, Lennon got her some co-writing credit back in 2017.
3: Do you think, same question for both of you, start with Randy, do you think when that song was released, he ever thought it would be what it became?
4: No.
3: Me either. Greg?
0: Well, it made $50 million.
3: That's not what I'm asking.
0: I know, but I'm saying I doubt very seriously that he thought it was going to have any kind of impact.
3: I feel the same way. I mean, of course, when you launch anything, a new song, a film, you have an idea. I thought he probably thought it was going to be a hit, but not that kind of hit.
4: No.
3: Yeah, I mean, do you ever just randomly play that song?
4: Yes.
3: Yeah, me too.
4: There's really no bass guitar in it, but I've learned the bass line to it, if there were.
3: Yeah, just a great song. Mm-hmm. All right, coming up, it is sports with George Takata. George is going to tell you what happened last night. Major League Baseball and the NFL, AP Top 25.

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2: The Brewers strike first blood in the NLCS. Good Monday morning, everybody. I'm George Takata with the KMJ Morning Sports Report. National League Championship Series Game 1 from Milwaukee. The Dodgers fall to the Brewers 2-1. The Dodgers took a 1-0 lead in the second. Andy Páez with an RBI single to score Shohei Ohtani, but Bryce Terang ties it with a solo homer off Tarik Skubal in the fourth, and then Luis Lara, the RBI single in the fifth to make it 2-1 off of Skubal. That's your final score. Skubal goes five innings, gives up five hits, two runs, two walks, seven strikeouts, takes the loss. Game two today at 2 o'clock from Milwaukee, Yoshinobu Yamamoto against Logan Henderson. The American League Championship Series starts tonight. Game one, Guardians at the Rays, 5 p.m. first pitch on TBS by CLA native Stephen Vogt and his Guardians, just four wins away from the World Series. NFL Week 5, the Niners are 5-0, beat the Seahawks in Seattle. Great game, 32-29. Brock Purdy, 189 yards, two touchdowns and a pick. Mike Evans playing with two broken ribs, seven catches, 113 yards and a score. Eddie Pinheiro, 43-yard field goal with 1:56 left. That's the game-winning score. Seven combined turnovers in this game. Linebacker Dre Greenlaw was ejected in the second quarter. Debo Samuel had a hamstring injury in the second half. He did not return. Up next for the Niners at home against the Commanders a week from tonight. The Raiders get clobbered by the Patriots in Foxborough, 45-17 to drop to 3-2. Drake May, almost a perfect game. 374 yards, four touchdowns, and a rushing score. Fernando Mendoza making his NFL regular season debut for the Raiders in mop-up duty, 6 of 8 for 48 yards. Up next for the Raiders, Josh Allen and the Bills Sunday in Vegas. Broncos over the Chargers, 23-17. The Chargers now 0-5. So the NFL's winless teams, the Chargers, Dolphins, and Titans. The undefeated teams, the Niners, Vikings, and the Chiefs. Monday Night Football tonight should be a great game. Josh Allen and the Bills, they're 3-1 at the 2-2 Rams. 5:15 p.m. kickoff tonight on ESPN from SoFi Stadium. The Associated Press, college football, top 25. Lots of changes. Georgia at number one now, followed by Notre Dame, Miami, Ohio State, and Indiana. That's the top five. BYU stays at 8. UCLA vaults all the way up to 12. USC up to 19th. And Boise State at number 23 after the Broncos defeated Fresno State Saturday at Valley Children's Stadium, 38-31. 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That'll do it for your morning check at sports. Enjoy your week, everyone. I'm George Takata with the KMJ Morning Sports Report.
3: Thank you, George. Matt DeGreg, taking a look at the roads.
4: Traffic are slowing down a little bit. Southbound 99 at Shields is where the brakes apply, and it's pretty much down to Belmont. A little delay on 180 going into both north and southbound 41. And keep in mind that the lights are still blinking on Shaw Avenue at Palm, and there's construction work going on all the way to Fruit. The construction work is over, but there's some uneven roadway, and that's why the slowdown is, so be careful. Next update in 10 minutes. I'm Greg Lane with KMJ Traffic.
1: Now, the forecast from the North Fork Mono Casino Weather Center.
5: We're seeing a cool down in the forecast with 70s making a comeback for the valley floor. Afternoon highs could be in the upper 60s for some of our foothill communities, even cooler in the higher elevations with a chance of a trace of shower or two. And we do expect to see those afternoon highs in the low 70s, upper 60s for most of us. For KMJ and ABC 30, I'm Cassandra Gutierrez.
3: Still 56 degrees right now here in Fresno. In 2 minutes, so we'll bring you Gabe Dillard from the business.
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3: KMJ News Time is 7:52. It's time for Gabe Dillard from the Business Journal. Gabe, good morning. Well, for all the Fresno haters, how about this? Gen Z movers are leaving Southern California for Fresno, according to U-Haul data.
7: Yeah, this is Fresno is emerging as a hot destination for young people. So Fresno ranked number 2 among net gain destinations for Gen Z U-Haul customers who are leaving Los Angeles, second only to the San Francisco Bay Area. It was also the number 4 destination for Gen Z customers leaving the Riverside Metro. What makes this notable is that Fresno didn't really crack the top 5 for different generations. So boomers, Gen X, millennials aren't coming here in the numbers that Gen Z is. Specifically a young mover trend. The data comes from U-Haul's 2026 mid-year report, which covers one-way rentals from July 2025 through June of this year. The data doesn't say why people moved or whether they stayed here. So it shows a pattern, not really the size of the population flow, but there is some precedent backed by data that, you know, this is a trend. The census data from 2016 through 2020 showed a net gain of about 600 people moving from LA to Fresno and about 585 from the Riverside area. Those estimates can carry large margins of error. And the movement isn't all in one direction. You know, for Gen Z leaving Fresno, the Bay Area was the top destination, followed by Sacramento and the northern San Joaquin Valley. And Colorado was the leading out-of-state draw. But I think this makes the case that Fresno has a lot to offer, maybe even beyond just our lower cost of living. And, this is good news for employers, just interesting news all around.
3: I can't tell you how many people have visited me from other parts of the country, and after they've left here saying, you know what, this was really a lot of fun. I really enjoyed myself here as a guest, but trying to tell you that. We're talking to Gabe Dillard. All right, now, how about this? Think about this, drivers, if you're out on the roads right now. Self-driving trucks are now hauling Fresno freight to L.A. I mean, what?
7: Yeah, really interesting, and it's a first. So some of the perishable freight that's rolling down Highway 99 is now riding in trucks that drive themselves. So a human is still behind the wheel for now. Fresno-based DTL Transport and an autonomous driving company called Kodiak AI started the pilot back in September, hauling perishable goods, produce between Fresno and a distribution center in L.A. Kodiak, these are the first autonomous deliveries under California's new regulations. And the route, obviously, we all know the route runs about 225 miles along Highway 99 and I-5. DTL is a family company that's been around more than 36 years, and they run over 100 trucks hauling produce for some of the nation's largest grocers. Second-generation owner Lucky Dosange leads it with his son Jovan now in dispatch. This pilot program lets both companies study how self-driving technology affects transit times, shipping costs, produce shelf life, and freight capacity. So California's DMV approved rules back in April allowing heavy-duty autonomous vehicles on public roads. And Kodiak got its testing permit back in August. So this permit is part of a phased approach. First, they're going to do testing with the driver, then driverless testing, and then full driverless deployment. Kodiak's based in Mountain View, and they plan to launch driverless operations on Texas highways by the end of this year. But for now, the Central Valley Freight Network is serving as a testing ground for the technology, and we'll see how it goes.
3: Well, I know that we've got the Waymo, and if we get the driverless trucks, it's going to, instead of Waymo, it's going to be, oh no, because I just don't know if I want to be on a road with a self-driving and then maybe later on driverless truck. Nevertheless, we shall see what happens. Gabe, good stuff. We'll talk with you next week.
7: Thank you.
3: All right. From Gabe, we'll get a brief update on the roads from Gregor.
4: And right now, CG, we've got problems on southbound 99 starting at Shields. Very heavy traffic through Belmont, westbound 180. Heading into northbound 41, got some delays there as well. More details coming up in 10 minutes. I'm Greg Lane with KMJ Traffic.
1: Now, the forecast from the North Fork Mono Casino Weather Center.
5: We're seeing quite the cool down as we head into Monday. Those highs could be in the 70s for most of the valley floor, even cooler in the foothill communities. We are seeing a very slight chance for places in our highest of our elevations. Most of us are going to be under mostly cloudy skies for most of the morning and a chilly start to your work week. For KMJ and ABC 30, I'm Cassandra Gooch.
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3: We are 30 seconds away from hour number three. Good morning. I'm Christopher Gabriel.
12: Good morning. I'm Randy James. The big Fresno Fair pushing back on rumors of immigration enforcement at the fairgrounds.
3: A violent early morning confrontation leaves an ICE agent hospitalized and facing charges.
12: And we'll take a look at the surprising, scary twist at the weekend box office.
3: All those stories, plenty more coming your way from Randy James at the news desk over the next 60 minutes, along with traffic and weather together on the fives. George Takata has your sports. 56 degrees right now here in Fresno. Let's go to Midtown Manhattan and Fox News. It's 8 a.m.
11: says Russia needs to be under more pressure. I'm Dave Anthony, Fox News.
13: We are ready today for energy ceasefire, as President Trump said. But I'm not sure that Putin is ready.
11: That's Ukraine's President Volodymyr Zelensky talking to Fox a short time ago, insisting that Russian leader Vladimir Putin does not want to stop the war.
13: It was his answer to President Trump. He attacked our energy infrastructure.
11: Zelensky tells Fox hours after the Trump Truth Social post about a ceasefire on targeting gas and energy facilities, Russia bombed a power plant.
13: People can't live without electricity.
11: This is some members of Congress, Republicans and Democrats, are calling on the president to cancel a deal he worked out with Moscow for Russia to send diesel to the U.S. and global markets in an attempt to lower diesel's high price. But on Truth Social, the president wrote a few minutes ago, the European Union paid Russia $250 billion for energy. He made the right choice for the American people. Houthi militants are warning airlines flying in Saudi Arabian airspace after weekend deadly missile attacks. Fox's Trey Inks reports from Tel Aviv.
14: The strikes against the airport and energy infrastructure in the south do raise questions about if the United States could come to the defense of Saudi Arabia and launch a new round of strikes against the Iranian proxy group.
11: Democratic Congressman Ilhan Omar is under criminal investigation. The Minnesota Progressive's residence in Washington raided early this morning. Fox's David Spunt is there.
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8: Good morning, everybody. It's our number three Fresno's Morning News. Glad to have you aboard this October 12th. Feeling a little fall-like outside this morning, 56 degrees. Let's head over to the traffic desk. Check in with Greg Lane.
9: And right now, CG, we're looking at a slowdown starting at Shields on southbound 99, pretty much winding its way down to almost Belmont, and then things start to get a little bit better. 180 and 168 right now, there are no delays, and very little delays right now on southbound 41 coming off of the 180. We do have a big backup on southbound 41 in Madera at Avenue 12, backed up to almost Avenue 15. And believe me, when I say that the blinking lights are still on, they are. There's going to be some delays.

0: at Shad Palm. In fact, Shaw is delayed all the way down to Fruit. So be prepared for that. Start a little bit early if you're taking the kids to school. Next update in 10 minutes. I'm Greg Lane, KMJ Traffic.
1: Now, the forecast from the North Fork Mono Casino Weather Center.
2: We're seeing quite the cool down as we head into Monday. Those highs could be in the 70s for most of the valley floor, even cooler in the foothill communities. We are seeing a very slight chance for places in our highest of our elevations. Most of us are going to be under mostly cloudy skies for most of the morning and a chilly start to your work week. For KMJ and ABC 30, I'm Cassandra Gutierrez.
3: 56 degrees once again, right now here in Fresno. 8:07 is the time. Let's head over to the news desk with Randy James.
4: Thank you, Christopher. Good morning, everybody, and a happy Monday to you. Fresno police are investigating the city's 25th homicide of the year after cops responded to reports of gunfire near Fordham and Dayton Avenues in East Central Fresno. Found a husband and wife suffering from gunshot wounds. The man, believed to be in his 50s, later died at the hospital.
5: Multiple calls about shots fired around 2:20. Officers arrived to find a man and a woman, both adults, shot in the upper body. Officers gave them emergency aid before paramedics took them to the hospital. Investigators say some kind of disturbance broke out at the home between the man and the suspect, and that's when shots were fired. The suspect left before officers arrived, and police have not found the gun.
6: He may be armed, he may be dangerous. There's no information that we have at this time that would suggest that anyone else is in danger.
5: Police are not releasing a description of the suspect or a possible getaway vehicle just yet. They're asking anyone with information to call Fresno police.
4: That's ABC 30's Grant Johnson. The big Fresno Fair is pushing back on rumors of immigration enforcement at the fairgrounds. Big Fresno Fair spokesperson Herman Amezcua.
7: Let me be clear. There have been no confirmed sightings of ICE at the big Fresno Fair, and we have received no information regarding any planned federal immigration enforcement activity at the fair. Unfortunately, false information and AI-generated images circulating online are creating unnecessary fear and confusion in our community.
4: He goes on to say they're continuing to work with Fresno police and other safety partners to keep the fair safe and welcoming. The big Fresno fair runs through this Sunday, the 18th. A homicide investigation is underway in Tulare County after a man's body was pulled from the Fryant Kern Canal near Orosi yesterday morning. Deputies made the discovery around 10:30 near Avenue 444 and Road 128. Detectives are now working to determine how he died. The victim's identity has yet to be released. Anyone with information is urged to contact the Tulare County Sheriff's Office. The federal government is taking a close look at farm equipment manufacturers for possible business violations. KMJ Ag Director Don York.
8: The U.S. Department of Agriculture and the Federal Trade Commission are investigating potential anti-competitive practices in agricultural equipment markets. The Wall Street Journal reports this is in response to complaints from farmers about barriers to purchasing equipment and getting repair services. Progressive Farmers reporting, regulators are seeking information on whether manufacturers or dealers are restricting competition and how those practices may impact farmers. And the government is also examining equipment manufacturers' stocks. Don York, KMJ News.
4: 8:10 here on Fresno's Morning News. A horror movie scared up a surprise win at the weekend box office. Here's a breakdown of the winners, losers, and surprises.
9: It was a scary good weekend at the box office. Jessica Chastain's horror flick, Other Mommy, frightened its way to number one, raking in $27.5 million at the North American box office, despite some frighteningly bad reviews.
10: Don't be scared, Mommy. She's nice.
9: And Hathaway's thriller Verity took second with $11.5 million, followed by Resident Evil in third. But audiences weren't clicking with The Social Reckoning. The Facebook drama debuted in fifth place with just $5.5 million. Carmen Roberts, Fox News.
4: And another Hollywood happy ending. The domestic box office has topped $8 billion this year. That's up 19% from last year.
3: One of the things that Nick Shager, Daily Beast, always points out is the amount of hate mail he gets, he might as well be a sports talk host. But he says, you know, a lot of folks will say, well, how about, look at the box office, your reviews. And Nick always says, listen, my job is to give you my opinion on this film. That doesn't mean it's not going to be a hit, or if I love a film, it doesn't mean it's not going to be a bomb. It's just one opinion. And I think the moviegoers are saying, listen, we kind of dig this. don't really care what the reviewers are saying on this.
4: I'm anxious to hear what he thinks about this coming Friday's release, Whale Fall.
3: And unfortunately, Nick will be out this week.
4: Oh.
3: Yes.
4: Wait, Nick, we can go look him up somewhere.
3: Well, you know, yeah, and I will. We'll make a point. In a couple of weeks, he's going to start appearing on this show.
4: Oh, cool.
0: I can't wait.
3: Yeah.
4: Hey, now listen, do you guys know anything about Whale Fall?
3: Yes, I do.
4: About
3: quite a bit.
4: Scuba diver trapped inside a whale?
3: I ain't going to that. Pardon my grammar. I don't need to see somebody swallowed by a whale. I've seen the trailers. I've seen enough.
0: I'm a scuba diver, and I went to see Jaws the day before I got finalized off the coast of the Pacific. No.
3: I saw the trailer and I was like, that, nope, I've seen enough. I want no part of that.
4: So the whole movie's going to take place in a little 4x5
3: apparently.
4: Stage?
3: Apparently, yeah.
0: What do you think, Randy?
4: I think it looks interesting. I might give it a try.
3: Yeah, not me. You can tell us what you think. Okay. Chomp, chomp, chomp. Okay. Coming up, it is sports with George.
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13: Good Monday morning, everybody. I'm George Takata with the KMJ Morning Sports Report. NLCS Game 1, the Brewers beat the Dodgers 2-1. Andy Páez with an RBI single in the second to score Shohei Ohtani to make it 1-0 Dodgers. But then the Brewers tie it up with a Bryce Terang solo homer off Tarik Skubal in the fourth. And then Luis Lara, an RBI single in the fifth off Skubal to make it 2-1. That's your final score. Skubal goes 5 innings, 5 hits, 2 runs, 2 walks, 7 strikeouts. He takes the loss. Game 2 today at 2 o'clock in Milwaukee. It's Yoshinobu Yamamoto against Logan Henderson. The American League Championship Series starts tonight. Game 1, Guardians at the Rays. 5 p.m. first pitch. It's on TBS. South Valley native Stephen Vogt's Guardians trying to make it to the World Series. NFL Week 5, the Niners are 5-0, beat the Seahawks in Seattle in a thriller. 32-29, Brock Purdy, 189 yards, 2 touchdowns and a pick. Mike Evans, gutsy game, 7 catches, 113 yards and a touchdown. Eddie Pinheiro, 43-yard field goal with 1:56 left. That's the game-winning score. There were 7 combined turnovers in this game. Dre Greenlaw, the Niners linebacker, ejected in the second quarter. Deebo Samuel suffered a hamstring injury in the second half, did not return. The Niners will put their undefeated season on the line Monday, a week from tonight, at home against the Commanders. The Raiders, falling from grace, routed by the Patriots, 45-17 in Foxborough. Raiders now 3-2. Drake May, 374 yards, 4 touchdown passes, and a rushing score. Fernando Mendoza, making his NFL debut, his regular season debut anyway, came in mop-up duty, 6 of 8 for 48 yards. Up next for the Raiders, Josh Allen and the Bills in Vegas on Sunday. The Broncos beat the Chargers 23-17, LA now 0-5. So the winless teams in the league, Chargers, Dolphins, and Titans. The undefeated teams, the Niners, Vikings, and the Chiefs. Monday Night Football, Josh Allen and the 3-1 Bills at the Rams tonight. LA 2-2 should be a shootout, should be a great game tonight at 5:15 on ESPN. Associated Press College Football Top 25, lots of changes. Georgia now at number 1, followed by Notre Dame, Miami, Ohio State, and Indiana. That's the top 5. BYU stays at 8, UCLA all the way up to 12th, USC 19th. Boise State stays at number 23 after defeating Fresno State 38-31 at Valley Children's Stadium on Saturday. 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That'll do it for your morning check at sports. Have a great week, everyone. I'm George Takata with the KMJ Morning Sports Report.
3: Thank you, George. Matt DeGregor taking a look at the morning commute.
0: And the morning commute has gotten a lot better on 41, with the exception of Avenue 12 in Madera. Once you get past that, and that's even starting to get a little bit of improvement, all the way down through Fresno on 41, smooth sailing. Same thing for 168 And the big delay on 99 has disappeared, and traffic is starting to get back to normal. Keep in mind, still some flashing lights starting at Palm and Shaw all the way down to Fruit. There is some construction work that's going on during the overnights, but there is some problems with the difference of the one lane over the other two that didn't get paved. Next update in 10 minutes. I'm Greg Lane with KMJ Traffic.
1: Now, the forecast from the North Fork Mono Casino Weather Center.
2: We're seeing a cool down in the forecast with 70s making a comeback for the valley floor. Afternoon highs could be in the upper 60s for some of our foothill communities, even cooler in the higher elevations with a chance of a trace of shower or two. And we do expect to see those afternoon highs in the low 70s, upper 60s for most of us. For KMJ and ABC 30, I'm Cassandra Gutierrez.
3: 56 degrees at 8:18. We're going to head back to Randy at the news desk in
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3: 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It's a free event. 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That is tomorrow. That's going to be pretty cool. 8:20. Back to Randy at the news desk.
4: Thank you, Christopher. Good morning, everybody. With South Carolina's Senate race suddenly tightening, the gloves are off. In their only debate before Election Day, Republican Darlene Graham and Democrat Annie Andrews traded sharp attacks over qualifications, national security, AI, and ties to President Trump. Andrews questioned Graham's readiness for office, while Graham fired back, accusing her opponent of flip-flopping and dishonesty. The heated showdown comes as outside groups pour millions into the race, with South Carolina poised to elect its first woman into the U.S. Senate. President Trump on social media today defended his plan to buy diesel fuel from Russia as the right choice for the American people. Fox's Alexandra Hoff is at the White House with more.
18: President Trump on Friday securing that deal that temporarily waived sanctions on hundreds of thousands of tons of Russian diesel. This led to several Republicans, definitely Democrats, arguing that it sends a financial lifeline to Vladimir Putin. Senator Schumer calling it a deal with the devil, saying it's only going to help Putin. Now, undeterred and seeking to safeguard fuel production, the president called on Kyiv to halt strikes on Russian oil refineries. The president also suggested that Ukraine consider new leadership. Now, yesterday, the president declared an energy ceasefire on Truth Social between the two countries, but President Zelensky telling Fox today that Russia has not accepted this, while so far Ukraine has.
4: Six senators from both parties are pushing back against President Trump's plan to import Russian diesel. They're demanding the White House reverse course, arguing the deal could violate U.S. law and hand Vladimir Putin a financial boost while Russia's war in Ukraine continues. Energy experts say the imports are unlikely to lower fuel prices. It is 8:22 here on Fresno's Morning News. The music of the night has been thrilling audiences around the world for 40 years as we take a look at a musical milestone.
19: Andrew Lloyd Webber's The Phantom of the Opera has played to 160 million people in 217 cities and in 23 languages. The musical won 7 Tony Awards for its 1988 Broadway production, which ran for a record-breaking 35 years. New York audiences have been getting their Phantom fix with a reimagined, immersive version of the musical currently playing off-Broadway called Masquerade. Ryan Vanna plays the Phantom.
20: It's just like, it feels fresh. 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It feels not brand new.
19: Randy Weiner is Masquerade's producer.
21: You're going to have the whole experience. It's just going to be supercharged because you're right in the room with Phantom.
19: To commemorate Phantom's 40th, Webber is releasing a special version of the original 1986 cast recording with 3 demo tracks. Ashley Dvorkin, Fox News.
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3: Let's go back over to the traffic desk. Greg, how do things look out on the roads?
4: Right now, we have some breaking traffic. CG, Henry Miller Road and Balta Road. There is a report of a brush fire near Los Banos right now, and that's starting to back things up a little bit. Southbound 41 at Friant. The off-ramp has a crash, a non-injury one. Also, on 99 southbound at Prosperity, they're looking at a hazard, which involves a bunch of tires in the roadway right now. And also some metal objects in the road. So put that together and you want to avoid it. Next update in 10 minutes. I'm Greg Lane with KMJ Traffic.
5: Now, the forecast from the North Fork Mono Casino Weather Center.
6: We're seeing quite the cool down as we head into Monday. Those highs could be in the 70s for most of the valley floor, even cooler in the foothill communities. We are seeing a very slight chance for places in our highest of our elevations. Most of us are going to be under mostly cloudy skies for most of the morning and a chilly start to your work week. For KMJ and ABC 30, I'm Cassandra Gutierrez.
3: Thank you, Cassandra. We've bumped up to 57 degrees at 8:28. We're going to head back to Randy at the news desk.
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9: KMJ News Time, 8:30. I'm Randy James, live in the KMJ Newsroom. Rachel will make landfall in Mexico's Baja California region as a post-tropical cyclone. But the rainfall and gusty winds will expand into Southern California, Arizona, and Utah. Long Beach Mayor Rex Richardson urges residents not to take their chances with the storm.
10: Of our community, we are asking the following. First, we want to acknowledge that this is going to get worse in the coming days. So take this seriously and be prepared.
9: Mayor Richardson reassures citizens of Long Beach that there are plans and systems in place to address natural disasters and other emergencies. A violent early morning confrontation in central Fresno on Friday near Dudley and Broadway has left an ICE agent hospitalized and facing felony assault charges.
11: I don't want the neighborhood to be characterized as unsafe. Like, this person came from outside of the neighborhood.
12: Fresno police say a woman found a man identified as 32-year-old David Gonzalez sleeping on her front lawn. That's when the woman alerted her 72-year-old father, who then told Gonzalez to leave. Police say once Gonzalez woke up, he appeared drunk and assaulted the woman's father. That's when she jumped in and tried to protect the 72-year-old, but Gonzalez started attacking her. Worried for their safety, police say the 72-year-old pulled out a gun and shot Gonzalez. The shooting comes amid recent reports of increased ICE activity in parts of Central California.
13: My God, if that happens at 3 in the morning off duty, what's happening at 2 in the afternoon on duty?
12: Now, as for the man who shot Gonzalez, he is not facing any charges since, according to police, the gun that was used in the shooting was legally owned.
9: That's ABC 30's Anna Torreya reporting. 8:32 here on Fresno's Morning News. Georgia moved up to the number one spot in the AP Top 25 following its win at Alabama. Texas dropped from number one to number seven after its loss to rival Oklahoma. And Oregon is unranked, for the first time in 4 years after losing for the second time in four games.
3: Yeah, the ranking shakeup had everything to do with the one you mentioned, the Red River rivalry. That is, of course, Oklahoma and Texas. Half the stadium, Oklahoma fans, half Texas fans. And it came down to this. It was 24-24, 3 seconds left, with Oklahoma lined up for a field goal. The one and only Sean McDonough, ABC, on the call.
14: Snap and hold are good. The kick is good! John McTier in Oklahoma gives Coach Venables a huge win.
3: Yeah, that was huge. That was huge. They were not expected to win that game, but that is one of those games where you just throw it all out the window because there's been so many upsets in that series.
9: Yeah, I spent 30 years there. And once a year, Texas OU weekend was a big deal.
3: It's huge.
4: So what's going on with Oregon?
3: I think Oregon, you know what? I go back to the preseason rankings. Oregon is good every year. This year, they are clearly not as good. Plus, Dante Moore got hurt, their great quarterback, in the USC game. They have their transfer, Raiola, from Nebraska, didn't play well, and they are almost, they're teetering with being out of any chance of getting into the playoffs. Looking at the national rankings, you got a couple of very interesting games this coming weekend. Notre Dame and BYU, that's going to be a primetime game. Our game of the week is going to be Ohio State at Indiana. You have Alabama and Tennessee, a couple of top 15 teams playing. LSU got beat at Kentucky. College football is great because you just don't know what's going to happen week to week. And we saw that this week. Florida just got absolutely beaten down at home by South Carolina when 3 weeks ago, folks were saying, John Summerall, the new coach at Florida, they're going to be a national championship contender. Nope, I don't think so.
4: that's what makes college football so exciting.
3: It is absolutely,
4: yeah, it really
3: absolutely correct. All right, we're at the bottom of the hour. We have your bottom hour headlines next and today's edition of Valley Legends, The Legacies Continue.
9: Fall is go time here in the Valley. Football games, concerts, road trips, and weekend projects. 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
3: And these are your bottom hour headlines. Good morning, I'm Christopher Gabriel.
9: Good morning, I'm Randy James. Nearly 80 years strong, the Fresno-based company says one thing still beats the big guys. Learn more in today's KMJ Business Report.
3: Protesters lined Blackstone and Neese over ICE activity in Fresno and the Central Valley.
9: And a big country music star gives us a little more on a recent concert cancellation.
3: All those stories, plenty more, coming your way just a couple minutes from now from Randy over at the news desk. 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
16: Recently, the Del Webb Building is back in the headlines. However, few know the origin story, not only of this highlight of Fresno's downtown skyline, but also of the mystery man himself. Del E. Webb was a native Fresnan. Del had learned the carpentry trade from his father and played semi-pro baseball. Webb opened his own contracting business in 1929. Starting with World War II and continuing through the Korean War, Del's company built some of the biggest military installations in the West, including the 1942 construction of the Poston War Relocation Center in Arizona, which held over 17,000 Japanese-American internees. With the start of the space age, the company thrived, constructing many modern facilities. In 1945, Webb joined in the purchase of the New York Yankees. During Webb's tenure, the team won 15 American League pennants and 10 World Series. Mob boss Benjamin Bugsy Siegel hired Webb as the contractor for the Flamingo Hotel and Casino in Las Vegas. After boasting about his claim that he had personally killed 16 men, Siegel said to Webb, "Del, don't worry, we only kill each other." Webb returned to his hometown for the March 1964 opening of the 22-story Del Webb Townhouse and Fresno Center, an $8 million project meant to lead downtown revitalization. Later projects included construction of Angel Stadium, the Beverly Hilton, and parts of Madison Square Garden.
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3: Tom. All right, let's go back over to the traffic desk. 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
4: A couple things going on in the South Valley to be aware of. Eastbound 198 between Demery and Mooney Boulevard. There is some big tire tread in the roadway, and already a Budweiser van and a white Mercedes are on the side of the road. Apparently, they've hit it, and it didn't work out too good. But fortunately enough, there were no injuries. Southbound 99 at Prosperity, another problem there. And this one is with metal objects in the slow lane, and that is slowing things down. Southbound 41 right now at Friant Road on the off-ramp, there is a crash there. And we have a report of a fire, and this one is on Henry Miller Road at Volta in Los Banos right now. Don't have a lot of details other than the fact there's a lot of smoke in the area, and it is a field that is on fire. Next update in 10 minutes. I'm Greg Lane, KMJ Traffic.
5: Now, the forecast from the North Fork Mono Casino Weather Center.
6: We're seeing quite the cool down as we head into Monday. Those highs could be in the 70s for most of the valley floor, even cooler in the foothill communities. We are seeing a very slight chance for places in our highest of our elevations. Most of us are going to be under mostly cloudy skies for most of the morning and a chilly start to your work week. For KMJ and ABC 30, I'm Cassandra Gutierrez.
3: Thank you, Cassandra. Right now here in Fresno, we've had a little movement with the temperature. It's now 59 degrees at 840. We'll get back to Randy in 60.
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3: Here is today's Daily Buzz question. Should Americans be able to watch the execution of convicted Fort Hood terrorist Nidal Hassan online? 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
22: Thank you, Christopher. Good morning, everybody. Nearly 80 years strong, Fresno-based Barnes Welding Supply says one thing that still beats the big guys, relationships. Vice President Mikey Barnes says personal service is their competitive edge. Rose Ortega has more in today's KMJ Business Report.
23: 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He started in the warehouse at age 15, loading trucks and pulling orders while finishing high school at night. Today, Barnes helps lead a company founded by his grandfather, Lawrence Pop Barnes, in 1949. The family-owned business supplies welding equipment, industrial gases, and specialty gases throughout the Central Valley. Barnes says while technology and automation are transforming the welding industry, the company's focus hasn't changed. He believes local businesses still value personal service and face-to-face relationships over dealing with large national corporations. And despite advances in automation and laser welding, Barnes says one challenge remains, finding skilled workers to fill jobs in the trades. I'm Rose Ortega with your KMJ Business Report, sponsored by Prime Capital Financial. 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
22: Protesters lined Blackstone Avenue outside River Park Saturday, raising concerns about reported increases in ICE activity across Fresno and the Central Valley.
24: Chants carried along Blackstone Avenue outside River Park in Northeast Fresno on Saturday afternoon.
25: We're just supporting the Mexican people.
24: The protest comes a day after Fresno police say a 72-year-old man shot an off-duty ICE agent outside his home.
26: Not only was that man off-duty, but he was the aggressor in a situation.
24: The shooting comes amid reports of an increased ICE presence in Fresno and across the Central Valley. Councilmember Mike Carbasi.
13: My God, if that happens at 3 in the morning off duty, what's happening at 2 in the afternoon on duty? It's time for them to suspend their operation.
24: Action News has reached out to ICE multiple times this week. They tell us that they don't discuss ongoing law enforcement operations, but did tell us that the Department of Homeland Security enforces the nation's laws every day.
22: That's ABC 30's Grant Johnson. 8:43 here on Fresno's Morning News. Country star Ella Langley is revealing more about the last-minute cancellation of a recent concert.
27: Ella Langley is speaking out about the security threat that caused the cancellation of her Friday night performance in Tulsa, Oklahoma, just hours before it was set to start.
28: From Texas, I can tell.
27: During her Saturday night show, she gave the crowd more details about it, saying, quote, when it comes to keeping you safe and making sure this show is a safe place for us to come and enjoy our music, then it will happen. But the second it feels like it will not, I'm not doing it. Tulsa police say they investigated and found no credible threat. The Choose in Texas singer set a record in May when she took home 7 Academy of Country Music Awards. Her Dandelion tour continues with more October dates. Tanya J. Powers, Fox News.
3: Yeah, the problem with stuff like this is that people can call in any kind of threat they want for any kind of event, and this is what likely happens.
22: And then, in some cases, you got to take it seriously.
3: You got to take it seriously.
4: Absolutely. Well, look, you know, people still haven't gotten over what happened in Vegas. So a lot of the country stars are, and a lot of the stars in general are not taking these things lightly, and they'd rather cancel than put anybody in jeopardy.
3: A friend of mine, tell both of you this, who is a producer on the Big Ten Network, her and her dad were at that night in Vegas.
4: Oh, my God.
3: And obviously they were survivors, but they go and they kind of pay honor to that every year on that anniversary. All right, coming up, it is George Takata.
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0: The Brewers strike first blood in the NLCS. Good Monday morning, everybody. I'm George Takata with the KMJ Morning Sports Report. National League Championship Series Game 1 from Milwaukee. The Dodgers fall to the Brewers 2-1. The Dodgers took a 1-0 lead in the second. Andy Páez with an RBI single to score Shohei Ohtani, but Bryce Terang ties it with a solo homer off Tarik Skubal in the fourth, and then Luis Lara, the RBI single in the fifth to make it 2-1 off of Skubal. That's your final score. Skubal goes 5 innings, gives up 5 hits, 2 runs, 2 walks, 7 strikeouts, takes the loss. Game 2 today at 2 o'clock from Milwaukee, Yoshinobu Yamamoto against Logan Henderson. The American League Championship Series starts tonight. Game 1, Guardians at the Rays, 5 p.m. first pitch on TBS by CLA native Stephen Vogt and his Guardians. Just 4 wins away from the World Series. NFL Week 5, the Niners are 5-0, beat the Seahawks in Seattle. Great game, 32-29. Brock Purdy, 189 yards, 2 touchdowns and a pick. Mike Evans playing with 2 broken ribs, 7 catches, 113 yards and a score. Eddie Pinheiro, 43-yard field goal with 1:56 left. That's the game-winning score. 7 combined turnovers in this game. Linebacker Dre Greenlaw was ejected in the second quarter. Debo Samuel had a hamstring injury in the second half. He did not return. Up next for the Niners at home against the Commanders a week from tonight. The Raiders get clobbered by the Patriots in Foxborough 45-17 to drop to 3-2. Drake May, almost a perfect game. 374 yards, 4 touchdowns, and a rushing score. Fernando Mendoza making his NFL regular season debut for the Raiders in mop-up duty, 6 of 8 for 48 yards. Up next for the Raiders, Josh Allen and the Bills Sunday in Vegas. Broncos over the Chargers 23-17. The Chargers now 0-5. So the NFL's winless teams, the Chargers, Dolphins, and Titans. The undefeated teams, the Niners, Vikings, and the Chiefs. Monday Night Football tonight should be a great game. Josh Allen and the Bills, they're 3-1 at the 2-2 Rams. 5:15 p.m. kickoff tonight on ESPN from SoFi Stadium. The Associated Press, college football, top 25. Lots of changes. Georgia at number 1 now, followed by Notre Dame, Miami, Ohio State, and Indiana. That's the top 5. BYU stays at 8. UCLA vaults all the way up to 12. USC up to 19th. And Boise State at number 23 after the Broncos defeated Fresno State Saturday at Valley Children's Stadium 38-31. 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That'll do it for your morning check at sports. Enjoy your week, everyone. I'm George Takata with the KMJ Morning Sports Report.
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4: And right now, CG, Henry Miller Road at Volta near Los Banos, a very, very busy place. They have a report of a fire at that location right now. Emergency personnel are checking everything out. Southbound 41 at Fryant got a crash on the off-route, so things are a whole lot better. Freeways have improved. Oh, boy, I mean, we're talking about traffic's up to the speed limit, both directions of 99 and of 168. 180's got a little backup going into northbound 41. Next update, 10 minutes away. I'm Greg Lane with KMJ Traffic.
5: Now, the forecast from the North Fork Mono Casino Weather Center.
6: We're seeing a cool down in the forecast with 70s making a comeback for the valley floor. Afternoon highs could be in the upper 60s for some of our foothill communities, even cooler in the higher elevations with a chance of a trace of shower or two. And we do expect to see those afternoon highs in the low 70s, upper 60s for most of us. For KMJ and ABC 30, I'm Cassandra Gutierrez.
3: Thank you, Cassandra. Right now here in Fresno, 59 degrees. We'll get back to Randy in 2 minutes.
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22: 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I'm Randy James, live in the KMJ Newsroom. Emotional body cam video filled a Fresno courtroom on Friday as prosecutors outlined their case against the man accused of leading deputies on a chase that ended in tragedy.
9: Police body camera footage showing the devastating scene of a 2024 crash that killed two sisters in central Fresno. Prosecutors making their case against Adam Canales, the man accused of leading police on a 27-second chase that ended in tragedy, crashing into a home and killing 25-year-old Mang Yang and her 18-year-old sister Eliza. Investigators say MAGIC, Fresno County's multi-agency gang task force, was monitoring a candlelight vigil in October of 2024 when suddenly a white SUV speeds past two patrol units. Prosecutors saying an 18-year-old Canales was behind the wheel. Canales leaves the scene on foot. Eventually tracked down and arrested, immediately asking, did I hurt anybody?
10: And prosecutors are expected to wrap up their case Tuesday. It'll then be up to the judge to decide if Canales will go to trial. If convicted, he faces 30 years to life in prison.
22: And that is ABC 30's Vincent Camarillo. 8:54 here on Fresno's Morning News, and it's time to put a bow on that Bulldogs Boise State game.
3: Yeah, it was a rough night for the Dogs. The score, I don't really think it indicates how much Fresno State got bullied by Boise State. Boise State ran up 512 yards of offense. The best player of the game was, without question, Dylan Riley. That he was he's a back who is very much out of the Ashton Gentry mode. Breakaway speed, tremendous power. Sometimes it would take three, four, even five guys to hold him down. I thought the Dogs played well. They dropped 31 points on Boise.
22: Yeah.
3: But as I said on Friday, I thought Boise's offense was better than Fresno State's defense, and Boise's defense was better than Fresno State's offense, and it was those subtle differences. Plus, Fresno State just got manhandled at the line of scrimmage, and anybody who doesn't think so is simply not looking at the game the right way.
22: Yeah, and I thought it was a pretty good game, but you're right. I mean, it just didn't go their way.
3: No, and it was a good game. It was, and it was a good crowd. The crowd was into it, but sometimes you face a team that's just a little bit better than you.
4: And I think next week is going to be another opportunity for the Bulldogs to shine.
3: In 3 weeks is the game that I really want to see. I want to see how good Oregon State is. They dropped 66 on San Diego State over the weekend.
4: Wow.
3: That is a good football game. They are a sneaky team in the Pac-12. All right, fellas, we're getting back to you in just a second right now. Joining me in studio, John Broski, Christina Musan. Good morning to both of you.
11: Good morning.
3: All right. What do we have in the big program today?
11: Oh, man. We're going to talk about high-speed rail this morning. On Friday, Julie Watts, Ashley Zavala, Etienne Wallace, everyone in Sacramento was trying to chase down the high-speed rail CEO, Ian Chowdhury. Julie Watts has discovered that the high-speed rail consultants build taxpayers for those Uber rides that we talked about, the $40 one-way Uber ride that went 1 mile from Ian Chowdhury's house.
3: Oof.
11: We're going to get into that this morning.
3: All right.
11: Some good stuff.
3: Okay. John, what else you have?
12: Well, you know, last week, Miguel Arias, President of City Councilman, warned people about the fair, that there might be ICE agents out there and not to go. It's not worth a corn dog to go to the fair and maybe get arrested or whatever. And now the fair has made a statement.
3: Hermano Mescua made it. We carried the statement multiple times today.
12: Yeah. I mean that, hey, there's a lot of false AI images out there about ICE at the fair. So I guess the fact they made the statement sounds like maybe they think people aren't coming.
3: Yeah, it's an interesting situation. I'm glad you guys are going to talk about that. That sounds good. Thank you, John. It is John Broski, Christina Musan. Broski Musan coming your way 9 to 11. 11 to 2 is the Ray Appleton Show. Christina, do we know? I haven't seen a note. Do we know who's in today?
11: I believe Joe Basil today.
3: Joe Basil. All right. Mr. Normally, I smell the scar. All right. All right. Joe Basil in 11 to 2, 2 to 6, the afternoon drive with Mr. Philip Teresi. Let's get one more look at your morning commute with Greg Lane.
4: A couple things still going on. 41 at 145 in Madera's hit run, non-injury accident. Also, southbound 41 at the Friant Road off-ramp. Got a crash there. Have yourself a wonderful day. I'm Greg Lane with KMJ Traffic.
5: Now, the forecast from the North Fork Mono Casino Weather Center.
6: We're seeing quite the cool down as we head into Monday. Those highs could be in the 70s for most of the valley floor, even cooler in the foothill communities. We are seeing a very slight chance for places in our highest of our elevations. Most of us are going to be under mostly cloudy skies for most of the morning and a chilly start to your work week. For KMJ and ABC 30, I'm Cassandra Gutierrez.
3: 59 degrees is where we're going to leave it. John and Christina coming up next. On behalf of Randy James, Greg Lane, yours truly, Christopher Gabriel, have yourselves a great Monday. We'll see you bright and early.
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22: A mix of sun and clouds, 59 degrees here at Radio City. It's 9 o'clock. I'm Randy James, live in the KMJ newsroom. This news update is sponsored by Breadcrumb Cybersecurity, Central California's leading cybersecurity and digital forensics firm. Fresno police are investigating the city's 25th homicide of the year after cops responded to reports of gunfire near Fordham and Dayton Avenues in East Central Fresno and found a husband and wife suffering from gunshot wounds. The man, believed to be in his 50s, later died at the hospital.
24: Police got multiple calls about shots fired around 2:20. Officers arrived to find a man and a woman, both adults, shot in the upper body. Officers gave them emergency aid before paramedics took them to the hospital. Investigators say some kind of disturbance broke out at the home between the man and the suspect, and that's when shots were fired. The suspect left before officers arrived, and police have not found the gun.
17: He may be armed, he may be dangerous. There's no information that we have at this time that would suggest that anyone else is in danger.
24: Police are not releasing a description of the suspect or a possible getaway vehicle just yet. They're asking anyone with information to call Fresno police.
22: That's ABC 30's Grant Johnson reporting. A major interagency bust here in California that helped take down drug dealers down in L.A.'s Skid Row. 23 suspects are in custody. Republican gubernatorial candidate Steve Hilton joined Fox's The Big Weekend Show to discuss the crackdown, calling on California to stop relying on the federal government.

0: outside armed with a gun. After a brief standoff and negotiations, Burns surrendered peacefully and was arrested on charges including discharging a firearm and making criminal threats. Anyone with information is urged to contact the Tulare County Sheriff's Office. Over to Wall Street, a bit of a mixed bag this hour. The NASDAQ is down 56 points. The Dow is up 246. S&P 500 is up 5. Oil trading at just under $94 a barrel. It's 9:03 at the North Fork Mono Casino Weather Center. A mix of sun and clouds, 59 degrees here at Radio City on our way to a high of 72. Clear tonight, 52 for an overnight low. Tomorrow, sunshine is back and warmer with a high of 74. Sunshine the rest of the week with highs climbing to the upper 80s by Friday and lows dipping into the upper 40s. 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
5: Good morning. This is Broski and Musan on KMJ. I'm John Broski.
1: And I'm Christina Musan.
5: Let's turn that down a little bit.
1: Yeah, just a little bit.
5: Okay, Christina, got a couple of things on the docket today. One is some more ice activity in the valley. It's got people upset. We're going to get into that.
1: And the big Fresno Fair is responding.
5: Yeah. Mm-hmm. So we're going to talk about that a little bit later. We're going to start today with high-speed rail, though. Seems like more and more people in California on both sides are looking at high-speed rail and just trying to figure out what the heck is going on here in California. You have to kind of wonder how long are they going to hang on to this? Don't you wonder? I mean, it's just like, it's yes. Nothing but bad news.
1: Well, you know, Governor Newsom came into office and he led people to believe that he was going to put an end to this, and then he didn't. So, and I don't think Javier Becerra is going to have the nerve to do it either. Although I hope it's not Javier Becerra and it's Steve Hilton, because I think he will put an end to this. Somebody needs to put high-speed rail out of its misery.
5: I don't think Becerra is showing any kind of strength that would make us believe that he would be capable of
1: no,
5: that.
1: No, not at all.
5: Yeah. And it just seems like in California, a lot of these projects, a lot of things that go on here are really more about spreading money around than getting anything done.
1: Well, here's the latest headline, right? California high-speed rail consultants billed taxpayers for late-night rides from the CEO's home. This is coming out of CBS, based out of Sacramento with Julie Watts. You know, we found out about these consultant fees that we were paying for stuff that we had just a lot of question marks next to. And what she writes in the story is that whistleblowers

0: saw the initial reports and didn't think that they went deep enough. So they provided her with 6,000 pages of receipts. 6,000 pages of receipts that she has spent a month going through. And what she's discovered here is that like those Uber rides, the Lyft rides, the steakhouses, the tiki bars, you remember those stories? Those were all to places, either late night Lyft or Uber rides to Ian Chowdhury's house or to a steakhouse near his house. They were meeting him, or did you know this? Because this is kind of surprising to me, although I should not be surprised. I just didn't know this. Okay. It says that it doesn't, the receipts don't establish who attended the gatherings, what business took place, or whether Chowdhury was present. Why, you might ask, why wouldn't he be present for these? Well, because his wife also works for the consulting firm. Conflict of interest much, anybody?
1: Kind of sounds like it.
0: I mean, yeah. How does this, this makes you have even more questions. So the firm that is submitting these 6,000 pages worth of receipts, his wife also works for. And you have late night Lyft and Uber rides to or from their home. And they don't know why, what business is taking. I mean, it could just be his wife meeting with her coworkers at their house, and they're charging the California taxpayer $40 for the ride home or whatever it might be.
1: Don't they live around there? Don't they have a car?
0: Well, they're supposed to, because they're supposed to live in Sacramento. Good point, John. Here's another thing. Okay. One of these people, this is a very long and lengthy and in-depth article, everyone. But if you go to the last, second to last page of this article, it says that one of these consultants, they paid something like $80,000+ in travel fare for them to fly from Denver to Sacramento. Now, in their contract, it says these people will live in Sacramento. So why in the world are we paying travel expenses for someone to fly regularly, obviously?
1: It's a lot of travel, 86,000.
0: From Colorado to Sacramento. There are a lot of questions with this. So the High Speed Rail Authority had a meeting last week. And Julie Watts, one of our favorites there in Sacramento, working for CBS. Ashley Zavala, another favorite, working for KCRA. They attended this meeting and they tried to get answers from Ian Chowdhury. You know, a lot of people, including Ali Macedo, a local representative here, are calling for him to resign or to be fired. So they had questions for him. And Julie Watts specifically had questions based upon the findings that she found. So what happens when you try to ask the High Speed Rail CEO questions? Well, here you go.
2: I mean, could you make time to sit down or at least chat with the entire press corps here?
3: Why were California taxpayers billed for high-speed rail consultants to take late-night rides back to their hotel rooms from the high-speed rail CEO's home or nearby restaurants repeatedly, sometimes after 1 a.m.? These are the questions we tried to ask the high-speed rail CEO, but he didn't want to answer.
4: Sir, can you tell us why these consultants were taking midnight and 1 a.m. rides home from your house? Why they were going out to your a steakhouse that you frequent, yeah, and driving home in Ubers paid for by taxpayers? Why were these consultants at your house after midnight?
5: Mr. Chowdhury, what is your response to the call?
1: Can we just hang on there a minute? I mean, these are not hard questions.
0: No, they're not.
1: If you have an answer.
0: Why were they there?
1: Yeah, I mean, if you should know, they were at your house. Why were they there? There should be a good, easy answer. Why would he not answer this? Wouldn't you just stop if it were you and say, well, we called a meeting.
0: She asked.
1: Here's what we discussed. And this is why we did it. This, you know, you should have the answer to that. You don't need to go prep something.
0: And here's the other thing. Okay. She gives him some benefit of the doubt as the story goes on, because she asks him, you know, we just filed this report this morning. Have you seen it? He could have said, I haven't seen your report. I'm not sure what you're talking about. Give me, you know, a moment to go and see what you're talking about here and figure this out. Now it's to his house, everyone. I mean, but still, you could have tried to smooth this over.
1: Well, I mean, if there were no meetings, he should have said, you know, I don't know anything about any meetings at my house. We never had any. Or if there were, well, what were you doing?
0: That wouldn't look good either.
1: But if you don't answer the question.
0: There is no good answer.
1: Yeah, well, I mean, okay.
0: That's the answer.
1: I know. But
0: there's no good answer.
1: But that's the thing. It just makes you look bad when you can't answer a question. Why these people were at your house? You don't know? You're just going to stonewall?
0: Well, I mean, if you don't know why they weren't there, then that tells me that your wife was having meetings with them and they were billing the California taxpayer for their own internal business meetings. So that's not good, right? And if they were there talking to you and they're supposed to be consultants, that's also not a good look, billing the California taxpayer. I mean, that there is no good answer to, in my opinion, as to why consultants were coming and going from your home at all hours of the day. Yeah, there's no good answer. You
1: know, this gets back to just general business practices when it comes to expense accounts.
0: Totally.
1: You know, normally in the businesses I've been involved in, you know, people have to put in an expense request that somebody has to approve. Now, that's why we're going to get into the fact that people are going to ask him to resign or be removed or whatever.
0: Right.
1: Because who approves this stuff? Is it him? Why isn't he looking at these things? You know, you put somebody in as executive director to make sure this place is running right. He doesn't seem to know or care or answer the question. But it's just when you have a rogue agency, and we just get the feeling this is just California. Just the normal operations of California. People do this all the time. They expense things. They put them in. They're approved. We don't know who approves them. Why are they flying all over the world, like in the case of our insurance commissioner? Who's approving things? What's going on? And you just can't get an answer.
0: No, you can't. And they know that they're kind of untouchable. Not, you know.
1: Nobody, you know, like nobody comes out and goes after anybody because they're all on the same team. This is the party with one party rule, right? And this is the problem, that nobody wants to go after people in their own party. If this is Republicans doing this and there were Democrats, they'd be all over it. But it's Democrats doing it, Democrats in control, and I guess everybody's on the party bus and nobody wants to blow anything up.
0: Well, I mean, the consulting firm actually has a response to this. And that it's reviewing the travel expenses and plans to reimburse the authority where appropriate. At least they give some kind of response. Ian Chowdhury, if you could see the video of this, he's kind of just wandering around aimlessly looking for a door to go hide behind. As Julie Watts, Ashley Zavala, and Etienne Wallace try to track him down and follow him wherever he's going. And everybody in, by the way, should we mention, Henry Perea is also following him. You know, Henry Perea sits on the High Speed Rail Authority board. And he happens to be in this video. And maybe we will invite Henry on, because I'd be curious to know what Henry thinks about all of this, too. That he just happens to be in the video, if you see the video. Because it happened after a High Speed Rail Authority meeting. So let's keep listening, because these two being Julie Watts and Ashley Zavala, are trying to ask High Speed Rail CEO Ian Chowdhury questions. Just why doesn't he answer the question of what do you think about people calling for your resignation? Why doesn't he answer that question? You don't have a thought on that one? I'm sure you do, right? But he doesn't.
5: Mr. Chowdhury, what is your response to the calls for you to resign?
4: Sir, we would have loved to just in a sit-down
6: interview.
4: We're just
6: getting to the closed session now.
4: Right. You know, if you want to offer us a sit-down interview, we don't have to chase you around.
3: High Speed Rail's head of communications told us Chowdhury would not do interviews.
4: I think we have specific questions. Did you see our CBS investigation that dropped today? We looked at the receipts. They show Uber rides home from your house, sir. After midnight, these consultants billed those to taxpayers. Did you approve that? Did you read our investigation?
7: So, Julie, we're going to, if you have any questions, we're going to direct them to me.
4: Fantastic. Did you read our investigation today? Can you tell us why these consultants were charging
7: taxpayers?
4: Sure,
7: you guys aren't interviewing me.
4: What I'm asking, you just asked us a direct question to you.
7: Right, right. So go ahead and direct any questions you have for me, and we'd be more than happy to respond.
5: Can Mr. Chowdhury...
0: Okay, this is the High Speed Rail spokesperson.
1: He just said.
0: He just said.
1: Direct any questions
0: so
1: to me.
0: Did.
1: So she did. And he says, no, direct them to me.
0: He wants her to email them to him.
1: So asking me is no good.
0: He doesn't want to do it here.
1: Yeah.
0: Asking is no good.
1: Yeah. I need to look at an email and figure out my answer before I answer. Because I guess I can't answer right now. But, you know, one of the questions she asked Chaudhry was, did you approve this? Well, maybe he might not be the one that approves it. I don't know. But somebody's got to sign off in these expense reports. Some manager somewhere. You can't just turn in an expense report without somebody approving it, can you? Or can you?
0: Let me tell you something. Because the High Speed Rail Board, okay, voted to strip Ian Chaudhry of control over contracts due to the scandal. So that is one of the things that they did at this board meeting last week. He now has no control over contracts. So my guess here to answer your question, because why? When you don't answer questions, people like John and Christina go and connect dots. And sometimes dots should be connected and sometimes they shouldn't be. But I'll tell you what dots I do connect, John. I do connect these dots. He must be approving this stuff. And he's not doing a very good job of it, clearly. And so now the High Speed Rail Authority has stripped him of control over contracts.
1: Well, I mean, I think that's the logical answer, isn't it? That he is approving this stuff. There are questions about it, but he's running what looks to be a very loosey-goosey situation where they just approve a lot of stuff. Because we don't care what you turn in. Turn in, party, have a good time. We don't care. That seems to be the attitude that we see all over California with everything. Money goes out, nobody knows where it goes, and nobody cares.
0: Now, we've got another minute left in this wrap of Julie Watts. Let's take a break, and when we come back, we'll conclude this as she tries to track down Ian Chaudhry to get answers, because what she has discovered, remember, we had the report that came out last month, I think it was last month, that talked about the tiki bars and the places that these consultants were charging the taxpayers of California for, that seemed really ridiculous. And she said whistleblowers felt like that didn't go deep enough, so they sent her 6,000 pages of receipts that she has gone through. And what she's come to the conclusion of is, and these receipts, is that they are charging California taxpayers for rides to and from Ian Chaudhry's home. Oh, by the way, his wife works for the consulting firm, so she doesn't even know if they're going to see him or if they're on consulting business with his wife.
1: So I'm trying to figure out the dots here now. The whistleblowers have seen these expense reports.
0: Yep. And they think that they're ridiculous.
1: Yeah. So the expense reports go somewhere. Somebody signs off on them. These whistleblowers are going, why would you sign off on this stuff? I guess even in Sacramento, with these people that work there, think this is ridiculous. And it sounds ridiculous.
0: I mean, I'm guessing that if they work for the High Speed Rail Authority, they support High Speed Rail. So if they are turning over 6,000 pages of receipts to Julie Watts, that says something about the leadership at High Speed Rail. 490-5858, 490-5858. Broski and Musana.
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3: Vrosky and Roussan here on KMJ as we talk about the fancy train, high-speed rail. The High-Speed Rail Authority had a board meeting last week, and board members did not publicly press High-Speed Rail CEO Ian Chowdhury about these reports by the Inspector General that show that the consulting company has charged the state of California and the taxpayers of California nearly $250,000 in expenses like Uber and Lyft rides or nice steakhouse dinners, tiki bar, hotel rooms, so on and so forth. So Julie Watts, Ashley Zavala, Etienne Wallace, these are names we all know in the state of California, went to the high-speed rail meeting and tried to ask Ian Chowdhury questions because the board didn't. And he was dodging them left and right. Here's the thing, okay? It says in this, the CEO didn't answer the questions, the receipts. It is not illegal for the CEO to have consultants to his house. It is not illegal for them to go to a steak dinner or to take Uber or Lyft after 1 o'clock in the morning. There is nothing illegal about that. But she writes, the records don't explain what specific work required repeated rides to the CEO's residence, who was there, or how the authority determined the transportation was an appropriate business expense. And in the state of California, California's travel rules require more than a receipt. They require a legitimate business purpose. And these don't. They're just receipts. And they've been approved and they've been okayed. It reminds us of what? The insurance commissioner. Same idea. No reason. No, you know, who attended these meetings? Why were you there at 1 o'clock in the morning? What were you talking about? Who was in attendance of said meetings? You are using taxpayer dollars to pay for these things. You need more than just a receipt to the steakhouse or the Uber ride.
4: Well, the thing is, like with the insurance commissioner, he's an elected state position, right? He answers to the taxpayers. I don't know where he turns in his receipts.
3: I don't either.
4: Who's his boss?
3: We still don't know.
4: Who's his boss?
3: We don't know.
4: Who signs off on his expenses? But in this case, you know, there should be some line of command here where somebody turns in an expense that it gets approved by somebody, you know, some middle manager before it gets to the executive director, but then finally approved off by the, you think the executive would have some idea what's going on. This is what bothers me. You know, sometimes you see gotcha questions by reporters, mm-hmm. and you can understand why somebody just wants to scoot away and not answer. But these aren't gotcha questions. These are meetings at your house. You should just know this, right? You shouldn't need to go research your answer why people were meeting at your house. Either there was a legit reason or there wasn't. So when you scoot away, it sounds like there wasn't.
3: So Julie Watts, she can't get Ian Chowdhury to talk to her. And we heard the spokesperson just tell her, direct your questions to me.
4: And so she did.
3: When she did direct her question to him, then he said, no, I mean, like, email them to me. Right? So then she goes to the High Speed Rail Authority chairman to ask him questions.
5: In fact, direct detailed questions in writing to the High Speed Rail Authority after whistleblowers gave us the receipts behind the Inspector General's investigation. Since Ian Chowdhury took over as CEO, California's High Speed Rail project has fallen farther behind schedule. Instead of answering our questions, High Speed Rail sent a statement saying it's tightening its travel oversight, updating reimbursement rules, and requiring new training.
6: Why didn't anyone on the board really question Mr. Chowdhury?
5: The High Speed Rail board chair didn't directly answer that question, but he did agree the CEO should answer questions.
6: Do you think that the CEO, who you all have appointed, who we are paying with taxpayer dollars, should actually speak to the California press corps representing California taxpayers?
7: Yes, and I believe in communication.
5: Now, this is just the beginning mm-hmm. of the series as we dig through these receipts, examining consultant spending and influence over California's multi-billion dollar high-speed rail project. Up next, we ask the question, why is California paying to fly consultants in to work in Sacramento when they sign contracts promising they'd live and work here?
3: Okay, so here's this. because in her online story, she touches just a little bit on that. And that's what her next piece is going to be on, as she just teased. The High Speed Rail Authority paid the Denver-based consultant $86,500 in hourly travel pay. Okay, that combined with the other reimbursement stuff is $250,000. And she said the airfare, expensive flights and hotel stays, one airfare of nearly $1,000 for a flight from Denver to Sacramento, which I don't think flights typically from Denver to Sacramento are $1,000, and hotel night stays of close to $600 per night, all being billed to the California taxpayer. And that's what she's going to get into in her next story. 490-5858, 490-5858. Now, coming up, we have Alexandra Macedo, who sat down with KCRA's Ashley Zavala this weekend and is calling for the High Speed Rail Authority to fire Ian Chowdhury. We'll get into that, but if you want to weigh in, give us a call. It's 9:30. Let's take a check of the news on KMJ.
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0: A violent early morning confrontation in central Fresno on Friday near Dudley and Broadway has left an ICE agent hospitalized and facing felony assault charges.
8: I don't want the neighborhood to be characterized as unsafe. Like, this person came out of from outside of the neighborhood.
9: Fresno police say a woman found a man identified as 32-year-old David Gonzalez sleeping on her front lawn. That's when the woman alerted her 72-year-old father, who then told Gonzalez to leave. Police say once Gonzalez woke up, he appeared drunk and assaulted the woman's father. That's when she jumped in and tried to protect the 72-year-old, but Gonzalez started attacking her. Worried for their safety, police say the 72-year-old pulled out a gun and shot Gonzalez. The shooting comes amid recent reports of increased ICE activity in parts of Central California.
10: My God, if that happens at 3 in the morning off duty, what's happening at 2 in the afternoon on duty?
9: Now, as for the man who shot Gonzalez, he is not facing any charges since, according to police, the gun that was used in the shooting was legally owned.
0: That's ABC 30's Anna Torreya reporting. A fast-moving wildfire north of Los Angeles sparked evacuation orders in parts of Santa Clarita. The Bike Fire exploded to 172 acres by last night and is 68% contained as of this hour. Crews are battling difficult conditions as they work to stop the fire's spread. The cause remains under investigation. Over to Wall Street, the NASDAQ is off 50 points. The Dow is up 242. S&P 500 is up 6. Oil trading at just under $94 a barrel. It's 9:32 at the North Fork Mono Casino Weather Center. A mix of clouds and sun. 61 degrees here at Radio City on our way to a high of 72. Clear tonight, 52 for an overnight low. Tomorrow, sunshine is back and a bit warmer with a high of 74. Sunshine the rest of the week with highs climbing to the upper 80s by Friday. Lows dipping into the upper 40s starting Wednesday. 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
4: Brosky and Lusson this morning on KMJ. We're talking about expense reports. Have you had some personal experience with expense reports, Christina?
3: Yes, of course.
4: Have you had to approve them or fill them out and get them approved by somebody?
3: Absolutely.
4: Or both?
3: Both.
4: Both?
3: Both.
4: Now, when you turn in an expense report, do you expect that you should have to justify the expense to somebody?
3: Absolutely.
4: And tell them why you were doing whatever you were doing?
3: Of course. So, and I'm trying to, you know, like if I'm doing things for myself, that's not a part of the expense report, right?
4: Well, the thing is, like, if you are doing something like out of town and you have to have meals in hotels, my experience with expense reports is there are some kind of expectations about that. Like, you know, how much you're going to spend for dinner or lunch? Mm-hmm. How much are you going to spend for a hotel room? We don't necessarily expect you to get the best room. Don't necessarily expect you to have the best meal. You know, there's kind of some parameters about what kind of, we don't want you to like live it up because you're on expense report. Right?
3: Well, I mean, here's another example. So if you're flying back and forth between Denver and Sacramento, for instance, I am not paying for your first class airfare. Okay, I will pay for your economy airfare, the lowest airfare possible on the airplane. And if you want to fly first class, you're going to pay the rest, the difference of that. So I'll pay for the economy price, but I'm not paying your first class price.
4: Now, that's not unusual.
3: That's not unusual at all.
4: But you get the feeling, like we do with government in California, nobody's watching. I would expect in the state of California that if you were traveling, we would say the same thing. You know, we're gonna give you economy flight reimbursement. If you want first class, fine.
3: That's fine. You're going to pay the difference.
4: Do you get the feeling anybody's saying that in California?
3: No, I don't. No. I don't get the feeling anybody's saying that in California.
4: Now, we just played a soundbite where they were talking about, after all these questions, they are going to tighten things up. So can we hear that again?
3: Yes.
5: Instead of answering our questions, High Speed Rail sent a statement saying it's tightening its travel oversight, updating reimbursement rules, and requiring new training.
6: Why didn't anyone on the board?
3: Okay.
4: They're going to tighten things up and require new training.
3: Uh-huh.
4: Now, remember, High Speed Rail was approved in 2008. This is 2026. It's 18 years, I guess, of loosey-goosey.
3: Yes.
4: And now they're going to tighten things up. And this is why I think people are calling for the removal or resignation of this CEO. When you are hired as CEO, this is the kind of stuff we expect you to kind of take care of.
3: Well, okay, right? This is the High Speed Rail Authority, which falls under the oversight of the state of California. And she writes, California's travel rules require more than a receipt. They require a legitimate business purpose. And she writes in this, that they do not go beyond just turning in receipts. That's all that they do. And they've been approved. To me, this is not like more training and tightening our rules. You have rules. Enforce them. That's what you need to do. She says, 5 travel forms describe the purpose of trips as meetings at California High Speed Rail Authority in Sacramento. But attached receipts document travel to restaurants and other locations in Folsom. So she's like, they just put in a generic one-liner and it gets approved. You need more than a generic one-liner. You know, you're supposed to be putting down who you're meeting with, what you're talking about, what the purpose of the what is the purpose of the meeting? Why did you fly in from Denver to Sacramento? What was the purpose of that meeting? And there's none of that. It's just meet at California High Speed Rail Authority. When you're meeting at the steakhouse in Folsom or at Ian Chowdhury's house in Folsom and ordering in pizza, and then you're staying 30 minutes away in Sacramento at a $600 per night hotel. So this is the kind of, again, it is, like you said, 20 years. But this is systemic across the entire state. I think you look at the insurance commissioner and you see that story. That's exactly what is happening here. There is no oversight over any of these people and they know it. How many more stories are there like this in the state of California? A lot, I think. I think I can safely say there are a lot of these stories. We could go look at a lot of people and find stories like this.
4: Yeah, I think you're going to find people who are responsible and probably do it right on their own, because that's just the kind of people they are. But there are other people, like, you know, I've had employees that try to push the envelope, right? They'll, like you say, when you're showing a time card, you add an extra hour. And you get caught. I didn't mean that. You're right. There's no harm in trying, right? And I think same thing with expense reports, you know, like maybe you get a super high hotel room. Turn it in. Hey,
3: got approved.
4: I think I'll just keep doing that.
3: I'll just keep staying here.
4: You know, I had the filet and lobster. Hey, it got approved. Why would I stop having that, right? So I think pretty soon people can kind of justify, well, I deserve that. You know, I'm working hard. I'm not making enough money, so I might as well get the steak and lobster in the good hotel room. I don't know how you justify, but it just sounds to me like it's going on all over the place. I would ask people in our audience, you people in business, that you send employees out on trips, do you just accept their expense report? Like, I went to Reno, $5,000. Is that an expense report? That's not an expense report. Expense report, here's how much I paid for a hotel. Here's why I stayed at that hotel. Here's why I got that room. What's the, how much are you spending for dinner, breakfast, whatever. You turn it in and you give some kind of justification. Does anybody out there just accept an expense report with a total on it?
3: Ian Chowdhury does.
4: Yeah, and that's why I say, that's why people are demanding he be removed, because he's not doing his job. Now, part of this is like, in the scheme of things, what's $250,000 with high-speed rail?
3: Well, but when you are telling everybody that you're going to run out of money here in
4: the next few years. I'm not justifying it, but saying in the scheme of things with $100 billion, what's $250,000?
3: No, it's right? I get that. But it is an example of, if you are approving and misspending here, where else are you approving and misspending? This is a small example of what could be much, much bigger, especially when you've now told people you're going to run out of money in 2 years. Well, are you really? Where in the history of things have you done stuff like this? How long have you been doing stuff like this? Is it just you? Did this come before you as well? Was this the culture at the time? What? There are a lot of questions here.
4: Well, I think, you know, we kind of get the feeling this is just the culture.
3: Absolutely.
4: And everybody knows. Because you just turn it in, it gets signed off on, nobody ever questions you. But, you know, if you're in the audience, I said, what if you're in business? What do you expect? But I'm also, what if you're on expense and you're going out somewhere and you're turning in? Do you feel like it's party time? Time for me to live it up? Get the best room, get the best meals, you know, just live it up? Or do you feel like I'm going to kind of live like I always live and I'm going to make decisions based on what I would do myself? I mean, that's kind of my attitude. I'm not going to live different lifestyle on the road because you're paying for it. I'm going to try to get a room like I would get. I'm going to try to have a meal like I would have. I'm going to have a reasonable trip, not like it's party time, but I get the feeling in California, it's party time.
3: Well, and I think also that you are making very good money to begin with as this consultant. So if you can't pay for the $95 pizza that you ordered to Ian Chowdhury's house, come on. Seriously? Really? So Ali Macedo, Assemblywoman Alexandra Macedo, based out of Tulare, also the California GOP minority head here in California, sat down with KCRA's Ashley Zavala this weekend, calling for Ian Chaudhry to be fired or stepped down over all of this.
14: Ian Chaudhry should be removed or he should step down. I will tell you that I was on budget sub 4 that Ian Chaudhry testified in front of, and I was admonished by the chair when I was asking him questions about the failures of the high-speed rail to give him a break because he had only been the CEO of the high-speed rail for about 200 days. And so I thought, let's give him a shot. Well, let's look at what has happened since he took over as CEO. You have reports that they're going to be out of money by 2027, and there's really no plan because all of the plans that have been proposed are illegal based on California law. He was quietly arrested and nobody would have known unless you would have broken the story. He has continued to allow a culture of waste to happen, that it is, whether people think $600,000 is a lot of money or not, keep in mind, this was not a full-scale audit. This was a small subset that they looked at. And the most terrifying and astonishing thing was not just what was approved, it was that even when upper management was alerted that this culture was running rampant, upper management said, approve the expenditures anyway and quit asking questions. That is a culture that is comes from the top. And so unless the authority takes this seriously, there never was, in my opinion, but there still is not a path forward for this project. And California taxpayers should be furious. When we are talking about increasing people's taxes, our roads are failing. We have so many things that are going unfunded, even with record revenues. And we're talking about spending money on first class flights and tiki lounges and escape rooms and international travel.
15: A $40 Uber ride for 1 mile, I know, is another part of that.
14: Yeah, and we haven't even laid a foot of track.
3: But the track is supposed to arrive next month, everyone, just so you know. I'm on track watch 2026.
4: I just, you know, I hear this, and this seems like it's just so simple. You know, if you're the manager here, this is not hard stuff. You just have some kind of expectations that what are the rules here? And but you know, you get the feeling that there are expectations.
3: Where
4: the expectations are, I can do whatever I
3: get
4: want.
3: Away with as
4: and
3: much
4: why
3: as I
4: would
3: can.
4: I not get the best hotel room? Why would I not have the most expensive dinner? Why wouldn't I if they're always approved?
3: Where is your responsibility to the California taxpayer? That's the question.
4: And where is the management that lets somebody know, hey, by the way, you know, when you come here to travel, we have some expectations about how much you will spend for a hotel, how much you'll spend for dinner. You know, there's some guidelines. There should be some guidelines somewhere, don't you think? Or somebody has some idea.
3: How about this? We don't need you to come here. Let's do this meeting via Zoom. What about that idea? Didn't COVID teach us something? All the ways that we can meet from all places around the world? I don't need you to spend $1,000 on a flight from Denver to Sacramento.
4: Well, there's that.
3: Just get on Zoom.
4: Well, let's just assume there is legitimate travel. You know, I mean, we've all, at least say, Christina, you've gone somewhere where you could expense it. You've been in the position of approving expenses. We all have worked in systems where we know what the expectations are. We know when we're working for a private company, you can't just live it up because somebody's going to look at that expense report and ask, what the hell were you doing? You know, because they're going to want to know the answer. And you've got to put it on your expense report. And the fact that it's not on the expense report is amazing. And they don't even expect it. And they have to now be chastised.
3: And it's not even for the right city.
4: And they have to be chastised by these reporters. And then they say, well, we're going to tighten things up now. Are they really? Does you have any hope this will be tightened up? Are we going to get a new executive director that's going to come in there and do something?
3: No. No. And we're still going to run out of money in 2 years. 490-5858, 490-5858. You know, if you're on the phones, stay there because we do want to take your phone calls, and that's coming up next.
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3: Broski and Musan on KMJ as we talk about the new drama involving the high-speed rail and the authority and Ian Chowdhury and its CEO as people call for him to step down or resign or for the board to fire him. 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Albert, you're on KMJ. Good morning.
21: Hey, good morning, guys. It sounds like you guys are beating a dead horse here, but
4: yep.
21: What amazes me is, like I said, this state is so rich in so many areas, especially with all the universities, some of the best universities here, some of the best big business here, billionaires. We probably have the most billionaires in this state. You pick everything, and we're supposed to be with Hollywood and everything. You would think they would all be uproar about the taxes and just paying for something just going out the door. But no, no one's saying nothing. No one's complaining about it. And to fire him, I would say fire the whole entire staff and go after some of the state officials who are just this is bad and no oversight. I mean, there's a lot of people got their hands dirty in this and need to be held accountable. But wishful thinking, I guess.
4: Well, the thing is, I'm just wondering about, you know, those of us, you know, there's little people in the world here that kind of have expectations about how much you'll spend on a hotel room or a meal. I just get the feeling they have a totally different mindset. You know, that they are deserving of all the best. And it's all over the place. You know, they are just on a different level than we are.
3: Well, I just...
4: They're not going to live like we do.
3: I think about the socialist agenda, right? Hand your life over to the government. The government will take care of it for you. Well, look at what the government is doing with your money. You think it's really going to be better? These are people that are blowing your money on things that, to me, are unnecessary. So you're going to give them control of your future and your life? Good luck. Just take a look at the $600,000 that was misspent by the High Speed Rail Authority on just one government contract. One contract.
4: One small audit. Right.
3: I mean, it's just
4: thanks,
3: nuts.
4: Albert.
21: All right. Thank you.
3: Thanks, Albert.
4: Yeah, I mean, it's just, I'm just trying to figure out the mindset here because I get the feeling that it's just kind of rampant. You know, all over, how long has this been going on? We talk about high-speed rails 18 years. Now they're going to tighten up because they got caught. And they really
3: but
4: haven't.
3: Will they really?
4: Yeah.
3: Is that just an answer to get you off their back?
4: Exactly. And, you know, do they think we'll just ride this out? It'll go away. Right? I mean, you know, when you think about, if you want somebody in charge of high-speed rail, I want somebody competent in building the project. And if their one big flaw was expense reports, but they could do everything else well, it'd probably be okay. But you get the feeling that you can't do any of it well. Is there oversight anywhere? Is this an example of the lack of oversight everywhere? It seems like it is. Nobody's overseeing anything. It's just on its own.
3: We've spent billions of dollars and we don't have tracks. I'm still on Track Watch 2026. All right, coming up in the next hour, we're going to get into ice in the valley and the big Fresno Fair responding on.
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0: A mix of sun and clouds, 62 degrees here at Radio City. It's 10 o'clock. I'm Randy James, live in the KMJ newsroom. 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A judge has ordered President Trump to cancel his controversial ad campaign.
7: The Trump administration's been airing ads to promote political messages just ahead of next month's midterm elections.
8: America will never be a communist.
7: But a district court judge has sided with a coalition of groups that challenged the ads, saying they were a misuse of federal tax dollars. The White House Office of Management and Budget originally allocated $20 million to pay for those ads. Most of that money went to pay major networks for airtime. But in granting a temporary restraining order, the judge told the administration to cancel any remaining ads. Jill Nato, Fox News.
0: The big Fresno Fair is pushing back on rumors of immigration enforcement at the fairgrounds. Big Fresno Fair spokesperson Herman Amezcua.
9: Let me be clear. There have been no confirmed sightings of ICE at the Big Fresno Fair, and we have received no information regarding any planned federal immigration enforcement activity at the fair. Unfortunately, false information and AI-generated images circulating online are creating unnecessary fear and confusion in our community.
0: He goes on to say they're continuing to work with Fresno police and other safety partners to keep the fair safe and welcoming. The Big Fresno Fair runs through this Sunday, the 18th. The American lamb industry is very concerned about losing business to foreign competitors, as we hear in this report from KMJ Ag Director Don York.
10: More than 60 members of Congress are urging the International Trade Commission to support American sheep producers as it investigates the impact of imported lamb meat on the domestic industry. If warranted, lawmakers recommend relief for U.S. producers. This effort follows a petition requested by the American Sheep Industry Association and a subsequent investigation launched by the U.S. International Trade Commission back in July. According to the American Sheep Industry

0: Sometimes I don't know if I'm a radio talk show host or a wannabe pet doctor. 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What am I going to do?" And it's like 4 in the morning, or, "Yeah, you get the picture." 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
1: Now, the Valley's new number one, Broski and Musan. Now.
3: Good morning.
4: Good morning. Good morning. Good morning.
3: This is Broski and Musan on KMJ. I'm John Broski.
5: And I'm Christina Musan.
3: Okay, Christina, we continue to have ice incidents around the country. We've had some here in Fresno. We had the case of an off-duty ICE agent passed out drunk on somebody's lawn here in Fresno, right?
5: This is random, yes.
3: Where he was shot.
5: Yes.
3: By a 72-year-old man, they say.
5: They say that he allegedly assaulted them.
3: Yeah. We had this incident in New York, you know, where they had an immigrant that they were going after, illegal immigrant who...
5: Quite
3: a record. It looked like a bad guy, going after the bad guy. There was a shot fired there where they grazed the guy and ended up being a kid in the car. That's caused quite a stir back in New York. We also had the story here in Fresno of our city councilman, Miguel Arias, warning people not to go to the fair.
5: Right.
3: Right, because it's not worth risking everything to get a corn dog.
5: Correct.
3: Yeah. Now, I don't know what happened. As far as fair attendance goes, I haven't seen any numbers, but the fair has put out a statement to clear up the fact that they think it's okay to go to the fair.
5: Well, and that tells me that maybe the fair was affected by this comment from Miguel Arias. So, yes, as John mentioned, the fair put out a statement, and here is that statement.
6: Let me be clear. There have been no confirmed sightings of ICE at the Big Fresno Fair. And we have received no information regarding any planned federal immigration enforcement activity at the fair. Unfortunately, false information and AI-generated images circulating online are creating unnecessary fear and confusion in our community.
3: Now, that's interesting, isn't it? That there are AI-generated false pictures, I guess, of ICE agents at the fair, something like that?
5: I believe that. I don't know. You have to be careful today as to what is real and what is fake, because AI makes fake things look very real, and any kind of audio associated with them, somebody can be talking and it's just not real. It is wild what AI can do. So when they say that there are images out there floating around that are AI generated and that they're not real, I believe that.
3: It's kind of interesting that he didn't address the elephant in the room, which was Miguel Arias, right? That's not AI generated. That was Miguel Arias telling people not to go to the fair. Now he comes out and says there's fake information out there, AI generated fake information, but he didn't bring up Miguel Arias, who is not AI generated fake information, who just told people not to go. Not worth the risk.
5: Not worth the hot dog or the corn dog or whatever. Yeah.
3: But anyway, they felt, whatever reason they felt compelled to clear this up, makes you think that they might have taken a hit attendance-wise. I don't know.
5: That's where my head went. Yeah. If they're responding, they saw, you know, that numbers were down. I don't know. Did anybody go to the fair this weekend? 490-5858. Because I will tell you that I felt like freeways this weekend were not as busy as they typically are on the weekend. And I wondered in my head if it had to do with because of this ice in the valley and going out, or if everybody was just at the fair. So I'm kind of curious to know what the fair was like this weekend.

0: Well, you know, generally, the theory has been when it comes to the fair that they take a lot of business away from particularly restaurants in town.
1: Right? I always tell everyone, if you want a dinner reservation at a place when during the fair's in town, that's when you need to go.
0: Yeah, because there's thousands of people.
1: Yeah.
0: You know, that are getting their food somewhere else.
1: And so the places that are usually hard to get into are easier to get into. Yeah.
0: We also had the mayor weigh in on this.
1: He did.
0: He criticized ICE and said they're more dangerous than the people they're after. I guess it depends on what people we're talking about. But then it kind of evolved into an argument about who should you be mad at? You know, should you be mad at ICE agents who are just upholding the laws that are passed by Congress, or you should be mad at Congress because they made the law?
1: Yeah.
0: Right?
1: Good question.
0: And so that's kind of where the argument's gone, particularly in the New York case, because in New York, they were going after the bad guy. You know, because the argument's been, there's too many good people kind of getting sucked into this. But
1: yes,
0: in New York, it wasn't a good person. It was a bad person they were after.
1: With a very long rap sheet.
0: Very long rap sheet.
1: You know, Governor Kathy Hochul in New York went after DHS, of course, for what happened.
2: When you go into a neighborhood in broad daylight and fire shots near a school with lots of kids around, and there's a child in a car and you shoot into that vehicle, then there's justified outrage from this community. This is an intentional infliction of pain, of chaos, of just trying to terrorize neighborhoods.
1: What about personal responsibility? How about this? How about they, if you're driving a car with a kid in it, you do what they say? What about that?
0: That's all he had to do. Pull over.
1: No shots would have been fired with a child in the car or near a school had you just done what they said. And this was the message on Friday.
0: It's interesting,
1: right?
0: There's no criticism of him for doing something very risky with a kid in the car. It's all on ICE for doing what they had to do to protect themselves from somebody who was driving and trying to get away. And possibly, we don't know exactly what happened. Haven't seen any cam stuff
1: yet.
0: No,
1: we don't exactly. Yeah. There's no body cam or, you know, patrol cam, whatever the heck it is, showing anything of this. So we don't really know. But there, you know, I'm so sick and tired of this, that the onus is only on one. You know, it's a two-way street. Where's your personal responsibility in things? 490-5858. Now, we were talking about the fair because the fair released a statement about these AI-generated images. It says that the ICE is not at the fair. They made a statement, you know, involving ICE in the Valley. And Dewey called in at 490-5858. And you say that you were at the fair over the weekend. So, Dewey, what was attendance like at the Big Fresno Fair?
3: Well, I can tell you that we were there from 11 till 6:30, and the place that we were at is normally very busy, and it was not. The other thing is the parking lot at Cedar and Butler, which is that dirt lot,
1: yeah,
3: across Catty Corner, that was not even close to full. It was maybe a quarter full.
1: Wow.
0: Was that good for you?
3: No, it's horrible for me. I have stuff there to sell, and I sold one piece.
0: Okay, so you're a vendor. I'm just thinking, if you're going to the fair, and it's easy to park and easy to get in, maybe it's not so bad, right?
1: That's not good for the vendors.
3: Well, the only good thing is the alcohol funnel that causes so much foot traffic problem was very clear, and you could get through it very easy, even at 6:30 at night.
0: But it was noticeably light in terms of attendance from your point of view.
3: Oh yes, oh yes.
0: And your sales were way down.
3: My sales were non-existent.
0: Non-existent. Well, I'm sorry to hear that. What do you think? Do you think this is AI generated images, or is this Miguel Arias?
3: This is Miguel Arias.
0: You blame him?
3: I do.
0: Yeah. Okay, Dewey, thank you.
3: Thank you.
0: Yeah. Like I say, it's interesting the fair didn't address Miguel's comments.
1: Well, you're right. That's a good point that you make. you know, they did make a comment, but they didn't address the person that put the message out to not go.
0: But they blame false information, but they didn't blame the real information.
1: Let's see, take another phone call here. 490-5858. Mario, you're on KMJ.
4: Yeah, I'm a vendor at Fresno Fair. I've been coming like 6 years in a row. And I think attendance was down by about 40 to 50%.
1: Wow.
4: Sales were down about 90%.
1: Oh,
4: I'm not
1: goodness.
4: The only vendor that's complaining. We're all kind of bummed out about this.
0: Do you think it's because of the ice spheres?
4: That has something to do with it. I think it's a combination of the ice, but I think it's more of the economy.
0: Just the economy.
4: People are scared. Yeah, people are scared of the coming recession with all these new policies, all the worldwide recession that's people are expecting, or that's already in place. Yeah.
0: So you're not selling much out there, huh?
4: Okay, 90% of my business has been repeat customers. If it wasn't for them, I'd be at absolute zeros.
1: But you said that business is down 90% as well.
4: Yes, 90%. Yeah.
1: So 90% are making up 10%.
4: 90% the business that I did do was pretty much returning customers.
0: Okay, so you don't blame Miguel Arias, you blame the economy.
4: I blame both.
0: Both?
4: I blame both, because Sundays, all the Mexicans come out on Sundays, and it was, I think the weekdays were almost busier than yesterday.
0: Really?
1: That's interesting.
4: Yeah. Yes.
0: Well, Mario, what do you want to tell people? Is it okay to come to the fair?
4: Yeah, no, I think it's okay. Now, I heard rumors, I don't know if this is true, but someone said they saw ICE patrolling outside.
0: Outside?
4: I heard that. I heard that. But, I mean, but there is a lot, unless you have warrants or they're specifically looking for you, I don't know they're going to mess with you, because everyone, there's a lot of brown, there's a lot of Mexican, I'm Mexican, there's a lot of colored people,
0: I don't know how they would know who is illegal or legal based on skin color in the Central Valley.
4: Yeah, right? You can't tell. Really can't tell.
0: You can't tell.
4: Blend right in. Yeah.
0: Everybody, there's a lot of Hispanic legal people here, so I don't know how you go up. Seems to me they're trying to target the bad guys, but we're hearing all about a lot of other people. But, you know, when you hear that they were outside, you might have been hearing from people who saw AI-generated images online, right?
4: That's very possible. Yes, that's very possible.
0: Yeah.
4: You know?
0: Well, Mario,
4: and even though they use bad tactics, even though some people are criminals, a lot of people don't see that. They just see what I did, you know? And, you know, maybe they should. I know people should listen to what law enforcement says, but what about when law enforcement is requesting things that aren't right? You know?
0: Yeah, it's unfortunate that this whole thing has to impact people like you who are out there trying to make a few bucks. Yeah. And now you have this situation totally beyond your control. I don't know what you can do about it. Have you had to adjust your prices or anything?
4: Yeah.
0: Yeah?
4: Okay. I've been offering deals.
0: Okay. Well, you got to do what you got to do, right?
4: Yeah.
0: All right, Mario. Good luck.
4: Yeah. All right, thanks.
0: Yeah. Hello, Bill. You're on KMJ.
5: Hey, I think some of this might be a discussion you had a couple of weeks ago about people are not slowing down spending the money. They are still going to, you know, Dutch Bros and the
0: Starbucks
5: and all that.
0: Yeah.
5: I think we're seeing them hold back on going to the fair as a major expense and spending less money on it.
0: Could be. I mean, you know, so. I don't know how do we figure that out? How do we know if it's that or this fear?
5: The total amount of money spent household going to the fair and maybe even on Christmas.
0: But I know, are people not spending money because they haven't got money, or are they not spending money because they're afraid to go to the fair?
1: Can I give you an indicator here?
0: Yeah.
1: The fair issued a statement after Miguel Arias told people not to go. I think the fair thinks that this is because Miguel Arias told people it wasn't worth the hot dog. That's the dots I'm connecting. I think, you know, the fair, people look forward to the fair every single year. They save up money. They budget for it. They put it into the schedule. It's a thing. I think that the fair thinks it was telling people that ICE could be there.
0: Hello, Victor. You're on KMJ.
6: I went to the fair Thursday and Friday, Thursday to see Fluffy. There was a 20-minute break in between performers, and we walked out just to stretch our legs, and there was a big altercation right in front of Paul Theater. Didn't last more than a minute, and it was gone. And that's all the problems that we've seen. And then we went to the rodeo on Friday, and it was pleasantly surprising how good it was, enjoyable, no problems. I did notice three officers behind us, and I didn't recognize the patches. And I asked one of them to come over. It was a sergeant. I said, "Who are you affiliated with? I don't recognize the patch." And he said, "We're state police." And I said, "Oh, okay. Are you affiliated with ICE?" And he goes, "Oh, no. We're just here probation and parole violations. That's all the reason that we're here." And I showed him a video that was on Friday morning, and I showed him the ICE agents going down the midway, and he said, "That's absolutely fake. That's AI generated. It did not happen."
1: There you go.
0: And you didn't see any ICE agents out there.
6: So, you know, whoever, for whatever reason, there's a group that are trying to deter people from going to the fair and making the fair a flop and scaring people to go. And there was no issues. There really wasn't. The Fresno PD didn't bother anybody that I could see. The state police were standing there, not asking anybody anything. In fact, I was the one that asked them. And, you know, what, if, as far as I can see, it was safe where I was. We didn't venture into the carnival area. And we did walk around and look at the exhibits. And it was fine.
0: All right, Victor, you give them all clear, right? It's all clear. Go.
6: I do. I give it an all clear. But watch your surroundings on top of that. So if you see something going on like we did outside the Paul Theater, we went right back inside and, you know, mind your business.
0: Gotcha. Victor, thank you very much. So what do you think, people? Is this, is there a attendance decline? Is it the economy? Or is it all these fears? Created by who? Created by false images? Or created by a Fresno City Councilman?
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1: Prosky and Musan here on KMJ. You know, the Fresno Fair has made a statement after Fresno City Councilmember Miguel Arias told people not to go to the fair because a hot dog wasn't worth it. It could be nabbed by ICE. So the fair came out and made a statement over the weekend on false claims and AI images.
0: That show ICE at the fair.
1: In today's world, I know that it's our instinct to see something online and believe it. But AI makes things look so real, you need to question everything. For instance, there's a story out there floating around about James Tallarico. I'm not even sure if I believe the audio on that story because it could be AI generated. I just don't know. I don't have a clue. And I look at that. You've got to look at everything through a skeptical lens. You just have to. 490-5858. Let's take another phone call here. Tom, you're on KMJ.
15: Oh, hi. Good morning.
0: Morning.
1: Hi.
15: Yeah, I think two things. The economy, of course, has a play in it. You know, I think horse racing, since they disbanded it, I just hate to revisit this, but it was obvious to me when horse racing wasn't coming back, you were going to miss 10,000 people that showed up on the first Friday. And they brought their wives and cousins, and the women would go look at the exhibits sometimes while the guys are there at the horse races. And, you know, I, for one, tried to make it there every day, you know, with the chance to win back my money for going to the fair, which didn't happen all the time. But, you know, occasionally I'd do okay. But I just think that was a big mistake and a big debacle and something that had been around historically for 100 and some odd years that we just quit. And now they're, you know, trying to plug the holes and it's gone. So I think that has a lot to do with, you know, the attendance of the fair. Is, you know, just common sense tells me, well, you're going to miss out on a lot of people going to the fair that go there for the social event, being at one place. You know, I don't know where anywhere else in Fresno where you can go and see people that you went to high school with, went to college with. I mean, I guess you could go to the Paul Paul Theater, but how are you going to see them from the front row to the back row? You know, you're not mingling. And
0: that's a good point.
15: I just think it was a good spot to be at, to see everybody you knew in Fresno.
1: Well, I think it's definitely an aspect.
0: It's a piece, a piece of the puzzle.
1: I think it's an aspect. You know, I don't know how many people, the fair knows the numbers on how many people would show up to the horse races. I think last year was the first year without the races, if memory is right. Maybe it was the second year. I don't know. But they know the numbers of before and after. They know that impact. So now what is this year's impact? The economy is certainly an aspect as well. How much? I don't know. But again, is a council member telling people not to go for fear of ICE really a big impact or not? Because they say, I mean, the headline says Fresno ICE claims and AI images spur big Fresno fair to issue public statement. So it's claims and AI images. Who's making those claims? Well, we know of one person, right? The city council member. Why not say that?
0: Well, the thing is, I think he makes a good point with horse racing. That's a piece of the puzzle, right?
1: It's totally a piece of the puzzle.
0: And it's believable that the economy is a piece of the puzzle.
1: Absolutely.
0: And it's believable that this ICE story is a piece of the puzzle. That, you know, when you have a year when the economy's bad and you've lost horse racing, you may not want to scare people away with ICE stories.
1: Yeah.
0: Right? So, I don't know. I don't know how to put the whole puzzle together, but what do you think? 490-5858. Welcome to All Theories here.
1: Right. Well, and if you're on the phone, stay there. We'll get more of your calls when we come back. It's 10:30. Let's take a check of the news on KMJ.
14: 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Protesters lined Blackstone outside River Park on Saturday, raising concerns about reported increases in ICE activity across Fresno and Central Valley.
16: Chants carried along Blackstone Avenue outside River Park in Northeast Fresno on Saturday afternoon.
17: We're just supporting the Mexican people.
16: The protest comes a day after Fresno police say a 72-year-old man shot an off-duty ICE agent outside his home.
18: Not only was that man off-duty, but he was the aggressor in a situation.
16: The shooting comes amid reports of an increased ICE presence in Fresno and across the Central Valley. Councilmember Mike Carbossi.
19: My God, if that happens at 3 in the morning off duty, what's happening at 2 in the afternoon on duty? It's time for them to suspend their operation.
16: Action News has reached out to ICE multiple times this week. They tell us that they don't discuss ongoing law enforcement operations, but did tell us that the Department of Homeland Security enforces the nation's laws every day.
14: That's ABC 30's Grant Johnson reporting. Giant pumpkins the size of small cars are rolling into Half Moon Bay for today's World Championship Pumpkin Weigh-Off. Here's KMJ's Rose Ortega.
20: More than 30 growers are competing, including four-time champ Travis Ginger of Minnesota, whose latest monster pumpkin could challenge the world record set just last week in England at nearly 2,900 pounds. 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
14: A mixed bag on Wall Street this hour. The NASDAQ is down 121 points. The Dow is up 200. S&P 500 is down 8. Oil trading at just under $94 a barrel. 10:32 at the North Fork Mono Casino Weather Center. A mix of sun and clouds, 63 degrees here at Radio City. On our way to a high of 72. Clear tonight, 52 for an overnight low. Tomorrow, sunshine. Clouds move out a bit warmer with a high of 74. Sunshine the rest of the week with highs climbing to the upper 80s by Friday. 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
0: Okay, Christina, we're talking about the big Fresno Fair. Is attendance out? I don't think we even know for sure, right?
1: No, we don't know for sure.
0: But we do know that the fair put out a statement to let people know that this fear of ice at the fair is not real, and that there are fake images online that are making people think it is real.
1: Mm-hmm.
0: But for whatever reason, they felt the need to put out some kind of statement on this, which makes you think that maybe it's a problem, right? So let's replay that statement.
24: Let me be clear. There have been no confirmed sightings of ice at the Big Fresno Fair, and we have received no information regarding any planned federal immigration enforcement activity at the fair. Unfortunately, false information and AI-generated images circulating online are creating unnecessary fear and confusion in our community.
0: So is he saying that Miguel Arias is false information, or is that some other false information?
1: Is it AI-generated images, false information? I don't know.
0: Or 490-5858. Don works at the fair. Don, what's up?
25: Hey, good morning. Yeah, this is Don. I work in the grandstands. I run the customer's elevator. We've been doing it for 5 years.
1: Oh.
25: I'm 70 years old. I'm going to give you a 70-year-old person's perspective of what's going on this year.
0: Okay.
25: Okay. First of all, when you walk in the fair, they have top-notch security. They check you head to toe. They look in your bags. You have to have clear bags. It's a very good precaution to keep guns and knives and stuff out. That's
1: good.
25: Great for families.
0: I've seen that. I've been through that.
25: Yes. Second of all, a lot of law enforcement there, but it's PD and security, and they are the best. This year, they're doing a great job. I mean, I feel, as a 70-year-old person, is handicapped. I feel great walking through the fair. I feel safe.
0: Good.
25: Okay, when we go to the grandstands, we've had, since there are no more horse races during the fair, we have great other activities that go on, rodeos, monster trucks, destruction derby, and the pouring out of people coming, of families coming to these events is fantastic. The elevator, other than when we had the horse races, has never been more busy than ever than this year, even though the attendance is down. So for families, it's fantastic. I mean, I feel great.
0: Okay, and the elevators are busy. What about the crowd at the fair? Have you been there every day? Have you noticed a difference in the total crowd?
25: Every day, and a Saturday was a boomer.
0: A boomer. Okay.
25: And I've heard higher up employees for the fair talk about how they're very happy that's picked up. Yesterday was down a little bit. One other thing about horse races are coming back. In December through May, we're having harness races at the fair.
0: Right.
25: I was told, I see signs around. And the harness races, some people go, what? No, it's internationally, it's well known and well respected, so we should have a good turnouts for the harness races.
0: Well, Don, you know you're a great spokesman for the fair.
1: You are good for you.
25: I'm an honest person.
0: Good. Yes, I am. No, I'm not. You know, well, I'm not. You're very positive. I like your attitude.
1: So you felt like Saturday was good, Friday was good, Sunday a little slow.
25: Yes. Yes.
1: Okay.
25: And I see no ice anywhere. Only in the cups of sodas, okay?
1: There you go. All right, thanks, Don. Thank you.
25: Bye.
0: Hello, Tony. You're on KMJ.
4: Hello. Yeah, I just want to make one little quick statement. Isn't that the same councilman that tried to start a bunch of crap with the street vendors and stuff at the cherry auction deal?
0: Well, I don't know if I put it that way, but maybe.
4: Yeah, well, that's what I just recall that and try to blame other people for making things go in the way they were. So
0: no, he did. About a year ago, he made the same comment about the cherry auction, which I guessed hurt them badly.
1: Badly.
4: Yeah.
1: Yes.
4: Exactly. That's what I recalled. So that's why I just thought I'd add that.
0: Have you been to the fair?
4: No, I'm in Tulare, so I got other things going on. I can't make it.
0: Okay, Tony. Thanks for the call.
1: Thanks, Tony. Alrighty.
4: Thank you.
1: Yeah.
4: All righty. Bye.
0: Yeah. Well, I mean, you know, I think... those kind of comments can have an impact. I don't know how to measure it. I don't know. Is it the economy? Is it those comments? Is it the fake images? Well, is it the horse races?
1: You have someone make a comment like that, and then you see images floating around online, and your head, like we always say, right? You connect dots. Sometimes those dots are meant to be connected, and sometimes they're not. The images online are fake. But you still have in the back of your mind that somebody said this thing, that it's not worth going to the fair for a hot dog because, you know, you could get picked up. I think we're down to three things, right? Horse races, the economy, and the comments. It sounds like, now our caller who works the grandstand said Friday was fine and Saturday was fine, but Sunday was slow.
0: Well,
1: we've also had vendors call and say that they're slow. So, I don't know.
0: Well, the thing is, you know, was it last week we had the conversation about, you know, although people are upset about the economy, we go out and it doesn't look like people are not spending. Looks like they're going to restaurants. There's cars on the street. There's no... You know, traffic hasn't diminished because people aren't driving. It looks to us like people are going out. Now, I heard the restaurateurs over the weekend, I listened to their show Saturday, and they mentioned that they can feel it in the restaurant business. Now, when I go out, I don't see a lack of people. I went out Saturday night. Restaurant was packed.
1: What about when
0: Saturday
1: you go out
0: night.
1: During the week?
0: Well, I know, but that's Saturday night, right? But the restaurateurs said it is noticeably down. Whatever that means.
1: Okay.
0: Okay, so they are noticing. So that would, I think, impact the fair. You know, it's easy not to go.
1: Sure.
0: Right? 490-5858, Zachary, you're on KMJ.
5: Hi there. Thank you for taking my call. So I've got an interesting comment on this whole situation. Certainly in regards to the fair,
6: I have, as somebody who's been born and raised in this city my whole life, I'm pretty young, so I've certainly gotten to know this place all my whole life. I haven't gone to the fair. The last time I probably went was, I would want to estimate, 9 years ago, in particular because of the prices and certainly the atmosphere past sunset, which certainly is a sort of a mixed bag, if you will. Certainly the security theater in regards to the clear bags, I don't think that was really a selling point for me. And that happened a few years back. Disneyland, Universal Studios doesn't require a clear bag. So, I mean, I thought it was just security theater, personally. I will say, though, I do think Miguel Arias's and Mike Carbasi's comments were pretty reckless. I mean, Carbasi, I mean, come on. Like, this is just one ICE agent. There are probably thousands, tens of thousands of ICE agents across the country. They are not all like this particular ICE agent in particular. The claim that we need to suspend every ICE, this is reckless. I mean, come on. There are so many people that are here illegally that we just need to weed out. I mean, this is decades overdue, in my opinion. And Miguel Arias in particular, I mean, this is not surprising. We all heard what he said last year in regards to the Cherry Avenue auction, trying to fearmonger. And I believe there was actually some reprimands in regards to that. I cannot confirm or deny that. But I just say this as somebody who, I mean, I'm a Hispanic, but I certainly don't look, you know, like your stereotypical. I'm not even Mexican originally. I'm American. I have generations of Americans. Doesn't scare me. ICE agents, I'm more scared of the suspicious people that go around my neighborhood at nighttime than ICE agents. I just want those really, it doesn't even matter. If they're here illegally, they have broken federal law. They need to be deported swiftly. I want these politicians to put American citizens over illegal aliens. They have put illegal aliens in the state of California over American citizens. We are second-class citizens. I want that to be reversed. Let's put American citizens first. That's all I've got to say.
0: Zachary, let me ask you a question, okay? Because I'm looking at a Fox News poll.
6: Oh, sure.
0: And it talks about ICE, okay?
6: Yeah.
0: Has the Trump administration gone too far? This poll, Fox News poll, says yes, 53% gone too far. So do you disagree with that?
6: I mean, I would certainly disagree. I mean, it's certainly not a resounding mandate. I mean, it barely even reached 55%. But I mean, frankly, I don't think it's really polls that we need to base this on. I think it's just the experience on the ground, on the streets. Ever since ICE has really ramped up the operations, I mean, you've certainly noticed, I mean, it may be quieter in a sense, but I would certainly appreciate a country that I can just live in safely and not have to worry and not have to deal with people that are just not respecting our laws. I mean, that clip that you guys played at the half hour with ABC 30 about the protest on River Park, I mean, that quote, we are for the Mexican people. I mean, they're just saying the quiet part out loud. Just somebody who's Hispanic, has generations of that boils my mind. It boils my blood. It just makes me sad. That is more depressing to me personally. It just shows how we, as Americans, we are not taken seriously. You know, instead we have speed cameras, traffic cameras for American citizens, while we could just give taxpayer dollars to illegal aliens, like Joaquin Arambula did not too long ago with the housing bill 2 years ago, that even Newsom had to veto in the assembly because he knew how bad that would be, essentially just saying illegal aliens need money for housing over homeless Americans, especially veteran Americans. I mean, I'm just sad about it, frankly. I just want my country back, frankly. And I'm Hispanic. I want our cities to be clean again. I want them to be safe. Like San Francisco, it's gotten so better in the last year ever since the new mayor took in. I visited it a lot over the last year. It's such a great place again, frankly. I just want Fresno to be just like it. It's a great city, just a clean, nice, welcoming city, you know, for Americans.
0: Okay, Zachary, thanks for the call.
6: Thank you. You too. Thank you very much.
0: Hello, John. You're on KMJ.
7: Hey, good morning. Did I just hear Jack say he wants us to be like San Francisco?
0: Yeah.
1: He said it's been cleaned up over the last year.
7: That's a lot of cleaning, but good for him. You know, I was just at the fair yesterday with my wife, and I asked different people walking around, cops, vendors, and they kind of came with the same conclusion as three different things are impacting one time. You have your larger group of people that come in, like with groups, the opening races. You know, most of us know it draws certain types of crowd, and those crowds like to crowd together. And I think when we remove that, for at least that portion of the population, they went and found something else. I think for, you know, your immigrant population, yeah, it's probably impacting that portion, but really what overall is the illegal immigrant population of the fairgoers? I'm sure some, but not that substantial.
0: Hard to know, huh?
7: Exactly. So then it comes down to the economics. Typically, for the middle class, lower middle class, it's probably a little bit of a time where they tighten their belt based on the year they've had so far. For the people that have the excess funds, well, they're in Oakland, they're in San Francisco, they're in SoFi Stadium, spending their money doing things that are expensive, but just unfortunately no longer at the Fresno Fair.
0: Okay, that's all well thought out. John, thank you very much.
7: Have a great one.
1: Yeah. Thanks.
0: Yeah, I think we've kind of put the pieces together the best we can. Mm-hmm. It's the economy. It's maybe some of this ICE activity. It's the horse races. It's other stuff to do, right? Which there's a lot of other stuff to do. So if you're hurting, you know, it's not cheap at the fair. No, you know, I'm not trying to hurt their business, but it, you know, it's not cheap.
1: Well, that's why I say for people, it was like the one event of the year for them that they would go to. So, you know, the fair came out and made a statement. The statement was directed at AI images and ICE-related stuff. My connecting the dots, we don't know what attendance is. My guess is attendance is down, and they think that a council member or council members saying something about ICE and the fair affected that.
0: Seems like. They're worried about it enough to put out a statement.
1: 490-5858, 490-5858, Broski and Musana.
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1: Broski and Moussan here on KMJ. 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It's tomorrow from 9 a.m. to 11 a.m. at Palm and Herndon. 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It's a free event with food trucks and a live performance by the one and only Jeremy Elvis Pierce. She does this every year. And it's a very helpful event if you have questions. So that's tomorrow from 9 to 11 at Sante, off of Herndon and Palm.
0: We can make one final point here on our discussion about ICE and how much they have to do with the fair attendance, whether it's up or down, we're not really sure.
1: Okay.
0: But Mark Wayne Mullen, the Secretary of DHS, I think he made a good point over the weekend about ICE.
10: Wanted us to end operations in New York. And to which I said, well, then who's going to get the criminals off the streets that you keep releasing back onto the streets? ICE is there to do a job, and we're going to do a job. And guess what? We're enforcing the laws that Congress passed. We don't make the laws. We simply enforce the laws. We don't pick and choose, but we're out there every single day trying to keep criminals off our streets that sanctuary states and sanctuary cities release.
0: So when people are out there protesting ICE, they might want to think about that. You know, they are hired to enforce the law. They don't make the law.
1: Mm-hmm.
0: Congress makes the law. Now, you might want to protest Congress if you want the laws to change instead of getting the... It's like blaming the cops for traffic laws.
1: Isn't it convenient that Congress, Democrats in Congress, made ICE the bad guy because they're not doing their jobs?
0: Yeah, well, I mean, I think, you know, Democrats always like to kind of have their cake and eat it, too. Mm-hmm. They could talk about border enforcement while they never really did it. And then Trump comes along and he really does it. And all of a sudden, it's like, you know, this worked for us for a long time, this talk tough that don't do anything.
1: Mm-hmm.
0: Now somebody's doing it. And you know what? We don't like it. So we got to make somebody the bad guy. We're going to make it the ICE agents. The ICE agents are there because you guys passed a law. You Democrats, by the way, you were part of this. You passed the law. When you've been in power, you've never done anything to change it. So now you're going to have to try to do that, I guess, if you get power again.
1: Well, we're going to keep an eye on this story. And of course, the big Fresno Fair is still underway and letting you know that ICE is not at the big Fresno Fair. All right, we're out of time. Back tomorrow at 9 a.m. Joe Basil is in for Ray, and he's up next.
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12: A mix of sun and clouds, 64 degrees here at Radio City. It's 11 o'clock. I'm Randy James, live in the KMJ newsroom. Emotional body cam video filled a Fresno courtroom Friday as prosecutors outlined their case against the man accused of leading deputies on a chase that ended in tragedy.
13: Police body camera footage showing the devastating scene of a 2024 crash that killed two sisters in central Fresno. Prosecutors making their case against Adam Canales, the man accused of leading police on a 27-second chase that ended in tragedy, crashing into a home and killing 25-year-old Mang Yang and her 18-year-old sister Eliza. Investigators say MAGIC, Fresno County's multi-agency gang task force, was monitoring a candlelight vigil in October of 2024 when suddenly a white SUV speeds past two patrol units. Prosecutors saying an 18-year-old Canales was behind the wheel. Canales leaves the scene on foot. Eventually tracked down and arrested, immediately asking, did I hurt anybody?
15: And prosecutors are expected to wrap up their case Tuesday. It'll then be up to the judge to decide if Canales will go to trial. If convicted, he faces 30 years to life in prison.
12: That's ABC 30's Vincent Camarillo. President Trump's ambassador to Greece could soon be fired amid reports she sought a credit card bailout. Here's more from the White House.
17: President Trump and Secretary of State Marco Rubio are considering removing Kimberly Guilfoyle from her post as U.S. ambassador to Greece. The Associated Press reports a decision on her firing could come this week. Guilfoyle is accused of asking a donor to the president's campaign to pay off a $100,000 American Express bill before her Senate confirmation hearing. A report in the Wall Street Journal published text messages suggesting Guilfoyle would offer to help the donor gain access to administration officials. The payment was never made, and Guilfoyle's attorney disputes the authenticity of the messages. At the White House, Jared Halpern, Fox News.
12: The government is taking a close look at farm equipment manufacturers for possible business violations. KMJ Ag Director Don York.
18: The U.S. Department of Agriculture and the Federal Trade Commission are investigating potential anti-competitive practices in agricultural equipment markets. The Wall Street Journal reports this is in response to complaints from farmers about barriers to purchasing equipment and getting repair services. Progressive Farmers reporting regulators are seeking information on whether manufacturers or dealers are restricting competition and how those practices may impact farmers. And the government is also examining equipment manufacturers' stocks. Don York, KMJ News.
2: A bit of a mixed bag on Wall Street this hour. The NASDAQ is down 126 points. The Dow is up 206. Oil trading at just under $94 a barrel. It's 11:03 at the North Fork Mono Casino Weather Center. A mix of sun and clouds, 64 degrees here at Radio City. On our way to a high of 72. Clear tonight, 52 for an overnight low. Tomorrow, sunshine a bit warmer with a high of 74. Sunshine the rest of the week with highs climbing to the upper 80s by Friday. I'm Randy James on KMJ at KMJ.

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7: I am Joe Basil in for Ray Appleton. Joshua, where's my Joe Basil in for Ray Appleton bumper? Did I get bumped? Has Clint Olivier been in so much that now I don't even get my bumper anymore?
8: Oh, no, that'll come later.
7: Okay, yeah. All right. I was like, I'm waiting for, and now Joe Basil in for Ray Appleton, Mr. Voice. I'm like, oh, man, Clint, stealing my spot. All right. Well, I'm in for Ray Appleton. I'm Joe Basil, and excited to be here. We have a big show for you today, a big, big show, and a lot to talk about today, including... we're going to have a bunch of guests on today. We are going to have Veronica Garcia on, and she's going to talk about the transition from Maya Disappeared and Galaxy Appeared over at Campus Point. And then also, we're going to have Chad Wooters on, who is a friend who's kind of a little AI genius. We'll talk a little AI stories, what's going on in the news. I feel like every conversation I'm having in the world has something to do with AI, the water, assistive, generative. It's the future. It's the doom. It's the death. It's the jobs. It's all that stuff for AI. And then also, in our last hour, we're going to have a little bit of Joe and Lisa, which is our show on Saturdays at 11 a.m. here on KMJ. We're going to bring in newly minted CEO Lisa Basil for Link Care, and she's going to do the last hour with me together here on Monday. So for now, I'm going to be in for as many Mondays as possible, maybe a few more days, and I'll bring on the beautiful Lisa because everybody likes her better anyway. So, all right, so tune in, call in, 490-5858, 490-5858. Josh will get those phone lines open here in a little bit as he gets things all set up. But you're going to want to chat with me about a lot of conversations. So let me start with the Daily Buzz question because it's going to be my opening story. Should Americans be able to watch the execution of convicted Fort Hood terrorist Nidal Hassan online? The Daily Buzz question is sponsored by Closets by Design. So I'm going to get into that in a little bit here. But let me just start with a few things. One, allergies suck. So if I sound actually more masculine, my voice sounds a little deeper. It just means there's a little bit more phlegm in my lungs. It's not anything cool. It's not anything awesome. I had a fun conversation with Philip Teresi one time when he first got into radio. He said cigarettes and whiskey. I want to say he was smoking cigarettes and drinking whiskey, thinking that it would deepen his voice to make it sound cooler. So

I don't know what he did or how many cigarettes or whiskey he had, but his voice is deep and cool. And now mine sounds a little deeper and cooler. But it's mostly just allergies. And the good news is I'm loaded up on allergy meds that aren't working. Yay. But we'll get through it together. It's going to be great. I'm sure I'm not the only one. I actually even open up telling you that because a lot of people are like, heck yeah. Every time I go outside, I see dust all over the cars. Now, I'm not from Fresno, for those who follow me closely and our shows. So this is all new. And when I arrived 13 years ago, allergies like, oh, a new victim. Glad to meet you, Joe. Welcome. And then they invaded my lungs. All right. So couple things going on with me. Just some updates as I get here on the show. Some things have changed since the last time I hosted. I don't know if you all know, but I am a pastor. And I'm a pastor now at a different church. At Restoration Church, RestorationChurchFresno.com for more details. So still pastoring, but just in a different location. And things are awesome and amazing. The reason I bring that up is because part of what's really cool and how it fits into the city is I really think that Fresno and Clovis and the Valley needs people to want to make the community better, right? Not just be takers, but be contributors. And so Restoration Church is only about 4.5 months old. We've already donated over $40,000 to a nonprofit to build it back up. And that's kind of our mission, is to bring restoration, not just spiritually, but physically. And so we're hoping to inspire many churches and many nonprofits and many citizens to say, hey, how do we leave this place better than we found it? You remember when your parents or your coach used to say that to you? Hey, make sure you leave this place better than you found it. So that's all we're trying to do. So you could check that out. The other thing, you know, I started on KMJ being interviewed by Ray. My wife was a big listener. And so she would call in and Blake would talk to her and she talked to Philip. She talked to Ray. And Ray found out that I did this documentary for the History Channel. So he brought me on and we did an interview and kind of things went from there. Lisa and I launched a podcast that had 7 people that loved it. And one was Blake Taylor, and then we got a show. So now you know how to get on KMJ. It's real easy. Get 7 followers. He's going to love that I said that. So then recently, I have launched some books, a trilogy. So this is kind of what's been keeping me busy here. KMJ, the reason I haven't been able to fill in as much is because I launched this new trilogy called The Infinity Chronicles, and Blake had me on a few weeks ago to talk about that. So that's kind of some of the other things that have kind of been keeping me away, but I'm back. I'm back, even though Joshua did not use my Joe Basil bumper. It's fine. It's no problem, Josh. I'll feel the love in different segments. So let's get back to our buzz question. Let's get this show started. A lot going on here today. And the buzz question is, should America live stream an execution? So basically what's going on, for those who aren't following, an extraordinary and controversial debate is unfolding across this great country. Planned execution of former Army Major Nadal Hassan, convicted in 2009 Fort Hood massacre that killed 13 people and wounded 32 others, is scheduled for December 3rd and may become the first execution ever live streamed to the public in the United States. The proposal has sparked fierce debate among military leaders, lawmakers, religious leaders, legal scholars, victims' families. Oh, and by the way, the Pope and the public. So, according to multiple reports, let me give you a summary here. The Pentagon announced plans for the firing squad execution of Nadal Hassan and stated it would be live streamed so the public could witness the consequences of such crimes. I'm going to keep going, but let me ask this first question. And this we can call in for. Is that a good deterrent? That's the kind of the Sharia law concept, right? I hear people say all the time, you know where they're not stealing? In any places with Sharia law, because they cut your hand off, right? And so is this a good deterrent? Is it the right deterrent? Is this something you should have your kids watch? Is it something that we should have America watch? Is it something that military personnel should be forced to participate in, minus religious exemptions, which has been going on? I think 6 have applied for it. So just start kicking around those concepts. And I'm open to all answers. All right, so let's go to continue on here. So
Pete Hegseth publicly supported the concept, describing it as a deterrent. Do we agree? Hassan's execution would be the first military execution since 1961 and the first military firing squad execution since World War II. Okay. Here's another question. Why is this coming out now? What does the military, Hegseth, Trump, our current political leaders, what are they saying we're missing? Read between the lines, everybody. Read between the lines. Is this really just about Nadel Hassan, or is this about how we feel the law is being forced in America today? Is that the real question? Is that what's really happening? Is that people are saying, and again, maybe probably more conservatives, although I just watched this very interesting discussion about the public libraries in Santa Monica this morning in a very blue city. And this is a public official, I believe it was the library curator, saying, hey, we need to enforce consequences. I was like, is this L.A.? We can't let homeless people sleep in the library. We can't let them do anything. We need the police to show up here. We need to enforce the laws. I was like, interesting. Is this just a bigger debate or a bigger social discussion on people feeling like we don't enforce the laws? I don't know about you, but I used to say all the time, I said, San Francisco is going to create Batman, right? Or Death Wish. What's the common denominator in these movies I'm referencing? Vigilantes. Are they going to create vigilante justice? Will you ignore doing the right thing, creating consequences? You don't have to be mean. You don't have to relish in it. Why do people think justice has to be like, I'm so glad you get yours? Or just like, yeah, I'm sorry, but if you break the law, we need to enforce it. It can be regretful. In fact, there's a Bible verse, Micah 6:8, act justly, love mercy, walk humbly. So you could say, hey, I got to do the right thing. I'm sorry that this is going to happen to you, but it is going to happen to you. This is how we're going to do this. And I'm only doing my best. I'm going to walk humbly. I'm trying to enforce the law as best I can. I'm not saying I'm perfect, right? So this is, I think this is a greater discussion. This is a greater debate. This is not about Nadel Hassan, even if it is about Nadel Hassan. This is about how people feel about the consequences and how the government enforces the laws. I think that the right on the right side is so fed up with people not experiencing consequences that they're saying, hey, then we're going to show you that consequences are real in life. And we'll talk about that. I want to talk about consequences. I want to hear what you think about it. I have so many thoughts about this. And I'm so interested about even the Pope's response and finding that balance between justice and mercy, consequence, and streaming it, as opposed to just enforcing it. So, all right, we're going to talk about that and more. We have some guests coming up. Also, stick around for more Ray Appleton Show. I'm Joe Basil, and this is KMJ.

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5: I mean, look at Joshua just finding my bumper. 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
5: No, Joshua. 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All right, so paid the bills. Always like saying that. So we got to read our liners here. Bills paid. Let's get back to our story here. We have people who've called in. I've only kind of done the setup here. So let me give it to you again. Just a brief setup and we'll go to some of our callers here. I've asked some questions already. What do we think about this? And it's basically, should America live stream an execution? And it's about the controversial debate unfolding across the U.S. about the planned execution of former Army Major Nadal Hassan, convicted in 2009 for the Fort Hood massacre that killed 13 people and wounded 32 others. And that's scheduled for December 3rd. And should we live stream this? Is this a good deterrent? Is this really showing consequences? Is this particular execution really the issue? Or I used to think it was just people on the right. Is everybody just fed up with the idea that we don't enforce the laws? Okay. So with that said, let's go to our first caller. I don't know, is it Joe or Ace? Let's go to Ace. Hey, Ace, welcome to the show. You're on Ray Appleton Show on KMJ with Joe Basil. By the way, I know who you are. I love when you call in. What's going on, buddy?
7: Hey, I think that streaming live executions and going that route for a bunch of hard criminals in this society is a viable thing, and that's something that should have been a long time ago. As far as this particular gentleman, Mr. Hassan, that has been done right upon his conviction after the appeal that he did. To follow that, I think that the time. fighting right now is being pushed of the world for propaganda purposes, and this guy's considering watching things like that. I think it's a bad idea.
5: Okay. Ace, I think we have a bad connection. So I'm actually going to ask, put you on hold and have you call back here a little bit, and we'll take another one. I was really having trouble. I wanted to do the radio thing and just pretend I knew what you said and answered it, but I didn't. I actually really had trouble understanding that. So let's go to Joe, retired military. Here we are. Hey, Joe, you're on the Ray Appleton Show on KMJ with Joe Basil. What do you think?
8: Hey, good morning, Shepard. First off, thank you for stepping up and taking care of a program for Mr. Fresno. He's in our prayers.
5: Thank you.
8: Hey, in regards to this, I've sat in a lot of chow halls. I can only imagine what that was like that day of terror that this bottom feeder sprayed everybody and just killed them in a safe place there. That's where they were actually executed, as you probably know, I'm sure. So I say to you, yes, I think this is just. We do serve a just God, as you well know, as a minister of the gospel, and he sees through this evil. So I personally justify it. I think it's okay. The normal, I don't know what normal is anymore, to be honest with you. So I'm going to roger that on this live streaming, if that's what they want to do, make a point.
5: Okay. Thanks, Joe. I appreciate it. Listen, it's hard not to, like I said, I quoted a Bible verse, and it opens with act justly. God is a just God. There's no way around that. I'm not going to shy away from that. And then it says the love mercy. And I think a lot of the love mercy is where can we be merciful. And part of loving mercy is a regretful spirit being like, hey, here's where we make the mistake. As we say, mercy is not acting in consequence. And sometimes that is. Mercy is not getting what you deserve. But there can also just be a merciful spirit saying like, listen, I don't relish this. You've done something. You did something evil. I'm not going to relish in your death, but it's going to happen. This is the consequence. Literally the Bible says those who live by the sword, die by the sword. I know this isn't a Bible program, but I'm a pastor, so you're going to get Bible verses. And half of our Judeo-Christian laws are based on the Bible. So this is where a lot of this comes from. So you can take it that way and take it politically and not necessarily take it spiritually. But this is this idea that we're talking about here. There has to be an element of justice, and if there isn't, the people will revolt. And I think it's not just happening. I think it was on the right forever. They're all like, oh, right side out. Like, we need justice. I'm starting to see it on the left. They're starting to say, okay, hey, do you think that CVS and Whole Foods and all the people, now McDonald's, I know we're talking about Nadal Sound. I'm gonna get to the execution. I promise you. But this is a bigger narrative. McDonald's. I don't even know if this is being publicly reported, but every bit of what I know. So take it anecdotally. They are divesting from California and removing themselves from having corporate stores. They're still going to get their money because they're going to get their franchise fee, but they're saying we can't make any money here. Because of the way the laws work here. We're paying people way too much money to do, you know, basically entry-level jobs. And they're saying it's not just. Then you go all the way back to San Francisco and all the places that left there saying they don't enforce the laws. You remember all the pictures of the trunks open and the windows roll down. Please don't smash my windows or open up my trunks because, you know, I don't want you to rob me. And by the way, we don't think the government's going to do anything. Also, if you want to get high, we have a place over here for you. We're going to help you get high because we think that's the best way to serve you. And we don't want to give you dirty needles. All this has to do with, I get the empathy. I get what you're trying to do, but it just starts with enforcing the law. There have to be consequences. I mean, tell me I'm wrong. There's got to be consequences. Now, how you enforce those is the public execution the best way to do that? I'm not even here to tell you I've thought this through enough to give you an opinion. I'm just telling you that's the question. Let's go to the next caller. Let's go to Kurt on line 3. Kurt, you're on the Ray Appleton Show with Joe Basil. What do you got for us?
9: Well, Joe, when I say this, seriously, I think it actually should be a pay-per-view event. I think all of the monies that are generated from it should go to the victims' families,
5: okay,
9: and, you know, to help them out. But the problem that we have in this country, especially in this state, is back years ago, they passed the 3 strikes. Well, you know, when they did that and the numbers, you know, back this up, crime plummeted here in the state of California. Bad guys were leaving like crazy because they, you know, didn't want to have to spend the rest of their life in prison. But now the politicians have watered it down and watered it down to where, you know, three strikes basically doesn't exist anymore. The people voted in the death penalty here in the state of California, and our governor, he said, well, no, we're not going to do that because I'm just going to, you know, dismantle everything. So we're just going to put everybody, you know, in for life. And, you know, we're not going to do the will and the bidding of the people.
5: One second, Kurt, I want you to finish your thought, but I just have to say this. Nothing pisses me off more than the people voting for something and a governor overturning it. Keep going. It just struck a chord in me. I'm like, so it's not the will of the people. Keep going. You got two more minutes. What do you got?
9: I agree wholeheartedly. It really pisses me off when they do that also. But it's one of those things that we've got to get laws in this country under control, and there's got to be consequences for when people do these things. You know, you opened up with your Bible verse, and I agree with it 100%. But we have politicians in this country that just are not going to allow it to happen. And I will be very honest with you. I'm going to be surprised if there's not a federal judge that doesn't step in and say, no, you can't do this. And then it'll end up having to go to, you know, the Supreme Court and everything. And it'll end up being, you know, pushed back. And so it's ridiculous what we are allowing our politicians to do.
5: It's a good thought, Kurt. Feel free to call in. I'm here for 3 hours. Good stuff. I like what you have to say. We're going to take a break here in a minute. And this is a good conversation. Coming up on the show with me is Chad Wooters. I have him coming in to talk about some AI stuff, but we're actually going to keep this conversation going. Chad's a sharp guy. He can keep up. He's got thoughts. What we'll do is we're going to go right now and take a break. We're going to go to Liz Kern with the news, and we'll be back.
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10: Minnesota Representative Ilhan Omar responds to the early morning raid at her home in Washington, D.C. Fox's Jeff Manasso has more.
11: Homeland Security investigations and the Department of Justice serving a court-authorized warrant search of the D.C. home of Ilhan Omar as part of an ongoing federal criminal investigation. Omar on X calling the raid an attempt to target political enemies and weaponize federal law enforcement, saying she will not be silenced. Two sources close to the investigation tell Fox News the search stems from a fraud probe into the Somali-born rep's immigration paperwork. The White House and DHS so far not commenting. Jeff Manasso, Fox News.
10: Omar became a naturalized U.S. citizen 26 years ago. Country star Ella Langley revealing more about the last-minute cancellation of a recent concert.
12: Ella Langley is speaking out about the security threat that caused the cancellation of her Friday night performance in Tulsa, Oklahoma, just hours before it was set to start.
13: She's from Texas, I can tell.
12: During her Saturday night show, she gave the crowd more details about it, saying, quote, when it comes to keeping you safe and making sure this show is a safe place for us to come and enjoy our music, then it will happen. But the second it feels like it will not, I'm not doing it. Tulsa police say they investigated and found no credible threat. The Chosen Texas singer set a record in May when she took home 7 Academy of Country Music Awards. Her Dandelion tour continues with more October dates. Tanya J. Powers, Fox News.
10: Over to Wall Street, where the market has been mixed so far. Let's see if it'll update for me. There we go. Dow is up 177. The S&P 500 negative 11. NASDAQ off 126 so far. It is 11:31 at KMJ.
4: Now, the forecast from the North Fork Mono Casino Weather Center.
10: Right now, a mix of sun and clouds. 65 at Radio City. Our high today around 70. Cooler this week. Enjoy. Slight chance of a shower tonight. Down to 52 overnight. Tuesday, a high of 75. By Friday, the daytime highs will be back in the upper 80s, while the overnight lows are in the 50s right now this week, dipping into the upper 40s starting on Wednesday. 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
5: We have two great sweet deals on sale this week. 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
6: Wow.
5: Every street corner, Kentucky Fried Chicken. 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
5: Oh.
6: Other than chicken.
5: It's just the best. Extra crispy, spicy. 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So also Friday, $30 gets you $60 to spend at La... dang it. Give me a hand here, Joshua. Give me a hand. Cabrada? Okay, he gave me the thumbs up. Mexican food in Clovis. All right. On sale Thursday and Friday at 9 a.m. at KMJNow.com. Click the Sweet Deals tab. All right, good stuff. I don't know about you guys, but the sweet deals are actually sweet deals. Don't you hate when someone offers you like this great deal that's not really a great deal? I don't want to give free advertisement to the other sweet deals in the past, but there is a couple sweet deals that I'm like, yes, please. And if you're already eating Kentucky Fried Chicken, why would you not legitimately get $50 in chicken for $25? And so these sweet deals do sell out fast because they are actually deals. And with such low gas prices here in California, you might want to jump on saving some money on these sweet deals. Okay, we are in the middle of a great talk. We got Ace hanging on the line here. We'll get to him in just a minute. But we're talking about a greater conversation. We're talking about the execution of Nadal Hassan, convicted in 2009 for the Fort Hood massacre, killing 13 people, wounding 32 others, which is scheduled for December 3rd. And the consideration is, should it be live streamed, this execution? So we're in that conversation. And you guys have been calling in, so I barely got into it. I'm just saying this is a greater conversation about people saying, should there be consequences, and should we use those consequences as a deterrent? And I think my opinion is people on the right have been saying this for a while, and I think people on the left are coming around to it. But is this too much? Is this kind of like, ugh, this is a little Sharia law, cut your hand off in public, or is it just right? So that's what's going on. That's, you're caught up to where we are in the show. Now, this is spilling over into my first guest, who's a friend, so I don't mind just kind of bringing him in on the conversation. I want to introduce you guys to Chad Wooters. He is the founder of Kairos Talks. Chad, basically, he helps businesses grow their brand with more clients and make more money using two separate tools, marketing and AI. He holds an MBA, has taught over 4,000 professionals in various industries and over 1,000 how to use AI in the last 2 years. And there are so many of you who are using AI poorly. Oh, did I say that? Yeah, we see your monstrosity of images that you make online. Like, look at this. This is me. I'm like, this is not you in any world. This is the alternate universe of you, and we're all afraid of this photo, and there's way too much sepia, so stop using ChatGPT every time to make all your photos. We all know you're doing it, and it's not effective. Oh, is that too much? Okay. Chad, welcome. Welcome to the show. You're on the Ray Appleton Show. Glad to have you on.
18: Thanks for having me on. Appreciate it.
5: All right, we're going to talk. We got a bunch of AI stories lined up to chat through with you, but first, Chad, you are a Christian. That is not a secret.
18: No, it's not.
5: And so you're familiar with the Bible verses I quoted. And so knowing kind of what I'm saying, talking about the greater. So first, let me ask you this first question. Where is America at, in your opinion, in California and Fresno, in terms of enforcing the law and executing what you, not me, not anyone else, would call justice? How, give us a grade. How are we doing? Give me some thoughts on this.
18: You know, I don't believe that California as a whole has done a great job of enforcing accountability.
5: Okay.
18: I think we see this in the school system. I think we see this in the law. I mean, especially down, I'm a transplant from Fresno. You know, I used to live in Southern California, and mm-hmm. I moved up here for a number of different reasons, but in part because of how the Valley views the world. Mm-hmm. And down south, we saw all kinds of crazy things. People walking into stores and walking out with $998 worth of stuff
5: because
18: $1 extra was where suddenly accountability kicked in.
5: I had a friend tackle somebody stealing at Home Depot just because he couldn't watch it.
18: Yeah.
5: Like, so now you have average citizens.
18: Right.
5: He tells this story about he guy got on the bike and he walked over and knocked the guy and he wanted to say something cool. He said, after he knocked him down, he wanted to say something cool. And he's like, no, that's all he got out. He said, all he got was like, no.
18: Yeah. Well, I remember, I don't know if the riots took place here in Fresno, but down where I was from, they were going on pretty hardcore. And we got word in our little town down south. We live in this little hillbilly town, I guess you can call it. And that they were going to target the city.
5: What's the name of your hillbilly town?
18: Ukaipa.
5: Ukaipa.
18: Yeah,
5: okay.
18: No, it's end of the world, take a left.
5: Okay.
18: Right.
5: All right. Go ahead.
18: And we got word of this whole deal, and it was awesome because what we have like one street in Ukaipa. In fact, we don't even call it Ukaipa Boulevard. We just call it the Boulevard. And apparently the looters were going to come to Ukaipa. So what ended up happening was we had a random parade because half the denizens of the area were going up the boulevard to see all the shop owners on top of their stores with their guns and rifles posted up, and there was like 11 rioters at the gas station.
5: Oh my gosh.
18: Across from the other guys who were having a barbecue on the back of their truck. And I guess there was a fist fight that broke out, but there was no rioters because, and I think this goes to your original question is, do we in California, you know, enforce justice or those things?
5: Yeah.
18: And the answer is no, because I do think when the consequences of our actions are made abundantly clear, for example, in Ukaipa's little town with people with guns on rooftops, people decide to make smarter choices.
5: Yeah. So I was at a golf charity golf event and I ended up being paired up with a bunch of law enforcement officers, some retired, some not. And I said, I believe, I could be wrong, And so anybody can fact check me, but they agreed with this. But I said, I believe we have less law enforcement officers now than we did 10 years ago in Fresno. I believe that's accurate. Feel free to tell me I'm wrong, that I didn't do that. Either way, I feel like there's not enough law enforcement. I don't blame the police for this. In fact, I'd say the police are probably the most frustrated people ever about they can only enforce the laws that are laws, right? They can't. And by the way, they can't be 900 places at once. So you need more police officers. And so what ends up happening is you have less law enforcement. And so now you have more crime. And so now you have more frustrated people. And then someone says, hey, how about this guy? He's horrible. Even though he's quadriplegic and he's going to be in a wheelchair. This guy killed 13 people and 32 others. Should we live stream it? Do you know why people say yes? Because they're frustrated. Because they're saying, yeah, I finally... Do you know what's one of the biggest... You're an AI guy. And you probably know this. Those karma videos.
18: Yeah.
5: People love them. Why? Why do people love karma videos?
18: Justice.
5: All right. They're frustrated.
18: Right.
5: All right, let's hear from Ace. Ace, we've had you on hold for long enough. Thank you for calling back with a different phone. You're on the Ray Appleton Show again. Love you, buddy. Glad you're calling in. Give us some of your thoughts.
19: How you doing, Joe? Been a while.
20: You probably know this.
5: Yeah. It has been a bit.
19: Hey, I wanted to, by the way, it's nice talking to you, but it's been a while. I love your show on the weekends. Every time I get a chance, I listen to you and your wife. You guys are awesome. I wish I could call in there sometimes.
5: Yeah, appreciate it.
19: This issue, Mr. Hassan, and the live streaming of executions, I'm just going to be blunt, man. And if anybody wants to call in and be upset at me, I welcome it. So I think that it's about time America's executing people. The most atrocious of our society that do these crazy things. I think it's about time. I think it's overdue. Mm-hmm. I also believe that America is a nation founded on Christian principles, but it's a secular nation and we have laws.
5: Yeah.
19: We have laws that guarantee our safety. It guarantees our society safety and it guarantees our freedom of religion and a bunch of other things. The thing about this particular situation is that, the timing, they should have done this guy in as soon as his last appeal was done, not wait until now. I think that right now we got a bunch of guys up in Washington who can't even bench press 100 pounds trying to flex like they're super macho. Mm. And then they're going to wheel out this guy in a wheelchair and make an example out of him because of his religious beliefs. Mm. And that right now when we're having a battle of the cultures or a battle of the world's religions, it's just bad timing. Okay. I think this is something that's well overdue, but I think they're just trying to pick a fight when there's already a fight.
5: Mm. I like the nuance, Ace. I really do. I like that because it's, and that's where I'm kind of teetering right with, right? I'm like, oh, I'm not against consequences. Is this the right version of it? Right? Like, so I'm just not sure. And I'm not even, it could go either way and I could understand the perspective, but I'm just not sure if this is the best version of it. But also, we've been so starved of visual consequence to like, you know, I got somebody that's came to my church for a while and they told me their story of how they ended up in a drug rehab and how they ended up in prison. And they said they literally listed 8 opportunities where the government kept letting them off all their crimes, all their things. And they said on the 8th one, they finally got to a drug. They finally got to prison and that's where they met Jesus and they came there. And so I just listened quietly. But internally, I'm like, what? Why the frick was there like 8 opportunities? This is terrible.
21: It's unfortunate, and I really wish that at this point right now in time, a lot of people would educate themselves. Yeah. There's a lot going on in the world that goes way far back before any of us were even born, and we're all paying the consequences of a lot of decisions that were done by our great-great-great-grandparents.
5: Yeah.
21: And that it's unfortunate because, you know, you get somebody like me who's half Middle Eastern, born in this country, totally sold on the American dream.
5: Yeah.
21: I'm a registered Republican, but don't let me have an opinion around the Republican schools because then all of a sudden I'm some kind of jihadist sympathizer for having a conscience.
5: Right. That's amazing.
21: And, you know, I was a minister for almost 30 years, a Bible student. I know as a preacher, you know what that is. And I look at what I know and I look at what is. And I look at what I'm being told, and the 3 things aren't jiving right now.
5: Yeah.
21: And there's a segment of our population that seems to be sold on the on the storyline and not paying attention to the facts.
5: Yeah, that's good. Thank you, Ace.
21: Thank you, man.
5: We're going to have Lisa in later on today around 1. Feel free to call back. I'm sure she'd love to talk to you. Appreciate you. All right, we see you waiting on hold. We got Chad Wooters here from Kairos Talks. We haven't even talked about his expertise yet. He don't mind. He don't care. He'll stick around. It's not like he has a whole big, awesome company to run. He's got nothing to do. Just sitting there. Look at him, all handsome and bearded.
18: All the time in the world.
5: Yeah, you're good. You're good. So we'll get to some AI talk here at some point. We have some other guests coming on. What happened with Maya and Galaxy? How'd Maya disappear and Galaxy appear? How about Lisa Basil from The Weekend Show? She coming around 1 o'clock? She is. We have a lot more to get to here on The Ray Appleton Show. I'm Joe Basil, and you're on KMJ.
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5: 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I actually was just at a great golf thing, at which Joshua is now really getting into golf, right, producer Joshua? I just golfed at Eagle on Friday for what was called Hot Pink. So the President's Club was raising money for breast cancer research. And typically it scrambles.
6: Right.
5: I don't love.
6: Okay.
5: Because you tend to try to swing too hard. But I'm not going to lie. I played all right. What not
6: was,
5: good.
6: What was your score?
5: Well, no, because it's a scramble, so it's a combined score. Yeah, so we were 14 under. Okay. We were 15 under as a team. So look, what's your handicap right now, Joshua? Tell the whole world where you're at. What are you shooting right these days?
6: I'm like 11.
5: Which is amazing, because you've only been golfing for how long?
6: About a year.
5: About a year. That's really impressive.
6: I shot a 79 2 weeks ago.
5: That's amazing for golf. This is what you were meant to do.
6: Yeah. I think now, it has to do with a lot of my hockey background.
5: If you were to meet Joshua, you would have thought he would have been really good at hacky sack, but he's... You know, he's really good at golf. That's really impressive at this early on in the game. Not joking.
6: I can't wait for this coming weekend.
5: Yeah.
6: Can I tell him where I'm going?
5: Yeah, tell everybody where you're going.
6: I'm playing Half Moon Bay.
5: That's amazing. You're going to have such a good time. We got to get out to the links and swing the sticks.
6: Yeah.
5: But if you're at 11 and shooting 79, I don't know. The only way I'm shooting 79 is if it's not getting better at golf. It's getting better at erasing with my pencil. So, okay. Let's get back into this here. We have somebody waiting online here. We only have a few minutes. I do have Chad Wooters here from Kairos Talks. We're going to, at the top of the hour, I'm going to ask him about his business. We want to talk a little AI, but we also have another guest in the second hour. It's okay. Chad's going to be a regular here when I'm in, because there's so much AI talk. I want to actually have an expert in with us. So let's go to our caller. I'm going to get him here in a second. We're talking about the Nadel Hassan concept of a live streaming of the public execution. And I'm saying this is a greater social narrative about people's frustration with not seeing consequences or laws enforced. And so people are more jonesing for this. Does that mean we should do it? Should we not do it? So let's go to Rodney. Rodney's got some interesting insight. Rodney, you're on the Ray Appleton Show with Joe Basil. I only have a couple minutes, so can you just get right at it? And don't mind if I cut you off. It's not me trying to be rude.
1: Yeah, I'll be brief.
5: Okay.
1: I see this should be taken care of by the military. It's military justice. The public has no input to it other than to hold the government accountable to a point to make sure it's done right. That's the main thing. Second question, does anybody remember Gary Gilmore's execution years ago in Utah when he was shot by firing squad?
5: I don't.
1: As I remember, it was visible on TV.
5: Wow.
1: We watched it.
5: Wow.
1: That's my questions. Thank you.
5: Thank you so much. Appreciate it, Rodney. Okay. That's really good. And he's basically, and he told our producer, and I didn't mean to rush him off so fast, but thank you, Rodney. Call back at all here today. We have a bunch of different topics. But the idea of Rodney's point was, if I ascertained this correctly, was people were upset that it was visible and watchable. So we're now making a reference to something that's already been. Right?
6: I think what Rodney was trying to get at and what he's trying to remind us of is when Gary Gilmore was executed, it was publicly broadcasted, but the world and society wasn't complaining like they are now.
5: Okay.
6: They were more okay with it.
5: Okay, good. And Rodney's calling back. We'll get to him later on. Thank you, Rodney. Hang on there on hold. Yeah, they're complaining about it. I get it. This is a great topic, and I love it. And by the way, we'll come back to this if you're feeling up to it. You'll kind of dictate that. 490-5858. We're going to move on a little bit to some AI talks, because there's enough there to make you mad as well. So what we're going to want to do right now is we're going to go take a break at top of the hour. We're going to come back with Chad Wooters, talk a little AI, Kairos Talks. And then we're going to get to Veronica Garcia from Galaxy Theaters, and then eventually in hour three, CEO Lisa Basil from LinkCare will be joining us on The Ray Appleton Show on KMJ.

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6: Sunny clouds, 67 at Radio City. It's 12 noon. I'm Liz Kern, live in the KMJ newsroom. 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Fresno police are investigating the city's 25th homicide of the year. This happened Sunday afternoon just before 2:30 near Fordham and Dayton Avenues in East Central Fresno. Officers found a man and his 61-year-old wife both shot in the upper body. He later died at the hospital, and he has now been identified identified as 54-year-old Mark Harrison. ABC 30's Grant Johnson has more details.
7: Investigators say some kind of disturbance broke out at the home between the man and the suspect, and that's when shots were fired. The suspect left before officers arrived, and police have not found the gun.
8: He may be armed, he may be dangerous. There's no information that we have at this time that would suggest that anyone else is in danger.
7: Police are not releasing a description of the suspect or a possible getaway vehicle just yet. They're asking anyone with information to call Fresno police.
6: Just hours after President Trump announced a ceasefire between Russia and Ukraine, Russia launches strikes on Ukrainian energy sites. This comes after President Trump and Russia's President Vladimir Putin announced an agreement that would supply Russian diesel fuel to the U.S. Fox's Jennifer Griffin is in Washington, D.C.
9: There are real questions right now about whether this diesel deal that the president announced with Russia is even legal. There's a 2022 law in Congress that was passed after Russia invaded Ukraine that barred the U.S. from buying any oil products or petroleum products from Russia. So there's that. Then there's also the Lindsey Graham Sanctions Act that was passed. And now we're hearing from Congressman Brian Fitzpatrick that there's a bipartisan legislation that he's putting forward called the Ronald Reagan Peace Through Strength Act, which would further bar the U.S. from buying Russian diesel.
6: There are still concerns remain over U.S. diesel prices. With fuel coming from Russia, they would only account for about 9 days worth of diesel, barely affecting the state of inflated costs. California's wine grape harvest came early this year, and the growers say that smaller yields could still produce standout wines. KMJ's Rosa Ortega has the story.
10: California's 2026 wine grape harvest started weeks ahead of schedule after warm March weather

0: If you're in business, you want to do background checks. 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Chris Daniel for the Pipkin Detective Agency, where they've been conducting background investigations for over 30 years. 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
3: 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Yeah, glad this is keep going. My wife has been listening and saying Legends and Legacies continuation has been really good, so you want to check that out. It's really, really cool. Yeah, I'm Joe Basil in for Ray Appleton on KMJ. We've had a great first hour. 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Yes, on podcast. So I am the lesser half of the Joe and Lisa Basil Show, Saturdays 11 a.m. on KMJ, and I'm in right now for Ray. The first hour, we talked about this idea of a public execution. Is this part of a greater social narrative? Is it part of a greater frustration of the lack of law enforcement and consequences? This is not besmirching the police. They can only enforce what they can enforce. Is more besmirching the laws and our governments. And is this something that we actually are frustrated about? So now we're more jonesing for, like, please, somebody show us some law actually being enforced. We found somebody that's horrible and evil, like Nadal Hassan, 13 dead, 32 injured. This is the perfect person to show it, where everybody's like, nobody's on his side. So a public execution makes sense. So we've been having a great dialogue. If you missed any of that conversation, go to KMJNow.com. Check it out on podcast on the Ray Appleton Show. Well, now we're at the top of the hour, and we had our visitors show up a little bit early. Chad Wooters from Kairos Talks. He's the founder of Kairos Talks. We brought him in to talk some AI, because I don't know if there's anything I talk about more in my life than AI. It is part of almost every single conversation with almost every single person I know. From, hey, I sent you this email just so you know I used AI. I used an assistive AI to kind of help me write this email, to conversations about, like, hey, what do you think of this? I'm about to send this to my boss. Well, you should probably run that through ChatGPT before you send that. That sounds very angry. Or all the way down to is, what do we think of this art? Or what do we think of this movie where they're using CGI, but it was more like AI and it's weird? Or what do you think of this image of Donald Trump that somebody clearly made, that made this video with him in a dress and something like that? What do you think about deep fakes? What do you think about all the false stuff that's going on? What do you think about what's happening with the pictures supposedly from ICE at the Fresno Fair that was just another AI deep fake? All the way to my sermon from last Sunday at Restoration Church. I gave a sermon and I was talking about the idea, the importance of testifying about Jesus. And right now, testimony is about to become one of the most important things in the world. So I was talking about, can you trust scripture? Can you trust the reliability of scripture? And I was going through this idea that scripture is attached to history. You can check out these messages. It's at, we kind of did this audacity of Christianity, the audacity of scripture. You can go to RestorationChurchFresno.com for more details, or Restoration Church Facebook page if you want to see what I'm talking about. So I'm arguing this whole concept of history. And the point of it is testimony, and you treat it like law. And it brought me to the place of saying, we're probably going to get to a place in legal matters where video and audio will not be allowed, because we're going to say we won't be able to know the difference. So the only thing will matter is the idea of live testimony. So AI is a thing. So let's welcome Chad Wooters, MBA, marketing AI. You're the devil. Oh, no, that's not what I meant by that.

0: Tell us a little bit about yourself and about your business before we get into some AI stories and get your expert opinion on some of this.
1: Sure. Yeah. I spent a lot of time in business. Started off in education, moved into the financial sector, eventually dental, medical, and fell into AI. A friend of mine said, man, you got 2020, 2022, you got to look into this AI thing. I think you'd get a kick out of it. Fast forward, I kind of brought AI education into, at that time I was in the dental medical space, really serving the industry and educating them on something that no one knew a lot about. I mean, there wasn't, you know, it was 1.5 million YouTube videos on AI right now, but back then there wasn't.
0: Mm-hmm.
1: And that led to us launching our business a couple years later. Just felt the Lord's call to step out in faith that way. And since 2022, we really just had an opportunity to serve so many cool people, businesses, different industries with AI education. And that's really my heart, is educator's heart. I love teaching folks about it. We do some cool AI automation builds and things of that nature for various manufacturers and companies. But it's really about helping people today learn to navigate this technology that is disruptive so that they can have the opportunities to not fall behind and really experience some of the really cool pieces of AI in their lives.
0: I got a bunch of AI stories and AI issues. I want to hear from you. Do you have anything in your mind that you were saying, like, this is a problem? Like, this is a major issue with AI that you are saying, how about this? I've listened to a lot of the AI founders talk about these are massive concerns and we don't care. Right. Yeah. I've heard a lot of that. Like, wow, right. This is a big deal, but we're still doing this. So I'd love to hear, are there any stories out there or experiences you have? Let's start first with the fears. What scares you? Hey, everybody. You ever go on TV and you listen and all of a sudden and the nightly news is like, is there a murderer in your neighborhood? You'll find out tonight at 10. You know what I mean? Like right. To scare people to death. But I really do want to start with, give me something scary about AI. Give me the stuff that bothers you the more you get into it.
1: You know, I'm not someone who's prone to fear as much as a lot of other items in my life. So that's a hard question for me. I would say the most practical one that I've seen recently, I was actually talking about this in one of our courses that we've done. It was the fact that we can so accurately clone AI voices. I recently recorded an ebook that I'm working on for my business, and it's with an AI voice clone.
0: What's the ebook about? I'd be a bad host if I didn't ask.
1: Oh, it's just a kind of a fundamentals of AI, like, you know, what's in the black box and how do we use it, and some pieces about using it. So I think the fear for me is telling the story about my grandmother, who about 10 years ago, she got a call from me, supposedly. I had ended up in jail, which was news to me, and I needed $1,000 in Bitcoin or gift cards or something as like that.
0: I mean, nothing gets you out of jail faster than Bitcoin and gift cards.
1: Yeah, so she, apparently we had like 4 conversations, and I was super insistent that I had to send it through like Cash App or something, you know. And so she called me. She goes, hey, honey, are you okay? And I was like, I'm in college or something at this time. And she goes, oh, I thought you were in jail. I was like, wow, that's news to me. And so when we look at this, imagine that, but able to actually do deep research on someone like my life and get details and see where I am and clone my voice based on the numerous webinars and recordings that are on YouTube of me. It's a wild time. And I think my greatest fear is that being applied with like my 2-year-old daughter. You know, seeing her face and aging her and in 18 years from now, AI being used for those nefarious purposes.
0: Let me make it weird.
1: All right.
0: I'm not even saying I'm for this. What about that exact same purpose for people to remember dead loved ones? So now you have the idea of this sounds exactly like them. They're using it nefariously. But what about people? Because they're people doing this stuff.
1: Yeah.
0: They're like, what about, like, you know, you see it now. Like if you're on Facebook, remember like maybe 2 years ago where they would animate the picture of a loved one?
1: Yeah.
0: Like, oh, look at, there's dad, you know, doing dancing now. He's dancing to some crazy song and it makes me feel good about him. What about that? What about the purposes like that? Does that complicate it? Or because you're a person of faith, you're like, that's just weird. Just let it go.
1: You know, I balance that. I was just thinking, I worked in selling life insurance, financial products for a number of years, and what if something did happen to me? You know, we just had our second daughter and it's like, man, like what if something happens? And in the movies, you know, it's like, oh, if I could just hear his voice. And it's like, well, actually you can. Like,
0: yeah.
1: Whether or not I'm around, there's an app on my computer. You can hear a pretty good rendition of my voice right now. And so I don't know. I think that's a borderline moral question. I would say that although I run an AI company, although I teach professionals how to use AI all the time, I'm actually one of the most anti-AI guys that you'll ever meet.
0: Interesting.
1: And it's because of...
0: Bum, bum, bum. The complication arrives.
1: The complication. I think it's because we're people. Because we tend to abuse and misuse technology. One of the first people we had to fire from our company, we found out that he was not doing his job because AI, ChatGPT at that time, made some updates that made it perform, in my opinion, poorly. And his job immediately suffered at exactly the same time. And we were able to detect his laziness in using AI. And so I think that's the other side of it too, is like, if we aren't mindful of the fact that we are human and our human nature, we will try and take the lazy road out. We will. This technology isn't necessarily good or evil. It just is. And often it's the person who's prompting it or building it that it shapes how it's used.
0: This is interesting because being a pastor, the advent of radio was like, is this evil? The radio, the advent of TV, is this evil? The advent of cable, is this evil? The advent of the internet, is this evil? And everybody's like, it's a tool, it's a tool, it's a tool. So now AI, is this evil? This one and the internet are, I'd say this one's different. This one, they are, I think, although here's the funny part is, the internet's been doing your job for a long time, everybody. You don't go to libraries and bring up microfiche and research stories, right?
1: Right.
0: It's been doing your job. So like all the information you're searching for, you've searched for, you've Googled it. So all of us Gen Xers were like, oh, I grew up doing all the hard work. No, you didn't. Boomers did. They went to the library. They got all the stuff. Pretty early on, I was like, what's the name of that lyric? What's the lyric for that song? I didn't go and grab my cassette tape and pull out the back paper and read all of it. No, I didn't do any of that stuff. I just did just a couple clicks of the keyboard, and all of a sudden I found that out. It's been doing my job. AI's taking that to the next level. Are you familiar with the movie Idiocracy?
1: I've not seen it.
0: You're such a baby. I love it. I love how young you are that you'd say this. I love this. I was like, of course he has, but you know what? I'll just pretend like I'm not super old, and Idiocracy is a young person's movie. Idiocracy is interesting, is because, and we've already experienced it already. If my iPhone breaks, I don't know how to fix it. It's like at a level of which it is some magic thing from another universe.
1: Right.
0: We're so far, the average person cannot fix their iPhone. We're already getting a technology where 99.9% of the world, if all of a sudden all the manufacturers of the iPhone all died and they're all gone, no one would know what to do.
1: Well, how many millennials can change a tire?
0: Okay, right. So industry has already exceeded our knowledge, the average person's knowledge. AI is taking that to the next level. 100%. We're saying, you don't need to know how to do math. We're saying, you know what? Do your best to write this. I'll take care of all the grammar, the syntax. I'll take care of the sentence structure. It's not just assistive, it's generative. And now we have, you know, you're getting stories of kids in college where, this was a story, I think, a few months ago, where a professor put white type.
1: Well, if you're ever listing a job application.
0: Tell me about this.
1: Put hidden instructions in white type or hidden text. That's a prompt to the AI that's going to be writing your application to. And it's exactly what you're talking about. I love this story because it's something that I do whenever I'm putting job postings on the internet, is I will put a couple of different prompts built into the actual application. So when they copy and paste it, they don't see it.
0: Yeah.
1: And it actually, it's great to read about recipes.
0: When I use AI, I almost always tell the people that I've used it.
1: Mm-hmm.
0: Because I don't want people thinking, fool, I'm not. I'm like, hey, I sent you this schedule. And I'm here to tell you, I didn't care to spend all the time with the columns and all the stuff and some of this stuff. And so just so you know, yes, there's some AI in this. I just go right at it. So no one goes like this, like, oh, the very telling double asterisks. Do you know what I mean? Like that chat always does. Yeah. And all the different dashes. I'll tell people right now, I'm like, I actually don't care about this particular thing. This is not a skill for me. This is about making time. So I'm literally just letting you know I'm using AI. And so anyways, we were talking about with this professor with the white type, all the kids didn't know it was on there. Like 98% of them didn't write the paper. We're getting dumber. This is Idiocracy. This is your warning right now. You need to watch Idiocracy as soon as possible.
1: Absolutely.
0: All right, we're coming back with more Chad Wooters, talking a little bit more AI. See if we can scare you all the more. All the water's going away, too. Let's just get really scary about this. This is Joe Bazelore on The Ray Appleton Show, and this is KMJ.
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5: Today's Daily Buzz question, should Americans be able to watch the execution of convicted Fort Hood terrorist Nedal Hassan online? The Daily Buzz question is sponsored by Closets by Design. I am here with my good buddy, Chad Wooters from Kairos Talks. He is an expert in marketing and AI. You're going to hear from whenever we have some AI stuff pop up. You're going to see him. And we've just been talking through AI stuff. And I want to say, is our caller online wanting to talk AI or they want to talk about the execution? All right. So let's go to our caller here, Victor, because we have an AI expert on here and we got some questions. Victor, you're on the Ray Appleton Show on KMJ with Joe Basil and Chad.
6: Well, thank you. I am very disturbed about AI. I want legal responsibility for fake AI or AI that hurts someone or anyone in any kind of fake news. Now, apparently there's no accountability and nobody goes after the person that generates this AI, and they're getting away with it and doing whatever they want. There has to be some kind of control.
5: Okay. It's good. Thank you, Victor. I appreciate the call. Chad, let's talk about that. What crosses the line? What is the... Because you remember the battle between Trump and Gavin Newsom. Remember this when the AI stuff went and Gavin was pretty pissed off that Trump was doing some fake AI stuff?
7: Yep.
5: And everybody does fake AI stuff. I mean, if you look at... Let's move away from AI and ask you this question. Have you ever watched South Park?
7: Yes, I have.
5: Okay. Have you ever seen their depiction of Donald Trump?
7: No, I haven't.
5: Okay. So they actually use a photo of Donald Trump and then they animate it, right? And they do it like, you know, the South Park style, which is like paper. I'm like, how is that legal? Because they're basically just saying like, and they have a character that's from Canada and he's like, hey man, hey guy. That's like their typical voice for the Canadian guy. And they're using that for Trump.
7: Right.
5: So now you have a Canadian, their depiction of a Canadian person, Trump's animated face, like just a picture, and they just kind of move the mouth up and down. So before we even get to AI, you obviously know that's not really Trump, but that's an interesting parody depiction. Then you go into all the different pictures I've seen of Donald Trump and Gavin Newsom, and that's the bigger part. But what about somebody wants to deep fake you or your daughter, right? They want to deep fake a picture of your daughter. And they want to do something. Your daughter's young.
7: Right.
5: Right. They want to depict your daughter inappropriately.
7: Mm-hmm.
5: I'm just going to use that word.
7: Yep.
5: Inappropriately. What are the consequences for that? And what should be the consequences? Because they're saying, like, even if you don't go all the way into illegal, like child, you know, what I'm going to finish the word with. But even just along the lines of a picture of your daughter slapping a baby or something like that. You know what I mean? Like, look at this bad kid. And they make a video of your daughter slapping a baby, you know, or beating a cat and be like, look at this horrible parenting. What's your thoughts on that stuff? Because there's no laws for that right now. They can just do that to you.
7: They are working on laws, and there is legislation that's pending. But I do believe that is correct, that there's not a lot of consequences right now. The problem with our perception of this, though, and I have this conversation regularly with friends and colleagues, is the moral issue is not a new issue. I mean, you mentioned the internet earlier. It's a great example. I remember in in school, we had this number. I don't even know what the number is anymore. I mean, texting was kind of new at that time, where we could text it. And I guess some guy in India was like Googling the answers and texting back. And, you know, people were cheating with non-generative, you know, just question answer services. And we look at this technology, deep fakes, parodies of people, like all this kind of stuff isn't new. I mean,
0: like
7: AI
0: Snopes too. Snopes was like they're just people looking up answers.
7: Right. Exactly. So the question, I mean, I agree there should be legislation. I agree that people should be held accountable. Those are kind of principles of my life that I believe. But I think that for some reason we've made AI bigger than is. Why is it so different than everything else that we've done? Yes, there should be laws, but we already have a model and a framework for a lot of those laws. If someone does something with AI, you almost always you can tie it back to that origination. I mean, not all AI companies can tie it back to the originator. The user details, that can be a lot trickier.
0: Is that because something like, okay, I don't fill out an account on chat, right? I could use it as a guest. Is that where it becomes a problem?
7: That and there, once you start paying for accounts and services, you have the ability to have privacy in your conversations. Now, typically, they do keep a lot of logs for 30 days for legal purposes. But after 30 days, a lot of times these records are purged.
0: Oh.
7: So that can be challenging. That burden of proof can be challenging. Now, then again, it's a computer system. There's probably backups. If you were to go on a local computer, you could probably find the logs and the chat history. But that's not any different than someone with a camera and willpower who can do similar disgusting things that again, the burden of proof to get caught is it's still there. So I don't think it's that much different. I think we should probably replicate the status.
0: Okay.
7: But that's where I think things are.
0: Okay. Well, that's Chad Wooters from Kairos Talks. Where can people find you? What's coming up with you? We got just a few seconds. Give them somewhere to find you and be able to get your expertise personally.
7: Yeah, check out our website, Kairos, K-A-I-R-O-S, talks, T-A-L-K-S.com. You can submit a contact form, email us at info@kairostalks, and check out our next AI cohort or schedule time with me.
0: All right, awesome. Chad, thank you. You guys get used to him. He's going to be a regular because AI is on us all the time. I do like what you had to say there, too, is that there's not enough enforcement, which goes back to our first story. People are frustrated. There's no justice, so let's live stream someone's execution. All right, we got more for you coming up, but let's go right now to Liz Kern with the news.
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9: Severe weather is slamming both the West and East Coasts. 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
10: Cleanup is underway after Hurricane Isaias made landfall as a Category 2 storm near Destin, Florida, Friday evening. Winds topping 100 miles per hour. Homes ripped apart, roofs peeled off by strong winds, and massive trees uprooted. Meanwhile, in California, remnants of Tropical Storm Rachel combining with another system, bringing heavy rain and dangerous surf. Homes in Long Beach badly damaged. In Newport Beach, streets turned to rivers.
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10: The Coast Guard rescuing this man as his grounded sailboat took on water near Coronado. The system even reaching Las Vegas, which saw more than an inch of rain, marking one of the wettest October days on record for the city.
9: In Southern California, with some of the most expensive waterfront real estate in the country, is under another flood threat today. Giant pumpkins the size of small cars are rolling into Half Moon Bay for today's World Championship Pumpkin Weigh-Off. KMJ's Rosa Ortega has details.
12: More than 30 growers are competing, including four-time champ Travis Ginger of Minnesota, whose latest monster pumpkin could challenge the world record set just last week in England at nearly 2,900 pounds. 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
9: A lot of pumpkin seeds. Over to Wall Street. The Dow is currently up 157. It's 12:31 at KMJ.
8: Now, the forecast from the North Fork Mono Casino Weather Center.
9: More sunshine, 67 at Radio City. Our high today, 70. A little bit cooler this week. Enjoy it. A slight chance of shower tonight. Down to 52 overnight. Tomorrow's high, 75. We're going to warm up. Daytime highs in the upper 80s later this week. Overnight lows in the 50s all this week, except for Wednesday when we dip down to the upper 40s. I'm Liz Kern on KMJ at KMJNow.com or wherever you stream.
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7: 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All right. We've had a good show. Talking a lot of stuff, making lots of people mad, getting a lot of people scared. That's, you know, that's what radio's for. To just kind of freak you all out and just be like, whoa, what's going on? What's happening here? What are we doing? So we're going to continue on with an interesting story here. I'm going to set this up. We'll probably take this all the way through the top of the hour here because we have a guest, and I'm going to introduce you to Veronica Garcia here in a minute. But I don't know how many of you remember this, but one day, I was thinking about going to the theater, and I'm not going to lie, my favorite theater is Sierra Vista. And when I can't get into Sierra Vista, my second favorite theater is Maya at Campus Point. And so I'll go, okay, let's go to Maya. And I'm looking at Maya, and there's no times. And Lisa goes, there's no times for Maya. Oh, that's weird. Why would they not have times? We started scrolling through social media to say, hey, where are the times? And 3 hours later, Fresno State News was doing a special saying Maya has left. And we're like, what? It was like the craziest clear out in like 1 second. So Joe and Lisa Basil on the weekends, that's our show for KMJ, 11 a.m. on Saturdays. By the way, Lisa will be joining us at 1 o'clock. So we talked about it. And Lance Cashin, who runs one of the best real estate groups and just property managements in all of Fresno, in my opinion. And I got a chance to talk about how great that was and question what was happening and what was going on, and also kind of say, like, you know, I'm not going to question Lance Cashin and their business decisions. They're the best in the area. But I had some questions about it. Well, Sal Gonzalez, who is the CEO of Lance Cashin, heard our show, reached out and said, hey, we're having a VIP experience with Galaxy Theaters. Who's coming in? And I'm like, oh, I wonder when they're going to open. No, they're running already. 7 days. Maya out. Galaxy Theaters in. I go to the VIP with Lisa. We go there. And while we're there, we get to meet the Galaxy Theaters CEO and leadership and great people. And specifically got to meet Veronica Garcia, who is the regional, right, manager of the Galaxy Theaters. Lives in Porter.
8: Live in Porterville.
7: Porterville. Yeah. So she's a local girl. So we brought her in here after getting a chance to just get to talk with her and hang out with her. And so welcome, Veronica. Tell us a little bit about what you do. Tell us a little bit about Galaxy Theaters. And then I want you to tell us the story.
8: Well, first off, thank you for having me.
7: Sure.
8: Here, you know, really appreciate it. So Galaxy Theaters has been around for 28 years. Our corporate office is centralized in the LA area, Sherman Oaks area. And our first theater was back in 1998 in Porterville, you know, right down the way there.
7: Yeah.
8: And I actually started as a junior in high school with Galaxy Theater.
7: No way.
8: Slowly worked my way up. And it's a great company that, you know, to be with them for 28 years. That should say a lot.
7: That's really cool. Give me some reasons why Galaxy Theaters. And listen, I get it. It's popcorn, candy, and movies. You're not reinventing the wheel. But I'm sure there's some values. Getting to talk to the leadership, to Rosie. and to your CEO and to you, I could see there's a different vibe to you guys. What are some distinctives that you think are from Galaxy Theaters?
8: Well, first of all, we are a family atmosphere. You know, we all know each other on a personal level, which makes us so much, which makes it so much better, you know, a better company.
7: Yeah.
8: And Galaxy prides ourselves in getting involved in our communities. Mm-hmm. I've always said, the more we give back to our community, the more the community is going to give back to us.
7: Yeah.
8: So we get out there, we get involved, we show our support. You need us? We're there.
7: Yeah.
8: We'll figure it out. We might not know, you know, right away what the answer is, but we're going to figure it out. Let's see how we can make this happen.
7: That's amazing. And I get that vibe. We're going to talk about the turnaround. I want to hear this story. But when you guys did the VIP event, I went inside and I thought, wow, they remodeled already. But you hadn't. You hadn't remodeled already. Why was the vibe so different from my... Can you just tell... Like, I was blown away when you guys said you hadn't remodeled because it just felt... I thought you painted and did everything, but you hadn't done that.
8: I can't really say, you know, how things operated before, you know, but the vibe, I would say, is different just because it's fun.
7: Yeah.
8: You know, Galaxy makes it fun. We want our team members, our guests to come in and feel that refreshed, you know, feel refreshed.
7: Yeah.
8: You know, it's a great place to be. The vibe, like I said, it's a good atmosphere.
7: It is a good vibe. It's real.
8: We pride ourselves in, you know, our fun, friendly, fast, clean, yeah, you know, service.
7: Yeah.
8: So I'm glad you were able to experience that. And not to mention, when you walk into the building, all you smell is that fresh popcorn.
7: Yeah.
8: You know, yeah, that right there in itself, mm-hmm, is, you know, changing.
7: I think vibe is real. That, I mean, I go to Sierra Vista. Listen, I got a microphone in front of me. Sierra Vista has some of their stuff. It's old. It's a smaller theater company. I think it's called Santa Rosa Cinemas is their who they are. But I love the vibe. And when I went there, when I used to go to Maya, I didn't like the vibe. I'm just being honest with you. And it's not because Maya is gone. That's why we didn't go there that much. I thought it was the people working there are awesome because they're local people. But it was just kind of cold and corporate and a little bit weird and a little uncomfortable. And it wasn't great. And you could tell when you're there, there weren't that many people that went there. When we went to the VIP thing, I was like, no, there's a vibe here. So now tell me, how did this all happen? How did you guys in 7 days flip it around? I want to know, if we just found out Maya was gone, when did you guys find out? Just give me the story. What was this?
8: Crazy, isn't it? Like, yeah, we should not have been able to do this.
7: No.
8: Like, I tell myself that all the time. Like, how did we do this in 7 days? But I will say, as with all things, you know, there were several parties that were involved and we were just excited that Lance Cashian gave us this opportunity, mm-hmm, to be able to come in and assume operations, you,
7: yeah,
8: know, of the location here. And it I'm not going to say it was easy because it wasn't.
7: Yeah.
8: But realistically, it was an incredible team effort, mm-hmm, you know, from everybody. When the opportunity came to us, our priority was to get the theater operational, welcome employees back, and be ready to provide that great guest experience that,
7: sure,
8: others that go to Galaxy,
7: yeah,
8: you know what Galaxy offers. You know, with that, everyone jumped in wherever needed, from the cleaning, the organizing, getting the systems ready, and preparing for opening days in 7 days. It was all hands on deck. And I'm most proud of how everyone came together to make it happen.
7: That's amazing. We have a caller. By the way, caller, stick around. We're going to get you at the
8: a caller
7: after the
8: already?
7: Break.
8: Oh, my,
7: yes,
8: goodness.
7: I think they're wanting you guys to come bring Galaxy Theaters to where they're at. So, Jeff, hang in there. We're going to wrap up this segment first, and we'll come back with you and give you a chance to share. All right. Let me ask, how much advance notice did Galaxy have? When did you guys know you guys were coming in?
8: We knew we were going in pretty much that Friday when everything started happening.
7: So you literally had, just everybody listen to this, Maya leaves and 7 days later you're running Galaxy where Maya was.
8: Correct.
7: That's the signs alone. Getting the signs done alone must have been a gajillion dollars just to have signs made because you're doing this all differently. All right, let me ask you this. Who made the call to say, all right, we're doing this? Who's the person that said, I mean, I'm just trying to think of it. Is that the CEO? Was that?
8: That was our CEO and our CFO, the president, you know, Lance Cashian. Yes, all of them aligned together and made it happen.
7: This is crazy. I'd love to hear Sal Gonzalez, who's the CEO of Lance Cash, and Frank and Rafe, right? I think those are CEO and CFO. Yes. I would love to have heard this conversation. Hey, can you come in here in 7 days?
8: Me too.
7: That, right? And all of a sudden you're like, by the way, regional manager, we're about to give you another theater. So did you have to come here and kind of launch this?
8: I did.
7: Did you have to hire, all the people who were there before?
8: Yes, we kept all the managers, you know, from our GM, awesome, Andy, to our AGM, George.
7: Let's go.
8: With their help, we were able to get a list of all the previous employees, send them over, you know, an email. Hey, we'd like to invite you to continue working with Galaxy, you know, in the building that you've grown to love.
7: Mm-hmm.
8: You know, come on, join us. And luckily, we were able to hire more than half the team back.
7: That's amazing. Okay. What was the, you know, okay, you're coming down to opening day. Give me the scary story. Give me the, like, I don't know. Give me the, what's the biggest obstacle you're facing coming into opening day? 7 days. By the way, everybody who's just tuning in, this is Veronica Garcia, regional manager for Galaxy Theaters, telling us the story of how Maya got out of town and 7 days later, Galaxy Theaters came in and opened their theater. So what was the biggest obstacle to opening that happened?
8: I can't say it was specifically just one, but the biggest challenge was simply the amount of work that needed to happen in such short time.
7: Mm-hmm.
8: Normally a transition like this would involve much more preparation, obviously. But we had a team that was willing to step up, put in the hours, and make it happen. For me, I would say it came down to the wire and with the help of, you know, Lance Cashin, was making sure we had the health permit ready for us
7: right
8: to open. You know, we had to contact, there were so many businesses we had to contact.
7: Yeah.
8: To be able to open the doors. You know, there's the fire department.
7: Yeah.
8: You know, and it's most importantly, like I said, the health department.
7: Yeah.
8: That one was my down to the wire, like, yeah, okay, we got to get this done or we cannot open these doors.
7: Am I right in saying, so Georgianne White, is that right? And Gary Bredefeld and Jim Costa. So there's some people here from the area that also really were trying to help make sure you guys got in here as well.
8: Correct. Yes.
7: It's
8: yes.
7: Pretty awesome.
8: It was a whole, you know, community effort. That's for sure.
7: That's amazing. Was there ever a moment where you were like, I don't know if this is going to happen?
8: No.
7: That's awesome.
8: No, I knew. We had our sights set. This is the day we're going to open. Okay, maybe we had planned to open at 10 a.m. and it didn't happen until 5 p.m. But we knew for sure that our doors were going to open that Friday.
7: That's amazing. Okay, stick around. I got some more questions, actually, specifically Valley-related questions here as we're talking to Veronica Garcia, a Valley girl herself from Porterville. Now we have Galaxy Theaters, who started in Porterville, here right now in our own Fresno. And we have a phone call. So we're going to hear from Jeff. Sounds like he's saying, can you bring a Galaxy Theaters to me? You're on the Ray Appleton Show. This is KMJ, and I'm Joe Basil.

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1: 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And we're talking to Veronica Garcia here, regional manager for Galaxy Theaters, who are new to the Valley. Maybe we'll get some sweet deals with Veronica and Galaxy, and also talking to their chief marketing officer, Rosie, texting with her during this. I've been pushing them like, you need to sponsor with us. We love the movies. We love you guys. We're so glad you came here. And a seven-day turnaround in this incredible story of Galaxy Theaters, Maya pieces out. People were planning to go to Maya that weekend and just gone. And literally in a seven-day turnaround, Galaxy Theaters, they didn't just come to Fresno. They opened a theater in 7 days. And Veronica was all part of that crazy story. So we're asking her questions about that. So let me ask some questions about the employees. You said that you retained a lot of employees. What was the response of the people working there? Were they wondering if they had jobs? Were they wondering if they were going to be employed? What was that like trying to, you even say with the manager, you have the general manager was retained. How was that process with them? And then after this question, we're going to bring in Jeff, who's been on hold, and he has a question for you.
2: I'm sure for them it was, I mean, I've talked to all of them. It was a scary situation. They came in one day and said, hey, we're no longer going to be in the building. And they left with questions.
1: Yeah.
2: You know, and like I said, luckily we were able, with the help of, Lance Cashian, to get in contact with Andy, the GM, who was able to get me the information to get in contact with the team members.
1: It's amazing.
2: And reach out to them and say, hey, the building's still here. We're open. We are assuming operations.
1: Yeah.
2: Do you want to join us?
1: Wow.
2: You know, and everybody, all the team members have been super excited. You know, they love the changes. They love, what Galaxy is all about. And hopefully they feel like they are a part of our Galaxy family now.
1: That's amazing. Just so you guys are clear in this story, Friday, Maya leaves. Sal Gonzalez and the Lance Cashing team reach out to Frank and Rafe, CEO, CFO, over at Galaxy Theaters. And they said, can you come here in 7 days? And I know I'm simplifying it, and there was probably a lot of things that happened. They said, sure. And then Lance Cashin and all their team got together with people like Gary Bredefeld and Jim Costa and George Ann and all these amazing leaders here and government officials. We always give them a hard time about doing things right. They got this done, and they got it done right. Let's go to Jeff. Jeff, you are on the Ray Appleton Show with Joe and Veronica. And do you have a question for her about Galaxy Theaters or about movies in general?
3: No, I got a tip. I am literally standing in front of the closed Edwards Theater in Santa Maria, California.
1: Oh, wow.
3: Same parking lot as our just closed 2 weeks ago, Red Lobster.
1: Oh, no.
3: There's no graffiti on the building. There's no broken glass. I'm looking through the windows right now. The soda machine and popcorns are there. The cash drawers are intact. It needs power wash and vacuuming. It's ready to go. Please acquire this property. Bring a theater back to Santa Maria. If you want, I'll give you the phone number to the. It's on the building right now.
1: That's amazing. Jeff, thank you so much for the tip. Veronica, well, I saw that you wrote that down.
2: I wrote it down.
1: Why would you not?
2: Exactly.
1: You guys are a theater group. This is what you guys do. Apparently, you guys are in the rescue business. This is how you guys do business. I actually think that's really awesome. I mean, I'm not even joking. The fact that someone's listening to the radio, heard what you guys did, and this guy doesn't own the company, but he thinks, I love my town. I do want a theater. You know, theaters are almost indicative of the growth of a town. I always tell people, I said, you get a stoplight, you get a McDonald's, you get a Starbucks, you get a Walmart. Right after Walmart, the next sign, you get a theater. Mm-hmm. A theater is a big deal. That's awesome.
2: CEO likes to say Galaxy, movie theaters in general back then was the GM was the mayor of the community, because that's where everybody came to.
1: Yeah.
2: To get together.
1: That's awesome. Give me some, we're wrapping up in 1 minute, so give me some final thoughts. Anything going on with Galaxy other than obviously as we're providing movies? Anything you want us to know? And don't have to worry, this won't be your last time on. We're going to bring you on. We're going to talk about new movie releases. We'll hopefully get some things that sponsoring you guys are doing, what you guys, plans and programs you have going on. So we just want to hear from you. Anything we need to know about Galaxy going into this weekend?
2: I just want to say, you know, Galaxy is excited to be part of Fresno. We have an incredible team, and I do want to go back to them and say, you know, thank you for everything that they did to help us get back and running. Mm. They deserve the credit for being able to get us back and opening so early. If it wasn't for all the team members coming back, then there is no way that we could have opened this location as quick as we did.
1: Amazing.
2: It was because they wanted, you know, to come back. And like I said, love what they enjoy doing, because it is a fun... I've always said theater business sucks you in. The movie life, you know, it sucks you in and it doesn't spit you out because you fall in love with it. But like I was saying, you know, we have an incredible team, including many familiar faces who worked hard to make the transition happen. Mm. We're proud of what we accomplished and even more excited about what's ahead.
1: Yeah.
2: You know, come enjoy a movie, meet our team, and see what Galaxy Fresno has to offer and what we're all about.
1: That's amazing. Thank you guys for coming in last minute notice. Thank you to Galaxy Theaters and Veronica Garcia. This won't be the last time you hear from her. All right. We got to go take a break right now. I am Joe Basil. We are on the Ray Appleton Show. Coming up at the top of the hour, Lisa Basil, newly minted CEO of Link Care, but also your favorite co-host on the weekend show, the Joe and Lisa Basil Show on KMJ.

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10: Sunny and 68 at Radio City. It's 1 o'clock. I'm Liz Kern, live in the KMJ newsroom. Actress Selma Blair was arrested for allegedly attacking two flight attendants on a plane from Los Angeles to New York yesterday. A Delta crew member reached out to air traffic control after the incident. 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
11: Could you pass on to the folks at JFK? We'd like to have some medical personnel at the gates for a couple of the FAs involved in the passenger incident. They just need to get a couple things looked at.
12: Okay. I will pass that along. Just get an estimated patient count for me, please. How many ambulances will need?
11: No ambulances. Just some medical personnel available for two flight attendants at the gate should be fine for that.
10: A representative for the actress telling TMZ that Blair had a medical emergency on the flight. The 54-year-old was taken into custody late Sunday night when the Delta Airline plane was parked at the gate at New York's John F. Kennedy Airport. She was taken to the hospital where she is in stable condition. She has been diagnosed with multiple sclerosis. Police say that one of the flight attendants that was also attacked also had to be hospitalized. A homicide investigation underway after Southwest Fresno that was the site of a man being stabbed early Saturday morning. KMJ's Randy James has more details.
13: Fresno police say officers were called to Tulare Street and Mayer Avenue just after 3 a.m., where they found 41-year-old Jose Alfredo Garcia suffering from a stab wound. Despite life-saving efforts, Garcia died at the scene. Investigators have not said what led to the attack, and no suspect information has been released. Anyone with information is urged to contact Fresno Police or Valley Crime Stoppers anonymously at 559-498-STOP. Randy James, KMJ News.
10: Idaho's latest claim to fame is no small potatoes. KMJ's Rosa Ortega explains.
14: The Gem State has reclaimed the Guinness World Record for the largest serving of French fries. During Boise Potato Days, the Idaho Potato Commission and Spud Daddy turned 1,700 pounds of Idaho-grown potatoes into 1,474 pounds of fresh-cut fries, topping a record set in India in 2018. The supersized effort took six fryers and about 50 workers. After the official weigh-in, festival-goers got the best part. The fries were handed out free. The victory returns the title to America's leading potato producing state. Rose Ortega, KMJ News.
10: On Wall Street today, a mixed market. The Dow finally ended up 195 points, closing at 51,850. The S&P 500 dropped 4. NASDAQ was down 120.
9: Now, the forecast from the North Fork Mono Casino Weather Center.
10: Sunny, 68 currently at Radio City. Our high today, 70. A little bit cooler this week. A slight chance of a shower tonight. We get down to 52 overnight. Tuesday's high, 75. And we're going to see daytime highs getting warmer to the upper 80s by the end of the week. Overnight lows mostly in the 50s, except for a dip on Wednesday to the upper 40s. 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
2: 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Oh, Joshua, we've had a good show so far. I think it's been really good. We mostly got to hear about like news, but also that Joshua's only been golfing for 1 year. And he's already an 11 handicap. I've been golfing for 8 billion years, and I'm an 11 handicap. This is not fair, Joshua.
3: We should get a game going. Me, you, and Davey D down on Y101. He loves playing golf.
2: So does our station manager. Yeah. Blake likes to golf.
3: I've talked to Blake about golf so much, and he never wants to play.
2: Do you know why he doesn't want to play?
3: Why?
2: Because he's completely working all the time. So we're going to have to do a kidnap scenario with him and just be like, somebody take over Blake's responsibility for one day and let's take him to the golf course. Because he loves golf. He's just working all the time.
3: Liz Kern's son is also obsessed with golf.
2: They play five in California. We could do this. This would be a good time.
3: All right.
2: So we need to do it. But it's been a good show. Joshua's always doing a great job. That's Joshua Weekly, our great producer here on the Ray Appleton Show. Well, We've had some really good talks. We've had some good guests. So far, the Daily Buzz question was our opening story, and it had to do with the idea of should Americans be able to watch the execution of a convicted Fort Hood terrorist, Nidal Hassan, online? And the conversation we had was leading us to maybe this is a greater social commentary. Is it because everybody's so frustrated? All the people watching the karma videos, all the people that are mad, they're saying the laws aren't being enforced. Is it the story that I've have proposed on the Joe and Lisa Basil show and all the way back to our old podcast where I was saying San Francisco and not enforcing the laws is going to create the next Batman or the next Death Wish with vigilante justice? Is this desire to see an execution live really just because we're jonesing for justice? Is that really the best thing to do? And I did not say one way or the other. I was just saying, is that where this is coming from? Hegseth would say it's a deterrent, and I'm not even saying he's wrong, but are we saying, no, we want to see it because, dang it, would somebody please get some justice around here? We're not feeling good about that. Then we had our great guest on, Chad Wooters. We talked about AI, and hopefully we scared the crap out of you about AI. That was my job, and if I didn't scare you, then I didn't do a good job because you should be afraid. So that's that. And then we had on the Galaxy Theaters representative, Veronica Garcia, who's the regional manager of Galaxy Theaters, who turned around Maya's exit on a Friday, and we're operating by the next Friday. Thanks to Lance Cashin and Sal Gonzalez, the CEO, and all the great public officials who helped in that. So if you missed any of that stuff, go to kmjnow.com and check it out on podcast.
4: Podcast?
2: Oh, podcast. Who's here? And how did she announce her entrance? But by doing one of our favorite bits from the Joe and Lisa Basil show. Welcome, Lisa Basil.
4: Oh, thank you so much.
2: Yeah, okay. I can hear the applause in the background right now. There's all the people clapping in their car right now. That the better half of the Joe and Lisa Basil show are here. She hates when I say stuff like that, but I still said it anyway. Lisa.
4: Yes, sir.
2: Before we dive into the stories that I have prepared for you, You have a life change. Just like when I opened the show, I said, you know what? Things have changed for me. Mm-hmm. I've released a trilogy of books called The Infinity Chronicles. I am going to release two more books in a kid's series called The

0: Rudolph series on October 23rd. I'm a pastor at Restoration Church. I'm like, a lot has changed since the last time I've hosted. A lot has changed since the last time you've been on the show.
1: It's true.
0: So why don't you tell us about what's going on with you?
1: I think the biggest change for me, besides you and I actually moving our home also this year.
0: Oh, I forgot. That was also, we moved to a different part of Clovis.
1: A different part of Clovis. After living in one home for 10 years, you get used to it. So the other biggest change was that I was asked, well, okay, so it's a very long story. Let's just say I was made interim CEO of Link Care Foundation, Link Care Counseling Center. And then at the end of the 6 months, they have made me permanent. So okay. Now I am the CEO of Link Care Foundation, where we do counseling, but also have, we have 9 acres over at Shaw and West. You probably would never know it.
0: You wouldn't know it at all.
1: Behind the Denny's, behind the hotel. And we have also 55 plus community of affordable housing.
0: That's amazing. And so 9 acres and 101 rentable.
1: 107. But then 5 of those apartments are actually reserved for missionaries.
0: Okay.
1: We do missionary care. 61 years ago, Link Care was founded for the purpose of providing wraparound therapeutic services and spiritual care for missionaries. Anytime missionaries are out on the field and they need care for any reason, they can come to Link Care. We still do that to this day.
0: Yeah.
1: And now have expanded it to people in ministry. We also, for the community of Fresno, have 5 free sessions for pastors.
0: Wow.
1: To meet
0: crazy.
1: With a therapist.
0: And then you just meet with the average person as well, right? Not just missionaries and pastors.
1: Absolutely. And we also have another scholarship for people who actually, this is really important too, have a nonprofit or work at a nonprofit in the Central Valley. If you would like to have reduced care also, you can contact me at linkcare.org.
0: Mm-hmm.
1: And we can talk about how we can get the nonprofit scholarship working for your employees.
0: So reduced fee care. That's amazing.
1: And then just reduced fee in general for people. But then also we have our standard services for the general public.
0: Yeah, but you also have trainees. And you have associates and licensed therapists.
1: Yes.
0: All these people are educated, but those are different scales of pay,
1: sure.
0: right?
1: Mm-hmm.
0: So there's kind of this opportunity where people can get care.
1: Mm-hmm. And then we're out of network with most PPOs. So like you can still use your insurance.
0: Or as I like to call it, the POPO.
1: The POPO.
0: The POPO. Nope, not the same thing.
1: Right, so it's a really good service. It's been around for a long time. It's right in the middle of Fresno.
0: If you checked out, because you're like, blah, blah, blah, Christianity, missions, therapy, blah, blah, blah. I want to let you know, Link Care, here's some civic pride.
1: Are you saying that I was bored?
0: No.
1: Okay.
0: Some people
1: checking.
0: Sometimes, because it's a political show, if we talk about religion, they might kind of, and I've heard this before being the host, where people are like, please stop talking religion. Dang it, our Judeo-Christian values is what this country's founded on, so that does play politically.
1: There's some of it in there.
0: You can't ignore it. But what I was going to say is, how about some civic pride? She said 61 years, but I'll give you something more. Link Care is one of the only places in the world that does what you guys do. I think there's like 3 that do this type of specific care for missionaries, right?
1: That's
0: so
1: true.
0: Alongside, and there was someone else that does it as well. But it is impressive when you have an organization that is in your city that is known globally.
1: It's true.
0: For help.
1: Yes. Yeah, what sets us apart, so there are now, 61 years ago, we were the only people.
0: Mm-hmm.
1: Now that psychological care and mental health has become more available and understood, there have been more things like member care pop up within the mission organization or other counseling centers. But what sets us apart still to this day is that when a missionary family comes or someone in ministry, we are a family systems care. So every single member of that family, including the children, the coupleship, the family, and the individuals within that family, all get their own therapist. The couple also gets a pastoral counselor.
0: Yeah.
1: Plus there's group therapies and things like that. So it's an intensive model for a minimum of 4 weeks where they can come and stay and they can get this wraparound care for every member of their family.
0: That's amazing. So I'm asking these questions just so for listeners, I'm establishing your expertise because I'm going to ask you some questions about other stories. We're going to kind of do the Joe and Lisa Basil show that we normally do on Saturdays at 11 a.m.
1: Bring any odd news.
0: I asked you for some odd news.
1: No, I might have to look at something in the break. I know you're used to that odd news.
0: No problem. I like doing the odd news. That's all right. We'll at least talk about podcasts.
1: Podcast.
0: But let me ask you a couple more questions here. So sure. your experience, you've been the CEO of our family and the CEO of our radio show. So congratulations on being the CEO of Link here. But let me ask you, how's the first chapter been of this journey?
1: Fine.
0: Okay.
1: It's been a very, very, very steep learning curve as I went to school for therapy, not business. So thankfully, I have some administrative background.
0: Yeah.
1: Thanks to a few different places, but one, Solomon Advising, another Clovis-based company.
0: Amazing things we have here in the Valley.
1: So I have some administrative background, but I also have a wonderful board that's very supportive. I have a staff that's super supportive. And then I just have the local churches around here, too, really stepping in to get to know me, but also support Link Care the best that they can.
0: Yeah.
1: So that we can support the Valley and we can still remain a Christian counseling center that churches can send their people to with confidence.
0: Which is really nice because then anyway, you're not dependent on government money to do this so that you actually have
1: we'll
0: some freedom.
1: We'll still take any government money that wants to come. I mean, nice. we're applying for grants left and right.
0: Okay, let's stick on the behavioral health stuff before we get to our stories.
1: Sure.
0: What are some of the biggest challenges facing behavioral health providers today? What's the hurdles you guys are looking at?
1: So my mind gets split, right? So if we're talking about behavioral therapists, if we're talking about therapists in general, our challenges.
0: Your providers, yeah, just your providers, yeah.
1: Our challenges often become what our clients' challenges are. So if clients are having a hard time affording, or if clients are having a hard time accessing, or if clients are having a hard time understanding, then that becomes our challenge. We adopt and we try to help in that way. But I would say also challenges that we have are always working with insurance companies. That's always a hard thing, but also just really making sure that we are, it's just the amount of therapists there are for the amount of need doesn't match. So always trying to make sure when we have openings to let people know. And right now we do have openings. So, so that has been a frustrating thing for people is just finding care sometimes.
0: Yeah.
1: So that is something
0: I went through that when I was looking for my own personal
1: just
0: therapist.
1: Trying to find somebody.
0: People weren't taking clients. So you guys are. So
1: currently,
0: Link Care.
1: We have many
0: I don't
1: therapists.
0: Need to be a pastor or a missionary.
1: Correct.
0: I can just be an average person. Yep. I can go to Link Care.
1: Currently we are taking, lots of our therapists have openings right now.
0: Okay. Let me ask two more questions and we'll go to break. What populations are most at risk of falling through the cracks when it comes to accessing services? Or the other one I have in mind is, how important is community partnership to the success of behavioral health outcomes?
1: So those are really two very good questions. The first one is there are lots of things, so it's hard. But the second thing is community partnership is extremely important. We really believe that obviously the person lives in a system and the system is a community or a family or a workplace or a school. And if we can be more cohesive as a community and a community can support mental health care, then they actually are supporting the individuals within their community.
0: Yeah, that's good. All right, we're going to take a break here. We're going to hear more of your great ideas. We are, because we're just going to ask them inside the context of stories. And so we're going to hear from you. A lot of times you're serving up softballs to me on the Joe and Lisa Basil show. And this trained monkey responds. Now we actually have an expert and a CEO, Lisa Basil from Link Care, here on the Ray Appleton Show. I'm Joe Basil. We're going to take a break, but stick around for more on KMJ.
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1: Podcast. Thank you for doing that bit with me, Lisa. I appreciate you. Let's go into, now we have the CEO of, would you say a therapy clinic? How would
2: sure.
1: you describe? Sure.
2: Of yeah, a therapy clinic. Therapy clinic and housing.
1: You're also an LMFT, so you're a licensed marriage and family therapist.
2: Mm-hmm, I am.
1: You're also a weekend radio host.
2: Mm-hmm.
1: So let's get all that information and bring it all to Ray Appleton, who we both love. He's a good friend of ours.
2: Praying for you, Ray.
1: That's right. Let's get it out to his audience. Let's talk about a story that was really big on Broski and Masson today. They were chatting that up today. They did a really good job with that. It has to do with AI misinformation and community trust.
2: Yeah.
1: Before I get into that, where did you spend your Saturday?
2: We went to the Big Fresno Fair.
1: You did go to the Big Fresno Fair.
2: My parents are in town from Wisconsin.
1: Yes.
2: So we...
1: Are you guys from the Midwest?
2: From the Midwest?
1: Okay.
2: What?
1: Oh, no way. You guys never talk about it on your radio show.
2: So we went to the Big Fresno Fair and looked around at what that had to offer. That was fun.
1: Because this story is going to be about the Big Fresno Fair. Let me just say this. I love the Big Fresno Fair, and I was surprised at how few people... Do you know what I hear? Can I just be honest with everybody? I hear that people are afraid to go to the Big Fresno Fair at night because they say it's violent, and I actually saw some videos of people fighting.
2: A few years of very bad violence.
1: Yes, and I saw recent videos of people fighting. But just so you know, every big event, get a lot of people in there, sweaty, hot, they fight.
2: Sure.
1: During the day, there was no one there Saturday day. Remember how easily we walked in?
2: It was very, very low attended.
1: Which again, I know it's ramping up.
2: But as we left in the afternoon, there were more people coming in. Of course, because the big show is going to happen that night. And
1: I'm not saying that as a negative. I'm saying that as a positive.
2: Sure, it was surprising.
1: Go there. There's plenty of room.
2: Yes.
1: Like there, it was really nice. It was really great.
2: I'm sure the Big Fresno Fair didn't like that.
1: Yeah. And when you first walk in there, there's this great, what is a gyro place.
2: Yeah.
1: They were so kind and so nice. So really good food, really good experience. But one of the things that are happening that's going on in our world, let me just tell you, I don't know if you caught this because you're an adult and you're always busy working. Can I just give you this story?
2: Yeah.
1: And it'll probably take us through the next couple segments. We also have a caller who wants to give some love to you, Lisa.
2: Oh.
1: So Ron, we see you hanging on the line there.
2: I'll take all the love.
1: But let me just give you the summary of this story and then we'll take a break. It's going to take a few minutes here. So there's a recent report from false ice claims and AI images from the Big Fresno Fair. And it basically, it's kind of detailing for us the issue. We need basically a public statement how false social media claims and AI generated images spread online regarding alleged ICE activity at the Big Fresno Fair. Did you know about this?
2: Yeah, I did.
1: This is crazy.
2: For sure. I'm a therapist in this area. So there are people very afraid right now of ICE.
1: Mm-hmm. Fair officials publicly stated that there were no confirmed sightings of ICE and no information about planned ICE activity at the event. They warned that false information and AI generated imagery has created unnecessary fear and confusion throughout the community. So people are afraid to go to the fair.
2: Sure.
1: Officials emphasized that they were working with local law enforcement to ensure a safe environment and reaffirm the fair's commitment to welcoming people from all backgrounds and cultures. Crazy, right? This is kind of insane. So let me ask you about this. From a behavioral health perspective, what happens emotionally when people are exposed to frightening information that later turns out to be false?
2: Mm-hmm. No, that's really good. So trauma, whether it, even perceived trauma is trauma.
1: Yeah, you've talked about this before. I've heard
2: this. So when people encounter let's say this, frightening information. The brain can respond as though the threat is real. We go to a movie and we can suspend that reality because we know that we are seeing a movie. So we still have emotional reactions to movies, mm-hmm. even though that we know those are fake.
1: Yeah.
2: Now take that into the real world where we didn't sign up for a movie.
1: Wow.
2: We're just getting information. Now I'm having an emotional response to what I perceive to be very real information. So we can experience anxiety, increased alertness, racing thoughts, difficulty wow. sleeping, a strong urge to protect ourselves. And that's just a person who doesn't have a history of any type of issues with anxiety, depression, PTSD.
1: That's crazy.
2: So these are just natural.
1: So even the false things, they're yes. experiencing kind of a PTSD, even if it's not real.
2: If we believe it on any level.
1: Wow.
2: Right? If you didn't believe it, you wouldn't have an emotional right. response to it. But if you find out some news story through this AI-created imagery and you see it as truth, then you're going to have an emotional response. Not everyone.
1: Right.
2: Some people are be like, who cares, right? I'm not emotionally affected by that. But others are.
1: Yeah. Wow, that's really good. Okay, we're going to talk more about this. We're just getting started. So I said, I'm going to set it up. So we have Lisa. We're going to ask her some questions about this. But right now, we're going to have to take a break here. And we're going to be able to throw this over to Liz Kermit, the news. But don't go away. When we come back, we're going to talk more about this ICE false reporting at the fair.
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4: A man's body was pulled from the Frying Kern Canal near Orosi. This was around 10:30 yesterday morning near Avenue 444 and Road 128. A homicide investigation is underway. Tulare County detectives working to determine how the man died. A fight led to bullets shot in the outside wall of a house near Woodlake on Saturday morning. Here's KMJ's Randy James.
5: The victim told deputies a neighbor had threatened the family during an ongoing dispute over noisy goats. While deputies were investigating, 36-year-old Ciara Burns allegedly came outside armed with a gun. After a brief standoff and negotiations, Burns surrendered peacefully and was arrested on charges, including discharging a firearm and making criminal threats. Anyone with information is urged to contact the Tulare County Sheriff's Office. Randy James, KMJ News.
4: A horror movie scared up a surprise win at the weekend box office. Fox's Carmen Roberts breaks down the winners, losers, and the surprises this weekend.
6: It was a scary good weekend at the box office. Jessica Chastain's horror flick, Other Mommy, frightened its way to number one, raking in $27.5 million at the North American box office, despite some frighteningly bad reviews.
7: Don't be scared, Mommy. She's nice.
8: She looks like you.
6: Anne Hathaway's thriller Verity took second with $11.5 million, followed by Resident Evil in third. But audiences weren't clicking with The Social Reckoning. The Facebook drama debuted in fifth place with just $5.5 million. Carmen Roberts, Fox News.
4: My husband and I saw Verity, thanks to Ray's producer Jocks Weekly's recommendation. The domestic box office this year has topped $8 billion, and that's up 19% from 2025. On Wall Street today, the Dow was up 195 points. It's 131 at KMJ.
3: Now, the forecast from the North Fork Mono Casino Weather Center.
4: Valley weather right now, mostly sunny, 69 at Radio City. Our high 70, cooler this week. A slight chance of a shower tonight. We get down to 52 overnight. Tomorrow's high 75, and we're going to see daytime highs in the upper 80s as we move toward the weekend. Overnight lows mostly in the 50s, a slight dip on Wednesday morning in the upper 40s. 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
1: 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How many years have been?
2: Over 5 years. Over 5 years. We're going to be celebrating 6 years in December.
1: 6 years. We've become a staple on KMJ. Can you believe that?
2: That's crazy.
1: That's a crazy thought.
2: I love it.
1: And it's been great. It's been a good time. With that said, one of our listeners, specifically to Lisa,
2: is on the line. This is new. We don't get to get callers on the weekends.
1: I know.
2: So.
1: You produce the show and we just kind of submit it. So let's welcome Ron to the show. Joe, you're on the Ray Appleton Show with Joe Basil, but most importantly, with Lisa Basil. What do you got?
16: Well, I'm very grateful that you put me on the air. Because, Lisa, I want to say a couple of things about what's going on today, but at the end, I want to give you a plug for that Link Care because I've got something to say about it.
2: Okay.
16: I met you in person. I was the one guy that raised my hand when I said I always listened to you and Joe on the radio when I was doing a visiting to North Fresno Rotary.
2: That's right. You're from the Fig Rotary.
16: I'm in Fig Garden Rotary.
2: Yeah.
16: And next month, I will have 33 years of perfect attendance.
1: Oh, wow.
16: That doesn't mean that you have to make your own club every time. But if you miss yours, you got 2 weeks before and 2 weeks after to do a makeup. So I was doing a makeup at North Fresno Rotary.
2: Oh.
16: And I'm so thrilled that I got to meet you and let you know that I listen to you and Joe every Saturday. Love your show. And I also told you I love the restaurant tour show. Mike and Dave have been friends of mine for years, so I'm grateful for that.
2: Very nice. Thank you.
16: You bet. I didn't, and please let me finish because I got a couple more things to say. I didn't know anything about Link Care, but I come from a very religious family back in Texas, and my mom's dad was a pastor, my brother's a pastor, and my dad was a pastor, but he was also in politics. And that was a complication because the church didn't think he should be in politics.
1: Hmm.
16: Politics didn't think he should be a pastor.
1: Hmm.
16: There's a lot of complications in that, but I think everybody who has a heart should be involved in a lot of those things. And you're involved in Link Care and what you explained that you're doing. I'm just so proud of what you're doing.
1: Hmm.
16: You're helping people. It's a great thing. And I wish you the best of success. And I just, I kind of lost my train of thought there because I wanted to explain something about it. I have had people in my life, my mom, I hope this isn't too bad to say, my mom, my dad had a friend, and he got in trouble with the law and all that sort of thing. And his wife called my mom and reached out to her, and my mom felt guilty. This is 50, 60 years ago. Mm. She said, I should have reached out more to her. Mm. She obviously needed help. And a guy in a Rotary Club had a sudden heart attack, and I did business with their company, and son couldn't handle leaving the company to himself, and he killed himself.
1: Oh.
16: And I always felt bad that I kept saying, I should go over and visit him. Mm-hmm. He's probably having a hard time. So all I'm saying, with your LinkedIn deal, anyone who even halfway reaches out to you, reach back and help them and give them advice and take them to somewhere that can help them, like That's your good. LinkedIn deal. So I just wanted to share that with you.
1: Hmm. Good job, Ron. Thank you so much for calling into the show.
2: Yeah, thank you, Ron. And I'm so sorry that you and your family have faced things like that. And it is hard. So I'm glad that you're even just saying, yeah. So that's something that people need to do, is reach out. And if they do, if someone reaches out to you, respond.
1: Yeah.
2: And LinkCare is there to support you as you walk through something with someone, or if you want to have a place to be able to point them as well.
1: That is good. Yeah, no, that's right. LinkCare is a good place for that. I think that's very nice, and I'm super glad that you had somebody call in to tell you how awesome you are, Lisa.
2: Yeah, that was nice. Yeah, the North Fresno Rotary actually has given LinkCare a grant for their play and art therapy.
1: That's so awesome.
2: So they invited me to their lunch where they presented me with their big old check. Took a picture, and also I got to share with them how their contributions really transformed our art room for children. Because children, therapy with kids, if you think about kids, their main language on how they can even talk about themselves is through play.
1: Wow.
2: So we have excellent play therapists trained on what themes to look for and what questions to ask and how to engage children in conversation through play. So that's something
1: that's amazing.
2: That the North Fresno Rotary was able to do for us.
1: Yeah, there are definitely some kids that need some help. So this is what's really cool about LinkCare. It's for the whole family, right? So that's that's the best part,
2: yeah,
1: of this.
2: Absolutely.
1: You can help everybody.
2: Mm-hmm.
1: Even just hearing that, I thought, I bet a bunch of people were saying like play therapy.
2: Yeah.
1: Art therapy.
2: Yeah.
1: That's awesome. And if you're an adult, they can also play with the toys there as well.
2: I'm sure actually do play therapy and art therapy with adults.
1: That's awesome.
2: True.
1: Okay. So that said, we're in the middle of talking about the Big Fresno Fair, which you were at on Saturday.
2: Yes, so were you.
1: I was there as well. I try to talk our family into a whole brick of fries together, because the brick of fries is not a one-person venture.
2: Right.
1: And in fact, please hit me up at BasilKMJ on X or on...
2: Facebook or Instagram.
1: If you've eaten a single brick of fries yourself.
2: By yourself?
1: Yeah. That's insane. And you know what it's going to be? It's going to be somebody skinny who weighs like 110
2: right.
1: pounds.
2: Like a Joey Chestnut with a hot dog. Nathan's like, hot dog competition.
1: I've eaten three bricks of fries.
17: Yeah, give me like a good workout.
1: Oh.
17: I can easily put down a brick of fries.
1: No, you're joking, Joshua. Our producer, Joshua Weekly. Are you serious? You can eat a brick of fries?
17: I'm a little guy, but you let me work out or play a good round of golf and I'm hungry after.
1: No way. No way. I got through a quarter of a quarter and I thought, who could do this? Okay, do you do it? Quick question. Do you do it plain or do it with like the cheese and the bacon and all
17: just
1: that stuff?
17: Plain.
1: Just plain.
17: Yeah.
1: Joshua, I feel like I need you to prove it.
17: Oh, no. I could. I said I could.
1: Okay.
17: I will.
1: Okay.
2: Not that he would like to have that digestive issue.
1: So what I'm going to do is I'm going to double up here because I know people want to call in and tell Lisa how great she is. And Ace is on the line, who's awesome. Ace calls in. He's a regular on the show and a regular listener to both the Ray Appleton Show and the Joe and Lisa Basil Show and KMJ in general. So what I'm going to do is I'm going to get back into our story. And then I'm going to ask you a question, but then I'm going to bring Ace on to answer the question. He's a sharp guy, so I'm sure he has some opinions about this as well. So hang in there, Ace. Let me get this question over to Lisa, and then we'll get you on and ask your opinion as well. So let's do this. So let me go back here and tell you what's going on. I asked why you're at the Big Fresno Fair, because we have a story coming out of our local story here. Basically, the Big Fresno Fair recently found itself responding to... not an actual emergency, but to a digital one, right?
2: Mm-hmm.
1: Officials issued a statement after false social media posts and AI-generated images suggested immigration enforcement activity was taking place at the fair. Fair leaders stated that there were no confirmed sightings and no information about the planned activity. They warned that AI-generated content was fueling unnecessary fear and confusion within the community. By the way, I had Chad Wooters on from Kairos Talks. He's an AI expert. You know him. You met him through church and Holy Smoke and all that. And we never even got to this story. So there's all this kind of AI's fueling confusion within the community. It's a reminder to us that misinformation doesn't just affect politics. It affects people emotionally. Mm-hmm. It affects whether families feel safe attending public events. It affects public trust.
2: For sure.
1: Okay. So we asked you a question last time. Does fear spread differently because of social media? So let's go with that. Let's just fear. And then I'll ask some questions. And then we'll get to one I think will match Ace's knowledge. And we'll bring him on.
2: The quick answer is absolutely.
1: Okay.
2: Yes. Social media can allow fear to spread faster and reach more people than traditional communication channels alone. Mm. Just information in general, right? So, of course, anything that's scary is also a part of information that reaches us quickly. Mm. So, just even a frightening post or image or rumor can circulate wildly, like before anyone has even verified it.
1: Okay, that's good. How does misinformation affect already vulnerable populations? How about that? So now you have some people. Listen, regardless of your political stances on immigration or whatever is going on in our community now, we definitely have people here. How about this? How about this balanced answer for everybody?
2: Okay.
1: We definitely have people here who ICE have justifiably taken out of the country and unjustifiably.
2: Sure.
1: They've made mistakes too. Mm-hmm. And I'm not here to slam ICE. I'm just telling you those are real stories.
2: Right.
1: Some people have been targeted and they were here legally. And other people who were here illegally, ICE got them out of here. But just so you know, so both populations, even if you're legally immigrated to the U.S. and you're from Mexico, right? We'll say you're a Mexican immigrant. You're here legally. You have citizenship.
2: You've been here for three generations.
1: You still might get targeted.
2: Absolutely.
1: So how does that affect
2: them? I think that's the biggest fear, too, is people say, well, if you're a citizen, you have nothing to fear. Well, that's not true. Maybe the end outcome, hopefully, will work in your favor because I can show you my papers.
1: Right.
2: But if you experience what they experience when they are questioned by ICE, detained by ICE, even just think about being arrested in the middle of your day.
1: Yeah.
2: Right? Like, this is very disruptive, especially if you're doing nothing wrong. You're just existing. And unfortunately, it's just by the way you look or talk.
1: Okay.
2: So because of those things, people are fearful for going out just because they don't want to be targeted.
1: Yeah.
2: Even if they're citizens.
1: Yes.
2: So there absolutely is distrust right now, especially because ICE has made a bigger presence in the Central Valley in the last couple of weeks.
1: It's good. This is a perfect time to bring in Ace. We're going to talk to Ace here. Ace is Middle Eastern. He's been a minister, but he's Middle Eastern, so I'm sure he has experienced some of this. Ace, I know you wanted to say what's up to Lisa, but I also thought this is something that you might have some opinion on, being from the Middle East as well.
0: I want to say hi, Lisa.
2: Hi,
0: I love
2: Ace.
0: Hearing you on the weekends, and if you ever do audiobooks, Lisa, I want to know because you got an amazing voice, and I would listen to this.
2: Oh, thank you so much. I do actually have an audiobook.
1: She has an audiobook out, Ace, so go ahead and tell her. It's Tin Cans, The Girl with Red and Black Hair. It's a fantasy novel. She did the audio for it.
2: And Joe authored it. But
0: So regarding this situation, guys, I'm coming from this. I run a social media marketing. I use my influencer status. I do marketing for small businesses. I help revitalize the Merced market. You can contact our mayor. You can contact Adam Gray. Mm-hmm. They will verify what I'm telling you right now. I just started recently in Mariposa County, helped stay off the lack of tourism dollars thanks to what's going on regarding the same topic we're talking about now. And I'm starting in the 559. So my whole thing about this is, to me, it's no different than yelling fire in a theater.
1: Mm.
0: You're causing fear. You're causing problems. You're shutting down businesses for the day. You should have saw the flea market in Merced.
1: Mm.
0: There was a copycat fake AI. Somebody posted some supposed ICE at a shopping center in Livingston. There were people sharing it, saying it was in Merced. And it just, everything shut down. I had business owners calling me like, yo, what's going on? Where's everybody at?
2: Wow.
0: And so I had to do some research on my own, and I realized what's going on. And I even did a write-up on my thing, on my page there, because regardless of the situation, of the facts, the reality of the situation is, when you're causing a ruckus like that and you're disrupting people's lives and you're disrupting business, that should be illegal, just like yelling fire in a theater.
1: It's good. Yeah, thank you, Ace. I appreciate the feedback. Thanks for calling in, and thanks for listening to the show, both the Ray Appleton Show and the Joe and Lisa Basil Show. Yeah, this is, for me, so you're, from your point of view as a therapist, you're saying, like, this obviously is traumatizing for people. Again, people who are legally. It can be. And then also,
2: everyone responds differently.
1: Yeah. And then for me, as a pastor in the community, some people probably planned an amazing day with their family. We were there Saturday. I want to see people running around with their kiddos. They just want to go there. And because they might be third generation from Mexico, but still scared that we might go and get thrown on the ground. And again, I'm not besmirching the ICE agents. Those are the thoughts
2: those
1: and
2: are
1: possibilities.
2: Real things happening.
1: If you ever meet anybody who is Middle Eastern, who has a big beard, they talk about going to the airport.
2: And
1: they're saying, I'm going to get profiled. Yeah. I'm just saying that is a challenge.
2: No. They just know they're always going to be randomly selected.
1: That's right. So I'm just saying, and then I'm going to go the other part of it. I really care about this community, and when you hurt the fair, you hurt
2: the town.
1: Revenue.
2: The town,
1: yeah, it's
2: yeah.
1: It's where we make money. It's a great tourist attraction.
2: Lots
1: it's a great
2: of,
1: things.
2: Lots of private businesses go to the fair and spend money to be there, knowing that they're going to get the revenue back.
1: Remember the guy we talked to who was selling the roasted nuts, and he said, "How many people out there?" He said, "Not that many." He goes, "Dang it!"
2: Yeah,
1: right, because he spent a lot of money to be in that venue, and he needs people
2: vendor.
1: To be there. Yes.
2: Yeah.
1: All right, we have one more segment coming up here. I'm Joe Basil in with Lisa Basil on the Ray Appleton Show. It's the Joe and Lisa Basil Show during the week. Just a little bonus time with her. We're going to take a break right now. When we come back, Lisa's going to quickly give us some odd news.
2: Odd news?
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1: 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It's a free event with food trucks and live performance by the one and only Jeremy Elvis Pierce. All right, we're coming to a close here. We only have just a minute or two. I'm Joe Basil. I got Lisa Basil in here from the Joe and Lisa Basil Show here at 11 a.m. Just kind of wrapping up the show and then bringing in our friend. And coming up next on Afternoon Drive, we have Philip Teresi to tell what's coming next.
2: Hey, man, we are going to talk about rumors causing short lines at the Big Fresno Fair and their reaction. We're going to talk about Ilhan Omar's home getting searched. We're going to talk about the high-speed rail CEO literally skittering away from reporters, dodging Ashley Zavala from KCRA and somebody from CBS National News. He was just a busy little bee doing everything but making eye contact.
1: That's amazing.
2: Yeah, it's an embarrassing time to be the high-speed rail CEO, I guess.
1: Wait. Now is an embarrassing time.
2: Well, you saw that Inspector General report that showed that they signed off on what was it, $600,000 in non-allowable travel expenses. Mm-hmm. People going to cigar shops and steak houses, and apparently one employee commuting from Colorado weekly.
3: That's cheap.
1: I'm actually on their side. How do I get a job there?
2: Right?
1: I want to spend all my time at cigar shops and commute from wherever. I'm going to go live in Costa Rica.
2: I keep telling Chris, if they let me go here, I want to come work the desk at Cigar Mosfino, man.
1: Oh, yeah. That'd be amazing.
2: Yeah.
1: Lisa and I were at the fair on Saturday, and the lines were short.
3: Very short. But we weren't there in the evening.
1: Yeah.
3: I don't know what it looked like in the evening, but during the day, it was not as many people as I expected for a Saturday opening.
1: And one of the vendors was pretty disappointed.
2: Yeah, and this all goes back to, you guys remember the Cherry Avenue auction incident where Miguel Arias, without any credible source, told everybody that Cherry Avenue auction was going to get raided and nobody showed up.
1: That's crazy.
2: And it impacted the vendors, it impacted the auction, of course it impacted the customers.
1: Yep.
2: And we seem to have exactly the same thing having happened with the Big Fresno Fair.
1: It's crazy. This is what Fresno needs, less commerce. Dumbest thing I've ever heard of. Well, looking forward to it. Afternoon Drive coming up next with Philip Teresi, Lisa Basil, newly minted CEO of Link Care, also co-host of the Joe and Lisa Basil Show, Saturdays on KMJ at 11 a.m. Thank you for being in here.
3: Yeah, my
1: as
3: pleasure.
1: Long as I'm in on Mondays, we'll be seeing Lisa in the last hour of our program. And hopefully I'll see you some more. Prayers for Ray Appleton and excitement and joy for Philip Teresi coming up next here on KMJ.

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1: I don't need to hear anything from anybody. There's too much riding on my mind being locked in. Play offense, not defense. If you play hard and you play the game right, nobody really gets on you. 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Just play the game one way. You hit a ball in the gap, run. Boom, coming in hot.
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2: Sunny and 69 at Radio City. It's 2 o'clock. I'm Liz Kern, live in the KMJ newsroom. 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A man has killed a woman hospitalized after a shooting in East Central Fresno Sunday afternoon. Just before 2:30, officers responded to a home near Fordham and Dayton Avenues, north of Shields. They found the man, now identified as 54-year-old Mark Harrison and his 61-year-old wife, both shot in the upper body. Lieutenant Alfonso Castillo says despite life-saving efforts, Harrison died at the scene.
3: The male unfortunately passed away, and this is now a homicide investigation. There were 5 minor children that lived in the house. Luckily, they were uninjured.
2: The wife taken to CRMC. She is expected to live. Officers do not know what led to the shooting or whether the victims knew the suspect.
4: We do know that a firearm was used in the commission of this crime. And we do know that we did not recover it at this time. So he may be armed. He may be dangerous. There's no information that we have at this time that would suggest that anyone else is in danger.
2: Lieutenant Marcus Gray says anyone with information about the shooting, call Fresno Police or Crime Stoppers. Federal agents early this morning searching the Washington, D.C. home of Minnesota Democratic Representative Ilhan Omar, part of what officials say was a criminal investigation. Her neighbor, Shannon Jackson, questions why the raid was necessary.
5: A criminal are the people running around hijacking and killing people and stealing their cars and marking up cars and scratching them and stuff. Not someone that's quietly in their home like this unless she's a threat because she acts like she's doing something.
2: Democrats condemning the search as politically motivated. Representative Omar vows she will not be silenced. Republicans point to the representative's previous statements that no one is above the law. California's wine grape harvest came early this year. Growers say smaller yields could still produce standout wines. KMJ's Rose Arteaga has the story.
6: California's 2026 wine grape harvest started weeks ahead of schedule after warm March weather sped up the growing season. Spring rain and strong winds then disrupted flowering, leaving many vineyards with lighter clusters and smaller berries. Growers say yields are down from Mendocino to Paso Robles, but quality looks promising. The smaller fruit is producing concentrated flavors, bright acidity, and strong aromas. Moderate summer temperatures helped grapes ripen evenly, while early picking preserved freshness. Harvest began as early as late June along the South Central coast. Vintners say the first wines show deep color, good balance, and distinct varietal character. Rose Arteaga, KMJ News.
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7: Now, the forecast from the North Fork Mono Casino Weather Center.
8: Happy Monday, Central Valley. We're tracking cool temperatures as we head into this afternoon with those highs in the low 70s, upper 60s for most of the valley floor. Overnight lows will be nice and cool in the 50s for most of us across the valley. In the next 7 days, we do expect to see a gradual warm up in the mid 70s by Tuesday, upper 70s by Wednesday, eventually 80s are back in the forecast as we look ahead to the weekend. For KMJ and ABC 30, I'm Cassandra Gutierrez.
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9: Here in Fresno, traffic a little bit slow right now. Westbound 180 at the northbound 99 connector. Just south of Goshen, we have a traffic alert on southbound 99 at the Caldwell Avenue exit. Caltrans has a lane closure in that area. I'm Michael Reed.
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0: 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Should Americans be able to watch the execution of convicted Fort Hood terrorist Nidal Hassan online? Your options.

threaded the needle nicely. Denal Hassan is a terrorist. He murdered 13 American service members. He attempted to murder another three dozen. He was found guilty beyond any doubt in a court of law, the system of justice, the UCMJ in this case, doing exactly the job that it was expected to do. There is obviously for a lot of people some very heavy moral considerations that go into something like this. Capital punishment has never been without controversy, and it has become less and less popular with each generation. I do believe personally that capital punishment has a place in a rational society, but I don't think that it works as an entertainment spectacle on multiple levels. One, normal people do not and should not be exposed to violent death unnecessarily. It is something that will not leave your head. You cannot unsee that which you have seen. But also, I think that there's a question about whether or not making this available to view by the public doesn't backfire. Because there is absolutely a habit in the world of the jihadis of taking anything that represents Western aggression, American aggression, and turning it into propaganda to further sell their cause, to further radicalize sympathetically minded people. And Nidal Hassan is a convicted murderer. There is no doubt that capital punishment is the appropriate end to his life. He is also a man in a wheelchair. And video of American troops shooting a man in a wheelchair is undoubtedly going to become propaganda for the jihadis. Do I think that the victims, those who survived, do I think the families of those who did not should have the prerogative, the option to witness this if they so choose? Yes. I don't think that it will bring any of them any peace. I don't think closure is the attainable goal that it's painted as. But I think that if they choose to witness this as adults who have a direct personal interest in the situation, that should be their right. And maybe, possibly, arguably, that means that some sort of closed circuit or non-public feed, so that these people don't have to go to the expense of traveling in order to achieve that satisfaction, such as it is, may be reasonable. But the minute that this is available to the general public, it is going to be, like all things on the internet, immediately misused, abused, propagandized, and not just by jihadis. J.D. Vance, like I said, I think he thread the needle nicely. He didn't come out and contradict Pete Hegseth, but he did make it clear he would not be watching. I don't think I will either. But let us know what you think. Check out the Daily Buzz question, KMJNow.com. Should Americans be able to watch the execution of convicted Fort Hood terrorist Nidal Hassan online? That Daily Buzz question is sponsored by Closets by Design. Big Fresno Fair is still underway, and I was out there opening night. Had a great time. It was a fantastic crowd, especially at the Kansas Starship featuring Mickey Thomas concert. And just good folks. Because I slipped out, I have to admit, I slipped out of the concert for a minute there and went and got the absolutely necessary corn dog that is the highlight of the fair for me. It was a good crowd, smiling people, having a nice time. But there are a couple of things circulating. One is AI-generated fake videos of ICE walking through the fairgrounds. ICE is not and has not been at the Fresno Fair. The other piece of this, and I was talking about this just a minute ago with Joe and Lisa Basil, who were filling in for Ray Appleton today. We have a city council member who is going into a already well-trod bag of tricks. Miguel Arias, months ago, said on the council dais that he had received intelligence that ICE was going to go to the Cherry Avenue auction, and that turned out to be simply not true. But the effect of his words was very real. People did not show up. It was a ghost town the next weekend, and it took Cherry Avenue weeks to recover from that.

0: that untrue claim made by Miguel Arias. Now again, he claims that ICE is going to the fair. The fair is a closed environment. To the best of my understanding, ICE would either require the permission of the fair operator, which they do not have, or they would need a warrant, which is a very specific thing to look for a specific individual that may not extend to them having access to a gated, ticketed, but otherwise public event. ICE is not roaming the fairgrounds. But if you looked at the turnstiles this weekend, if you went to the fair this weekend, you might have noticed that there was a little bit of a lighter crowd, and that actually led to a spokesperson for the Big Fresno Fair putting out a video.
1: Hello, I'm German Amespo with the Big Fresno Fair. We want to take a moment to address some misinformation circulating on social media regarding ICE activity at the fair. Let me be clear. There have been no confirmed sightings of ICE at the Big Fresno Fair, and we have received no information regarding any planned federal immigration enforcement activity at the fair. Unfortunately, false information and AI-generated images circulating online are creating unnecessary fear and confusion in our community. We are working closely with our public safety partners, including the Fresno Police Department, to provide a safe and welcoming environment for all fairgoers. The Big Fresno Fair has always been a place where people of all backgrounds and cultures come together to celebrate the traditions and diversity that make our Central Valley so special. This is your fair. This is our community, and everyone is welcome here. We look forward to seeing you at the Big Fresno Fair.
0: I feel like that is very to the point. German is a friendly-looking guy. There's not a thing in the world scary about him. And he doesn't blink. He doesn't look away from that camera. There is nothing but honesty in this man's delivery, in truth in this man's honesty. And that brings me back to Miguel Arias and his decision to make this claim. Now, just like with the Cherry Avenue auction claim months ago, Arias says that he received information or intelligence or a tip from somebody that he will not name. And this is one of the uglier and dumber trends in journalism right now, where you see stories that are published that have a fantastic amount of detail, and every single person offering insight in the article is not identified, but instead labeled an individual with intimate knowledge of the situation who was granted anonymity to protect them from possible reprisals or retribution or what have you. And once that becomes standard in the media, once that becomes regular practice, it is inevitable then that politicians will follow suit. Now, I don't know if the Big Fresno Fair or Cherry Avenue Auction have considered litigation, requiring Arias to, perhaps under judicial privilege, prove that he didn't just make these statements up. And that's a difficult thing. It's a slippery slope. If I go on the air and I tell you that a source that I cannot name, that I have agreed to keep anonymous, has told me that he has seen a video of Miguel Arias wearing a tutu slow dancing with Alex Jones. But I can't tell you who told me that they saw that video because they're afraid of political retribution or reprisal. Theoretically, nobody can prove me wrong. Maybe somebody did say that to me. Maybe somebody has seen that video, or maybe I made it up. Maybe Miguel Arias has never been slow dancing with Alex Jones. But now the story's out there. And if you say it authoritatively, and if you say it from a position of credibility, you know, like a city council dais, there are people who are automatically going to believe it. But I don't think that it is any more real that ICE was at or was planning to be at the Fresno Fair than it is that Miguel Arias was slow dancing with Alex Jones while wearing a tutu. ICE is in our community. There's a 45-day enforcement operation underway right now statewide in California. Immigration authorities should be enforcing the laws and enforcing them according to the priorities of the community. In other words, they should be identifying and arresting criminal aliens. They should be identifying and arresting incorrigibles, people who have been deported multiple times, even if they weren't guilty of any other crime. If they've been adjudicated and given a departure order. But instead, the stories that we're getting are ICE, or I should say, federal agents assigned to work for Immigration and Customs Enforcement, passing out drunk on the front lawns of homes in the Tower District. It's not a great look. Thank God it's not something more serious. Thank God it's not a Rene Goode story. But it has led to a confrontation. And I will get to that because there are reports, although to be clear, there's a whole bunch of people who are being kept anonymous in order to protect them from revenge or reprisal in this story. And yet, I want to share it with you because if it is true, and that's a big if it is true, it is relevant to how we evaluate ICE and the people that they hired in that surge moving forward. Right now, Michael Reed's got the latest in the KMJ Traffic Center.
2: Here in Fresno, traffic still just a little bit slow right now. Westbound 180 at the northbound 99 connector. Just south of Fresno, we have a two-vehicle accident at American and Chestnut Avenues. And south of Goshen, we have a traffic alert. Southbound 99 at the Caldwell Avenue exit. Caltrans has a lane closure in that area. I'm Michael Reed, KMJ Traffic.
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4: Talking about ICE in Central California, a unsubstantiated rumor put into play by a member of the Fresno City Council who seems to be developing a bit of a habit when it comes to unsubstantiated rumors about ICE, seemingly scaring some of the crowd off from the big Fresno fair. I can't imagine anything less appropriate for a person whose job is to serve the interest of the city and who is running right now for a seat on the school board to be doing. I mean, one, unsubstantiated rumors need to be carefully verified, not simply repeated. Infringing on commerce for the sake of political points also strikes me as antithetical to the role that Miguel Arias was entrusted with. And can you imagine the effect if you had a member of a school board, the, I believe, third largest school district in the state of California, saying something like this to the kids? But we also, very realistically, had a 32-year-old federal agent assigned to ICE, which is interesting that they don't specifically call him an ICE agent. He was found drunk, 32-year-old man, found drunk on the front lawn of a private residence outside Tower. As it has been reported, it apparently there were a group of ICE agents in Tower drinking on the weekend. One of the two homeowners arrives at the house at 3:20 in the morning and alerts her sleeping 72-year-old father to the presence of the drunkard passed out on their lawn. Dad goes out, tells this guy he needs to move along, and the response was to assault a 72-year-old man. When the daughter intervened, the apparently drunk suspect then assaulted the daughter, again, on their own front lawn. The 72-year-old man produced a lawfully purchased, lawfully possessed firearm, fired one shot, hitting the drunk and a physically violent 32-year-old in the stomach. Oh, I should say body mass. I actually don't know if it was in the stomach. The woman's boyfriend arrives at the house, a off-duty Fresno police officer who places the suspect in custody. And as the story plays out, they then eventually come to learn, as, of course, law enforcement arrives, that this person is reportedly a federal agent currently deployed with ICE. Now, this is where the story goes from the reports of what happened on the front lawn. And by the way, the victim and his daughter have not been arrested, have not been charged. The 32-year-old ICE agent has been charged. While he was at Community Regional Medical Center, there is a report coming by way of Ed Smith and Bill McEwen at GV Wire that other ICE agents showed up at CRMC early Friday morning to try and spring their work associate. Now, as it's put here, law enforcement official with direct knowledge of the situation, so somebody that we're not naming, says that Fresno PD held firm. They told the ICE agents that the felony assault suspect was going to remain in custody until he could be properly interrogated. Now, this is where I'm not going to attack GV Wire at all, but I am going to question Miguel Arias as a reliable source. Arias telling GV Wire, quote, "It's unprecedented that a federal agency was trying to exit their agent and lose him in the system so we can't hold him accountable." Now, this is not like the other incidents with ICE. First of all, no civilians were killed. We also have the person's name. We have identified this 32-year-old suspect out of Texas. So this is not just somebody in a plateless rental truck wearing a neck gaiter disappearing into the system. We know this man's name. ICE did not respond to request for comment, but a Fresno police spokesperson after the story was posted said that ICE officials have been in contact with Fresno Police Department to initiate their personnel investigation. They would not, however, answer any questions about what happened at the hospital. Arias and the law enforcement source, who remains anonymous, tell GV Wire that they stand by their version of events. This is not an improvement on the original reporting, if it is true. And again, my wariness here is that we have a guy who is now not once but twice either lied or grossly exaggerated unsubstantiated rumors about ICE sweeps at major commerce events to the detriment of those events and an unnamed law enforcement source. And that makes me very wary, and yet the lack of accountability from ICE in some of the other stories that we have seen makes this believable, and that makes it dangerous because unsubstantiated stories, unverified information that sounds like it might be true and that appeals to a certain segment of society's pre-existing notions about the agency, that's going to spread much, much faster than any sort of retraction, any sort of correction. I am sure that we will learn more about this ICE agent. I am sure that we will learn more about the process of pressing charges. I am very, very curious to see how the agency proceeds moving forward, because I do not imagine anybody in Fresno law enforcement, not Fresno PD, not Fresno County Sheriff, certainly not the Fresno County District Attorney's Office, wanting to let a man off the hook for having assaulted a 72-year-old man and his daughter on their front lawn, regardless of why that person was there or who he's employed by. I'm also interested to see if anybody produces any evidence of this alleged confrontation. Again, not to impeach Edward and Bill. Not at all. But I have a very hard time taking at face value anything that Miguel Arias says when now, not once but twice, he has shared unverified stories that don't seem to be true. Based on the outcomes, it seems to be either rumors off the internet or something that he just made up. And I don't know which it is. But the fact that there's now AI slop videos circulating, and they're really bad. They're really, like, poorly put together. Obviously not full-blown professional studio type of work. But an unsophisticated person or a distracted person skipping over most of the video, simply going, oh, yeah, look, you know, looks like Arias was right, is going to continue to extend that rumor. All right, when we get back, we'll switch it up. Ilhan Omar's home is being searched by federal agents. They executed a warrant. We'll talk about what they might have been looking for. Also, the CEO of High Speed Rail seems to be having kind of a bad week with the media. Right now, though, Liz Kern has the latest for you in the KMJ newsroom.
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5: Actress Selma Blair arrested after an alleged in-flight incident. Fox's Alexis McAdams has more from New York.
6: It happened on a Delta flight heading from L.A. to New York's JFK Airport. TMZ is reporting it started about a few hours in when Selma Blair tries to open up the plane door. Then, when they try to stop her, there's some type of altercation, and she punches one flight attendant. She bites another. At least one crew member was hospitalized. Blair's representative says she suffered a medical emergency. A Delta pilot had to call in in this dispatch we're about to play to say, please make sure there's medical staff when we land.
7: Yeah, could you pass on to the folks at JFK? We'd like to have some medical personnel at the gates for a couple of the FAs involved in the passenger incident. They just need to get a couple things looked at.
6: Whatever happened on that plane is still under investigation now by the feds. The FBI is looking into it.
5: Blair taken into custody and to a hospital for evaluation. The two flight attendants reported injuries. Another taken to the hospital for emergency care. Two Americans receive the final Nobel Prizes of the year.
8: American-born economists Robert E. Hall and Michael Woodford have received the Nobel Memorial Prize in Economics. Their work involves helping governments and central banks to manage economic shocks such as inflation or an energy crisis. Hall is affiliated with Stanford University in California, Woodford with Columbia in New York. It's the final prize to be given out this year by the Royal Swedish Academy of Sciences. It's worth $1.2 million. The Economics Prize was first awarded in 1969 and was established by Sweden's central bank. It's not one of the original five awards. Jenny Cosola, Fox News.
5: On Wall Street, the Dow added 195 points. It is 232 at KMJ.
3: Now, the forecast from the North Fork Mono Casino Weather Center.
9: Happy Monday, Central Valley. We expect to see nice, cool temperatures as we look ahead to Monday afternoon. There's a slight chance of showers, especially for our foothill communities, and scattered showers are not out of the question for our mountain communities as well. 70s in the forecast for your Monday, Tuesday, even into Wednesday, with sunshine returning the middle of the week, overnight lows in the 50s. Nice and cool for you during those morning hours. For KMJ and ABC 30, I'm Cassandra Gutierrez.
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10: Thank you, Liz. Just west of Fresno, we have a two-vehicle accident on Kearney Boulevard at Floyd Avenue. In Fowler, we have reports of a brush fire on the side of the roadway, southbound 99th at Merced Street exit. And just south of Goshen, we have a traffic alert, southbound 99th at Caldwell Avenue exit. Caltrans still has a lane closure in that area. I'm Michael Reed, KMG.
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1: The great one, Mark Levin, is coming up at 6. 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
2: High-speed rail's gotten a lot of attention lately, and it's not just the usual laughable overstatements of ambition and rah-rah around a high-speed rail that was supposed to be running 6 years ago that still doesn't actually have any track laid. An Inspector General's report revealed that nearly $600,000 in not permissible travel expenses were paid to contractors by the High Speed Rail Authority. And it's crazy stuff. I mean, real nonsense in the vein of Uber trips to the gym and nights out at the steakhouse and people commuting from Colorado. I mean, really inappropriate stuff that apparently High Speed Rail Authority CEO Ian Choudhury has allowed to go on. There are consequences coming from his liberal travel policy. The board that oversees the California High Speed Rail Authority voted on Friday to rein in the CEO's contracting authority. Now, again, it's coming from that same investigation by the Office of the Inspector General for the High Speed Rail project. Consultants flying first class, getting luxury Uber rides, going out to nightclubs, cigar lounges, restaurants, bars, all kinds of after hours activity, all on the taxpayer dime. Investigators looked at travel expenses submitted by four consulting firms over a two-year period and found that most of the trips were unauthorized, poorly justified, and at times reportedly made at the request of the High Speed Rail CEO, Ian Choudhury. Inspector General also found that HSR agency staff failed to sufficiently vet requests before approving them. Sometimes agency staff was completely unaware of the trips until they were receiving invoices. So this was a 7-2 vote to strip Ian Choudhury of his sole authority to sign and manage contracts under $25 million and require the agency's in-house attorneys. They will now approve or change any new or existing contracts. And the board has already voted to award any contract, The board is also reining in any other contracts above that amount as well. Board Chair Steve Kawa told reporters afterwards that the decision adds additional eyes and ears over issues exposed by the investigation. Quote, "We're not just going to sit back and ignore that we had this travel issue. Not $1 of California taxpayer dollars should be missed." Board member Henry Perea suggested that travel payments are so egregious that the state should end its contract with those firms right away. This is something that Governor Newsom has also floated. Perea, however, does hedge, acknowledging that doing so could set back the long-delayed rail project even further. You guys are probably familiar with some of the delightful videos produced by Ashley Zavala up at KCRA, where she attempts to talk to, like, oh, I don't know, the state legislators in charge of the Capitol Annex project, who will literally dive onto packed elevators to try and get away from her. Julie Watts with CBS California had a very similar experience. She wanted to talk to High Speed Rail Ian Choudhury. She initially asks him, is there a time that we can sit down and have a one-to-one conversation? I have several questions that I want to ask you. He proceeds to run away from her. Check this out.
3: Sir, can you tell us why these consultants were taking midnight and 1 a.m. rides home from your house? Why they were going out to your a steakhouse that you frequent and driving home in Ubers paid for by taxpayers? Why were these consultants at your house after midnight?
2: This man is avoiding eye contact and walking fast through the lobby. On one side, Julie Watts. On the other side, the aforementioned Ashley Zavala.
4: What is your response to the calls for you to resign?
3: Sir, we would have loved to just in a sit-down interview.
0: Getting to the closed session now.
3: Right. You know, if you want to offer us a sit-down interview, we don't have to chase you around.
4: High-Speed Rail's head of communications told us Chowdhury would not do interviews.
3: I think we have specific questions. Did you see our CBS investigation that dropped today? We looked at the receipts. They show Uber rides home from your house, sir. After midnight, these consultants billed those to taxpayers. Did you approve that? Did you read our investigation?
5: So, Julie, we're going to, if you have any questions, we'll redirect them to me.
3: Fantastic. Did you read our investigation today? Can you tell us why these consultants were
5: charging
3: taxpayers?
5: Sir, you guys aren't interviewing me.
3: I'm asking, you just asked us to direct questions to you.
5: Right, right. So, go ahead and direct any questions you have for me, and we'd be more than happy to respond.
6: Can Mr. Chowdhury know?
4: We did, in fact, direct detailed questions in writing to the High Speed Rail Authority after whistleblowers gave us the receipts behind the Inspector General's investigation. Since Ian Chowdhury took over as CEO, California's High Speed Rail project has fallen farther behind schedule. Instead of answering our questions, High Speed Rail sent a statement saying it's tightening its travel oversight, updating reimbursement rules, and requiring new training.
2: Again, Julie Watts, CBS California, and I understand that Julie's a professional. She's not going to screw around with the video. Honest to goodness, you could have scored that entire middle section where she is following the high-speed rail CEO, and it's her and Ashley Zavala. Neither of these are big, scary, intimidating people. They're both rather diminutive ladies. Neither of them have bloodshot eyes or purple hair. Neither of them are wearing, you know, Eat the Rich t-shirts. They're both looking exactly as professional as you would expect reporters covering Sacramento to look. I think that she should have scored that entire middle section with yakety sacks. This guy is doing everything he can to avoid even making eye contact. At one point, Henry Perea, I think, accidentally ends up in the middle of this scrum and exits as quickly as possible. The High Speed Rail Authority does not wish to be held accountable. Ian Chowdhury is not a serious chief executive. The project, as you just heard, has fallen even further behind under his leadership. And in the meantime, $600,000 taxpayer dollars have gone to nights out at the steakhouse and late night Uber rides home from the CEO's house. It's gone to contractors commuting from out of state. If I turned that kind of travel expense reimbursement request into my boss, they would literally laugh in my face. And if I tried to push the issue, I'd be in trouble with the company that I work for trying to get money for something that is not appropriate. But High Speed Rail's reaction is, oh, well, we'll stick our spokesman in the middle of it, who then declines to answer any questions and sends out a boilerplate statement. Oh, well, we're handling it. We're tightening controls. It may be one of the first sensible things that the High Speed Rail Board of Directors has done in quite some time, that they've taken this effectively check-writing authority away from Chowdhury. Lynn Shank has been on the High Speed Rail Authority board since 2003. Now, look, I'm not here to pretend that Lynn wouldn't be part of the problem if we're evaluating High Speed Rail holistically. But her comment following the vote to, again, restrict the CEO's ability to approve these outrageous, not allowable expenses. Quote, I'm outraged that we would be treated like a piggy bank for these kinds of expenditures. And it says to me that there are other expenditures that are being treated this way. The board did not grill the authority's top executives for failing to catch the behavior, even though the probe makes it clear that consultants told agency staff many times that they were traveling at the request of High Speed Rail Authority's top officers, including Ian Chowdhury. So in response to the investigation, High Speed Rail Authority paused all travel payments to the four consulting firms. They've started reviewing their claims and retraining staff, executives, and consultants on travel policy. But again, one legal consultant was paid almost $41,000 in travel reimbursement, plus an additional $86,500 in travel time for 30 trips between Denver and Sacramento just in 1 year. When asked about whether this person needed to attend meetings in person, his answer was that Ian Choudhury had requested his presence, so he did not need to justify it, and that it would not be appropriate for him to question the CEO's direction. Quote, as other consultants in other authority offices are learning the hard way. The agency is seeking to recoup all questionable travel payments. Choudhury, to the board, says we remained committed, and we take full responsibility and accountability to fix it if there was something broken in the system. Boy, there is nothing less honest than a politician or a C-level executive who has begun to refer to themselves in the royal we.
6: Just west of Fresno, we have a two-vehicle accident on Kearney Boulevard at Floyd Avenue. In Fowler, we have reports of a brush fire on the side of the roadway, southbound 99th and Merced Street exit. And near Reedley, we have a two-vehicle accident, Avenue 416 at Road 52. I'm Michael Reed, KMJ Traffic.
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2: But we're continuing to monitor the story. As yet, not a lot has been revealed, but we do now know that officials with the Department of Homeland Security have searched Congresswoman Ilhan Omar's Washington, D.C. home. Details not immediately revealed, but one of the people involved with the investigation tells the Wall Street Journal, this is a long-running investigation, and it is immigration-related. DOJ says that agents executed a court-authorized search in the District of Columbia, but declined to elaborate. Ilhan Omar's office issued a statement strongly objecting to the search. Quote, this raid by Trump's Department of Homeland Security is an outrageous abuse of power and an unprecedented escalation in the weaponization of federal law enforcement to target political enemies. For a decade, Donald Trump has relentlessly targeted Congresswoman Ilhan Omar with inflammatory rhetoric, repeatedly putting a target on her back. Now those attacks have escalated to a pointless federal raid. Secretary of Homeland Security Mark Wayne Mullen told a podcaster back in September that there was an ongoing federal investigation into Omar, who Mullen said, quote, married her brother trying to bring him into the United States. This is a claim that Omar has been denying for more than a decade. Mullen went on to say that federal officials were investigating her past marriage as well as how her family immigrated to the United States. Earlier this year, in an interview with the Wall Street Journal, Omar says she was never married to her brother and never committed immigration fraud. Omar's fairly young for a member of Congress, only 44 years old, but has been a top target for conservatives and President Trump, as well as GOP investigations. This certainly was exacerbated by the welfare fraud scandal in Minnesota, which was heavily tied to Omar's fellow Somali immigrants. Currently, Omar shares her Washington, D.C. home with her husband, Tim Minette, a former political consultant who was at one time on her campaign's payroll. In recent years, he's been involved in several businesses, including venture capital management and a winery back here in California. Omar is capitalizing on this. She is, I mean, quite literally out on the soapbox, bullhorn in hand, decrying the investigation. Reportedly, last month, U.S. officials and federal employees began in earnest investigating whether Omar herself unlawfully entered the country by falsifying her immigration paperwork. Of course, the Congresswoman and her team have all denied that any such thing happened. On social media, she wrote, make no mistake, this is an attempt to target political enemies and weaponize federal law enforcement. The search appears to be the type of action that law enforcement officials typically avoid close to an election. Of course, Omar's up for re-election in November after she won the Democratic primary in her district. But traditionally, in the 60 days preceding an election, the Department of Justice enters a so-called blackout period, during which the agency typically refrains from taking public steps in politically related cases, like executing a search warrant or indicting somebody, so that they might not be mistakenly perceived as politically motivated and potentially affect the results of an election. Now, the Justice Department is not legally mandated to follow that 60-day blackout period and has been accused of running afoul in the past. You'll remember in 2016, then FBI Director James Comey was accused of violating the tradition in connection with statements that he made about the investigation into Hillary Clinton. Hour two of the program is on the way, and we got to talk about what's going on with AI. There's a whole pile of stories, including Denmark planning to ban sharing any AI deepfakes without explicit consent. 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
1: Partly sunny, 70 degrees at Radio City. It's 3 o'clock. I'm Liz Kern, live in the KMJ newsroom. One of the stars of Breaking Bad series, the actor R.J. Mitty, has died by suicide today at the age of 34. TMZ says he died in Texas. Law enforcement there saying the death investigation is ongoing. Mitty was most famous for playing the son and namesake of Breaking Bad antihero Walter White, appearing in 56 episodes, drawing experience from his own life living with cerebral palsy. The scene with actor Bryan Cranston.
2: You killed Uncle Hank. 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
1: Mitty, also known for his work in The Oak Room, The Recall, and Guardians of Justice, his reps said he served as an ambassador for United Cerebral Palsy and Shriners Children's. He built a platform on disability awareness and inclusion.
4: What's a life if you're not enjoying, if you're suffering from medication, if you're suffering from illnesses and certain things that we have the ability to treat, yet we choose not to for financial gain. I think we have a long way to go on that. For me, I would just like to step into a machine and like get diagnosed, injected, and like healed in like 30 seconds. That would be like my beautiful ideal world. But that's not going to happen anytime in our near future.
1: Protesters lining Blackstone Avenue outside River Park on Saturday, raising concerns about reported increases in ICE activity across Fresno and the Central Valley.
5: Chants carried along Blackstone Avenue outside River Park in northeast Fresno on Saturday afternoon.
6: We're just supporting the Mexican people.
5: The protest comes a day after Fresno police say a 72-year-old man shot an off-duty ICE agent outside his home.
7: Not only was that man off-duty, but he was the aggressor in a situation.
5: The shooting comes amid reports of an increased ICE presence in Fresno and across the Central Valley. Councilmember Mike Carbasi.
8: My God, if that happens at 3 in the morning off-duty, what's happening at 2 in the afternoon on duty? It's time for them to suspend their operation.
5: Action News has reached out to ICE multiple times this week. They tell us that they don't discuss ongoing law enforcement operations, but did tell us that the Department of Homeland Security enforces the nation's laws every day.
1: And that's ABC 30's Grant Johnson. Severe weather slamming both the west and east coasts. Rena Roy for ABC 30.
9: Cleanup is underway after Hurricane Isaias made landfall as a Category 2 storm near Destin, Florida, Friday evening. Winds topping 100 miles per hour. Homes ripped apart, roofs peeled off by strong winds, and massive trees uprooted. Meanwhile, in California, remnants of Tropical Storm Rachel combining with another system, bringing heavy rain and dangerous surf. Homes in Long Beach badly damaged. In Newport Beach, streets turned to rivers.
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9: The Coast Guard rescuing this man as his grounded sailboat took on water near Coronado. The system even reaching Las Vegas, which saw more than an inch of rain, marking one of the wettest October days on record for the city.
1: In Southern California, with some of the most expensive waterfront real estate in the country under another flood threat today. On Wall Street, the Dow closed up 195 points. The S&P 500 dropped 4. NASDAQ lost 120.
0: Now, the forecast from the North Fork Mono Casino Weather Center.
11: Happy Monday, Central Valley. We're tracking cool temperatures as we head into this afternoon with those highs in the low 70s, upper 60s for most of the valley floor. Overnight lows will be nice and cool in the 50s for most of us across the valley. In the next 7 days, we do expect to see a gradual warm up in the mid 70s by Tuesday, upper 70s by Wednesday, eventually 80s are back in the forecast as we look ahead to the weekend. For KMJ and ABC 30, I'm Cassandra Gutierrez.
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12: In Lemoore, we have a two-vehicle accident involving a big rig on southbound 41 at the Lacey Boulevard turnout. Just south of Reedley, we have a two-vehicle accident on Avenue 416 at Road 52. And west of Fresno, we have a two-vehicle accident on Kearney Boulevard at Floyd Avenue. I'm Michael Reed, KMJ Traffic.
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no to all questions asking whether he was bringing any animals or wildlife into the country. But during questioning, officers noted in the report an unexplained bulge near his waist and pelvis. He seemed to be nervous during the pat-down, and officers escorted him to a private area for a more thorough pat. That revealed that Mr. Hernandez Castillo had 6 plastic tubes wrapped in tape attached over openings inside pockets sewn into his underwear. When officers opened the tubes, they recovered 10 live birds. That included 8 yellow-faced grassquits, a small seed-eating bird native to Central America, South America, and the Caribbean, and 2 blue grosbeaks, a North American songbird protected under the Migratory Bird Treaty of 1918, which makes it illegal to transport the species without a permit. These species are commonly smuggled into the United States and sold illegally for pets or singing competitions. When the birds were uncovered, Hernandez Castillo told the officers that the wildlife was for personal use. He then rather wisely invoked his right to remain silent. Federal investigators note that Mr. Castillo failed to submit the required declaration forms or to obtain required clearance from U.S. Fish and Wildlife Service prior to importing the birds. Prosecutors are recommending a $25,000 bond for Mr. Hernandez Castillo pending trial. It is not yet known when his court date will be. So the personal use thing, that strikes a note deep in my heart. I know somebody who traveled to Stockholm about this time last year. And while in Stockholm, purchased not one but 2 boxes of premium Cuban cigars. And then in a moment of concern, went back to further review what the rules might be, thinking that perhaps the number of cigars in 2 whole boxes might be in excess of the personal use exemption, only to discover that the personal use exemption for the importation of Cuban cigars that had been created in the Obama administration had been eliminated in President Trump's first term, which then led to a crisis, because how would this person who has just spent several hundred dollars on 2 boxes of Cuban cigars explain to his wife that I have a bunch of cigars that I can't legally bring back to America and I don't know what to do? Now, this individual chose to meatball through, throw them in the backpack, in the bag with the receipt, and if confronted by customs, to look the customs officer in the face and, in his best impression of Shane Gillis doing problematic material, say, "No, I saw on Reddit Obama said it's okay." Fortunately, as this idiot and his loving wife were otherwise totally in compliance with the law and factually below the overall financial declaration requirement, they just wandered through customs and nobody went through anybody's backpack, and the idiot got to take his 2 boxes of cigars home. But when I see personal use, I'm thinking cigars, I'm thinking rum, I'm thinking all of the delightful alcohol that you can buy in duty free but nowhere else. It would never have occurred to me to try and claim a personal use exemption for birds. Like, if it was for cooking, maybe. You can't breed them. I'm sure you can't breed them here. All right. Anyway, so Alberto Hernandez Castillo, eligible for $25,000 bond, no court date set. And in the grand pantheon of bad things people have brought to the Miami airport, the living songbirds in his underwear, weird but not particularly scary. Out to Denmark, the culture minister this Thursday intends to propose a bill that would have the effect of banning the
digital copying and sharing of life

0: like representations of a person, including their appearance and voice, in a bid to crack down on deepfakes. The culture minister said in a statement that AI manipulated videos and images could lead to misinformation and create doubt about what is real. Oh, you mean like the fake AI generated videos of ICE agents at the Big Fresno Fair? Yeah, maybe she's onto something. She says one of the main goals of the bill is to get the tech giants to take down manipulated content quickly so that it causes as little harm as possible. I think that's wise. Tracking down the individuals who create it could be cumbersome. Charging Facebook $1 million every time it gets shared, probably more to the point. So the bill is intended to protect both the general public and artists whose performances and work will no longer legally be imitated or reshared without permission. Now, there are exceptions for caricatures, parodies, satire, and other work that criticizes society and those in power. Sounds like maybe somebody read the First Amendment and thought it was a good idea over in Copenhagen. So the parliamentary approval is still very much a part of the process, but the culture minister is saying that she hopes that the bill will enter into force of law by the new year. I think that Denmark is right on the money with this. We are unquestionably going to see, because these AI tools have gotten incredibly powerful, and they're getting much, much, much better. They're still not flawless, but they are getting better. And for somebody who is either inattentive or who is satisfied to take some of this stuff at face value without thinking about it, just naked credulity, AI deepfakes are going to be a problem. Now, we've already seen, like I said, the fake stuff of ICE at the Big Fresno Fair. I actually think that Councilmember Arias's statement claiming that ICE would be there has been much more damaging than the stupid videos on TikTok. But we are on a countdown, and I think that it is a countdown of months, not years, until there is a major either financial, diplomatic, or political crisis in this country as a direct result of an AI-generated deepfake of somebody in a position of authority. You know, it's not going to be the AI deepfake of Elon Musk singing the made-up folk song, The Trillionaire. Everybody knows, first of all, it's not of such quality that you could be easily fooled into thinking that it's really Elon Musk. Secondly, it's a goofy parody video. But we've seen this in the stock market, for instance, manipulation that has come not from authoritative people, but from people who have created the appearance of being authoritative through technology, creating web forums that are not populated by actual investors and traders and analysts, but rather populated by AI controlled by an individual trying to inflate a stock price so as to profit either from that inflated price itself or from the inevitable fallback to reality that would follow that inflation. We have also seen multiple times President Trump say things where his intended point got missed for a bit of bad phrasing. And look, I know there's people that are ready to knee-jerk and, oh, no, that never happened. Nah, come on, this bomb LA, bomb San Diego thing, this is such a perfect example. You and I both know that what Donald Trump meant was if we didn't stop Iran, there was a danger that a major American city could be attacked. What came out of his mouth, especially when removed from context, looked very different. And that was a week-long news cycle. Eventually, President Trump, a guy who is not a big walk-it-back kind of guy, well, he never quite walked it back. He did reiterate the thought more coherently at the next rally. But what happens when an AI deepfake of Donald Trump turns up that doesn't get slapped down right away, that doesn't get identified as false right away? That does have an effect on markets. Not something completely crazy and over the top, not Donald Trump out on the, you know, podium breakdancing at one of his rallies, but something more subtle. Donald Trump making a comment about, if Bibi doesn't knock it off, he's not going to win this election. What kind of effect could that have diplomatically? Congress should be working on this. Of course, Congress isn't working on this. Congress is working on hanging on to their jobs and both sides trying to once again establish majorities in both houses. But Congress should be working on this. We'll come back. We've got more AI stuff to talk about, including the question of why perhaps the term superintelligence, though beloved by the president, might not be the ideal way to identify what the rest of us continue to call AI.
1: Well, just south of Madera, we have a two-vehicle accident southbound 99 at the Avenue 11 exit. West of Fresno, we have a two-vehicle accident on Kearney Boulevard at Floyd Avenue. South of Reedley, we have a two-vehicle accident, Avenue 416 at Road 52. And in Lemoore, we have a two-vehicle accident involving a big rig southbound 41 at Lacey Boulevard. I'm Michael Reed.
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2: 320 on KMJ, and for those of you wondering how far AI is gonna go, Jamie Dimon, CEO at JP Morgan Chase, has a straightforward answer. He says it will change the job market, whether we're ready for it or not. He says there are jobs that will disappear. There's others that will change, and very likely there will be yet still more that we haven't anticipated that emerge as this technology moves forward. But he also says that the speed of the transition is likely going to matter just as much as the technology itself. He was at the World Economic Forum's annual meeting in Davos back in January saying, quote, as a business person, my view is do not put your head in the sand. It is what it is. We're going to deploy it. Will it eliminate jobs? Yes. Will it change jobs? Yes. Will it add some jobs? Probably. Now, a note on this that has only become evident since Dimon spoke at Davos back in January. The majority of large firms that have incorporated artificial intelligence into workflow have actually added positions since the incorporation of AI. Now, that doesn't mean that every single one of those is a great paying full-time job, but at least at first blush, while AI seems to have the potential to be a plus for productivity, it has not yet en masse successfully eliminated people from jobs outside of the tech sector itself. Dimon, responding to a question about whether AI could have a major impact on the labor market, in particular the possibility that the half of all entry-level white-collar jobs could disappear within 5 years, Dimon didn't predict exactly how many jobs will be lost. He focuses on what businesses and government should be doing when the technology moves faster than workers are able to adapt. He says you can hope for the world that you want, but you're going to get the world that you got, and your competitors are going to use it, and countries are going to use it. Now, he points to Trade Adjustment Assistance, a federal program that's designed to help workers who lose their jobs because of trade, as an example of what was supposed to happen. But he also says that the program was poorly executed in the United States and was not successful. He says that one of the goals needs to be to have a plan that will actually work. And one of the hypotheticals that he put into play, a job that could eventually be affected by artificial intelligence, truck driving. Dimon claims there are 2 million commercial trucks in the United States. He says it's likely AI could eventually make it possible to operate trucks at the push of a button. The technology has the potential to save lives, to make transportation faster, to reduce carbon emissions. But he also says that doesn't mean the transition should happen overnight. Quote, should you do it all at once, if 2 million people go from driving a truck making $150,000 a year to a new job that only pays $25,000, no, you'll have civil unrest. So phase it in. Now, that $150,000 to $25,000 example is just that. It's a hypothetical. But he's trying to illustrate the potential economic shock of a rapid transition. You can't lay off 2 million truckers tomorrow. But the answer is not to stop artificial intelligence. It's to give workers and communities time to adjust. Dimon says you absolutely can phase it over time. And he says that some of the response can happen at the local level. Incentives for companies to retain workers, slow the transition, and provide income assistance. Over at JP Morgan, CEO Dimon says the bank will not eliminate its workforce overnight because of AI, but when he was asked point blank, could the company have fewer employees in 5 years? He says, quote, well, if we're good, we'll have, you know, we're still growing around the world, but my guess is there will be fewer employees. Yeah, and yes, that's a verbatim quote. The other thing, you got to prepare for what you cannot predict. It isn't just about truckers or AI. Jobs change for all kinds of reasons, and workers sometimes don't get warning before an industry, a company, or a position is transformed. Hi, everybody. I work in radio, where we coined the term RIF, reduction in force. That makes financial preparation important even when exact risk is not predictable. Knowing what income, expenses, savings, debt, insurance, and long-term goals are can make a major change easier to happen. The advice from CNBC very much seems to be, this change is coming. Jamie Dimon is describing the responsibility of corporations and government to try and ease the transition, not to stop it, which puts the ball back in our court to be sure that we have the resources to weather a major change. That is both absolutely correct and scary as hell for about the bottom 60% of wage earners. Because right now, it's actually more than 60%. It's actually closer to 70% of American families have acknowledged a financial crisis costing more than $1,000 would be devastating. $1,000 more than they have to spend this month could make them homeless. It could cost them their car. It could force them to go into bankruptcy. And I think that, one, I think that you are going to see, if the economy doesn't turn around the next 12 months, I think that you're going to see a tidal wave of bankruptcies. And yeah, that will absolutely affect banks. And in turn, it's going to affect rates, and it is going to make it harder for people with lower credit scores to access credit, period. I'm not entirely sure that that's a bad thing, because if 60% plus of American households would be devastated by a $1,000 financial crisis, I'm not certain that 60% of American households should then be out borrowing the money to make the difference. Because no, getting a loan on a house, getting a loan even on a car, is not in and of itself a problem. Getting $50,000 into credit card debt at 28.5% APR, even on a comfortable income, $150,000 a year income, that could be an insurmountable financial obstacle. And when the time does come that the inevitable does happen, you blow a tire, you get run into by a drunk driver, your kids need a washer dryer set, it's time to pay for tuition, there's an unexpected surgery. If that plastic's tapped out, something's got to give. And that house of cards is going to collapse if this economy doesn't turn around. Jamie Dimon's exactly on the money. We need to be preparing for the possibility of transition. It is the responsible thing to do. I'm just not convinced that at this moment in time, it is an achievable goal without, again, 60% of Americans making drastic changes to the way that they live and spend. And I don't know about you, I'm not giving up Netflix, man. News time now. Here's Liz Kern.
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0: President Trump says Russia will release diesel to the United States and global markets, and a bipartisan group of six senators are calling on him to reverse it. Here's Fox's Jennifer Griffin in Washington.
3: The number of barrels of diesel oil that President Trump announced as part of this unilateral deal with Russia involves the equivalent of 9 days of Americans' diesel needs. And the 2.2 million barrels of diesel that is part of the first shipment represents two-thirds of a single day's export of petroleum products through the Strait of Hormuz before the U.S. started bombing Iran. President Trump's deal with Russia is in violation of the 2022 Ending Importation of Russian Oil Act, as well as the Russian Sanction Act passed last month in the late Senator Lindsey Graham's name.
0: President Trump called on Ukraine to replace Zelensky, who criticized the deal, claiming it would fund Russia's military. Zelensky, while speaking on video to a security conference in Poland, said he didn't learn about the ceasefire until looking at social media. But he also says Ukraine would be open to an energy ceasefire agreement.
4: An energy ceasefire and other steps to reduce escalation and guarantee security are truly needed here in reality, not just on Truth Social.
0: In France, a 400-year-old Parisian market has burned down. The Marché Couvert des Enfants Rouges in the Marais district has existed since 1615. Officials say that the fire started on Sunday, went into the night. This is the oldest covered food market in Paris, popular with locals and tourists. The fire is under investigation. On Wall Street, a positive day. The Dow added 195 points. It is 3:32 at KMJ.
1: Now, the forecast from the North Fork Mono Casino Weather Center.
5: Happy Monday, Central Valley. We expect to see nice, cool temperatures as we look ahead to Monday afternoon. There's a slight chance of showers, especially for our foothill communities, and scattered showers are not out of the question for our mountain communities as well. 70s in the forecast for your Monday, Tuesday, even into Wednesday, with sunshine returning the middle of the week, overnight lows in the 50s. Nice and cool for you during those morning hours. For KMJ and ABC 30, I'm Cassandra Gutierrez.
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6: Thank you, Liz. Just south of Madera, we have a two-vehicle accident southbound 99 at the Avenue 11 exit. Here in Fresno, we have a solo vehicle rollover accident northbound 99 at the Fresno Street exit. Just south of Reedley, we have a two-vehicle accident Avenue 416 at Road 52. And in Lemoore, we have a two-vehicle accident involving a big rig southbound 41 at Lacey Boulevard. I'm Michael Reed, KMJ Traffic.
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0: Coming up tonight on KMJ, Mark Levin at 6 and Armstrong and Getty 9 to midnight. Now back to Philip Teresi.
1: Well, apparently that's just not going to cooperate. Let's find something else. There we go. I love technology. Great Scott. I think it's pushing back on me because I have another AI story for you. Frederick County has become the latest school district to implement a AI ban. What's interesting about this one is it was just weeks after the district started piloting Google Gemini for some of the older students. Now they're banning AI use in the classroom. 6-1 vote on the school board to restrict the technology from pre-K through 12th grade. Initially, the board had contemplated only banning artificial intelligence for the younger kids, but they did come to the conclusion that banning it all the way through high school was correct. Now, there will be some limited instances where AI may still be used in the classroom, specifically for lessons about the technology itself and when being used to provide accommodations for students with disabilities. So prior to this, the school board had allowed middle and high school kids to use Google Gemini. It had to be with teacher permission. All other AI platforms were blocked on school devices. Well, Gemini would be the easy one to integrate because Chromebooks run on Chromium, which is Google, and so we come full circle. However, board members got concerned. One board member saying that it was frustrating to see Gemini rolled out without warning to parents. Another discussing concerns about AI being used to generate inappropriate images of their own students and to bully others. And they observe that AI gives bad advice from a mental health standpoint. There's also a concern about AI's overall impact on children and the inability for teachers to disable Gemini on student devices. Scott Murphy is the district director of curriculum and instruction. He says that Gemini was initially chosen because it was the only tool the board evaluated and found to meet the state standards for safety and privacy. Mr. Murphy, I think you need to go back to the drawing board on that, but privacy in particular. Justin Heed, president of the Fresno County Education Association, said that several educators are returning to paper and pencil. They don't want to use laptops or Chromebooks at all because of concern that students may use AI to cheat. This is a strategy that more teachers are going to since ChatGPT came on the scene 3 years ago. Parents are supportive of the ban. They also seem to share the opinion that kids can rely on AI as a crutch. Others, a minority, saying that the ban could have a negative impact on their future and leave them less prepared for college. Now, this isn't the first ban of its kind. New York City banned AI for elementary and middle school students last month. Los Angeles is also temporarily blocking access to generative AI on student devices across all grades. This is 100% the correct thing to do. They won't be ready for their jobs. Shenanigans. These kids don't just exist. It's always interesting when you see somebody make a statement that causes one to question if indeed this authoritative objector has actually accomplished a adult's grasp of object permanence. You know, these kids don't just exist from the time that they walk onto the campus to the time that they walk off. They do have another, 16 to 18 hours a day where, yeah, they do sleep for part of that, but they're also off doing stuff with their families, playing with technology at home. You know, they'll get a chance to interact with AI. I got a funny feeling most of us are just not going to be able to avoid it over the next few years. One of the things that AI is doing, and I'm wary of completely committing to this as a sole justification for eliminating it or restricting it, but I think that it is a, it's a serious line that needs to be analyzed intelligently, scientifically. When printed books came along, there was a panic. This is going to distract women from women's work. This is going to distract men from the business of making money and keeping the economy moving. Books will be a disaster. The common person has no need for a book. It is simply an idle distraction and a putting on of airs. Well, eventually society got used to the idea that, yeah, everybody could have books. In fact, we thought it was such a good idea, we started building libraries, public libraries, taxpayer-funded libraries. Same thing happened when radio came along. Oh, it was going to be the end of civilization. Everybody sitting there staring at this stupid box, their minds off in the ether with some disembodied voice telling them what to think, how to think, where to go, what to do. And eventually we figured out that no matter how persuasive, there is no voice coming through the radio that is going to alter society indelibly and indefinitely. We did it with TV, we did it with cassette tapes, we did it with compact discs, we did it with MP3 players, we did it with the internet, we did it with chat boards, we did it with AOL. And now today we're doing it again with artificial intelligence. That does not mean that AI does not have some actual detrimental effect. And I think that one of those detrimental effects that needs to be studied in earnest is a cognitive delay, where AI begins to function as a kind of outbrain. And this is actually an expression that came along really after Google established itself as the powerhouse search engine that it is, that people, rather than stopping and thinking and trying to remember something, could just Google it. That rather than remembering the phone number of your kid's school, you can just Google it. Instead of remembering the directions to grandma's house, you could Google it. And there was a concern that there would be a certain surrender of cognition. And I think that that has happened a little bit with search engines. Not nearly as bad as the Luddites would have you believe. AI's a little different. A little. It's certainly different than the printing press. It's obviously different than terrestrial radio. And I would argue that it is manifestly different than even the earlier days of the internet and Google search. Although the way most people are using it, I'm not sure that that's actually relevant in half the cases. There is a point, however, and I've caught myself doing this. When I'm getting ready for an interview or I have incomplete information about a topic, I turn to the AI that we've got here at the office and I'll ask it to help me understand some specific facet or, hey, help me think of, a couple of good questions, whatever. It's been very inconsistent in terms of the quality of its results. That's been good for me because it has forced me to double check everything it says to me. On the flip side, you're gonna conduct an interview with somebody that you haven't thought about. You're going to sit down and try to have a substantial policy conversation. I mean, last week we talked with both of your candidates for Fresno County Superintendent of Schools, Michelle Cantwell-Cofer and Emer O'Brien. That would be quite an indictment of my professionalism if I was just going to AI to say, hey, what should I ask these two about this job? I'd be surrendering my own agency if I handed that responsibility off to anything. Using it as a prompt, as a source of inspiration, is great. Does a 10th grader have the same self-discipline? I need to label all of the internal organs of a human torso for my biology class. Well, I could sit here and try to remember which one's the gallbladder and which one's the appendix. Or I could take a picture with my cell phone and ask Gemini to tell me. There can be negative effects from this, and we are seeing that. The investigation needs to be done and done well. And that goes back to what Jamie Dimon was saying about you are not going to stop the technology from existing. But responsible companies and responsible governments can throttle the rollout in a way that avoids negative consequences. And I think that with education, we've already realized we open the throttle too much. Having Chromebooks in every student's hand, having Chromebooks become the default in the classroom over pencil and paper and actual bound books, has had a negative effect. It is absolutely a contributing factor in how slow most of this country has been in rebounding from COVID-era learning loss. AI is going to amplify exactly that. Yeah, our kids do need to learn how to talk to it. And they also, I think more importantly, need to learn how not to talk to it. And that's a whole other component of this. Whatever AI you are using, when you invite that onto your computer, when you give it permission to look at your documents, when you allow it to deposit cookies, when you install the app on your device, you are giving a piece of technology that, unless you are a computer scientist, you don't totally understand. I don't totally understand it. I couldn't sit down and, believe me, if I could write one of those algorithms, I wouldn't be driving a 10-year-old car. We do not understand it as laypersons. That isn't a cause for fear, but it is a cause for caution. And the school districts pulling back is wise in and of itself, but also teaching our kids not to surrender all of their personal information, not to surrender all of their biometric data, not to surrender their own logical analyses to these apps is essential. But in order for us to teach our kids that, I think that we have to find a way to model it ourselves first. Phones are open if you dare. 490-5858 is the number. Michael Reed's got the latest now in the KMJ Traffic Center.
2: Thank you, Philip. Just south of Madera, we have a two-vehicle accident southbound 99 at the Avenue 11 exit. Here in Fresno, we have a solo vehicle rollover accident northbound 99 at the Fresno Street exit. Just south of Reedley, we have a two-vehicle accident, Avenue 416 at Road 52. And near Exeter, we have a three-vehicle accident, State Route 65 at Avenue 256. I'm Michael Reed, KMJ Traffic.
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1: From the frozen surface of Mars, with NASA chief engineer Kobe Boykins, to the front lines of cybersecurity and national defense with General Paul M. Nakasone, to the fiery kitchens of award-winning chef and Food Network host Tyler Florence, San Joaquin Valley Town Hall is back for our 90th season to take you on journeys with people who've made their mark on history. 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

0: o'clock, KMJ, KMJnow.com, and anywhere you stream. There is a bipartisan group of senators condemning President Trump's energy deal with Russia. They're calling on the president to reverse the diesel purchase agreement, citing concerns over its crossover with some American sanctions and a lack of consultation with the Congress. This is four Republicans and two Democrats, at least as of Sunday's statement, saying the administration again failed to consult Congress or to provide an explanation to justify the decision. Quote, the United States should not provide Putin with a financial lifeline while Russia continues to kill Ukrainian citizens. The administration must immediately reverse course. Quote, if President Trump wants to end the strain of energy supplies, number one, get things right in Iran. And number two, recognize that it was Vladimir Putin, not Zelensky, who started this war. That coming out of the mouth of North Carolina Republican Tom Tillis. Other signatories include Susan Collins of Maine, Lisa Murkowski of Alaska, and John Curtis of Utah. Janine Shaheen in New Hampshire and Richard Blumenthal are the two Democrats who have signed off on this. The deal, as announced, actually contrasts rather sharply with a Russian sanctions law that the president signed last month that was specifically aimed at restricting oil and gas revenue that fund Russia's war against Ukraine. Ukrainian President Zelensky condemns the deal, calling it a birthday gift to Putin, quote, because it gives Putin money and he spends money only on this war to kill us and our children. Trump also announced Sunday that there is an energy ceasefire between Russia and Ukraine. Zelensky appears to welcome the development, but he says that Russia is continuing to target energy infrastructure in the region. Now, Ukraine may not be targeting energy infrastructure, but if you're not familiar with the Yandex bot farm, and you were curious why, I don't know, maybe things were a little quieter online this week. We'll explain the connection on the way on KMJ. 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
1: Sunny, 71 degrees at Radio City. It's 4 o'clock. I'm Michael Reed, live in the KMJ newsroom. This news update is brought to you by Breadcrumb Cybersecurity, Central California's leading cybersecurity and digital forensics firm. President Trump denies calling for a criminal investigation of Minnesota Democratic Congresswoman Ilhan Omar. Fox's Gerald Halpern has more from the White House.
2: The president says he is not involved in the early morning raid of Minnesota Democrat Ilhan Omar's Washington, D.C. residence.
3: I think she's a terrible person, but that's really up to the DOJ. I have nothing to do.
2: The Monday morning search is raising concerns about Justice Department protocol to avoid investigative steps of political candidates close to an election. Omar, who was born in Somalia, is a frequent critic of President Trump. She calls the search baseless and an escalation of the president's campaign of political intimidation. DHS Secretary Mark Wayne Mullen has indicated there is an investigation into potential fraud of her family's immigration applications. At the White House, Jared Halpern, Fox News.
1: A homicide investigation is underway in southwest Fresno after a deadly stabbing early Saturday morning. Here's KMJ's Randy James.
4: Fresno police say officers were called to Tulare Street and Mayer Avenue just after 3 a.m., where they found 41-year-old Jose Alfredo Garcia suffering from a stab wound. Despite life-saving efforts, Garcia died at the scene. Investigators have not said what led to the attack, and no suspect information has been released. Anyone with information is urged to contact Fresno Police or Valley Crime Stoppers anonymously at 559-498-STOP. Randy James, KMJ News.
1: Idaho's latest claim to fame is no small potatoes. KMJ's Rose Ortega has the details.
5: The Gem State has reclaimed the Guinness World Record for the largest serving of French fries. During Boise Potato Days, the Idaho Potato Commission and Spud Daddy turned 1,700 pounds of Idaho-grown potatoes into 1,474 pounds of fresh-cut fries, topping a record set in India in 2018. The supersized effort took six fryers and about 50 workers. After the official weigh-in, festival-goers got the best part. The fries were handed out free. The victory returns the title to America's leading potato-producing state. Rose Ortega, KMJ News.
1: It was a mixed day on Wall Street. The Dow closed up 195 points, that is. The S&P 500 lost 4 points. The NASDAQ dropped 120.
6: Now, the forecast from the North Fork Mono Casino Weather Center.
7: Happy Monday, Central Valley. We're tracking cool temperatures as we head into this afternoon with those highs in the low 70s, upper 60s for most of the valley floor. Overnight lows will be nice and cool in the 50s for most of us across the valley. In the next 7 days, we do expect to see a gradual warm up in the mid 70s by Tuesday, upper 70s by Wednesday, eventually 80s are back in the forecast as we look ahead to the weekend. For KMJ and ABC 30, I'm Cassandra Gutierrez.
1: Valley weather right now, sunny, 71 degrees here at Radio City. Take a look at traffic across the valley near Exeter. We have a three-vehicle accident. State Route 65 and Avenue 256. Here in Fresno, we have a solo vehicle rollover accident northbound 99 at the Fresno Street exit. And just south of Madera, we have a two-vehicle accident southbound 99 at the Avenue 11 exit. I'm Michael Reed on KMJ at KMJNow.com or wherever you stream.
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9: 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I love a story like this. I love a story like this. I know that there's going to be people that get their knickers in a knot about the way Distill Social explains the situation, but I think that it's worth hearing from one of the extremely online before we dive into a little more detail.
10: Ukraine has just liberated the United States of America, bombing a couple of different data centers that are well known for operating bot accounts that spread misinformation on platforms like Facebook, Twitter, and Instagram. These bot accounts have seen an almost immediate drop-off in activity all the way down to zero. And after these bombing runs from Ukraine, Elon Musk is very upset, likely because the majority of his supporters are somewhere within that data center. Donald Trump also allegedly posted this, which connects his account to one of the...
9: I just want to share with you real quick. It appears to be a Yandex server error message as Truth Social post, and it has not been independently verified.
10: Data centers that was hit by Ukraine, although I cannot confirm it, as it appears that post was deleted or modified. So if you've seen less bot activity while scrolling the web today, it might just have something to do with a Russian troll farm being targeted by Ukraine.
9: And that absolutely has made a measurable difference. Tom's Hardware, given a little bit more of a technical breakdown. I'm not going to get way out into the weeds here. Okay, I promise we're not going to go that far. But what they are seeing is Ukraine over the past few days has effectively knocked out one of Yandex's biggest data centers. Third attack happening on. Saturday. Consequently, Cloudflare is now reporting that bot traffic from Yandex has dropped to 0.4% of the maximum

And their cloud service is now reporting that at least 84 services remain offline. Global Monitoring says that the Yandex network traffic has dropped to just 30% for the cloud and 63% for Yandex LLC, which translates to slower internet service or disruption for the average Russian citizen. Unfortunately, the ordinary Russian citizens aren't able to use high-speed satellite internet as a backup because Starlink does not currently work in Russia. And the competing Rosneft constellation has, well, a bunch of their satellites fell out of the sky. So these are a result of the ongoing attacks on Ukraine. Ukraine has taken to attacking elements of Russian infrastructure. They've gone after, in this case, Russia's equivalent of Google. Previously, they went after major distribution centers for Russia's equivalent of Amazon. Taking this down and seeing an immediate shift in American social media traffic is huge. It is not a conclusive proof that American social media has become a hotbed of foreign manipulation, but it is certainly an indication of the nature of content online. And this is something that we've been talking about in earnest since 2015, 2016. Because there is a lot of daylight between the Russia hoax that was, they have a videotape of Donald Trump and a can of garbanzo beans. This, that's right, I said it. If you don't know the joke, just Google what's the difference between a chickpea and a garbanzo bean. I can't say it on the radio again. My boss will yell at me. We started talking about this in earnest at that time, not the Russia thing, but that there are foreign actors attempting to influence American political outcomes through social media. And some of it was very direct. It was literally the purchasing of advertising time on Facebook. Hundreds of thousands of dollars. I cannot imagine what the reach of a campaign with a $100,000 behind it would look like. The rates that Facebook was charging during the pandemic, I'd be willing to bet that you could get at least one view from half the people in America for $250,000. Russia was spending hundreds of thousands of dollars just straight up advertising on social media. But the other piece of it was always these bot farms. And we started to learn about this really as Elon Musk was preparing to take control of Twitter. Jack Dorsey had always acknowledged that there was a certain amount of bot traffic on the site. And under Jack Dorsey's guidance, there was at least a half-hearted effort to push back on bots to get rid of the worst, the most egregious abusers. When Musk took over, somewhere in the slipstream of free speech absolutism, the pushback on bot traffic never quite was fulfilled. Now, one of my theories is that Elon Musk, in his, I am certain, sincere desire to render the platform now known as X profitable, would not want to reveal that a significant percentage of the apparent users and traffic on the platform is actually just bots. In other words, computer programs, sock puppet accounts, not engaged users, but the effect of server farms attempting to create the appearance of some kind of uniform social movement, you know, like election manipulation. There was a point where Twitter had begun to use a tool where you could go to a profile and by going to the menu, see where that profile was actually posting from. And it was interesting to see how many profiles, and you could pick on either side here because it was evident on both sides, which is important. You would have Mega Joe 1776, explosion, explosion, explosion, flag, flag, flag, fist, fist, fist.

0: I'm posting from the heartland of the greatest country on God's earth. And then you'd go into the actual profile data and see, user is posting from Moscow. That feature seems to have disappeared. Now, traffic on Twitter is down. It's also down on Facebook. It's also down on Instagram. It's also down on Truth Social, Rumble, and YouTube. The internet as we know it is a lie. The internet as we know it is almost half populated by bots. Some of those bots are off doing relatively innocent things. They're scraping web pages to make search engines give you better results. They're querying wikis and databases to try and give the next iteration of large language model AI chatbots an ever more human and credible veneer. Some of them are being used to give so-called influencers the appearance of having an audience. That's a thing you can do. You can go online. There are services, not even dark web. There are services where you can go and for $100, you can buy 10,000 followers. And they'll turn up overnight. It's an incredible thing to watch. It's also something that smart advertisers have learned to watch out for. But now we're seeing the social media platforms getting very quiet. We're seeing bandwidth loosening up because, again, half of internet traffic is bots. And even today, nearly half continues to be bots. But that the Yandex site goes down and you see a reduction in trolling. This to me is evidence that there needs to be serious thought given to firewalling off hostile nations, to simply block them from engaging with the American internet, period. We do not need traffic from China on our internet. I know that everybody who's trying to sell advertising is going to clutch their pearls and don't move my cheese. These outlets, these platforms do not have an automatic right to profit just because people were too distracted, too ignorant, too whatever to understand how much of this is smoke and mirrors, how much of this is the animatronics dancing in the background and not actual profitable activity. If you're spending money advertising online, especially if you're spending money running campaigns on social media, I would absolutely be going in to audit what your return on investment looks like last week and this week. Because if you see a major drop off in engagement, in reactions, in views, then you know that you have been spending money to advertise to a Russian bot farm. If you go and you watch these influencers, these people that post videos and under normal circumstances, they are immediately being viewed by 1,000 or 10,000 people. They've got hundreds of comments the moment they put a single thought online. Go check today. See how they're doing, if they're posting at all. For some of these influencers, for people that actually have content that is engaging, that is driving an audience, they'll be fine. But for the people that have bought their followers, for the people who are dependent upon the smoke and mirrors in order to appear viable and profitable and lucrative for the brands that they partner with, oh, there's a big tell, and it's sitting in plain sight right now. Ukraine is trying to get Russia to back off. Ukraine is going to fight to the bitter end. And we should be supporting Ukraine. I tend to side with the senators who object to this diesel deal. I think that it sends exactly the wrong message at exactly the wrong time. But further, any platform, any social media outlet that has become a wildly different experience because the Russian bot farm is offline, I don't know if that's where I would be putting my energy, either as a user or as somebody who has advertising dollars to spend. Traffic time now. Here's Michael Reed.
1: Which is south of Madera. We still have a two-vehicle accident southbound 99 at the Avenue 11 exit. Here in Fresno, traffic a little slow right now. Westbound 180 at the northbound 99 connector. Just south of Fowler, we have a two-vehicle accident northbound 99 at the Manning Avenue exit. And north of Hanford, we have a two-vehicle accident at Flint and 12th Avenues. I'm Michael Reed, Games.
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3: 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Anywhere you stream, I'm Philip Teresi, and the phones are open. 490-5858 and 800-776-5858. So while Ukraine did absolutely bomb the Russian Yandex server farm, which turns out was a bot farm that accounted for, oh golly, a lot of traffic on Facebook, Twitter, and Instagram, amongst others, President Trump has declared a ceasefire between Ukraine and Moscow, insisting that they're going to stop attacking one another's energy infrastructure. Ukrainian President Zelensky seemed to be surprised as his response to query regarding the ceasefire was, quote, news to me. In a social media post, the president of the United States claimed that Russia and Ukraine had reached an agreement, quote, effective immediately. There is an energy ceasefire in the war between Russia and Ukraine. Both parties have agreed. Do not break it. He offered no further details. Zelensky said he was surprised by the announcement, but would agree to it if Vladimir Putin did the same. Quote, if President Trump negotiated it with Putin, please tell us when the ceasefire begins. We are ready and we will accept it. Earlier, Zelensky pushed back on Trump's demand made that Kyiv stop bombing Russian oil refineries. Zelensky says Moscow would first have to stop their own attacks against Ukraine's energy infrastructure. Any deal to end long-range drone strikes by Ukraine on targets inside Russia would have to be reciprocal. It would have to be backed by real guarantees, meaning punitive measures against Moscow from Ukrainian allies, including the United States. And to be clear, there is no sign that the Kremlin is observing President Trump's ceasefire. According to Zelensky, Russian drones were in the sky all day Sunday. He says also, unfortunately, there were several airstrikes, including on energy infrastructure. The Ukrainian president says Russians hit a thermal power station 5 in Kharkiv. That's the latest of more than 200 strikes just this week against electricity generation and transmission facilities in Ukraine. There were another 17 hits on gas and oil facilities. So all of this kind of begins when the president announced that he was lifting sanctions on Russian diesel exports. President Trump said the move would reduce global and domestic fuel prices before the midterms. Zelensky, not pleased, called the decision weak and said it would generate billions in extra revenue for Vladimir Putin, enabling him to wage war even more intensely. An equally irate President Trump then said Zelensky should, quote, damn well stop hitting Russian refineries and that Ukraine needs a new leader. The tit for tat continues with Zelensky responding to Trump, saying it's up to the Ukrainians to choose their leadership. He told ABC News he's willing to accept Trump's demands and to organize elections, but only if Putin agrees to a total 60-day ceasefire. This is probably the most serious squabble between President Trump and President Zelensky, even above and beyond the embarrassing spectacle in the Oval Office last year. So the Financial Times, citing officials in Europe, reported Sunday that the United States is threatening to stop the procurement system that provides Ukraine with weapons to try and leverage Kyiv to halt their strikes on Russian energy infrastructure. And the New York Times has reported that American officials have offered the Kremlin lucrative economic incentives for a ceasefire. That includes releasing billions of dollars in Russian sovereign assets that are currently frozen. The Trump administration also revised a plan to sell parts of Russia's energy company, Lukoil. That multi-billion dollar deal would benefit Middle Eastern investors with some business ties to American negotiators. Really? Really? God, that'd be just wild if American investors were in on the ground floor of another foreign deal. That would be totally unlike, oh no, wait, what time is it? Okay. Saturday, President Trump criticized Zelensky, said that he refused to make a deal to end the fighting. Zelensky laid blame for the biggest war in Europe since 1945 on Russia. Quote, it is possible to stop strikes on energy infrastructure as early as today, but Putin does not want to do so. Ukrainian officials also point out that the White House is demanding Kyiv give up its most effective weapon without demanding any corresponding concessions from Russia. In recent weeks, Kyiv has dealt some serious blows to the Russian economy. They've hit oil complexes, warehouses, and data centers. Let's go back to Yandex. Russia continues to bomb. Saturday, they killed 23 people in one city. That includes four kids. They also hit a five-story apartment block in a frontline town, Slovanisk. Zelensky says that Moscow's aerial campaign involves thousands of bombs and jet-powered drones and that it continues unabated. The head of the Ukrainian Foreign Affairs Committee, Oleksandr Merzenko, said Trump's bullying demand for Zelensky to quit had paradoxically strengthened Zelensky's popularity at home. There had been corruption scandals that were going to send him packing, but, quote, Putin's plan is to decapitate Zelensky and remove him as a wartime leader. Trump siding with Putin. Merzenko says, I'm afraid that behind the situation is Trump's worldview. He wants to do business with Putin. For him, Ukraine seems like an obstacle to be removed. Both Trump and Putin wish to pressure us into capitulation. Now, this eventually gets off into comparisons to the late 1930s, and so we're going to take a step back. But Ukrainian negotiators and diplomats have been meeting with Witkoff and Kushner up until the Trump administration announced that it was going to lift sanctions on Russian diesel. I'm troubled by the logic, or rather the lack of logic. What we're doing in Iran was absolutely, positively, unquestionably must happen right now, utterly necessary, and anybody saying otherwise wanted to have the Ayatollah drop a nuclear bomb on their mother's house. Obviously, in a massive piece of this is Iran's unending hostility towards Israel. Their funding of proxies that are continuing to attack Israel. Now, we have a larger, wealthier, better armed regional antagonist in Russia going after a smaller, self-contained, economically non-threatening, and diplomatically unaligned neighbor. In this case, Ukraine. If it is unacceptable for Iran to attack Israel, if it is unacceptable for Iran to develop a nuclear program, I don't understand how, when it comes to Russia-Ukraine, it is the responsibility of Ukraine to stop picking on the country that invaded them and bombs them and continues to kill their children. It's one way or the other, isn't it? I don't think that the Russian diesel sales are going to affect prices in the next 3 weeks. Not significantly enough to remove from the mouth of everybody trying to take Republican seats in the House and the Senate to take that talking point out of their mouths. I don't think it's going to help us. I don't think it's going to change the outcome of the election at this point. But to Russia, it's a gift. I do not understand. News time now. Here's Michael Reed.
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4: A retired police sergeant is suspected in an alleged double murder-suicide in Northern California. Fox's Kristen Goodwin has more.
5: The Marin County Sheriff's Office responding to a shots fired call at a home Sunday evening, finding three people fatally shot inside. Officials identifying the three as 68-year-old Kevin Mannix, a former San Francisco Police Department sergeant, his 65-year-old wife, Anne, a retired San Francisco Police deputy chief, and their 24-year-old daughter, Catherine. The department revealing they believe Mr. Mannix shot his family before turning the gun on himself. The San Francisco Police Officers Association taking to Facebook to say the suspected murder-suicide has left our entire SFPD family reeling, adding there are no words that can fully capture the depth of this tragedy, nor are there simple answers to the painful questions we are all asking. Kristen Goodwin, Fox News.
4: Tulare police arrest a Fresno man in connection to a domestic violence homicide that began with a call to a party early Sunday morning. KMJ's Liz Kern has the details.
6: Detectives say a man, now identified as 41-year-old Marcelo Rodriguez, assaulted a woman at the party, then drove her away before police could locate them. About 90 minutes later, officers responded to a report of an injured person near Bardsley Avenue and Pratt Street. They found the woman critically injured. Despite life-saving efforts, she was pronounced dead at the scene. Rodriguez was later arrested by CHP in Kings County on a DUI charge, officers reportedly finding blood on his body and clothing. Rodriguez was transported back to Tulare and booked on charges, including homicide. Liz Kern, KMJ News.
4: On Wall Street, the Dow closed up 195 points.
0: Now, the forecast from the North Fork Mono Casino Weather Center.
7: Happy Monday, Central Valley. We expect to see nice, cool temperatures as we look ahead to Monday afternoon. There's a slight chance of showers, especially for our foothill communities, and scattered showers are not out of the question for our mountain communities as well. 70s in the forecast for your Monday, Tuesday, even into Wednesday, with sunshine returning the middle of the week. Overnight lows in the 50s, nice and cool for you during those morning hours. For KMJ and ABC 30, I'm Cassandra Gutierrez.
4: Valley weather right now, sunny, 71 degrees here at Radio City. It's 4:33 at KMJ, taking a look at traffic across the valley. Just north of Hanford, we have a two-vehicle accident at Flint and 12th Avenues. South of Fowler, we have a two-vehicle accident northbound 99th and Manning Avenue exit. And here in Fresno, we have a two-vehicle accident, Ashland and Minnewawa Avenues. I'm Michael Reed on KMJ at KMJNow.com or wherever.
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0: So we had, I wouldn't call it an argument, a conversation. And you know that the relationship is working well when the conversation starts to get reduced to facial expressions. I was torn between this, for those of you that were born after 1979 and whose parents didn't do their job. This is Led Zeppelin's song, Achilles' Last Stand. The other option was Iron Maiden's Icarus. And when I played Icarus, the look that I got from my executive producer told me rather plainly that he did not think that anybody would appreciate that version of the myth. You did, dude. You gave me huge side eye.
1: Yeah, I did. I'm not going to lie.
0: But I needed something with a vaguely Mediterranean, vaguely Greek attachment because Donald Trump has acknowledged today he's looking at firing U.S. Ambassador to Greece, Kimberly Guilfoyle. I feel like Kimberly could be reinterpreted into the myth of Icarus, perhaps. There's been a series of reports that she's engaged in improper and unbecoming conduct during her tenure in Athens, and also a whole bunch of reports that she may be breaking the law before and during her time as the ambassador. President Trump telling reporters at the White House today, quote, "We're looking at it. We're not happy." This is a day after the Associated Press reported that Secretary of State Rubio was, wow, in an AP article, quote, "extremely pissed off by Guilfoyle's reported conduct." Good Lord. Rubio is going to be engaging with President Trump to decide Kimberly Guilfoyle's fate at some point this week. A series of stories stretching back into last month from the Wall Street Journal have questioned Guilfoyle's conduct, including having allegedly made a threat to a host country official, accepting improper gifts and services, and offering to use her influence inside the administration in return for the payment of a $100,000 American Express credit card bill. Guilfoyle herself has not yet addressed the reports directly. In a statement released late Sunday, Guilfoyle's lawyers denied that she had done anything wrong and claimed that the money that she was seeking from the Trump donor was payment for services, public appearances, and speaking engagements that predate her her job as ambassador. The lawyers, David Schwartz and Jesse Benal, these are the lawyers for Guilfoyle, not the one that claims that she was going, come on, honey, give me $100,000 on the old Amex bill, also reject allegations of impropriety related to Guilfoyle's travel on private planes, saying that before every such trip, she sought, obtained, and followed State Department guidance and followed the department's travel regulations. Quote, "Ambassador Guilfoyle has served and will continue to serve with integrity, honor, and distinction. We are evaluating all available legal remedies to collect this debt and any other potential causes of action." Initially, Marco Rubio had declined to comment publicly on the allegations. While standing on the tarmac at Athens, he had said, "I'm not going to litigate this while standing on foreign soil." However, last Wednesday, after another report appeared, Rubio said he didn't know if it was true and he's not going to respond if he can't confirm them. Quote, "You guys are walking around thinking that because some source told you something and you reported it, it's the gospel." Well, it's not the gospel for me. It's not the way that we do things. A second U.S. official who spoke on the condition of anonymity to discuss personal matters says that the State Department's Inspector General is now looking into the allegations, which began surfacing in the Wall Street Journal late last month. The second official was not able to say if a formal Inspector General probe had begun. Frequently, IGs conduct informal inquiries against staffers, and often they don't turn into a full-blown investigation. Two top Democrats on the House Foreign Affairs Committee and the Senate Foreign Relations Committee, Gregory Meeks of New York and Jeanine Shaheen of New Hampshire, as well as the ranking member on the House Committee for Oversight and Government Reform, that's Robert Garcia from right here in California, They're calling for an investigation into Guilfoyle. Since September, the Wall Street Journal has detailed accounts of questionable conduct by Guilfoyle. The first report said that she had told guests at a reception that the United States could undermine the Greek government if it chose to. She allegedly promoted the business interest of one particular Greek construction and energy company and is further alleged to have allowed that private company's lobbyist into private diplomatic meetings. While Marco Rubio was visiting Athens, the Wall Street Journal reported and was citing text messages that Guilfoyle had asked a Trump donor to pay her $100,000 American Express bill right before her confirmation hearing. Those requests were going out on, I believe, July 5th, and her confirmation hearing was July 9th. The Journal went on to report that Guilfoyle had been enraged about not being invited to a Greek-themed event at the World Economic Forum in Davos back in January, and that she was demanding to attend while also boasting about luxury travel to France with energy company executives. The Daily Mail says that Guilfoyle has alienated embassy staff and has pushed the bounds of appropriate behavior. So all of the pictures being published are the most unflattering possible pictures at this point. Every picture of Guilfoyle, she looks like she got off set from shooting a follow-up to Black Hole Sun because she's got that freaky plastic surgery Mar-a-Lago face thing going on. And or there are pictures of her always with champagne in hand. And one of the stories that came not from the Journal, but actually from Daily Mail, entirely revolves around how Kimberly Guilfoyle apparently will only drink a very expensive brand of champagne and will have an absolute class 3 meltdown if it is not provided to her wherever it is she happens to be dining or imbibing. The clock's ticking. The fact of the matter is President Trump, going into the midterms, is going to cut somebody loose. The calculus had been on either Robert F. Kennedy Jr. because of everything that he's done to advance measles in the United States. You remember the disease that was effectively eradicated until Secretary Psycho started telling people that vaccines caused autism. I mean, that was before he was the Secretary of Health and Human Services, but the heroin addict with the literal worm in his brain managed to convince enough people not to give their kids health care that we now have measles in the United States. And I don't know, like 7 or 8 kids have died in Pennsylvania. So my money was kind of on Kennedy because he's weird. He's not particularly telegenic. Normal people know there's something very, very wrong with him. My runner up had been Pete Hegseth. President Trump is going to need to hold somebody responsible for the extended engagement in Iran. And Hegseth would be the most likely person, being the Secretary of Defense. Little loud, a little too much bravado, sometimes said stuff without maybe entirely thinking them through, like we're going to live stream the execution of a guy in a wheelchair on the internet. So I thought he might be a good possibility, but Guilfoyle may have set herself up to be the fall guy going into the midterms. Nobody wants to see a privileged, connected ex-girlfriend of somehow both Gavin Newsom and Donald Trump Jr. So there's a part of me that feels like, yeah, they're kind of the same guy, but you... She was on TV back before she ruined her face with too much of whatever the hell it is they're putting in their faces. If you're not telegenic, if you're not popular, if you got a whiff of corruption around you, it's going to be an easy thing for President Trump to send her down the road. The question is, if he allows Kristi Noem to take over the post, will the Greeks know anything's different? Oh, yeah, I know why they'll know it's different. Because it'll be Corey Lewandowski that keeps asking everybody to pay honorariums to show their appreciation for her intervention on their behalf. Instead of the direct ask, you'll have the guy that she's been living with waiting for her cross-dressing husband to get himself together enough for her to be able to file divorce. It's just excellence all the way down, isn't it?
1: Here in Fresno, we have a two-vehicle accident at Ashland and Minnewaba Avenues. Just south of Fowler, we have a two-vehicle accident northbound 99 at the Manning Avenue exit. And north of Hanford, we have a two-vehicle accident at Flint and 12th Avenues. I'm Michael Reed, Game.
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2: 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Interesting piece from Richard Sima over at Washington Post. The influenza virus is surging early in parts of the United States. In 2025, at least 32 million Americans got the flu. That led to almost 400,000 hospitalizations, and sadly, it caused 24,000 deaths. Now, we know that getting the flu vaccine reduces the risk of serious infection. Turns out it may also protect against longer-term consequences for the brain. One of the things that they point to is a so-called long flu, where for sometimes weeks or months after the initial infection, people feel dopey, cognitive impairment, memory problems, and severe infections, period. Flu, herpes, RTI, are all associated with increased brain atrophy and dementia risk years down the road. Research is now showing that the flu vaccine is linked to a lower risk of dementia. In a 2022 study, researchers analyzed health records of nearly 2 million adults, 65 and older. They found that those who received at least one flu vaccine were 40% less likely to develop Alzheimer's disease in the following 4 years. A 2025 meta-analysis of 8 studies reported that people already at higher risk for dementia had greater benefits with flu shots. 2 or 3 doses reduced dementia risk by 16%, while more than 4 reduced the risk by almost 60%, 60. Other vaccines, shingles, RSV, and Tdap, also linked to reduced dementia risk. Now, I think that whenever, I mean, don't get me wrong, that 2022 study, that's substantial. That's 1.8 million adults whose health records were analyzed. That is a massive pool of data, no matter how you slice it. But I am, there's two different tracks running in my mind here. And one is that I'm always wary of mixing up causation and correlation, right? There are phenomena that are causative. If you smoke cigarettes, you have a higher risk of developing lung cancer. The causation has been scientifically, medically proven. And then there's correlative effects, where you may have two phenomena. For instance, the length of women's skirts getting shorter while the length of men's beards get longer, that while they have a historic trend of happening together, are not in fact directly related to one another. Or one of my personal favorites, incidental rise of foot fetishism during times of pandemic. You want to know how OnlyFans happened? COVID! But again, no proof of a causative link. But I think that there's the causative and the correlative even in this story. And the other track that runs in my mind is the misidentification of marijuana as a gateway drug. Well, we now understand that the use of marijuana does not lead a person to necessarily go on to experiment with harder drugs, but rather it is almost inevitable that a person who is psychologically prepared to engage with harder drugs would naturally begin with something milder like THC to begin with. And so in the case of this, I have to wonder, causative, correlative, the nature of the relationship, and I think that it's just possible. I'm not a scientist, and I think that you've got to look at these studies and judge them scientifically, but it is my speculation as a humble layperson. that rather than a causative effect, what we may be seeing is a correlative bit of evidence that people who are smart enough to take care of their health care and ignore RFK Jr. have better brains than people who don't. It's just a thought.
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2: Sunny, 72 degrees at Radio City. It's 5 o'clock. I'm Michael Reed, live in the KMJ newsroom. Jeff and Annette Shaw with Shaw's Home Comfort are honored to sponsor this news update. The world's richest man is spending big bucks ahead of November's midterm elections. Fox's Tom Graham explains.
3: Elon Musk is opening his wallet in an effort to keep Republicans from losing their slim majorities in the House and Senate ahead of next month's midterms. He's shelled out $276 million since July. A spokesperson for Musk's super PAC says the trillionaire gave $158 million to the Senate Leadership Fund as well as $76 million to the America PAC. He also donated $10 million to the Lone Star Liberty PAC in support of Texas Republican Senate candidate Ken Paxton. He's locked in a tight race with Democrat candidate James Tallarico in the traditionally red state. Musk is the biggest known spender this election season. Tom Graham, Fox News.
2: Emotional body camera video filled a Fresno courtroom Friday as prosecutors outlined their case against the man accused of leading deputies on a chase that ended in tragedy.
4: Police body camera footage showing the devastating scene of a 2024 crash that killed two sisters in central Fresno. Prosecutors making their case against Adam Canales, the man accused of leading police on a 27-second chase that ended in tragedy, crashing into a home and killing 25-year-old Mang Yang and her 18-year-old sister Eliza. Investigators say MAGIC, Fresno County's multi-agency gang task force, was monitoring a candlelight vigil in October of 2024 when suddenly a white SUV